opening kick of the ball game, and we are about to get underway. It's high school football on 740 The Fan. Kick is underway. It's going to be Zeski returning the kick. Gets it at about the 11-yard line. He's over to the side at the 30 now. Tackle then brought down, pushed out of bounds by a couple of Patriots at about the 38-yard line. Brody Zeski, the junior, on that kick return there. And for Northern Cass, they'll have strong field position to start the drive. Northern Cass comes into this one. They've had a lot of strong offensive performances, and that's really where they're beating teams is with their strong pass game. The run game has also sufficed for them this season. It'll be Hudson Reichel back to take the shotgun snap. They've got one receiver to the near side, two to the far side. And it's going to be a little touch pass now over to Brooks Crockett. Crockett now out to the side. He's out to about the 50-yard line. Brought down. No, not brought down. Stays up on his feet. And now finally tackled by a Patriot at about the Mayport CG 42-yard line. That was Brooks Crockett on the touch pass there. And that's going to be a Northern Cass first down. First downs are brought to you by Mission Ready Chiropractic. Recover from injury, move better, and perform at your best. Reichel all alone in the backfield. He takes a snap. It's a quick pass, incomplete now. Intended target looked to be Carter Grandolin for Reichel there. So in about two plays now, Northern Cass well into Mayport CG territory. And looking to strike early are the Jaguars. 11:26 left on the Peterson Farm Seed scoreboard here in the first quarter. Reichel, a shotgun snap. He's got a back behind him. Two to the near side. Drops back to pass. He's got a target right over the middle and tackled at about the 34-yard line. Hunter Kemet has that reception for Northern Cass. So Northern Cass moving quickly early on in the game. And Mayport CG hoping that they can get anything to stop the bleeding. It'll be about third and one for Northern Cass here as they look to convert for another Mission Ready Chiropractic first down. Reichel ready for the snap. It's a handoff up the middle, and it's going to be Howard Gellner now in for about a 3-yard carry, and he's got enough for the first down. And Northern Cass now continuing to work their way into Patriot territory. They're at about the 28-yard line, are the Northern Cass Jaguars. Reichel will go out of the shotgun again on first and 10. Takes the snap. Looking, he's got a man. No. Rolls out of the pocket. A little bit of pressure. He's going to the end zone. That's Zeski. Oh, in and out of the fingers of Zeski. And it's an incomplete pass. Wanted him in the end zone, but it's an incomplete pass for Northern Cass. Zeski nearly had that, just in and out of the fingers. Reichel rolled, had all day in the pocket, rolled out before he had a little bit of pressure from the Patriots. And instead, it'll be a second and 10 for Northern Cass. Reichel takes a look at the end zone, not able to get it. You do like that shot on first and 10, especially when you've been driving the way that you have. Two backs now behind Reichel. He's looking for the shotgun snap. And it's a handoff now to Gellner. And Gellner's brought down quickly by the Patriot defense. Be a short gain of about 2 yards. Be a gain of about 1 yard, rather. And Northern Cass will set up with a third and long well into Patriot territory. For Northern Cass, the thing has been that they really are able to score on teams early and often, and they struggled with that last week against Hillsborough Central Valley, but they are able to put a lot of points on in a quick succession, in a quick fashion. That's what you want to avoid if your Mayport CG is letting them get out early. Reichel tries a snap. He finds Zeski on a little screen pass. Zeski has blockers. He's well

0: up into the red zone, and he'll set up at about the 10-yard line. Will be Zeski. That's a complete pass and a mission-ready chiropractic first down for Northern Cass, and they are knocking on the door of the end zone. That was Brody Zeski on the catch. He's had a couple of key plays here in this drive. The 6'1 junior weighs about 170 pounds. Reichel now ready for the snap. It's about 2nd and 10 from the 10-yard line. Eukstead making the play call here. Reichel adjusts the play. He's back. He's got it back behind him. It's going to be a handoff now. Hand off to Howard Gellner, but Gellner brought down rather quickly. It's a gain of little to none. Northern Cass now will set up 2nd and 10 from the Mayport CG 10-yard line. 8 minutes, 28 seconds on the Peterson Farmseed scoreboard left in the first quarter. It's been a quick succession first opening drive for Northern Cass as they are looking to punch in the first score of the game. Reichel sets up for the shotgun snap. He's got a back behind him. Crockett now in motion in the backfield. It pitch over to Crockett. Crockett now is going to swing out to the outside, and he swings out to the far side, and he's in for a touchdown. Brooks Crockett in for the first touchdown of the game. It's about a 10-yard scamper on a little pitch out in the backfield from Hudson Reichel, and Northern Cass is up 6-0 just like that. 7:56 to play on the Peterson Farmseed scoreboard. Northern Cass takes a 6-0 lead. And it'll be Zeski on for the extra point. Zeski now prepares for the extra point. Snap, kick, and the extra point is good. So Northern Cass, quickly, in 4 minutes, they go up 7-0 on the Mayport CG Patriots. The Patriots get the ball on the other end of the break. We'll take a pause in the action. It's North Dakota High School football on 740 The Fan. It's the Mayport CG Patriots, the Northern Cass Jaguars. You've got it locked in on 740 The Fan.
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0: Kickoff in the air. Mayport CG returns the kick, and they get decent field position. They'll take over on offense at about the 30-yard line, will the Patriots. Northern Cass on their first drive of the game. They take about 4 minutes, and they march into the opposing end zone, and they're up 7-0. Just like that, Mayport CG takes over now. We've got 7:50 to play on the Peterson Farmseed scoreboard. 7-0, Northern Cass leads the Mayport CG Patriots. Thomas Weaver now ready to take the snap. Pitch, it's a little pitch over to Lucas Rayner now, and Northern Cass swallows him up in the backfield. That's going to be a run for a loss, tackled now. It'll be about 2nd and 11 for Mayport CG. If you're Mayport CG, you really are going to try to avoid on this drive here turning the ball over quickly and letting Northern Cass build the momentum. This is a game of momentum. You do not want to allow Northern Cass to get another quick score. Pitch into the backfield now. and swallowed up again by the Northern Cass defense. It's going to be another tackle for loss for Northern Cass. It'll bring up about third down and about 11 or 12 yards for the Patriots. Northern Cass defense, a couple of strong stops to the run game. We'll see how the Patriots decide to tackle third down. Jade Larson takes the snap. Now it's a little handoff into the backfield and swallowed up, kind of tripped up, more like a trip shoestring tackle by Northern Cass on third down, and that brings up about fourth and 15. And we'll see. You would think that the punt formation would be on for the Patriots. So for the first series for Mayport CG, Northern Cass swallows up, and we've got some laundry on the field now, a penalty. We'll see what that is. It'll be a 5-yard penalty on Mayport CG, and that'll back them up even further. They're at about the 25-yard line. They've got the punting unit out. For Mayport CG, it was three quick runs and three tackles for loss by the Northern Cass Jaguars, and now the punt up in the air. Zeski's back to return the punt. That rolls, and Zeski will decide to just leave it and let the Patriots touch it. That's going to be Colton Johansson on that, touching that down at about the 18-yard line. So Northern Cass will take over now, look to follow up a quick score on the opening drive with another score. And if you're Northern Cass, you've got to appreciate the start you've had so far. Last week against Hillsborough Central Valley, they took until about the end of the first quarter to get their first score of the game, and then they piled on a whole bunch in the second and third. Now, early on against Mayport CG, they've got a score right away. Hudson Reichel leads the Northern Cass Jaguars offense onto the field now. Two backs behind him, two receivers to the far side, one to the near side now. He's back to pass. Takes his time. He's got a... And that ball nearly intercepted by Colton Johansson through the fingertips. Reichel was looking for Hunter Kemet over the middle of the field, and instead, he narrowly avoids an interception. Boy, would have that been a nice turn of events for the Patriots. Instead, Northern Cass will have second and 10 from about their own 18-yard line. Colton Johansson, a good rock for the Mayport CG defense. Northern Cass now ready. It's a handoff over to Trevor Lee. Trevor Lee rumbles up the middle to about the 21-yard line. It's going to be a short gain, and Northern Cass will be looking at about third and seven from their own 22-yard line. Third and seven for the Jaguars now. They'll hope to keep this second drive alive if they can convert on a mission-ready chiropractic first down. Reichel's got two to the near, two to the far side, and a back behind him now. And there's going to be a flag. That looks like a false start. And that's going to be on Mayport CG. Rather, a 5-yard penalty. So that'll help make it a little easier for Northern Cass. That'll cut the distance that they need to go by about 5 yards. They'll look at third and two instead of third and seven. And those are kind of some of those mistakes you heard Adam Sola talk about before the game. Things that they can avoid that, you know, they just, things that, the little things that kind of kill you, that'll eat you alive in a game like this, especially when you're looking for your first win of the season. The less that you can hurt yourself, the easier it's going to be. Third and two from the 27-yard line. Hudson Reichel takes the snap. It's a handoff. Trevor Lee now. Trevor Lee's thwarted now. He's got about three Patriots that bring him down. That's going to be a tackle. We'll see where they spot this ball. And it's going to be about 4th and 2, so that's going to be a little no gain there. 4th down, 2 yards for Northern Cass. No punting formation now. Looks like they're going to go for it. 4:07 to play on the scoreboard. 7-0. The Jaguars lead the Patriots. And Reichel in the backfield looking to lead the... And there's another... And that's another jump for Mayport CG. That's going to be another penalty on them. 5 yards. And that'll be enough to give the Jaguars a mission-ready chiropractic first down. Mission-ready chiropractic. Recover from injury, move better, and perform at your best. So Northern Cass doesn't even need to do it. You almost wonder if maybe that was not by design to see if they could do that and then maybe bring the punting unit out later. It worked nonetheless. Northern Cass now 1st and 10 from about the 32. Reichel the handoff. Reichel actually decides to keep it himself. He kind of comes over to the near side, and he's brought down. It's going to be a short gain for Reichel on 1st down. Bunch of Patriots in on that tackle there. And Northern Cass chewing through the clock here. It's about 2nd and 7 from the 36. Reichel's got just one receiver to the far side. He does drop back to pass. In the flats now, he's got a man. And that's caught and tackled now. Caught by Atticus Geetson in the flats there. That's a short gain for Northern Cass. And that'll bring up 3rd and 4 for the Jaguars. So they've got 3rd and short from now about the 39-yard line. So Northern Cass just keeping this alive one short chunk of the field at a time. And like we mentioned in the pregame, Northern Cass can kind of do it from both ends. They can get you on the running game. They can get you in the pass game as well. We saw a little bit of it there. Run from Reichel to cut a little bit out, then a pass to Geetson to cut a little more. You've got 3rd and 4. Reichel takes the snap. It's another pass now. This one's complete, and it's going to be close. Nearly got the first down. We'll see where the spot is. And they're moving the chains. That's going to be a mission-ready chiropractic first down for the Northern Cass Jaguars. They continue to move the football. That's about a 4-yard completion for Hudson Reichel. And so far, it's just been death by 1,000 cuts for Mayport CG. Jaguars cutting into the field just a little bit at a time. Three-yard run here, a 4-yard pass there, and so far it's been working. Reichel on the far hash. He's all alone in the backfield. He's got two receivers to the near side, two to the far side. And we'll have our first timeout of the contest. Timeouts are brought to you by West Funeral Home and Life Tribute Center. 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We take a quick pause in the action. Looking at the Peterson Farm Seed scoreboard, Northern Cass 7, Mayport CG 0. It's high school football on 740 The Fan.
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0: Diamond Dallas Correll producing our broadcast tonight. Big D, as they like to call him back at the studio. As we welcome you back for our coverage of high school football on 740 The Fan, Northern Cass is marching there at about the 42-yard line. They've got 1st down. Reichel is ready for the snap now in the backfield. They're going to be a pass. He's all alone. No, he goes up the middle, keeps it himself. He's got room. He's up now, and he rumbles, taken down at about the 45. And Reichel a little bit slow to get up. And if you're Northern Cass, that's not what you want to see. And Reichel now a little slow to get up for the Jaguars. Well, I tell you what, let's take another quick break. A little pause in the action. Timeouts are brought to you by West Funeral Home and Life Tribute Center. It's the little things that make the difference. We'll take a quick pause in the action. It's Northern Cast 7, the Mayport CG Patriots 0. 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
0: Well, Hudson Reichel is up and moving on the sideline, so that's a good sign if you're a Northern Cass fan. Brody Zeski takes over at quarterback in the meantime. First play of that drive on first and 10. Zeski rolled out, tried to look for an open receiver, and could not connect. So Northern Cass looking at second down from the opposing 46-yard line. Hudson Reichel, though, looking, he's sitting now on the trainer table, but he was able to get up off the field on his own power. That's got to be an encouraging sign for Northern Cass, but not a blow that you want to see early on in this ball game. Zeski now is back for the snap. Zeski hands it off. It's going to be up to Trevor Lee, and Lee rumbles in for a gain of about 4 or 5 yards. And that's a little chunk now of the yardage that you need for Northern Cass. It's going to be about 3rd and 6 from the 46-yard line. Zeski gets the play from head coach Tyler Eukstead of the Northern Cass Jaguars. 3rd and 6, could maybe be 4-down territory here if you're Northern Cass. Zeski now back. He's got one receiver on the near side, two on the far side. He takes a shotgun snap. He's back to pass. He has all day to go now, and he finds, and his intended target was Howard Gellner. He had him on a little screen pass route there, but the overshot him on the pass right through the top of Gellner's fingers, and it's an incomplete pass. 4th and 7 for Northern Cass now. Carter Grandolin checks into the game for Northern Cass, as well as Trevor Lee in there now. Zeski gets the play now. And Northern Cass is going to go for it on 4th down. 4th and 7 from the 43-yard line. And we've got a whistle here. And it's a timeout from Mayport CG head coach Adam Sola, so we'll break with him. Timeouts are brought to you by West Funeral Home and Life Tribute Center. It's the little things that make the difference. Quick pause in the action on the Peterson Farm Seed scoreboard. 34 seconds left to play in the first quarter. Northern Cass 7, Mayport CG nothing. Let's take a quick pause. You've got it locked into high school football on 740 The Fan.
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0: I'd like to thank you for joining us for our presentation of high school football from Northern Cass. It's Brody Zeski, the backup quarterback for the Jaguars, ready to receive the snap, shotgun position. 4th and 7, Jaguars going for it on 4th down, 43-yard line on the Mayport CG 43, that is. Zeski's now back to pass. Got a lot of time to go. He's got a target, and it's caught. That's going to be... That's Carter Grandolin on the first down catch. That's a good chunk of the yardage that Northern Cass needed there. That's a Mission Ready Chiropractic. First down for the Jaguars, and that's a huge play if you're Northern Cass. Backup quarterback comes in there, rolls out of the pocket a little bit, and gets just enough to move the chains and keep the drive alive on fourth down. Zeski, a good recovery there. He had a couple of missed passes, but a good composure to stay in the game and make a good pass when it counts on fourth down. And that'll be the end of the first quarter. We've got one quarter in the books. Northern Cass, they scored on the opening drive. They now lead 7-0 over the Mayport CG Patriots. On the Peterson Farm Seed scoreboard, let's take a quick pause in the action. It's Northern Cass 7, Mayport CG nothing. 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
0: Second quarter now getting underway. Northern Cass taking the snap here on first down in the end zone, and it's going to be a handoff now. It's a handoff over to Trevor Lee, and Trevor Lee will scamper in for a 25-yard rushing touchdown. Trevor Lee breaks away for the touchdown run, and Northern Cass now up a pair of scores on the first play of the second quarter. Trevor Lee just found an open window and broke away, got a shoestring tackle right as he moved into the end zone, and Northern Cass now up 13-0, and who else but Brody Zeski now on to kick the extra point. Low snap, kick up, kick is good. It's an extra point for Northern Cass. An update now on the Peterson Farm Seed scoreboard. 14-0, the Northern Cass Jaguars lead the Patriots. You've got it locked in. It's high school football on 740 The Fan.
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0: 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Johnny Jorgensen over at Hunter Insurance Agency, he runs a good softball team, I'm told. For Northern Cass, it was Trevor Lee with a 25-yard rushing touchdown to open the second quarter. Chewed about 9 seconds off the clock, rather, put Northern Cass up 14-0 after Zeski booted through the extra point. Northern Cass kicking the ball right to left now. Zeski on for the kickoff as we are prepared to give Mayport CG their second drive of the game here in the second quarter. It's a line drive kick, and that's going to roll through the back of the end zone for a touchback. So Mayport CG will take over from the 20-yard line, and they'll get ready to run their second drive of the game. Mayport CG has had just four snaps on offense, in this ball game. The Northern Cass Jaguars did a good job of stopping the run on that first drive, forced a three and out for the Patriots. First and 10 from the Northern Cass 20-yard, or from the Mayport CG 20-yard line, rather. Jade Larson back to take the snap. It's a handoff now. Hand off over to, and a quick tackle brought down by about four or five Jaguars. The handoff was to Logan Nielsen. Nielsen, the senior running back, about 5'9", 155 pounds. Second and 11 for Mayport CG on just their fifth snap of the game on offense. Northern Cass so far has just stymied, stonewalled, all the adjectives you can think of for stop on the run game so far in tonight's contest. Back to pass. It's a completed pass now. It's a little screen pass over to Connor Doctor. Doctor gets a short gain. It's going to be a gain of about 3 to 4 yards. Third and nine now for Mayport CG from the 21-yard line. Not the start you want if you're Mayport CG, but I do like the decision to go to the pass there after you've had the run stopped so handily so far. Jade Larson under center, ready for the snap. He's got a receiver in motion. Here's the snap. He drops back to pass, checks his options, and he's swallowed up quickly by Northern Cass. It's about three to four guys in on the tackle there. Brody Vanderwall was in on that one first. It's a sack for Northern Cass on third down. Fourth and 11 for the Patriots, so it's going to be another quick series here. As Brody Vanderwall, able to apply the pressure, started the sack, slowed down Jade Larson, and had a little bit of help, a couple of other Northern Cass defenders in there to complete the sack. Mayport CG back in punt formation now. The snap, and the punt is up. Zeski back to return the punt now. Zeski will let it roll, and it rolls down to about the Northern Cass 48-yard line. So Northern Cass will take over with good field position once again after forcing Mayport CG to a 3-and-out. And Brody Zeski is going to take over from the quarterback position, see if he can lead the Northern Cass offense on another drive. It was a little touch pass for Brooks Crockett that gave Northern Cass their first score of the game. Then they went over to Trevor Lee for a 25-yard scamper into the end zone. That's how we got to 14-0. That's where we stand now at the score. Zeski in the backfield. He's got one receiver to the near side, one to the far side, two backs behind him. It's a handoff over to Howard Gellner. Gellner rumbles up. He's got a decent gain. It's a gain of about 4 or 5. So Gellner with a good run on first down. Northern Cass cuts into about 4 or 5 yards. It's going to be 5 yards is where the spot is for the Jaguars. Hudson Reichel still sitting on the trainer's table on the Northern Cass sideline. Zeski in the game at quarterback. Reichel exit the game on the last series there for Northern Cass after a good run, got brought down on a tackle and was unable to get up quickly. He did exit the field under his own power. Zeski drops back to pass. He wants Crockett. Crockett was open down the field, but a little bit of an overthrow from Zeski. Northern Cass, it's an incomplete pass. They'll have third and five from the 47-yard line. Crockett had a little room to go, a little bit of an overthrow from Zeski. Northern Cass trying to take a good chunk of the game, or a good chunk of the field, rather, on second down. Instead, that leaves him with third and five from the 47. 8:43 to play in the second quarter. Zeski now takes the snap. Zeski runs with it. He decides to keep it himself. He's out to the outside, runs to the outside. Oh, and he's brought down. Brought down for a loss. That was Brogan Erickson in on that tackle. Fourth and eight for Northern Cass now. Northern Cass now. Looks like they could punt here on 4th and 8 from about the 50-yard line. Punt is up in the air. And Mayport CG now takes the reception. And they're going to get the ball at about the 22-yard line. So Mayport CG will take over after the Northern Cass punt. Northern Cass leading 14-0 on the Peterson Farm Seeds scoreboard. 7:48 to play in the second quarter. Mayport CG, this will be their third possession of the ballgame. Jade Erickson has yet to lead the Patriots to a first down in this one. Northern Cass done a good job stopping the run game early, and then they had a good sack on third down on the last possession. Jade Larson prepares for the shotgun snap. He's got a receiver in motion. It's a handoff. No, he'll keep it instead. He keeps it himself. He rumbles up. He's got a good run for a gain. About 5 yards for Jade Larson on the quarterback keeper. And it's a good run for Mayport CG. If you're the Patriots, you do want to get a solid drive here. A solid drive would make it a one-score game, 2nd and 4. Certainly avoid a disaster by stopping Northern Cass from scoring on that last drive. The last thing you want to do is give Northern Cass all of the momentum. So if the Patriots can score here, be a one-score game for them. 7:13 to play in the first quarter on the Peterson Farm Seed scoreboard. Two to the near, two to the far side for the receivers. Jade Larson takes the shotgun snap. It's a handoff up the middle and quickly thwarted. There's a wall of Northern Cass defenders there to stop the run. It's a short run of about no gain for Mayport CG. That'll bring up third down. Northern Cass hoping to make a big stop here on third and short. Mayport CG still looking for their first down of the game, their first Mission Ready chiropractic first down of the game. Mayport CG at about the 32-yard line. Erickson's got two receivers to the far side. And we've got... a timeout on the field now. Timeouts are brought to you by West Funeral Home and Life Tribute Center. It's the little things that make the difference. We'll break with them. It's a quick pause. Northern Cass leads Mayport CG 14-0 on the Peterson Farm Seed scoreboard. You've got it locked in. It's high school football on 740 The Fan.
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0: Diamond Dallas Correll pushing all the right buttons for us back at the 740 The Fan Studios. Mayport CG 3rd and 2 now, looking for their first down of the game here in the second quarter. 6:09 to play. Jade Larson decides to keep the snap. He's got pressure from Northern Cass. Northern Cass swallows him up at about the line of scrimmage. And it's a stop on third down for the Northern Cass Jaguars. That'll bring up 4th and short for the Patriots. Now it's time for Adam Sola to decide. Down 14-0 with 5:50 to play in the half. If he goes for it or if he decides to punt for a third consecutive drive. Officially 4th and 3rd from the 31 for Northern Cass. And the punt formation is out. Zeski's back to receive for Northern Cass. Punt up into the dark Cass County sky. And that one's got a little bit of a backward spin on it. It's going to settle and touched by the Patriots at about their own 42-yard line. So Northern Cass has about 5:20 to try and complete another scoring drive in the half. Mayport CG, another unsuccessful drive for them. They Had a couple of three and outs for them on their first two drives of the game. They did get a first down on this most recent drive, but now another punt for them. They decide to punt it on fourth and short rather than go for it from about their own 37-yard line. Northern Cass takes over on the 48. Brody Zeski now still back in the quarterback position for Northern Cass. Hudson Reichel exit with an injury just a little bit earlier in the quarter. It's a handoff to Howard Gellner. Gellner is swallowed up for a big tackle for loss. Mayport CG, that's an encouraging sign for the Patriots there. They get a big stop on the run game on first down. A couple of Patriots in on there. Looked like Sam Weaver at least for sure. That brings up second and 11 from the 48. Northern Cass has looked a touch slower without Hudson Reichel at the quarterback position. Brody Zeski ready for the snap. Takes the snap. It's a handoff over to Howard Gellner. Gellner now pushes to the far hash. And he's brought down at about the 50. At about the 50-yard line. It's a short gain for Northern Cass. It's going to be about third and 10. So Howard Gellner there did a lot of running to the side, not a lot of running forward. As Northern Cass has third and long from the 48. Hudson Reichel up and walking around on the Northern Cass sideline, right on the shoulder of head coach Tyler Eukstedt. Brody Zeski now back for the snap. He's got one receiver behind, or one back behind him rather, three receivers to the far side. Zeski drops back to pass, looking for his man. He's got pressure. Wiggles out of the pressure. Now he's going to take a big check downfield. He's got a man. No! Through the fingertips. Through the fingertips of Hunter Kemet. And Zeski must have thought he had a big chunk play there for the Jaguars. Instead, it'll be fourth and 11 on the dropped pass. So now Northern Cass at their own 50-yard line. And they've got the punting formation out now. So back and forth we go. Logan Nielsen back to receive the punt. And the punt is blocked now by Mayport CG and recovered by the Patriots. And they're going to take over in Jaguar territory. It was Carson Grandelin, maybe it looked like, in on that, on the blocked punt there in the recovery. So a big break if you're Mayport CG, 3:30 to play in the half, and now they're going to take over with excellent field position after the blocked punt. Northern Cass did try to do a little bit of a short snap punt there, and it bit them in the worst way. It's a blocked punt by the Patriots. So Jade Larson and the MPCG offense takes over now at the 41-yard line. One receiver in motion, takes the shotgun snap, looking to pass. He's got a man over the middle. It's a completed pass over the middle. Noah Kirkaby has the completion, and it's another good chunk of yardage. It's a first down for the Mayport CG Patriots. First downs are brought to you by Mission Ready Chiropractic. Recover from injury, move better, and perform at your best. 3:13 to play. Clock is running now. First and 10 from the 23-yard line after the completion. Jade Larson would love to lead the Patriots to a touchdown here. Make this a one-score game. Looking to pass now. He's looking for a receiver. That pass is incomplete. It was Connor Doctor, the intended receiver. And it's an incomplete pass on first down. I do like to try on first down there to look for the end zone, maybe see if you can complete a good chunk pass. It doesn't work for them there. But nonetheless, a good try. Second and 10 now from the 23-yard line. 2:53 to play in the quarter. Clock has stopped. If you're the Northern Cass defense, you'd love to get a stop here. If you're the Mayport CG offense, you'd love to get a touchdown here. Shotgun snap now for Larson. And it's a big sack. It's going to be Brody Vanderwall in there for a sack. And Jade Larson had absolutely no time for that one. It's a sack on second down. And a huge momentum play for the Northern Cass defense as Brody Vanderwall gets in for the sack, his second of the game. So it'll be third and 12 from the 26-yard line for the Patriots. Third and long coming up. Mayport CG took over with great field position after the blocked punt at about the 41-yard line they took over. Now they're well into Northern Cass territory. Here's the snap. It's a handoff. And swallowed up. It's a wall of Jaguar defenders. Brody Vanderwall, who else is in on the tackle? They swallow up Logan Nielsen on a tackle for loss on third down. So now you have a decision to make. It's going to be fourth and long for the Patriots. And we've got a timeout on the floor, or on the field, rather. Timeouts are brought to you by West Funeral Home and Life Tribute Center. It's the little things that make the difference. Let's break with them. It's 14-0. The Northern Cass Jaguars lead the Mayport CG Patriots on the Peterson Farm Seed scoreboard. It's a pause in the action. 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
0: Fourth and 12 for the Mayport CG Patriots from the Northern Cass 26-yard line. They're going to go for it on fourth down. Jade Larson all alone in the backfield. He's got one receiver to the near side, three to the far side. Pressure from the Northern Cass defense, and Larson decides to just run it himself, and he's going to get it. He's got the first down, and then some. It's a touchdown for Mayport CG. It's a 26-yard scramble for the Patriots. Jay Larson runs it in. And it's 14-6 from the 26-yard line. It's a rushing touchdown for Jay Larson and the Patriots. And that is best-case scenario on 4th and 12 if you're Mayport CG. Mayport CG now going to go for it. Going to go for two, rather. No, it's going to be an extra point. My mistake. 14-6 on the Peterson Farm Seed scoreboard. 1:51 to play in the second quarter. And the extra point's going to be no good for the Patriots. So with the touchdown from Jade Larson, it's now 14-6 on the Peterson Farm Seed scoreboard. We'll take another quick pause in the action. It's Northern Cass 14. An update on the scoreboard. Mayport CG 6. You've got it locked into high school football on 740 The Fan.
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0: So it was a 26-yard run from the quarterback, Jade Larson, that made this a one-score game for Mayport CG. That was their fourth drive of the game, and they got good field position. They took over on about the Northern Cass 41 thanks to a blocked punt by the defense, and they roll that into a touchdown, their first score of the game, 14-6. They now trail the Northern Cass Jaguars. 1:51 to play in the second quarter. And we'll see if Brody Zeski can lead the Northern Cass Jaguars in a little bit of the two-minute drill. We'd like to thank our in-game sponsors for tonight's game. Agra Valley Insurance, Dakota Heritage Bank of Hunter and Hunter Insurance Agency. Thank you to them for their support of tonight's broadcast. kicking left to right will be the Patriots. Kick is up into the black sky, and it's going to be Howard Gellner on the kick return. He does have it. He runs over to the far side sideline, and he's got room to go. He's got room, and he's tackled, finally brought down at the 46-yard line, and it's a good run for Howard Gellner on the kick return. Northern Cass now will set up near the midfield position. Northern Cass has got 1:43 to try and get that touchdown score back. And there's a penalty on the field. It's going to be holding on Northern Cass. So that'll back the Jaguar offense up quite a bit. That's not what you want to see after a good kick return from the Jaguars. So instead, Northern Cass, instead of taking over at the midfield position, they'll take over at about the 19-yard line. 1:43 to play in the half. Zeski back to take the snap in the shotgun position. It's a handoff over to Gellner. Gellner now has a chance to get some of that back. He runs over to the side, and it's a good run. He's got most of what he needs for a first down, but not quite all of it. Second and four now for Northern Cass. 1:16 to play. Clock is ticking. Zeski takes a snap. He looks to pass. He's got pressure. He rolls through the pocket. There's a flag on the field. Zeski still rolling like Fran Tarkenton. He's going to take a shot down the field. And there's all kinds of action, but the pass is incomplete. Looked like Hunter Kemet was the intended target, but there was a Patriot defender in there, and the pass is incomplete. But we do have a penalty flag on the field. We can see from the officials here what that flag on the field is. And it's going to be holding on Northern Cass. So that's going to back them up even more. They were set up at about second and four from their own 23-yard line. Now instead they'll have second and 14. A minute and 3 seconds to play here in the second half. Northern Cass has a 14-6 lead. Hudson Reichel did exit the game, starting quarterback for Northern Cass at the end of the first quarter. Looked like a rolled ankle of some sort. He is up and walking around on the sideline. Brody Zeski now in at quarterback for the Jaguars. Zeski in the shotgun position, second and 15. Here's a run from Gellner. Now Gellner's got a little bit of room to work. Gellner gets a good chunk of the yardage. It's a solid run from Howard Gellner on second down. And that's going to cut into a little bit of what they need. But the problem is that you only have about 48 seconds and counting on the clock. So Northern Cass running out of the hurry-up offense. Zeski now out of the shotgun. Looking to pass. It's an incomplete pass for Zeski. So Northern Cass had about third and five. That pass from Zeski is incomplete. It was a little screen pass to the far sideline. That pass no good. 38 seconds to go in the first half. Fourth and five from the 25 for Northern Cass, and the punt unit will be out here. Mayport CG would probably love if they could return this for a quick score and maybe enter the second half tied or at least close. Punt is in the air now. It's returned by Brogan Erickson, and Trevor Lee in on the tackle there. Quickly wrapped up Erickson, who had the punt return. So Mayport CG going to take over at about their own 40-yard line. On their last drive, Jay Larson capped off a touchdown drive with a 26-yard rush. And he would love to follow it up here. He's only got about 28 seconds to do it. First and 10 for Northern Cat, or for Mayport CG, rather. Here's a snap. Looks to pass. It's a screen pass now. Completed. Over to the near side hash. A couple of Jaguars in there, but a lot of what they need, and now there's a penalty on the floor. Penalty on the field. Pass was completed to Logan Nielsen. But there is some yellow laundry on the field. It's an illegal block in the back on Mayport CG. So they had a good completion there. They had a decent chunk of the yards that they needed, but that block in the back will take it back. 16 seconds to play now in the half. 14-6, Northern Cass leads Mayport CG. The Patriots trying to charge with a quick drive at the end of the second half. 16 seconds to play on the Peterson Farm Seed scoreboard. And now 7 seconds and counting. It looks like they're just going to let this one drill down to the zeros. So right now at halftime, 14-6, the Patriots trail the Northern Cass Jaguars. We'll have the halftime show coming up. 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
0: Halftime from Northern Cass High School. It's the Jaguars leading the Patriots 14-6. And for Northern Cass, they had a little bit of a tough break. We've got the halftime show coming up. Northern Cass, tough break for them as they lose Hudson Reichel at about the end of the first quarter. He is up and moving around, so questionable if he can return for the second half of this ballgame. They've been serviceable with Brody Zeski at quarterback. For Mayport CG, it was a rocky start for them. They gave up a touchdown on the first drive of the game. Let's recap the scoring very quickly. Brooks Crockett on that first drive of the game had about a 10-yard rush. He on a little touch pass, rather, for about 10 yards. That was the first touchdown of the game. And then in quarter two on that second drive, it was a couple of back-to-back three and outs for the Northern Cass defense that they forced on the Mayport CG Patriots. They got the ball right back, and then Trevor Lee scampered in for a 25-yard rushing touchdown to make the score 2-0, 14-0. Mayport CG, a little bit of a punch back. Jay Larson, 26 yards for a touchdown. He ran, and that made the score 14-6 after a missed extra point. And that's a quick recap of the scoring. I'd like to welcome you to our halftime show. Our halftime show is brought to you by Acme Equipment. Thank you to them for their support of our broadcast tonight. And if you're Northern Cass, you just got to be thinking, what can we do to get this offense going without Hudson Reichel calling the shots? They did struggle a little bit. Zeski took over in the middle of that drive where they scored their second touchdown, and he was able to get it over to Trevor Lee, who did punch in the score, but they struggled a little bit after that. If you're Mayport CG, you got to be grinning a little bit after a rocky start. You did what you wanted to. You

0: Comics on at Frontage Road, one block north of the Acme Tools retail store. I'd like to thank them for supporting our broadcast. Diamond Dallas Carell produced for us tonight. Let's take a quick pause in the action. It's the halftime show on 740 The Fan, Northern Cass 14, Mayport CG 6. You've got it locked into high school football on 740 The Fan.
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5: Time for a Twins Minute. I'm Mark Janowski. The Twins back in town. They open up the final series of this 2026 season tonight against the Texas Rangers at Target Field. Twins coming off a series victory out in San Francisco. They won on Wednesday by a score of 4-2. Walker Jenkins delivered a huge pinch hit RBI single in the seventh inning. Manager Derek Shelton says that's just another skill that this guy has in his bag.
6: You know, over the last few years, is how do you teach guys to do it? You can't, you know, because it's not the same in the minor leagues as big leagues. Big hit for us right there. Big situation, came in, did a nice job. It's good to see. I mean, it's one of these things, like almost like with Connor or with Roden doing it against, you know, Smith in Cleveland. It's one of those things that they have to do, they have to experience. And then when they have success doing it, it's like, all right, this is, you know, the process. This is how we go about it. And when you have instantaneous success, it's really important, and it actually helps you win games.
5: Jenkins a hit in all seven games of the road trip. This has been a production of the Treasure Island Baseball Network.
0: Halftime show on 740 The Fan, Northern Cass, Mayport CG. The Jaguars leading the Patriots 14-6 at the half. Let's check the scoreboard of some other games around the region. Kindred, the Vikings are leading Grand Forks Red River 50-0. That game just about wrapping up. And Central Cass is leading Wahpeton 41-19. Some Division A action. Northern Cass and Mayport CG, both Division A teams. Northern Cass, the number 3 ranked team in Division A right now. A couple of teams right below them receiving votes in the latest poll. Langdon Area Munich and Thompson. Langdon Area Munich leading the Thompson Tommies 14-7 right now. A couple of other region opponents. Hillsborough Central Valley is up 14-0 on Valley City right now. Those are a couple of scores from around the region. Again, Northern Cass. It's a 5-0 season for them so far. They're leading 14-6 tonight. And it's really been a couple of impressive games for them, partially because of Hudson Reichel, and they've been without Hudson for all of the second quarter, and most of the game tonight, and it's really showed in the offense. Brody Zeski doing what he can. Taking a look at the upcoming schedule for Northern Cass. After tonight's game, they will play Oaks at home, and then they go to Ellendale, Edgley, Culm, EEK, currently the

0: number two ranked team in Division A, so that's sure to be a good matchup there. And they will round out the season at Valley City. Upcoming schedule for Mayport CG. After tonight's game, they will go to Lisbon on October 2nd, and then they will host Sargent County and Hillsborough Central Valley in a pair of back-to-back home games to close out the season. So for them, they enter tonight's game 0-5 due to the Patriots. They're looking to get their first win tonight, and what a win it would be if they could pick off the Northern Cass Jaguars. The Jaguars 5-0, the Patriots on the flip are 0-5. Northern Cass leading 14-6. We'll take another quick pause in the action. 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So thank you to all of them for helping us bring you tonight's game. Take a quick pause in the action. It's high school football at 740 The Fan. Northern Cass leads 14-6 over the Mayport CG Patriots. You've got it locked in. Coming back on the other side of the break, the second half. This is high school football on 740 The Fan.
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0: Mayport CG will receive the second half kick of tonight's game. They're down one score, just 8 points against the Patriots as we are getting set for the second half now. The Patriots, again, they're trailing Northern Cass by about a score. Second half coming up underway, or coming up rather, and both teams getting ready on the sidelines. For the Patriots tonight, it's the red, white, and blue trio for the uniforms. They've got the red lids on, white jerseys with red numerals, and navy blue pants with the red stripe going down the side. And for Northern Cass, it's the midnight black. They've got all black lids, jerseys, and pants. White accessories and socks, yellow letters and numerals for the Northern Cass Jaguars. Take a look at a quick uniform matchup. Let's take one more quick break before we get to the second half. It's Northern Cass 14, Mayport CG 6. 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
0: Second half about to get underway. Northern Cass will kick it to the Mayport CG Patriots. That's Mayville, Portland, Clifford, Galesburg on the scoreboard. They trail Northern Cass 14-6. Third quarter about to get underway. Northern Cass kicking it from left to right on your radio dial. If you're Mayport CG, you have to be happy with that first half. They were able to contain the Northern Cass offense after a strong start from the Jaguars, almost kind of an opposite of what the Jaguars had last week against Hillsborough Central Valley, where they struggled a little bit in the first quarter, but then it was just an offensive onslaught after the fact. Northern Cass had a couple of quick scores in the first quarter and then right at the beginning of the second quarter, but they have not scored since. They were pretty much stonewalled after that. Brody Zeski sets up the ball on the tee. He's been doing an awful lot for the Northern Cass Jaguars, playing backup quarterback for them tonight in the absence of Hudson Reichel, who exit at the end of the first quarter. Second half kick is in the air. Mayport CG now back to receive. Logan Nielsen now gets it, and he's brought down quickly by the Jaguar defense. So it's a short return, and the Patriots will take over at about their own 20-yard line. Brooks Crockett in on the tackle there for Northern Cass. And officially at the 25 will be the spot for the Patriots. Jade Larson would love to open this second half with a touchdown drive and get this game knotted up at 14 if they can convert the two-point conversion. It was a missed extra point for the Patriots after their first touchdown. Nielsen takes the snap. He decides to keep it himself. Rolls to the outside, to the far side. And there's a penalty flag and a big hit by Brooks Crockett on Jade Nielsen. There is a penalty flag on the field. It was a quarterback keeper for Jade Larson. And there was a big hit there. We'll see what this flag is. And it's going to be holding on Mayville, Portland, Clifford, Galesburg. Penalty is declined. It'll be second down and about 10 yards. Mayport CG at about their own 25-yard line. Nielsen back for the shotgun snap. He takes it. He decides to keep it himself. This one's dropped. And Northern Cass, oh, the Jaguar sideline thinks they have it. And Northern Cass has it. It's a fumbled snap. And the Jaguars are going to take over at the 22. A huge turn of momentum for Northern Cass. And the Jaguars will take over deep into Patriot territory. Jade Larson just dropped the snap trying to hand it off. And it was a Jaguar defender in there quickly, and that's what Coach Tyler Eukstead talked about, is trying to win the turnover battle for Northern Cass. They've only done that once so far this year. Now they're up 1-0 in that battle specifically. Zeski back for the snap. He's looking to pass. Weaves through a little bit of pressure. He looks for a defender. Oh, he was looking. Pass is incomplete. He was looking for Carter Grandelin there on the incomplete pass over the middle. Just threw it behind him. So that'll bring up second down and 10 from the 18-yard line. Northern Cass taking over in the red zone after recovering the fumbled snap. And a key opportunity here for Northern Cass. Zeski's got one receiver to the near side, two to the far side. Back for the snap. He's got a back behind him. It's a handoff to Brooks Crockett. Crockett already has a touchdown run. Scampers to the outside, to the far side sideline, and he's in for a touchdown. It's an 18-yard rushing touchdown for Brooks Crockett. And the Northern Cass Jaguars are now ahead 20-6. Brooks Crockett, his second rushing touchdown of the game. Tanya Tucker going over the score, or over the speakers at the Northern Cass football field as Brody Zeski prepares to kick the extra point. It's 20-6, 11-19 to play in the third quarter. So a quick turn of events for Northern Cass. Here's the snap on the extra point. Kick is good, and it's going to be 21-6. So we'll take a quick break, 30 seconds for the touchdown break. 21-6 update on the Peterson Farm Seed scoreboard. Northern Cass leading Mayport CG. 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
0: So in 40 seconds of game time, Northern Cass kicked the ball to Mayport CG. The Patriots then fumbled the snap, and it was two plays on offense for Northern Cass before Brooks Crockett scampered in from about 18 yards out for a rushing touchdown, his second of the game. 21-6, Northern Cass leads the Patriots on the Peterson Farm Seed scoreboard, and Brody Zeski finds himself in a familiar position. He's kicking the ball left to right to the Patriots. Kick is up now. And it was the return by Logan Nielsen. So Nielsen has a solid return. Mayport CG will take over around the 40-yard line after the kick return from Logan Nielsen. Tyler Eukstedt on the Northern Cass sideline has to be grinning ear to ear. He talked in the pregame show about winning the turnover battle, saying that that was a key factor for them in this one. And they're ahead in that regard early in this one. Still a whole half of football to play, but an encouraging result. Jade Larson back, takes the snap. It's a screen pass over to Noah Kirkaby, and he gets a short gain, tackled on the Northern Cass sideline. So the Kirkaby reception will bring up second down. .10:56 to play on the Peterson Farm Seed scoreboard. It'll be second and 11, so that's a tackle for loss, rather. Larson, the handoff. It's going to be over to Nielsen, and Nielsen swallowed up quickly. That was Aiden Dixon partially in on the tackle for Northern Cass there, stopping the run. Just stuffed right up the middle was Logan Nielsen, third and 12 from the 37 now. And Northern Cass has been doing that all night long. That's really been one of the keys to their success on defense, has been stopping the run, forcing Mayport CG to try and pass the football. Jade Larson now, shotgun snap. Back to pass, fakes the handoff now. It's a little screen pass over to Connor Doctor. Doctor now runs up the field, but he is tackled for loss in the backfield. It was a little screen pass. Jaguar defense quickly sniffed that one out, and that's going to bring down fourth and long from the 37. Have to think that the punting unit's going to be out now. So it's been a rocky start to the first half for Mayport CG. They fumble the snap on their first drive. Now on the second drive, they go three and out after allowing a touchdown. Northern Cass has to be happy with the start here. They've already got a touchdown, and they forced Mayport CG to cough up the football on back-to-back possessions. Punt is up in the air. Zeski's back to return it now, and he's going to let this one roll, and it's going to roll down to about the 17-yard line. So Northern Cass will take over around the 17 on offense. 9:23 to play. 21-6. The Jags lead Mayport CG. And Brody Zeski still in the game at quarterback. Gets the play from Coach Tyler Eukstead. Got to hand it to Uke. He's had a lot of years here as the head coach of Northern Cass. Not all of them have gone as well as this one has so far, and last season as well. First time that the Jaguars had made it back to the playoffs in a long time was last season. This year they're hoping to make their return once again. Good team in 2016 they had. I believe it was the last time that the team made the playoffs before that. It's a handoff to Trevor Lee up the middle. It's a good run. It's a gain of about 8, and it'll be second down and about 2 yards to go. .858 and counting to play here in the quarter. Northern Cass would love to add another touchdown on here. They lead 21-6 over the Patriots. Two to the near side, one receiver. It's Crockett in motion in the backfield. Crockett now over to the near side. Here's a shotgun snap. It's a handoff. It's going to be Trevor Lee again. They keep feeding him the rock, and he might have enough for the first down. Trevor Lee on the carry, and he does get enough for the Mission Ready Chiropractic first down. Mission Ready Chiropractic, recover from injury, move better, and perform at your best. Trevor Lee, a couple of good runs there for Northern Cass. That's one thing this Jaguar team does pretty well, is that they're able to really move the ball through the air or through the ground game as well. It's part of what's helped make them the number 3 ranked team in Division A. Zeski out of the shotgun. He's got Trevor Lee behind him. He's got two receivers to the far side. It's going to be a handoff to Trevor Lee again. Trevor Lee, and as he's quickly sniffed out by the Patriot defense. And there's a couple of guys in on that one. Mainly Maddox Mock in on that tackle. Tackle for little to no gain. Might even be a tackle for loss for Mock there. 27-yard line. Where the Northern Cass, they're on their own 27 right now. 7:35 to play in the third quarter. Northern Cass leading 21-6. So it's a gain of 1 officially for Trevor Lee. Second and 9 from the 28. Crockett in motion in the backfield. Zeski ready for the snap. Zeski takes a snap. He drops back to pass. He's looking. He's looking for Crockett down the field. And that's going to be an interception. That pass was picked off. Threw into Crockett. Crockett was in double coverage there. And that's going to be a Mayport CG interception. Looked to be Blake Amb in on that interception. And Northern Cass turns the football over with 7:06 to play. Zeski dropped back to pass. He had plenty of time, but he made a decision to throw into double coverage there. They had Crockett covered like a blanket. And so it's an interception. That's a good shift of momentum if you're Mayport CG. First and 10 on the Northern Cass 48-yard line. Jay Larson hands it off now. And this one is a run. It's quickly sniffed out by Northern Cass. That's going to be a tackle for the loss. It was a handoff to Logan Nielsen. Brody Vanderwall up in the front. He has been crazy at stopping the run game tonight. Brody's brother, Colby, teaches here at Northern Cass. Former MSUM Dragon. It's a good school. I hear they produce a lot of good talent. Second and 12 from the 49 now for Mayport CG. Larson's back to pass. He looks for the screen pass, and this pass is jumped. It's going to be an interception. It's an interception, and this one's going to go all the way. And a no, tackled at about the 10-yard line. It's Carter Grandolin, the Grandy Man, in on the interception. And so Northern Cass has an interception of their own, and then quickly, a couple of plays later, they're able to get it right back. And now Carter Grandolin has put Northern Cass in excellent field position. And what a turn of events. It was a little bit of a screen pass from Jade Larson, and Grandy Man just jumped the route. Carter Grandolin jumps the route, and he had plenty of room to go before he was finally brought down at the 12-yard line of Mayport CG. Zeski back with the shotgun snap. It's a handoff over to Trevor Lee. Trevor Lee now over to the side, and he's rushed and he's brought down for a short gain. .558 to play and counting in the quarter. It's second and three now for Northern Cass from the 6-yard line, roughly. Northern Cass would love to punch in a touchdown here. 21-6, they lead now. 5:33 to play in the quarter and counting on the Peterson Farm Seed scoreboard. Zeski takes the snap. It's a handoff to Trevor Lee. Trevor Lee up the middle rumbles, and I think he stopped just short of the goal line. So it's going to be third and short for Northern Cass here. They'll be at about the 4-yard line. Trevor Lee on the run there. He got a short gain of about 3 yards. Northern Cass up 21-6. Zeski back to take the snap. And now it's a handoff to Crockett. Crockett just rumbles right in. Crockett is in for the touchdown. It's a 4-yard touchdown run for Brooks Crockett. His third. He's got the hat trick. Brooks Crockett just got a handoff up the middle. Used all of that frame of his to rush it in from about 4 yards out. And now Northern Cass is ahead 27-6 pending the extra point. Crockett's third touchdown of the ball game, and we've got a man down on the field now. Take a quick pause in the action for an injury timeout. Timeouts are brought to you by West Funeral Home and Life Tribute Center. It's the little things that make the difference. West Funeral Home. Let's take a quick pause. Northern Cass after the touchdown, 27-6, 4:34 to play in the third quarter. You've got it locked into high school football on 740 The Fan.
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0: So after a quick injury timeout, we are ready to kick the extra point as Northern Cass. The Jaguars now looking to punt through the extra point. They're up 27-6 rather over the Patriots. Zeski on now for the extra point. Here's the snap, the kick. It's a low kick, and it's no good. So our score will stay put at 27-6, and we will keep it here while we wait for that returning kickoff. For Northern Cass, they have been, it's been a great start to the second half. If you're the Jaguars, they kicked the ball to Mayport CG to start the second half. Then it was a fumble recovery, and that fumble recovery resulted in a Brooks Crockett 18-yard rushing touchdown. Then the teams traded interceptions, and then that gave us where we are now. Brooks Crockett punched the latest touchdown in from 4 yards out. 4:34 to play, 27-6. The Jaguars lead the Patriots in our high school football action. The Jaguars are currently the number 3 ranked team in Division A. The Patriots looking for their first win of the season. Brooks Crockett, 3 touchdowns. It's one of those things that I asked about in the pregame show. They've got weapons, do Northern Cass. One of them on the sideline right now in Hudson Reichel, but Brooks Crockett is more than made up for that. And the man about to give this kickoff, Brody Zeski, has done a great job stepping up. Short kick, it's recovered by Colton Johansson. So Johansson recovers the short kick from Zeski. It's going to be decent field position for the Patriots, as they're looking for their first score of the second half. Northern Cass, 2 turnovers forced in the third quarter. 1 turnover given up themselves. They are on top of the turnover battle, 2-1. Jade Larson leads the Mayport CG offense onto the field now, as they look to answer. Brooks Crockett punched in a 4-yard touchdown. The Patriots have the ball now on the 38-yard line. And it's a quick little screen pass. And, ooh, a big hit there. That was Noah Christensen, the linebacker, in on that there. They tried a screen pass. Did Jade Larson and the Patriots. And an incomplete pass, a big hit after the fact by Noah Christensen. 4:30 to play in the third quarter on the Peterson Farm Seed scoreboard. Northern Cass up 27-6. Larson breaks the huddle. He's going to be all alone in the backfield here. 4 receivers to the near side. A lot of pressure over the middle, and that's going to be an incomplete pass. Northern Cass had it sniffed out. It was a little bit of a post route. Intended target was Brogan Erickson. Incomplete pass. And that'll bring up 3rd and long for the Patriots on their own 38-yard line. Northern Cass brought a lot of pressure off the snap and then able to do enough to force an incomplete pass there. The Patriots sent the house. They had 5 wide receivers out on that play. Shotgun snap. It's a handoff. Faked handoff, and Jade Larson will decide to keep it himself. He rushes out to the far side hash, and he's going to be pushed out of bounds at or around the first down marker. Taken down near the 45. 4:16 to play. It'll be 4th and 3rd. It was 3rd and long for them, so not quite enough on that one to get the first down. And we've got a timeout, a little break in the action. Our timeouts are brought to you by West Funeral Home and Life Tribute Center. It's the little things that make the difference. We'll take a quick pause in the action with them. 27-6, Northern Cass leads Mayport CG. You've got it locked in. It's high school football on 740. The Fan.
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0: Quick timeout by the Patriots. They want to talk it over before they go for it on 4th and 3 here in the third quarter. They're on their own 38-yard line. Jade Larson now back. He's got two receivers to the near side, one to the far side. Looks for a screen pass, and that pass incomplete on 4th down. It's going to be a turnover on downs for the Patriots. Northern Cass will take over at the Patriot 38-yard line. Pass incomplete. Looked like Larson just rushed the pass a little bit. Receiver didn't look like he was quite ready for that pass. 4:12 to play now. So the Jaguars have already scored twice now in the third quarter. Brooks Crockett has punched in rushing touchdowns from the 18-yard line and the 4-yard line. From Brooks Crockett in this quarter, 4:12 to play. Brody Zeske now back, still in at the quarterback position. He has done a fine job since taking over for Hudson Reichel at the second quarter mark. This handoff over to Crockett again. It's to Crockett. Crockett's over to the outside. He's got room to go. Crockett to the outside. He's going to get up. He's brought down inside of the red zone. It's a big run for Brooks Crockett as he's got another big run for the Jaguars. He has been powering this Jaguar offense here in the third quarter, and that's a mission-ready chiropractic first down. So Zeske now takes a quick snap. He's going to try to give it right back to Crockett, and Crockett's going to trample right in from about 7 yards out. Brooks Crockett, play the Tanya Tucker. It's another touchdown for the Jaguars. To 6 now after Crockett's third touchdown of the quarter. His fourth touchdown of the game. We call that a ham bone in bowling. Zeske on now for the extra point. Missed the last one. He'd made his first three. Kick is up and is through for the extra point. We'll take a quick pause. It's 34-6 on the Peterson Farm Seed scoreboard here in the third quarter. We've got 3 minutes 54 seconds to play. Northern Cass ahead of the Mayport CG Patriots. We'll break with them. 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
0: Well, Brooks Crockett trampled in for his third touchdown of the quarter, and I think Tyler Uchtstedt has figured out that if you don't have Hudson Reichel to feed Crockett the football, you just hand it off to him right at the line of scrimmage. Crockett not traditionally a running back for the Jaguars, but he served very well in that position for them in the third quarter. 3:54 to play. Zeske's kick is now up. 3 scores for Northern Cass in the third. And this kickoff is muffed, and this is going to be picked up by Northern Cass. This is picked up by the Jaguars and brought into the end zone for a touchdown. And just when you think that the momentum can't shift anymore for Northern Cass, it was a muffed kick by Brogan Erickson. He had his fingertips on it and just didn't quite know where it had ended up. And it was a loose ball returned for a touchdown by Northern Cass. It looks like he's going to be marked down, rather. So the touchdown is taken off. My mistake. Touchdown taken off the board now. Northern Cass will take over. In the red zone. Kickoff still muffed no matter what. Northern Cass. It's a handoff over to Howard Gellner. Gellner now gets a short gain of about 4 or 5. 3:33 to play in the third quarter here. Northern Cass looking to punch in their fourth score of the quarter. So Zeski now back in the shotgun position. Zeski rolls out. He's looking to pass. He's going to decide to just keep it himself, and Zeski's going to be in. He's got all day. And Zeski runs in from 13 yards out. Zeski in for 13-yard touchdown rush. He just decides to keep it himself. Didn't like what he's seen for the receivers. It's 40-0 as it stands right now. Northern Cass leading the Patriots. So the muffed kick results in a Brody Zeski touchdown run. Zeski now on for the extra point. That is maybe blocked, but it is no good nonetheless. So it'll be 40-6 will be our score on the Peterson Farm Seed scoreboard as we head into the third quarter, or as we head into the rest of the third quarter. Update now, 40-6. Northern Cass leads Mayport CG. We'll take a quick pause in the action. It's high school football on 740 The Fan.
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0: So Brody Zeski, finally somebody not named Brooks Crockett scoring in the third quarter. Northern Cass's fourth touchdown of the quarter. Zeski's been doing an awful lot out of the backup quarterback position for Northern Cass, 251. To play here in the third quarter. Zeski now prepares the kick into the midnight sky, and the Patriots ready to return it. Oh, and now there's... So it was a live ball at about the 30-yard line. That one dropped in. Nobody from Mayport CG went to touch the football, and it was quickly pushed out of bounds by Howard Gellner. He was trying to recover it. The ball is moved out of bounds. Mayport CG is going to take over. Ball at the 35 for Mayport CG, and they have dug themselves a hole. 40-6 now, 2:50 to play in the third quarter. First and 10 for Jade Larson and the Patriots. And it's a run up the middle that's stuffed by Northern Cass. Northern Cass continues to stymie the run game for the Patriots. 2:38 and counting for the remainder of the third quarter. So for Mayport CG, it'll be second down at about 10 yards from the 34-yard line. They scored once in the second quarter. They have not been able to score since. They've surrendered 4 touchdowns in this game. Handoff over to Colton Johansson. Johansson gets a couple of yards. It's a short gain. That'll bring up third down for Northern Cass, or for Mayport CG, rather. 2:02 to play, third quarter. It's been a difficult third quarter for Mayport CG. Here's the handoff. It's over to Johansson. And he's going to be wrapped up for a tackle. Short of the third down. That'll bring up fourth down. 1:31 to play here in the third quarter for Northern Cass, or for Northern Cass and Mayport CG. At this point in the game, you've got to go for it if you're Mayport CG. They've got fourth and three from their own 42. 40-6 is our score on the Peterson Farm Seed scoreboard. Northern Cass leads Mayport CG. It's going to be an under-center snap for Jade Larson. He's going to hand it right off. And this is Johansson. Johansson now quickly stuffed and brought down by about five or six Jaguars in on that tackle. Just about as many as you could possibly find. So trampled on fourth down. It'll be a turnover on downs. Northern Cass takes over around the 42. Brody Zeske getting the play call from Tyler Eukstad, head coach of the Northern Cass Jaguars. 55 seconds left to play in the third quarter. It's on the 36-yard line are the Jaguars after the turnover on downs. Northern Cass has done an excellent job of just stuffing the run all game long. Zeske takes the snap. It's a handoff. Now over. That's a handoff. Looks like Trevor Lee and the rest of the gang are getting a little bit of a break. They'll bring in some fresh legs. Kellen Belling is who's on the carry there, and Belling is able to get a little bit of a gain. That'll bring up second down for Northern Cass. And we've got a man down on the field, so we'll take a quick injury timeout with them. Timeout's brought to you by West Funeral Home and Life Tribute Center. It's the little things that make the difference. I'd like to thank our in-game sponsors as well for tonight's game, Agra Valley Insurance, Dakota Heritage Bank in Hunter, and Hunter Insurance Agency. 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We'll take a quick pause for an injury timeout. 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
0: 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You can see Fargo Force action. Good to have the Force back on our airwaves. And if you go over to our sister station, the mighty 790 KFGO, we have Twins baseball for you over there. So busy night. We've got high school football. Thank you for tuning in. I appreciate you coming along for the ride. Northern Cass is the beginning of the fourth quarter. It's second and six, 30 at the 32-yard line for Northern Cass as they take over, looking to punch in another score. It was a good third quarter for Northern Cass fans. The Jaguars punched in four touchdowns. They forced two turnovers. Brooks Crockett had a hat trick in the third quarter alone. He's got four touchdowns in the game. 40-6, they escaped that third quarter after entering with a 14-6 lead. Diamond Dallas Correll producing our game. Appreciate him pushing all the right buttons. And it's another handoff over to Kellen Belling. Belling off over to the far sideline, and he's got a decent run. It's going to bring up about third down and one. We've got the backups officially in full force for Northern Cass. Isaac Bush has entered the game at quarterback. Isaac Bush, the freshman quarterback, listed at 5'8", 135 pounds. Bush might make a decent history teacher like his dad. Bush back for the shotgun snap. He's got a receiver in motion in the backfield. Takes the snap. He decides to hand it off. The run quickly stopped by the Mayport CG defense. Looks like it's going to be short of the first down on third and one. So at the 29-yard line, you got to think you're in four down territory here. And mark that a first down. So that's a mission-ready chiropractic first down for Northern Cass. 10:40 to play on the Peterson Farm Seed scoreboard. Jaguars leading 40-6. It was a little bit of a spooky start if you're a Northern Cass fan. 14-6 was all the score was at halftime, but an absolute onslaught in third quarter for Northern Cass. Here's the snap. Bush is going to decide to keep the ball himself. Bush is brought down in the backfield. That's a tackle for loss. Look to be Logan Nielsen in on the tackle there for Mayport CG. As Isaac Bush is tackled for a loss, it's going to bring up second and long. So Northern Cass set up at about the 30. Bush receives the play from Tyler Hukestad. Update here on the sideline. Hudson Reichel has been up and moving around just about all game. He did exit at the end of the first quarter for Northern Cass. That was maybe a tough blow for them, but Brody Zeski came in, got the job done. Here's a snap now. Bush evades a lot of pressure on second and 13. He's brought down for a loss. It's going to bring up third and long for Northern Cass. Bush slippery in the pocket there. It did take. He had a lot of pressure on him. Did take about three or four Patriot defenders to bring him down. But he was tackled for little to no gain nonetheless. 9:06 to play on the Peterson Farm Seed scoreboard. Parker Zeski did do a great job in the backup quarterback position, especially in the third quarter. He got some help from the defense, who forced a couple of turnovers, got them good field position, and that's exactly what you needed when you're dealing with your backup quarterback who might not be able to lead you on those long drives. Bush is going to hand this one off. This one is handed off to, it's a tackle for the loss. Kirkaby's in there on the tackle. Fourth and five with 8:39 to play now. That was Christian Zavala on the carry. Eight and a half minutes to play here in the fourth quarter as we are wrapping up the bow on this one. Northern Cass going to get their sixth win of the season. Mayport CG Patriots will fall to 0-6. So the Jaguars trying to put this one to bed. 8 minutes and 5 seconds to play now. And we're going to have a penalty on the field. This is going to be on Northern Cass. That's a 5-yard penalty. That'll make it 4th and 10. It's going to be an illegal substitution for Northern Cass. B Bush now takes the shotgun snap. Bush is going to look to pass. Bush has got rolled out to the pocket, and it's going to be a high pass. Intended target was Riker Strumman, but pass is incomplete, so that's going to be a turnover on downs for Northern Cass. We'll bring the Mayport CG offense back onto the field. Northern Cass enter tonight's game, the number 3-ranked team in Division A football. Similar to what they did to Hillsborough Central Valley last week, they just really piled on a lot of points in a second flat. They did a good job of stopping the run game. Brody Vanderwall played a huge part in that on the defensive line. Here's going to be Cameron Satram in at quarterback now. And it's an incomplete pass for Mayport CG. Satram, one of those names synonymous with Mayport CG in that area. Think of Sawyer Satram, a good flamethrower baseball player for the Mayport CG Patriots a few years ago. Satram now back for the shotgun snap. It's a handoff over to Carson Grandolin. And Grandolin's going to be tackled. Not to be confused with Carter Grandolin, who had an interception for Northern Cass earlier in the third quarter. That's going to be Carson Grandolin on the carry there. That brings up second, or rather third down and 10 from the 27. 6:12 to play here in the quarter. 40-6. Northern Cass leads the Patriots. Mayport CG has the ball on the field. It's Satram at the quarterback position. Mayport CG takes the snap now. Satram rolls out to the far side. Satram's just going to keep it himself. He's got to run, and he's going to be tackled down with about 5 yards to go. Going to bring up about fourth down and 4 yards. So Satram tackled now, and that'll bring up fourth down. And a little bit of ways to go. 5:20 and counting to play on the Peterson Farm Seed scoreboard. 40-6 our score. Northern Cass in the lead. I'd like to thank our in-game sponsors for tonight's program. Agra Valley Insurance, Dakota Heritage Bank, and Hunter Insurance Agency. Thank you for your continued support of high school sports on 740 The Fan. Satram now takes the pass. He's looking to pass. He's got a little bit of pressure. And brought down for the sack by the Northern Cass Jaguars. It's going to be Alexander Reinfield, not on my roster either, but he's in there for the sack nonetheless, and that's a big sack on fourth down. Turnover on downs for Mayport CG. Northern Cass will be back with the football on their own hands. First and 10 from the 25-yard line, 4:22 to play on the Peterson Farm Seed scoreboard. Couldn't get to this game without our vehicle sponsors, Muscatel, Ford, Olson, Pools and Spouse, Valley Truck Gear, Satellite Solutions, and CI Sport. Thank you to them as well. Isaac Bush now back in shotgun. He's got a receiver in motion. He does have a back behind him. He decides to keep it himself. He rolls to the near side. He's going to rumble up for a little bit of a gain, and he'll be near the first down, close to a mission-ready chiropractic first down nonetheless. Northern Cass trying to see if maybe they could leave this ball game with one more touchdown. For Northern Cass, it was Brooks Crockett in this one that really turned the tide. He scored 4 touchdowns in this game, 3 of them in the third quarter. And after Northern Cass seemed a little lost on the offensive side in the second quarter, trying to get the ball to Crockett, but just couldn't figure out how, and then I think they figured out in the third quarter it was easiest to just hand the ball right to him. Hand off, tackled for a loss on second down, so that'll bring up third. 3:10 to play. So we're whittling down the clock in this one. The Jaguars, Isaac Bush trying to lead Northern Cass. They are in the red zone at about the 13-yard line. Hudson Reichel might want to go see his brother, the chiropractor. I don't know if he can do anything about a bad ankle, but might be a help. And Bush now is going to take a roll out, and Bush is going to roll in for a touchdown from 13 yards out. Isaac Bush rolls in for a touchdown, and that's going to be

0: Isaac's uncle Nate is a good softball player. Don't ask me how I know. It's going to be a handoff on the two-point conversion, and the two-point conversion is going to be good. That's Christian Zavala in for the two-point conversion. So it's 48-6. Northern Cass leads the Patriots. We'll take one final break in this one. On the Peterson Farm Seed scoreboard, it's the Northern Cass Jaguars 48, Mayport CG Patriots 6. We've got 1:57 to play. You've got it locked into high school football on 740 The Fan.
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0: Baby, let me... Big D, Dallas Correll, pushing all the right buttons back at our 740 The Fan Studios. Thanks to him for hanging out with us for this one, helping us bring you this coverage of tonight's game. Always need a good producer. They're really what makes the lifeblood of our station work. Not always a lot of fun to sit at that studio producing those games, so I appreciate them for what they do. In for Zeski as the kicker is Xander Summerfield. Xander Summerfield now boots the kick, and that's a strong kick, line drive. And the return by Mayport CG brought down at about the 37-yard line. Xander Summerfield listed, he's a freshman, 5'8", listed at 220 pounds. He is a big boy. 140 to play and counting. 48-6, Northern Cass leads the Patriots. In this one, the Jaguars on the cusp of their sixth victory of this season. And the Jaguars celebrating on the sideline. Penalty flag on the field. An illegal substitution, so that'll move the Mayport CG offense up 5 yards. First and 10 from the 35-yard line are the Patriots now. The Jaguar starters enjoying themselves on the sidelines. And that's a handoff, tackled for a quick loss. So it's first and 5, that tackle there will bring up about second and 5 again at the 40-yard line, 45 seconds. Got about a play or two left in this one, and we'll take a break. Our post-game show is coming up on 740 The Fan. We'll recap the scoring for you. And thank you to our in-game sponsors, Agra Valley Insurance, Dakota Heritage Bank, and Hunter and Hunter Insurance for their continued support of our broadcast. It's a passing play on second and 5 for Mayport CG. The pass is dropped, so that'll stop the clock at 17. No, we're in running time, rather. So with 10 seconds and then some to go, we'll see if the Patriots try to sneak off one more play. Northern Cass about to get their sixth victory of the season. We'll see if they try it. 4, 3, 2, 1, and they're just going to hold it. And that's going to do it for this one. 48 Northern Cass, 6 Mayport CG. It's the sixth victory of the season for the Jaguars, the sixth loss of the year for the Patriots. We'll have our postgame show coming up. We'll take a quick break. Postgame is on the other side of the break on 740 The Fan.
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9: Well, isn't that interesting?
10: Well, it's 48-6. The Northern Cass Jaguars take down the Mayport CG Patriots for their third win of the season, or their sixth win of the season, rather. Northern Cass is the third-ranked team in Division A. That's what I'm looking for. The Mayport CG Patriots fall to 0-6, so the unbeaten and the unbeaters in tonight's game. For Northern Cass, it was, we'll take a quick look at the scoring for the Jaguars. For Northern Cass in the first quarter, on their first drive of the game, it was Brooks Crockett that capped off a touchdown drive with a 10-yard rush at about 7-0. He made the score. Northern Cass then quickly turned the ball over, or forced a turnover on downs by the Mayport CG Patriots, and then they got the ball right back. And it was a long drive for them that dwindled out the rest of the first quarter. Bled into the first play of the second quarter. They did lose Hudson Reichel, their starting quarterback, on that drive. That was a tough blow for them, as Rody Zeski then had to come in and serve it, do the job for the Jaguars, but he was able to cap off that drive that Reichel left on with a Trevor Lee 25-yard rushing touchdown, 14-6. Mayport CG then had a good answer. They punched back a little bit, showed a little resistance, and they marched down the field for a touchdown, their only score of the game. It was Jade Larson who ran it in from 26 yards out. It was 14-6. He made the score as we headed into halftime. In the third quarter, Mayport CG received the second half kickoff, and they quickly fumbled the football. It was a fumbled snap for Mayport CG on their first drive of the second half, so that was a tough break. It was Brooks Crockett that then ran it in from 18 yards out. It was an 18-yard rushing touchdown. It made the score 21 Jaguars, 6 Patriots, and it sounded a little something like this. back for the snap. He's got a back behind him. It's a handoff to Brooks Crockett. Crockett already has a touchdown run. Scampers to the outside, to the far side sideline, and he's in for a touchdown. It's an 18-yard rushing touchdown for Brooks Crockett. And the Northern Cass Jaguars are now ahead 20-6. Yeah, a big thank you to Dallas Correll for grabbing that highlight for us. Big D does a good job back at our 740, the fan studios, of doing that. Well, if you thought Brooks Crockett was done after running in his second touchdown of the game, he completed the hat trick with a 4-yard rushing touchdown to make the score 27-6. After that, if you thought Crockett was done at 3, he decided to go for the ham bone. It was his third rushing touchdown of the third quarter, fourth rushing touchdown of the game that made the score 34-6. A couple of turnovers for Northern Cass. They forced in that one. Tyler Ukestad, head coach of the Jaguars, talked about winning the turnover battle, saying that they had only won the turnover battle in one game so far this season. Well, Tyler, you can now make that two games. They won the turnover battle in this one. Had a great interception by Carter Grandolin, the Grandy Man, as they call him, I'm told. And that set up a Brody Zeski 13-yard rushing touchdown. Zeski rolls out. He's looking to pass. He's going to decide to just keep it himself, and Zeski's going to be in. He's got all day. And Zeski runs in from 13 yards out. Zeski in for 13-yard touchdown rush. He just decides to keep it himself. Yeah, and another thanks to Dallas Correll for grabbing that highlight. That brought us to the end of the third quarter, where Northern Cass led 40-6. In the fourth quarter, it was just bleeding out the clock was all it was about. Isaac Bush punched in a 13-yard rushing touchdown. 48-6. That brought us to our final score on the Peterson Farm Seed scoreboard. Hudson Reichel, of course, you do question whether he will be good to go next week. He was up and around quite a bit, moving on the sidelines. Ankle seemed to be okay, so that's an encouraging sign if you are the Jaguars. Brody Zeski, though, an incredible job by him filling in that backup quarterback position. I thought he carried himself professionally very well, and obviously helping out was Brooks Crockett quite a bit, taking a lot of the workload. And, of course, the defense. I do want to shout out the Northern Cass defense. They did a great job of just stonewalling the run game. It was quite impressive what Northern Cass was able to do, and Brody Vanderwall played a big part in that up front. He had a couple, at least a sack and a half, I'm going to give him credit for. Unofficially, of course, very unofficial. But, yeah, like you say, you hope that Hudson Reichel's okay. Go see John the chiropractor. I don't know what he can do, but I hope that he can help. And that brought us our final score, 48-6. I'd like to thank all of our sponsors for tonight's game. First Downs tonight were brought to you by Mission Ready Chiropractic. Recover from injury, move better, and perform at your best. The Peterson Farm Seed scoreboard, of course. And our timeouts were brought to you by West Funeral Home and Life Tribute Center. 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And we've, of course, got to name our CI Sport Player of the Game. And it seems pretty plainly obvious to me who we can pick for this one. The CI Sport Player of the Game is brought to you by CI Sport, your number one source for corporate, collegiate, high school, and resort apparel. Is it on you? Well, it's really no question to me who's going to be the CI Sport Player of the Game. I got to hand it to Brooks Crockett. He's had a couple of games where he's had some strong performances, but none quite like this. It felt like a breakout game for him. Four touchdowns for Crockett. He really handled himself well on the offensive side and on defense, too, getting in there for a few strong tackles and really just leading the team. A strong effort from Brooks Crockett. He is our CI Sport Player of the Game. A thank you to them for their support of high school football on 740 The Fan. Of course, I'd like to thank our in-game sponsors, Agri Valley Insurance, Dakota Heritage Bank of Hunter, and Hunter Insurance Agency. Hunter Insurance Agency runs a pretty good softball team, I'm told. Let's take a quick check of some of the local scores around the region. Just a couple. We'll look at other Division A scores for some region teams. Lagnon Area Munich 35-7. They beat Thompson. So that's a good matchup there between two teams that were receiving votes in the latest coaches poll. Hillsboro Central Valley won 36-0 over Valley City. And for Northern Cass, they do have Valley City coming up on the schedule. I believe they'll close out their season in Valley City. So interesting look there, 36-0. They fall to Hillsboro Central Valley. Of course, we couldn't get here without our vehicle sponsors, Muscatel Ford, Olson Pools and Spas, Valley Truck Gear, Satellite Solutions, and CI Sport. A thank you to them for their continued support of high school football. Reading our final score one last time, it was the Northern Cass Jaguars 48, the Mayport CG Patriots 6. On 740, the Fan. And I thank you for tuning in. And one last time, repeat our final score, 48-6. You've been listening to High School Football on 740, the Fan.
0: Now, that's how long I've been on ya.
7: Losing the game. At one point, they trailed, 28-26, middle of the third quarter, and then Alabama finishes the game on a 24-8 run. 2 weeks ago, they were losing to Kentucky 17-16 midway through the third quarter, and they end up scoring 32 unanswered points. Can they finally play a good first half and not be trailing? Well, Beamer Ball, South Carolina, is coming to Tuscaloosa. And look, they've got a decent offense, but look, they ran into Kamario Taylor last week, who had a tremendous game, and he didn't even really run that much, Kamario Taylor. So again, you fit the profile here of a quarterback that can beat you with his arm and beat you with his legs, Keelon Russell. If Kamario Taylor can hang up 41 on the road in South Carolina, Bama at home, who has scored no less than 45 points in every game, I think they're going to put up 40-plus again, and I don't think South Carolina puts up enough points to match him. Alabama needs a good start. I think after two slow starts in a row, they get a good start, they run out, and they get a big lead, and they win by three touchdowns. Give me Bama minus the 12.5.
11: Yeah, not only do they have to get off to a good start, but they have to avoid the big play. And Lenora Sellers is hearing all of the echoes. Everybody's saying, oh, Lenora Sellers not as good as he was advertised to be. Lenora Sellers isn't that dude. I'm here to tell you, Lenora Sellers is going to show up this week against Alabama. And they brought in Kendall Briles from TCU to revitalize this offense, and he's done just that. And they're going to have some explosive plays. They have that big play ability. And I think South Carolina is going to be able to hit a couple of those early in the game. I think Bama gets off to another slow start. I think they probably even trail this game at halftime. And I think South Carolina keeps it close. I think Bama does win, but South Carolina covers the 12.5. I'm going to go with the Gamecocks plus 12.5.
7: Oh, okay. So, wow, we were simpatico on the first two, and since then, we are head-to-head on three out of the last five. Okay, Combs, we got three more games to get to. We'll take a short break here, 310-840-4910. Two teams in the SEC off of brutal losses looking to bounce back. We could have a shootout of all shootouts in the Big Ten, and then a young quarterback in the state of Mississippi looking to put his name on the map. Got a couple more of all-ranked games coming up to break down. Combs and I will go through the X's and O's and make our picks for each side. Plus, we'll get you caught up on a couple of big college football games and baseball games going on right now. Indiana sweating at home against Northwestern. 310-840-4910. That's producer Brandon Combs. I'm Pat Boyle. This is BetMGM Tonight on Westwood One Sports.
12: 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Both bounce back from season-opening losses with big wins last week. 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
1: 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Combs and I, producer Brandon Combs and I, still have three games to pick here for this big Saturday in college football. Three all-ranked games tomorrow to feast on. Two in the SEC, one in the Big Ten. We'll get back to those games in just a bit. Excuse me. Indian food Friday for me, and it's there's usually some burping involved, and that's what's going on right now. Anyway, we have a big game going on right now in the Big Ten. Indiana, the reigning national champions. First real test for them of the season after they blew out Western Kentucky, Howard, and North Texas. Big Ten opener on a Friday night. They're getting all they can handle from the Wildcats of Northwestern. Indiana was up 2-0 after the first quarter. That's right. This is a football game we're talking about because of a safety after they didn't get it on fourth and goal from the one. Then they added a field goal to go up 5-0 and then a touchdown. It was 12-0 at the half. They hadn't given up a point in nearly 12 full quarters, three games worth of football they hadn't given up a point on. And then had to have it spot fourth and goal from the one for Northwestern. And they convert with a touchdown pass from Aiden Childs to Griffin Wild on fourth and goal. But then Indiana just had a chance to answer back. They drive down the field, first and goal at the five. And what do? Run up the middle. Third and goal, back shoulder fade. Great defense from Northwestern. The Cats hold Indiana to a field goal. So it's a one possession game, 15-7. 2:06 left to go in the third quarter. That being said, outside of the last drive where Northwestern scored a touchdown, they have done nothing against this Indiana defense. Only 115 total yards of offense. They only have 11 first downs, and they have not run the football at all. 21 carries as a team. Now, they do include sacks in that department. Anytime a quarterback gets sacked, that's counted as a team rush. So this will skew the numbers a bit, but still, 21 carries as a team for 18 yards. Yikes. So, you know, they're going to have to score another touchdown at some point in this game, and it'd be tough to think they're going to do that against Indiana, but you never know. So the Hoosiers right now struggling against Northwestern 15-7. Quick baseball scoreboard update here. In the AL Central race, the Guardians lead the Royals 7-5 in the top of the seventh. Cleveland entered the day one game ahead of the White Sox, although it's virtually a tie because the White Sox own the tiebreaker. So, Guardians taking care of business, and the White Sox victors against the Rockies, 6-1 the final score. So, right as of this very moment, it's a half-game lead for Cleveland. If they stay in front and beat the Royals, they'll be back to the one-game lead. If Kansas City comes back and wins it, the White Sox will be in first place in the AL Central with two games to go. So, Cleveland's got to finish this off in order to stay in front. In the AL West, you needed Jacob deGrom to step up and deliver. Boy, not the night for an off night for him. Gave up 8 runs across 4 innings. The Twins are giving it to the Rangers, 10-2 in Minnesota in the top of the 8th. So the Rangers and the Astros entered both at 79-80. Houston owns that tiebreaker. So they are loving what's going on in Minnesota. They'll be in first place still no matter what at the end of the night. And right now they're scoreless with the A's in the bottom of the 3rd. Meanwhile, in the race for that final wild card spot, we told you, Cubs lost both games to the Red Sox. Phillies lost again, though. So the door remains ajar for the Diamondbacks, and they have jumped out in front of the Padres 6-2. If Arizona wins, it'll be just a one. Let me double check here. If Arizona wins, it'll be just a one-game lead for the Phillies with two games to go. Red October might be a red September for Philadelphia if they collapse here. And Combs, as a Cubs fan, you're liking what you're seeing out of the Diamondbacks because the Cubbies still have a very slight chance of getting the top seed for the wild card, which would guarantee them home field advantage at Wrigley Field next week. They need the Padres to get swept, though, and they have to beat the Red Sox in the final game this weekend. So good news for you as well, watching what Arizona's doing.
2: Yeah, for sure. And, you know, you always want to watch your team play at home. And I have tickets for game two, so I would love to be there. It'd be the first time I ever got to go to a Cubs playoff game in person. But, you know, I just want to see this team win, and I want to see this team get better at some of the things that they need to get better at. And the offense right now just isn't clicking. And then, there's been some questionable moves, pitching moves by Craig Counsell over the last couple of games as well, that haven't made me extremely happy as a Cubs fan. But, you know, look, you trust the process, and hopefully whether they're at home or they're in San Diego or maybe even in Atlanta, because there's still a chance of that too, slim chance, but still a chance of that too. You just hope that the offense can turn it around, because that's what this team needs. They need the offense to be clicking, because right now the pitching's been pretty damn good. But you have to be able to score runs in baseball to win. So, we'll see how that goes.
1: All right, very good. Meanwhile, Northwestern has a first down in the red zone. One final play maybe in the third quarter if they can get this off, no huddle. If not, we'll go into the fourth quarter with Northwestern in the red zone looking to tie the game up against the Hoosiers. Let's see if Aiden Childs snaps this ball. He does. And he's just going to throw it for a gain of about 5. So it'll be second down and about 6 to go from inside the 10. Oh, boy, Indiana is sweating. That's for dang sure. All right, Combs, let's move back to our picks here. Quarter. Say that again?
2: What I said in the first quarter, and you laughed.
1: Well, it was 12-0, and it looked like Indiana was complete control, and Northwestern wasn't even going to score a point, and then all of a sudden, the last two drives, they finally started moving the football.
2: Mm-hmm. Yeah, I mean, being conservative, that's the way you lose football games, and that's what Indiana's doing. They're playing not to lose. That's a tough way to play to win football games. You end up losing more than you win when you do that. Ask Matt LaFleur.
1: Well, you're talking about Kurt Cignetti, though. He's one of the best coaches in all the country and the reigning national champion.
2: I understand that, but you're not playing in this game to win. This isn't being played to win right now. They're not playing this game to win. This isn't last year's Indiana. This isn't Fernando Mendoza. This Hoover kid. I'm not sold on him, man.
1: Okay. All right, Combs, we got 3 games to finish up here. I believe I pick first here on this next game. So what do we got?
2: We have got Texas A&M at number 10, LSU. LSU is an 8.5-point favorite in Death Valley. Where are we going?
1: Yeah, look, I think this spread, it's come down a bit. It was at 9.5, I think, earlier today, or 9 yesterday. This is just too much for me. I mean, I get it, right? Marcel Reed looked absolutely abysmal last week at home against Kentucky, and I'm not a big believer in him anyway. LSU, you would think, oh, they're going to take out their frustration of losing to Ole Miss. They're back at home, Death Valley. They're going to crush Texas A&M. Not so fast, my friend, as the great Lee Corso would say. Texas A&M's defense, it might not be what it was last year. You looked at they gave up 31 points against Kentucky, over 400 yards of offense. Look, I mean, their offense did them no favors. And the couple of turnover on downs and an interception that Marcel Reed threw, 2 interceptions, like Kentucky had some short fields. So if Texas A&M doesn't do that, maybe they only give up 24 or 27 points. I still think this defense is great. The defense will travel. I have my question marks about Sam Leavitt, you know, more like Sam Leavitt, because, I mean, he can't throw the football. They only had 158 passing yards last week. How many times did you watch him panic and then just try to scramble for his life against that Ole Miss defense? He ran the ball 17 times. 17 times. So, like, against Texas A&M's defense, I don't see LSU scoring 30 or more points in this game, or 28 points or more, whatever they would need for you to comfortably say, yeah, they're going to cover. I don't trust Marcel Reed either, but I trust the Texas A&M defense. I think this is just too easy to say, oh, LSU frustration's getting taken out. No. A&M's defense is going to come to play. Mike Elko's guys are going to play hard. And I think, I don't know if they win, but I think they keep this within 8.5. I think this is a 1-score game. So I'll go with the Texas A&M Aggies here to cover in Death Valley.
2: Yeah, Marcel Reed is trash, and this is the reason why I was not high on him when everybody's talking about him being a one of the first 3, first 4 quarterbacks taken in this draft class. I didn't see it, and I still don't see it. And Marcel Reed has not been good all year long. I don't trust him to not turn the ball over. I don't trust him to not make terrible decisions when he's under pressure. I think LSU is going to bring the heat. I think they're going to keep Marcel Reed moving in the pocket. They're going to keep him trying to roll out, trying to make plays, and he's just going to make mistakes. So for me, I think this is all about LSU. I think this is LSU's frustrations, like you said. I think this is Lane Kiffin going to put his foot on another SEC team's throat, and I think LSU wins this game, and I think that they win this one pretty easily against the Aggies.
1: Okay, we're head-to-head again. Let's see, are we going to be head-to-head on the final two? Let's go to the matchup of the night in the Big Ten. Primetime NBC tomorrow in Pasadena. Number 20, Oregon. Flies in to take on number 12 USC. Jaden Maiava, Lincoln Riley, and the Trojans unbeaten, but they really haven't played anybody yet. They beat San Jose State by 16, crushed Fresno State, beat Louisiana 49-30, and then struggled to put away Rutgers 42-35 in New Jersey last week. Meanwhile, Oregon, we saw they struggled with Boise State. Then it all came crashing down when they lost to OK State in Stillwater. Bounced back and annihilated cupcake school Portland State 84-0 last week. Who's going to win this game? The Ducks are a field goal favorite on the road. Combs, who do you like?
2: Northwestern just put it in the end zone, by the way. They are lining up to go for two to try to tie this football game.
1: Wow.
2: Yeah, in this game, look, it's all about whether or not – I don't even think this is about the defenses. A lot of people are talking about Oregon's offense and can USC stop Oregon's offense? Can, Oregon's defense play better than they've played so far this year, and can they contain that? I think this is just going to be about can Jaden Maiava stay clean. Can he not make the big mistakes? Can he not turn the ball over? Because I think this is going to be a shootout. I think it's going to be a very high-scoring game, and I think that Jaden Maiava is going to be able to keep this one relatively close. And whenever you have a shootout like this, especially in college football, you take the points. So I am taking the points, and I am taking USC plus 3.5 against Oregon. I do think that this is a close game. I do think USC is a live dog, even though they are the higher ranked football team. And they're the team that actually, just to be honest with you, has just looked more consistent throughout this season. So I like USC. I like the Trojans. I think that they're the team that's being slept on. They were my fifth Big Ten team to get into the college football playoff preseason. So I'm sticking with them.
1: Now you said three, or did you say 3.5?
2: 3.5, right? Is that what it is?
1: BetMGM has it as three, but they have it
2: down. I was looking at the ticker down below us.
1: Yeah, they have it. BetMGM has it as a three, but it's a juiced three for Oregon. Oregon minus 3 is minus 118, but if you took USC plus 3.5 on BetMGM, it's minus 125. So, Combs, are you all right with Oregon minus 3?
2: Yeah, I'll still take USC.
1: Okay. All right, because I'm on the other side here. I'm on the Ducks. I think USC's defense is trash. They gave up 26 to San Jose State. They gave up 30 to Louisiana. They gave up 35 to Rutgers. Enough said. I know Oregon looked terrible 2 weeks ago. I think they'll be much more composed. I think Dante Moore is going to have his way with this USC defense, and I don't think Jaden Maiava and the Trojans can score enough. I know their offense looks great. But again, Oregon's defense, I think I'm just going to go ahead and believe that they sorted out their problems after OK State took it to them and they couldn't get a stop on third down. I think Oregon comes into USC. I don't think the Rose Bowl, again, they don't really have that much of a home field advantage. They were begging fans to show up. I know it was against San Jose State. You would think that the place would be rocking against Oregon. I don't think this is going to be a tough environment to play in. I know Dan Lanning's got a lot to prove. I think he's the better head coach. I'll go with the Ducks here. Give me Oregon to win this by at least a field goal. All right. Finally, we go to the SEC again. That's right. Last one. All SEC battle. Number two teams under the radar right now. Number 19, Missouri, going in to Starkville to take on Kamario Taylor, and number 24, Mississippi State, both teams at 3-0. Somebody's going to be walking out of here undefeated. Somebody's going to get served up their first loss. The Tigers, they crushed Arkansas Pine Bluff, beat Kansas in the battle showdown and the border battle, and then had to sweat a little bit against Troy. Meanwhile, Mississippi State, they crushed Louisiana Monroe, took care of Minnesota, and outdueled Lenora Sellers in South Carolina. The Bulldogs, 6-point favorites. Let's get an updated line here, whether it's 5.5 or 6, because it could be a big number. Let's just double check. Let's refresh here with our friends at BetMGM, and then we'll break it down. It was 5.5 earlier today, and it is still 5.5 on BetMGM. So Mississippi State, 5.5-point favorites. Combs, who do you like?
2: Well, you're supposed to go first on this one since I went first on the last one, but I'll go first here. Look, I know Mississippi State has a quarterback who has aspirations of being in competing for the Heisman. I don't think he's going to be there at the end of the year, but the problem with Taylor is that when he's under pressure, his passing numbers dip. And Mizzou has an elite, and I mean elite, pass rush. I think that that is going to be the difference maker in this game. And I think that Mizzou wins this game outright. So I will take Mizzou plus the points.
1: Yeah, I love Kamario Taylor. He's half the reason why I'm taking this. The other half is, like I said, they had a sweat Missouri did against Troy. They were down 10-0 and then slowly but surely crept their way back in. The Trojans gifted them an interception and a fumble on back-to-back possessions. That kind of turned the game around. Combs, Missouri had only 230 total yards of offense against Troy last week. They only had 13 first downs. They went 2-for-11 on third down. That was at home. You want to call it a look-ahead spot, a trap spot, whatever you will. That doesn't explain how you get outgained by 100 yards by the Troy Trojans. So Mississippi State's got the offense. It's going to come down to whether or not they can get stops. But after the showing I saw from Missouri last week, give me Kamario Taylor. Give me the Bulldogs at home. Davis Wade Stadium is going to be jumping. Give me Mississippi State. I think they win this one by double digits.
2: Oh, I mean, you're just overlooking this Mizzou pass rush. Kamario Taylor's going to have himself a tough night tomorrow night. I promise.
1: Okay. All right. So we are head to head here on a bunch of these. What is it? Six? Six out of the 10?
2: Six, I think. Yeah, six.
1: Head to head on 6 out of 10. All right. We'll wrap up the show, put a bow on everything. When we come back, last chance for your phone calls and your texts, 310-840-4910. And Indiana, I think we can put them on upset alert right now. They got a third and long in a 2-point game. They did stop Northwestern on that 2-point conversion, but the Wildcats are one stop away from getting the ball, a chance to take the lead in the fourth quarter. I'm Pat Boyle. That's producer Brandon Combs. 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
0: The Packers got blown out by the previously lifeless Falcons on Thursday Night Football. 4 3-and-outs, 16 rushing yards. Is Matt LaFleur close to becoming Matt LaFired? Westwood One Sports.
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1: All right, welcome on back. BetMGM Tonight, Westwood One Sports. I'm Pat Boyle. Last chance to get in on the phones, 310-840-4910. You can hit me up on Twitter at PatBoyle44. What a week it's been. It's Football Friday flies by, man. Love breaking down every NFL game, all the big college football games with Brad, with Combs, with all of you guys and gals. And we've still got a big finish coming here in Bloomington. We'll get you one final scoreboard update and then turn things over to Josh Graham for Westwood One Sports Night. Indiana was getting ready to punt the football back to Northwestern, and then the Wildcats commit a dumb face mask on a 3rd and 19. And Indiana is now moving it right near midfield, but the Hoosiers only up by 2, 15-13. Under 11 minutes to go in the ball game. Hoosiers undefeated, reigning national champions, but the offense has been stuck in neutral for most of this game. Kurt Cignetti definitely playing it a bit more conservative here. They had a chance to go up by 2 scores last drive, and they ran the ball right up the middle on 1st and goal and 2nd and goal and barely got anything and then settled for a field goal. Northwestern, they hadn't scored a single point at half, and then all of a sudden, their last 2 drives, they've gone right down the field. But they failed on the 2-point conversion, so that's why it's 15-13. Again, under 11 minutes to go here in the ballgame. Let's get to a quick text message. Vaughn from Buffalo texts in. I live in Buffalo, so I'm a Bills fan, and I've seen many people saying that the Chargers are going to have a field day against the Bills' defense. Is this a reasonable idea or completely crazy? Also, who do you think can stop the Bills' offense? Because it's obviously not the Lions. Love the show. Yeah, Vaughn, I don't know. I mean, again, I think the Chargers keep it close. I think the Chargers win the game. I don't know about having a field day. That seems a little preposterous. I mean, Justin Herbert and this Chargers offense, they've done nothing. Their offensive line can't block. Lad McConkey's been banged up, and they haven't been able to run the football nearly as well as a lot of people thought they would. So field day, no, I don't think that's going to happen. I think it's more so if the Chargers do keep this close and win it, it's because their defense steps up, and Jim Harbaugh, who's always been a great defensive mind, finds a way to limit Josh Allen and the Bills' run game, and then they go ahead and they say, all right, our secondary's good enough to stop, even if he does play, a banged-up DJ Moore, Dalton Kincaid, Khalil Shakir, and the rest of that Bills. So you have to stop the Bills' run game, and I think the Chargers' run defense will show up a lot of the times in a sport like football where it's about pride and it's about heart. A lot of the times, being able to stop the run is where it really starts. And for an 0-2 Chargers team, I expect them to do that. So that's why I think they keep it close. I don't necessarily think the Chargers are going to have a field day. If there's a defense that can stop the Bills, I would have thought going into the year it would be the Texans because they've shut down Josh Allen each of the last 2 years. But, I mean, he shredded them in Week 1. You know, again, maybe the Patriots defense can find a way to limit him next week when they play each other in a big AFC East battle. But right now, Josh Allen is rightfully the MVP frontrunner. And the Bills look like one of the best teams in football. 310-840-4910. All right, I hope everybody has a great weekend. Just like that, Indiana, a big gashing run, and then 2 plays later, they punch it in the end zone. So with an extra point, they would go up by 9. And just like that, Northwestern's upset bid looks like it is on life support. All righty, we can't wait to see you guys Monday, 6 p.m. Eastern, to break down another weekend that was in college football. The NFL will have the baseball postseason set. It's going to be a reaction Monday off the chain, so you better get ready for it. Huge thanks to producer Brandon Combs. Thanks to our VP, Monty. Thanks to our guy, Lee DeLapp, in the Westwood One Studios. Thanks to my co-host, Brad Evans. Thanks to Chloe Pratt, Max Sheedy, Zach Kroll. I'm Pat Boyle. We'll see you Monday, 6 p.m. Eastern. Josh Graham's up next. 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

0: It's starting to feel chilly outside. And with spooky season nearing, the reigning national champions at Indiana look like they're going to survive a scare tonight, facing Northwestern in their Big Ten opener. The Hoosiers just cashed in a fourth quarter touchdown to go up 2 scores on the Wildcats. This game is in Bloomington. We'll keep you posted on that. Circling back to it once it finishes up. Also, Clemson just got started with Cal, and there might be a situation with Clemson's quarterback fumbling the ball and Cal running it in for a defensive touchdown. Plenty of college to get to. But first, on this Football Friday, the National Football League. Almost everything about the Dallas Cowboys' trip to Brazil feels wrong. It feels off. It borderline feels sacrilege. The Dallas Cowboys, America's team, is being exported overseas? You're only guaranteed 17 games in a season. 17 dates in a year. And we're giving one of those dates for the Dallas Cowboys to Brazil? They're facing the Baltimore Ravens. There's no chance that Jerry Jones likes this. Zero chance. Why else is this only the second international trip the Cowboys have gone on in the regular season? The first time they've done so in a dozen years. You don't think the NFL would want to send Dallas out more often? Of course they do. The reason it doesn't happen is because Jerry Jones probably hates this. Also, do people in Brazil really care about the Dallas Cowboys? Do Brazilians recognize the difference in brand of Dallas versus, say, the Miami Dolphins? Lamar Jackson doesn't seem to think so. And when he was asked about the Cowboys' brand ahead of this game, here's what he had to say about that translating overseas.
1: Yeah, but this America, that's Brazil, so we'll see.
0: That's right. That's America, America's team. This is Brazil. Maybe the Ravens are going to be Brazil's team. Also, why schedule a cross-conference game overseas? Why schedule

0: game per site every 8 years. Because remember, every four, you would play in Dallas. Every four, you'd play in Baltimore. So, given that this is a Dallas home game, air quotes, Dallas is the designated home team. If you're, say, a Ravens fan that lives in Dallas-Fort Worth, lives in Arlington, and you hope one day want to see the Dallas Cowboys face the Ravens in my backyard, well, you might be looking at a 16-year stretch. Maybe, maybe 16 years from now, or it'll be a 16-year gap 8 years from now, you might see Dallas face the Baltimore Ravens in Arlington again. You're just out of luck. And that's a good thing. If you're going to send Dallas overseas, there's no reason it couldn't have been against an NFC opponent. Not saying you have to send a marquee game. You don't want to send NFC East games because those are generally marquee. You don't want to take those away from, given the history of them, from Philly or Washington or New York fans. Understand that. But you couldn't, let's just look at their schedule. You couldn't have sent Dallas to play the Cardinals. You couldn't have sent Dallas to face the Buccaneers, both of whom are scheduled to play in Jerry World. You had to have them pitted against a cross-conference opponent in the Baltimore Ravens. It just seems off. If there is one silver lining to come from this game being played in Brazil, at least there's almost no time difference to worry about. The game's going to kick off 5:30 p.m. local time in Rio de Janeiro. That is 4:30 p.m. Eastern time, only a one-hour difference. So at least it doesn't have to be played at 10:30 a.m. local time like we saw in Australia a few weeks ago. Or good thing we don't have to all wake up at 9:30 in the morning like we do at the London game, or if you're on the West Coast, 6:30 in the morning. When we play the games in Europe, we've got Jim Nantz, J.J. Watt on the call. Here's the question, Will Dalton. Is Jim Nantz going to hit us with a hello, amigos, hola, amigos, on the broadcast? Are we going to get that? That would, by the way, work for Portuguese, too. Hola, amigos. Let's make sure we get Will Dalton's mic on. We'll hook him up there. This would have been a fun spot to bring Tony Romo back, too. Get Tony Romo out there. No say, Jim! No say! Jim! Jim! Jim. Almost everything about Dallas's trip to Brazil, it feels wrong, it feels sacrilege. America's team playing in Brazil. As mentioned, Will Dalton, he is the producer of this program. We've got Mondo on the board, the tallest Latino in sports talk, getting warm, getting ready for Free For All Friday. In addition to it being a Football Friday edition of Westwood One Sports Night, it's also Free For All Friday in these parts. That starts at the beginning of next hour. Will Dalton, what are you snickering about?
1: I'm just imagining if Nantz actually went, hello, amigos.
0: Well, you would say, hola, amigos. And then if you brought Romo in, brought him back to replace Nantz, no say, Jim, no say. A lot of things there. You know, getting ready for the college football slate, we are about 12 hours away from Texas, Tennessee, and Knoxville. Fire up that Rocky Top. Let's get it going. Shout out to the legend, Dolly.

5 day? Huh? So, a hat tip to Dolly Parton, even though we know that these are the Osbournes. Love it. Noon kick. Just hook it into my veins. Getting the Vols fired up for the Texas Longhorns. UT versus UT. All right, that's enough. Let's get into the actual game, though. Every possible result is on the table when Texas faces UT.

0: agency early window Saturday afternoon. Everything's on the table. There's a case you can make for Texas. There's a case you can make for Tennessee. Here's the case you make for the number one ranked Texas Longhorns. They have a veteran quarterback in Arch Manning. He might be the number one pick in next year's draft. The Vols, they're going to be starting true freshman Faison Brandon. He's making his SEC debut facing the number one team in the land. Also, Tennessee has lost 14 straight games against the number one team in the country. The last time the Vols have beaten number one more than 40 years ago. That's pre-Peyton Manning, pre-Phil Fulmer, 40 years ago. Given that's the case, and Texas has the most talented roster in America, Hook'em might win this game in a rout. But then why do the really smart folks out west, why do the odds makers only have this point spread sitting at 4.5 points? What do they know? This brings us to the case for the Tennessee Volunteers. The Vols have rolled on all three teams that they've faced so far, including a 3-touchdown win on the road at Georgia Tech that didn't even feel that close. Even though their quarterback is young, their star running back, DeShawn Bishop, he's a returning 1,000-yard rusher. Josh Heupel, he could script winning offense in his sleep. You got some pretty good edges out there. Amari Campbell transfers from Penn State. He was once a North Carolina Tar Heel. You got some talent on the edge. You have another potential draft pick on the other side of him. So can you get pressure on Arch Manning? That will be the biggest question in this game. The real case for Tennessee is less a compliment to the Vols and more an indictment of Texas. It's more of a lack of trust with Texas. This is the Longhorns' first road game of the year. Their record in road games last season, 2-3. Spotty track record for Steve Sarkisian on the road since he took the job in Austin. Let's not forget that Texas hasn't really looked like the best team in the country through three games. Yeah, they beat Ohio State, but you were down 20 points in the fourth quarter of that game. If Georgia played a pulse, they would be number one, not Texas. Playing with their food against UTSA. That wasn't in any way impressive. Arch even had a pick in the opener against Texas State. So every possible result is on the table with this game. Here is what is certain in the battle of the UTs. No matchup in the College Football Week 4 slate has the storylines that this one does. Think about this. Arch Manning will be the number 16-clad quarterback at Neyland Stadium. He's going to be wearing number 16 with Manning on his back in the stadium. The number 16 was retired for his uncle. It's shades of Peyton playing Ole Miss when he was with the Vols. But don't think he ever played in Oxford, if memory serves. Maybe it was in the Liberty Bowl, something like that. If Texas wins, they're the runaway number one team in the land. For the next 3 weeks, at least, until they have that showdown with, I think it's Ole Miss that they're going to get. That doesn't sound right. Texas gets Red River 2 weeks from now. Then it's Florida visiting Austin. Then you get Ole Miss. But until then, until close to Halloween, Texas should be good. If Tennessee wins, it's not quite as big as the biblical Alabama win 4 years ago where they tore down the goalpost and beat Bryce Young and it was 52-49. But it would be pretty close to that. Beating Arch Manning, beating the number one team in the country, whoo boy. Whatever you do, resist the temptation to bet on this game. It could be very high scoring. It also could be a rock fight. One team could win big. It could come down to the final play. Don't be surprised by whatever result you get. As a reminder, it is Free For All Friday at the top of next hour. You get to steer the ship in whatever direction you please. 1 hour a week, each week, you get to do so. Save the phone number now at 310-840-4910. We do have a question that we're asking this hour. If you won the Stanley Cup, what would you do with your one day with the cup? Each player gets the cup for one day. What would your day look like with Lord Stanley? 310-840-4910. Why are we asking that question? Well, that's a question that tonight's guest had to answer. Stanley Cup champion Jordan Martinook of the Carolina Hurricanes is going to join us a little bit later on. We'll ask him what he did with the cup. 310-840-4910. What would you do with your one day with the Stanley Cup? Cal's touchdown stood defensively. They're up 7-0 on the Clemson Tigers. Indiana allowed Northwestern to punch in a touchdown, making it a two-point game again. But Indiana starting to get its running game going with Beebe racing down the left edge, pushed out of bounds inside the 10. Indiana inside 5 minutes to go, looking for a touchdown that almost for sure would put this game away. With that in mind, the reigning champs, they're being pushed to the brink tonight in Bloomington. What have we learned about Coach Sigg's Indiana Hoosiers? We'll tell you next on Westwood One Sports Night.
1: Tomorrow, Oklahoma travels to number 2 Georgia. 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OU at Georgia, tomorrow at 2:30 Eastern. 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
6: Clemson trailing Cal 7-0, closing in on the end of the first quarter, but Cal has Clemson marching right down its throat at the moment. They're inside the 10, but Clemson just got called for a false start that's going to back them up a bit. Second and goal just inside the 10-yard line. Indiana up by 2 against Northwestern. Third down and goal play, and Northwestern gets called for pass interference that's going to make it first and goal from essentially 1 foot out. Indiana, if they punch in a touchdown, they're going to win that football game. This has turned into a bit of a shootout. The Hoosiers, fifth ranked in the country, 22-20. The score there, Josh Hoover couldn't get in on a quarterback keeper, second down play, running back pushing forward. He's right at the goal line. They're going to mark him short again. That sets up a third down play. So we'll get to the Hoosiers piece in just a second. A few programming notes for tonight. Free-for-all Fridays at the top of next hour. Will Dalton, Bondo, you let me know if you guys have queued up last week's caller of the week that we'll get to. That was a man named Jim in Seattle who got his best impression in to win the caller of the night distinction. But before we get to him, Carolina Hurricanes forward Jordan Martinuk, a guest on tonight's show. Our caller question for the hour: if you won the Stanley Cup, what would you do with your one day with it? Jordan Martinuk, our guest, he'll join us to tell us what he did. That's going to be at 1 a.m. Eastern time. Make sure you stick around for that. Here was Martinuk describing, here's a piece of our conversation, describing the night the Canes won the cup in Vegas earlier this summer. What was the moment from that night in Vegas that will be forever emblazoned on the mind and heart of Jordan Martinuk?
7: Obviously, that initial time lifting it over your head is something that is kind of encapsulates what you dream about, and it was everything that you wanted and expected and more. But I'll say on the fun side of it, I got on the mic a lot that night, And I was on the mic at Catch, the restaurant in front of the entire organization, and said something there. And then we went to the club at Omnia and Caesar's Palace. I was on the mic at the club in Vegas, which I don't think that'll ever happen again unless we win it again in Vegas. But it was me and DJ Pauly D in the DJ booth, and he gave me the mic, and I was on the mic in a club in Vegas. So that's pretty cool.
6: That is pretty cool. A casual drop there at the end of, yeah, we were in Vegas. Yeah, we were partying, having won the Stanley Cup. Yeah, we ended up getting to one of the clubs. DJ Pauly D was in charge of the music, and I ended up on the mic giving the Stanley Cup to DJ Pauly D. Jim Tan Laundry. So Jordan Martinuk, our guest tonight, what would you do with your one day getting the Stanley Cup? What we were told, here's how it was described. You get 13 hours with it. 13 hours. That's what you get with the Stanley Cup. What do you do with those 13 hours? The same way that women dream their entire lives of what their wedding day is going to look like. And anybody who's been married, any man knows, the wedding day is about the bride, not the groom. The same way that is the case, every hockey player dreams about what they would do for their one day with the Stanley Cup if they should ever be fortunate enough to touch the trophy and hold it over your head. So that is the question that we have. 310-840-4910 if you want in. As promised, Free For All Friday at the top of next hour, where you get to steer the ship in whatever direction you please. Here was Jim in Seattle, last week's caller of the night, doing his best Mr. Positive impression.
8: I'm scared to death of this Shaquan Barkley. What he's
6: that is not
8: do
6: the correct
8: command?
6: Call. We'll get to the right one in a bit. That's our buddy from Virginia, who was terrified of Shaquan Barkley, scared of Mr. Barkley and what he was going to do to Jaden, what he was going to do to his Commanders. That was actually a pretty close game. Really, you shouldn't have been worried what Philly was going to do to Jaden Daniels. Should have been worried what Dallas was going to do, and specifically, well, in the minds of some critics, what Dan Quinn was going to do, going for it on fourth down and getting injured in that spot. This is Jim in Seattle's Mr. Positive.
9: To my Warriors, remember, reach for your dreams, and boom chakalaka is more than one word.
6: Pretty good. Shout out to Jim in Seattle. We will crown another Free For All Friday caller of the night next hour during Free For All Friday.
9: Boom chakalaka is
6: Josh Hoover gets around the left edge on third and goal, gets into the end zone, inside 2 minutes to go, Indiana 29, Northwestern 20. Let's talk about it. Indiana's lukewarm Big Ten opener against Northwestern that started slow with it being 2-0 after one, 12-0 at the end of the first quarter, and then turning into a fourth quarter wild shootout. It's been eye-opening. It's been illuminating, and it's not good what we're seeing from the Hoosiers. Remember, this is the first time Indiana has played legitimate competition this season. The first three opponents were North Texas, Howard, and Western Kentucky. They won those games by a combined margin of 145-16. Tonight was Indiana's first power conference opponent, which makes it inherently a more valuable sample. It was another home game in Bloomington. They still haven't been on the road. The next 2 weeks, Indiana's going to go on the road to Rutgers and Nebraska. Those games lead up to Ohio State visiting Bloomington on October 17th. And if they play the way tonight, if they play the way they did tonight against the Buckeyes, it's going to be bad news. And Kurt Cignetti knows this better than anybody. Tonight, we learned the Hoosiers are quite mortal on the offensive end. Well, it isn't fair to compare anybody to a Heisman Trophy winner that became the number one overall pick in the draft. It's pretty clear that Josh Hoover isn't Fernando Mendoza. He started slow, 4 of 9, led just one touchdown drive in the first half, missed open receivers left and right. When Indiana's offense got going, it wasn't because of Josh Hoover. It was because of the running attack. On that point, Turbo Richard wasn't the guy getting it going because Turbo Richard went down in the game. Don't forget, this is the same Turbo Richard that was held in check in the season opener largely. It didn't look like Indiana was getting as much push up front as you'd like to see a team ranked where they are facing North Texas would. The one silver lining has been the Michigan State transfer, Nick Marsh. He's been a revelation, but is he good enough to replace the production of both Omar Cooper and Elijah Surratt? That seems like a tall order. So Indiana looks like a team that has taken a step back. That's based on what we saw against Northwestern, and it should send some alarm bells, sound some alarm bells, as they start to get into the heart of their real schedule in the Big Ten. If Indiana does take a step back, it's hard to imagine the Big Ten winning their fourth straight national title. Like, if you're going to look at this from a 1,000-foot view for a second, the biggest story in college football this year is the SEC versus the Big Ten. The Big Ten's won the last three national championships. The SEC hasn't even made it to the final, hasn't even made it to the championship game during that stretch. Given what we've seen thus far, it looks like the SEC has taken a step forward while the Big Ten has taken a noticeable step back. Ohio State and Oregon, they already have losses this year. These were supposed to be, along with Indiana, the conference's national championship frontrunners. No other Big Ten team is ranked in the top 10. These are the three, Indiana, Ohio State, and Oregon. Or those were the three in the preseason. Oregon's no longer ranked in the top 10. They're still ranked. USC's number 12, but they're home underdogs to who? You guessed it, Oregon. Penn State, 13th. They haven't played anybody, just like Indiana. Michigan's 18th. It's been well documented that the Wolverines have had their fair share of problems. And as all of this is happening, the SEC is off to a fabulous start to the season. 10-2 against P4 competition, non-conference P4 competition. That's really impressive. Opening weekend, starting 16-0, something that hasn't happened since the late 90s. Right now, they have the number one team, they have the number two team, Texas and Georgia. Ole Miss probably has the best resume up to this point. You take all three of those teams over any Big Ten team right now. You take any of those three teams. So Indiana, the reigning national champs, playing with their food against Northwestern tonight, the first real opponent that can test them, it's bad news if Indiana takes a step back, as Oregon has clearly taken a step back, and Ohio State's already taken a loss against the Texas Longhorns. Bad sign for the Big Ten as a whole. 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Northwestern has hit a field goal to make it 29-23 56 seconds to go, and they're doing one of those skipping onside kicks that ricochets off of an Indiana defender. Ball is loose. Hoosiers recover it. Northwestern still has three timeouts, but Indiana has the ball inside a minute. It would require either a turnover or it would be beyond a miracle for Northwestern to get the ball back and then score a touchdown in order to win this game. But Indiana 29, Northwestern 23 is your count inside a minute. Indiana recovering the onside kick. Clemson trails Cal 7-3. They were only able to get a field goal out of that red zone trip, but very quickly it seems that they're getting the ball back from JKS and the Cal offense. That is early second quarter out in Berkeley. Coming up, the extreme lengths the Cleveland Browns are going to in order to ensure their quarterback doesn't get booed this weekend. Keep it here on Westwood One Sports Night.
10: 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Both bounce back from season-opening losses with big wins last week. 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
6: Sending this one out to the great Dolly Parton. Probably the most famous female musician to come from the state of Tennessee. But somebody that might give her a run for her money is Taylor Swift. And in fact, that might be the perfect way to segue to a sneaky, compelling game this Sunday near Lake Erie, which was described in a viral video as a lake that is quite literally set on fire. Taylor Swift put out new music. One of the songs was about Travis Kelce, titled Cleveland. And the opening lyric to this song, she's not as hot as she was, but she was only a four. What if the she that Taylor Swift was referring to there is in fact Cleveland Browns quarterback Deshaun Watson? The Cleveland Browns really, really don't want Deshaun Watson getting booed this weekend. The team is pulling out all the stops for the home opener. They're bringing back beloved running back Nick Chubb, who signed a one-day contract this week. He's going to be honored before the game. That might distract the fans, get them disoriented if they came to the stadium with the intent on booing number four. If that doesn't do the trick, how about the best damn band in the land? Not a joke. The Ohio State Marching Band is going to be performing at halftime. See? Hey, there's so much to pay attention to and not boo. Not boo the band or Nick Chubb or the quarterback in that matter. Heck, Taylor Swift has released a song titled Cleveland. Listen to that. Rather than booing the quarterback that's wearing number four for the Browns, please. Pretty, pretty please, says the Haslams. To Deshaun's credit, he is doing his part in trying to lower the temperature with Browns fans. Maybe Tucker Kraft of the Packers could have taken note of this last night. On the field, Deshaun Watson, he maybe turned in his best performance as a Cleveland Brown in Tampa. He He led two late touchdown drives, went 24 of 30 passing with two TD passes, no picks. They win the game. Then Deshaun was asked ahead of the home opener this weekend about the reception he might get from Browns fans from the dog pound, and he gave a much better answer than he did post-booing in the preseason.
0: Yeah, I mean, the biggest thing, like, I don't never try to go at war with the fans, so I think the biggest thing is just, you know, ready for support, ready to feel their energy, ready to get this big dub for the city of Cleveland and, you know, continue this great feeling that we have this week. So that's my motto, is just keep pushing forward, finding ways to win on Sunday to, you know, take advantage of the opposing team and get a W.
6: Bravo. Bravo, Deshaun. No more talk of 17 road games. No more talk of you being a big fan guy. Cheers. You did it. You did it. We're proud of you for it, Deshaun Watson. Much better answer there. See, that wasn't that hard. Deshaun Watson has done enough to let his performance dictate how he's treated Sunday in Cleveland. To dictate how the crowd reacts. It would be a surprise to see him get booed right out of the gate, but if he plays poorly, the moment he starts playing poorly, that crowd will turn on him, and he will turn on him quickly. This might be Browns-Panthers, the most underrated game of this loaded Week 3 slate. Because it's easy to just look at the teams and say, Panthers, Browns, no thank you. Neither of these teams are going to be contenders. This could be disgusting. But the Deshaun fan angle is intriguing. It's enough intriguing to keep it on one of your multi-view screens. Also, if Deshaun, he can get the ball out to his skill guys, Cleveland has a ton of them. Quinshon Judkins has looked good to start the year. We heard all this talk about the receivers that they drafted. Whether it be Boston or Casey Concepcion, they've got targets, good tight end play. Then you have the Carolina Panthers, who have been a very entertaining watch through the first 2 weeks. They're up, they've cracked 30 points the first 2 weeks. The defense, you don't know what you're going to get. The defense allowed 59 in week one, but then they gave up just 3 in Atlanta last week. Devin Lloyd had one of the best games you will ever see a player have, with 9 tackles, 2 interceptions, one of them ran back, and he's out this week. He's not going to play. Saw that 2 receivers are also on the injury report for the Panthers. So if you're Cleveland, this seems like an opportunity for you to get back in the good graces of your fans, in front of your fans, if you're Deshaun Watson, but also get back into the thick of things in the AFC North hunt as well. A reminder that we're going to be reacting to Panthers, Browns, Ravens, Cowboys right away on Sunday afternoon. You don't have to wait till Monday, when most of the talking heads are reacting to things, because we have NFL Instant Gram Sunday evening, 7 o'clock Eastern time, reacting to all the action we see prior to Sunday Night Football in Denver this week. So make sure you join us. It's on YouTube. It's on X exclusively. NFL Instant Gram. No breaks, just Will Dalton and I reacting to what we see in the NFL slate in real time. NFL Instagram, we hope you can join us then. Make sure, if you haven't already, that you're subscribed to our YouTube channel to find that. Ring the notification bell. That'll tell you when we're live. You can watch the show in addition to listening to it. Heck, you could do that right now. Searching Westwood One Sports Night. However and wherever you're listening or watching, we greatly appreciate you spending time with us. Indiana, Northwestern did go final. Indiana 29, Northwestern 23. The reigning national champions playing a barn burner. The only game that they've had in the last year and a half since the Notre Dame loss in the CFP 2024 was maybe the Ohio State Big Ten championship game. Well, the national championship against Miami as well. Indiana hasn't played a ton of close games this year. This is the first time they played a P4 opponent, so that's a bit of a scare that you have there. Cal is leading Clemson 7-3 at the moment, and Clemson is marching inside the red zone looking to go in front. This game, 7 minutes left to go in the second quarter. Speaking of ACC action, do want to take a moment to tell you about one of my friends that tragically we lost this week. It was devastating to learn Tuesday night about the passing of Chris Spatola, who was 47 years old, an ESPN college basketball analyst, but that only tells part of the story of who Chris Spatola was. The man was a combat veteran in the Middle East for the U.S. Army. He played basketball for Army once upon a time. Once he came back stateside, he became a coach. And who did he coach for? That would be Mike Krzyzewski and the Duke Blue Devils. And how did he do in doing so? Well, he was part of the squad that won a national championship in 2010. That was John Shire's senior year as a player. Chris Spatola, an American veteran, a national championship winning coach, an ESPN commentator, son-in-law for Mike Krzyzewski as well. If that doesn't tell you how he felt about Chris Spatola, I don't know what else would. Quite literally, a great enough man to get the blessing of Coach K and marrying one of his daughters. But for me personally, he might have been the first person in the industry I love so much, not just sports media, but specifically college basketball. Growing up on Tobacco Road, he's called Durham and Raleigh his home for such a long time. That took me seriously. See, I didn't go to any of the ACC schools. So when people say, hey, who do you root for, Duke or North Carolina in the state of North Carolina, I say, neither. Respect them both. Grew up watching the game. Love the game. It's my favorite thing that I do. Been to every Duke North Carolina game outside of COVID since 2019. But I went to East Carolina University. That's not a place that's known for its basketball pedigree. So being an alum there, it getting plugged into the ACC and, you know, trying to be respected among people who have already earned that respect, not the easiest thing to do. And Chris Spatola was one of the first people that looked at me and said, this guy has passion. This guy is trying to learn. This guy is wanting to work hard. And he took me seriously. And it meant a lot. And then once I got my own platform, got my own show, anytime I asked to have him on, it wasn't an if question. It was always a when. Hey, when do you want me? When do you? And then I'd see him at games and gosh, he would just be so straightforward in the way that he'd break down a game. And there's currency in that. When you, the way he's able to break down basketball, his knowledge, but also just his earnestness, that's in short supply nowadays in 2026. So when I learned the news on Tuesday night, it was really hard to comprehend, because 47 is just too damn young. It's too damn young for somebody who had already accomplished so much and lived so much life within those 47 years. So I think about the Krzyzewskis. I think about, obviously, the Spatolas, his family. Think about our friends at ESPN and his friends at ACC Radio, at Sirius, because it's a devastating loss. for all of us who love college basketball, who, you know, also love this country too, because he was quite a representative of the U.S. Army and representing what it means to be an American. I really looked up to Chris Patola, and it was tough to get that news earlier this week. Shifting things. At the top of next hour, it's your opportunity to steer the ship in whatever direction you please. Whatever's on your heart. You can tell us. This is the time where you get to play programmer, because we get so many of those emails. Hey, you don't talk enough about this. You don't spend enough time talking about my team. Well, for the next hour and the next hour only, you get to call us and steer the ship. The Jimmy Buffett music will play. The margaritas will be out, or in my case, a ton of Gatorade Zero and Starburst, these sour mini Starburst bites. It's good fun. Save the phone number now, or call the phone number now. 310-840-4910. You get to steer the ship, Free for All Friday. And when we kick off Free for All Friday with your calls, there is an NFL game on Sunday that has more meaning than any other game that's going to be played. And frankly, I don't even think it's close. That game and the start of Free for All Friday, next on Westwood One Sports Night.
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0: It's Free for All Friday. 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
1: For this hour and this hour only, you get to steer the ship as the Jimmy Buffett plays and the margaritas pour, or in my case, Gatorade Zero, Glacier Cherry, and Glacier Freeze flavors in our studio. 310-840-4910. There is an NFL matchup that rises above all the others in importance that we'll get to momentarily. It's probably not the game that you're thinking of first, but let's get to the phones. 310-840-4910. Last week's caller of the week for Free For All Friday, doing a Mr. Positive impression, is Jim in Seattle. Jim, you get us started this week. Jim, are you with us from Seattle? We're off to a roaring start on Free For All Friday. Jim, do you have us
2: now? Can you hear me?
1: Yeah, we have you.
2: Okay, so right now, places like Masters Golf Tournament and shows like Dave Chappelle, Kevin Hart, cell phones are banned. Can't even bring it into the facility. Now, this week, there's some controversy between Mike McDonald and Sean Payton, where Seahawks fans at the Seahawks practice facility were allowed to bring in cell phones and video stuff. Where should cell phones be banned when it comes to, like, sports?
1: Yeah, I appreciate the call. It's a good question. There are places where that is a luxury. You think about the Masters, for example. Celebrities love going to Augusta. One, because it's beautiful and it's exclusive. That always helps. But another reason they like going to Augusta is because, and they'll tell you, you don't have people asking for selfies left and right everywhere you go. And also, your every move isn't being filmed. So you can kind of interact like a normal human in the world. Golf tournaments feel like they're elevated by not having phones out. But then you might turn away younger people that won't go otherwise, unless they have access to their phone. It's a very small list. It's a very short list of things that people would accept not being able to have access to their phone. But it is a good thought exercise. 310-840-4910. Let's go to Mr. Positive. So the guy who impersonated you is now the one that won the caller of the night last week. Mr. Positive, let's see if you can bring it this week.
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0: honestly don't quite know what to do with that, other than to do the boom shakalaka sound and to do the karate chop. It's really the only thing we know what to do there. Somebody emailed me asking, what does Mr. Positive do for a living? I don't know anything else other than the calls that we have from Mr. Positive. It's an intriguing phone call each and every week. 310-840-4910. Free for all Friday. Your calls welcome. This hour only, you get to steer the ship. As promised, without question, Texans-Colts is the most important game week 3 of the NFL slate. It's not even close that this game matters more than any other across the slate, because it's the one matchup that pits 2-0-2 teams against each other. That essentially makes this an elimination game for the loser. Since 1990, teams that start the season 0-3 have made the playoffs 2.9% of the time, less than 3%. Juxtapose that with the percentages when you start 1-2. Over the same period of time, 1-2 teams have made the postseason over 25% of the time. 1-4 do. The odds are 12 times better of you making the playoffs if you are 1-2 than if you're 0-3. Given Houston and Indy have both played playoff teams to open up the season, Indy facing Baltimore and the Chiefs, Houston facing the Buffalo Bills and the Cincinnati Bengals, and they've lost games in heartbreaking fashion. That finish at Arrowhead on Sunday Night Football for the Colts in OT and the Bills. You had the interception in your hand, Houston, to wrap that game up, and then the Bills scored a touchdown the next play. You lose by 5. There is a case to make for both of these teams being good, but not if they start 0-3. Focusing on the Texans, we have no clue who this team really is. While C.J. Stroud's struggles have been well documented, the much-lauded defense, it's been a liability. 24th in points allowed, 27th in yards per play. They haven't forced a turnover yet. And it's easy to say, well, they're just facing Josh Allen and Joe Burrow. That's the reason why they got off to such a slow start. But also, both those games were in Houston. And the Texans, they weren't really close last Sunday. That was a 2-score loss. Now, they're in a must-win setting. It's their first road date of the year. It's a division game. But if you're looking for optimism, the Texans, they were just the 7th team in NFL history to start 0-3 and make the playoffs a year ago. So they got off to a slow start last year, got hot. But can lightning strike twice? You don't want to play those chances. So that's the Texans. The pressure that Houston faces, though, pales in comparison on the heat on the Indianapolis Colts. The Colts, they've chosen to push all their chips in with Daniel Jones because you had the Sauce Gardner trade a year ago. They don't have a first-round pick. They didn't have one this past year. They don't have one next year. So there's no option to tank with a strong quarterback class ahead. The team's on the brink of wholesale changes. Just look at their owner writing on her little notepad. Wonder what notes she was taking. Maybe she's taking note of GM Chris Ballard, who's on the last year of his contract and made that trade with the Jets last year and whiffed on Anthony Richardson. Maybe Shane Steichen's on the hot seat as well. It would seem he is. They're a home team on Sunday, a week after coming a grazed fingertip in overtime, coming one inch or so away from winning that game at Arrowhead. The Colts could be 0-3 with 10 straight losses dating back to last year. Texans-Colts, that is the most important game of the week. 310-840-4910 if you want in. Looking at the line right now, 10 deep, and we've got all sorts of states represented. So let's blow through these free-for-all Friday calls. Let's go to Mike. He's in Pennsylvania. Mike, where are you steering the ship?
1: Hi. I'm concerned about this act that's pending in Congress, the so-called

0: Protect College Sports Act, where it seems, at least that I've been following, the debate has been one-sided, where you have the television networks, the conferences, Nick Saban, Pat McAfee, Senator Cruz, all steering the conversation toward something has to be done to protect the college sports, but I don't see any viewpoint from the players themselves getting a say. It seems that it's they're trying to protect the sport against really the athletes that generate a lot of the revenue.
1: What would you call all these lawsuits then? Are those the athletes being represented? Because I'd say that is a pretty strong representation when you got lawyers and agents every 5 seconds trying to contest everything the NCAA does.
0: So I think there's a conflict in the media where the players' positions aren't being adequately represented, either on College Game Day.
1: Okay, you could criticize that one outlet, but I'm saying that look at the New York Times, look at The Athletic, look at everywhere. Spencer Hall just had a long thing about it. It seems that I think it's pretty fair in the coverage. People are representing both sides. Read Jay Billis's social media feed. I mean, goodness, we're hearing all sides of it.
0: But the act itself does not make any provision. They want to impose a salary cap where the players aren't even a party to this legislation. That in and of itself is unfair. How can you impose a salary cap where there's no collective bargaining?
1: Oh, it is a problem, but here's the part that's also one-sided that truly doesn't get the attention it deserves. And Mike, appreciate the call from Pennsylvania. It's that the players, the real dilemma in college sports, at the core of it, is what you're describing. Why haven't we gotten to a CBA? And the reason is that both sides don't really want it. Players, they like the chaotic structure that might allow for them to win in court and to make crazy amounts of money in ways that are unstable. Agents would like that too. Right now it benefits them greatly. University presidents fear a CBA because when you look at pro sports leagues that have CBAs, the payout between players in the leagues generally float at around 50-50. And universities and athletic departments know that the players aren't getting close to 50-50 as it stands right now. The reason you need Congress or you need government to get involved in it is, well, the instability that comes from this conflict is something that only the government can resolve if the two sides can't come together. But secondarily, it's the players don't want to be employees, and the universities don't want them to be subject to workers' comp either. So they need some sort of special category that only can be given by Congress, where in some ways you're treated like employees in ways that benefit at least one of the two sides, hopefully both, but you're not traditionally employees the way that you and I might be. As you could tell, it's pretty complex. Let's go to Israel. He's in Atlanta. 310-840-4910. Israel, where are you steering the ship?
2: Oh, yo, Josh Graham, man. Before I get to my point, first of all, I want to say how much I appreciate, how much love y'all show to my good friend, an amazing person, Mr. Positive, man, Greg, man. That's my dog. Y'all really do represent, right? Now, as far as why we're going for Free Fall Friday, as far as the family cup is concerned, let me tell you, man. I would take it to my family reunion down in the country, down in Thompson, Georgia, okay? I would make moonshine in it, okay? I would cook in it, and any baby, any pet, puppy, kitten, anything that could fit in it, I'll put in there and take pictures with it. I would make sure my entire family got a chance to experience, okay, what I consider the greatest trophy in all of North American sports. I only say North America. I don't know about the rest of the world. But I would do that, my brother. And I also, how about my Falcons? How about I got a triple parlay with the Falcons. I took the points, Bijan, for any time. And I got my boy Drake. I only put it on 50 yards. So I didn't make as much. I should have put it on 100. And that's what I want to talk about. And let's go, Mr. Positive. That's my dog.
1: That's great, Israel. And yes, congrats to your Falcons. Not enough people giving them love today because Green Bay has been the focus of things, but right back in the hunt in the NFC South race. 310-840-4910. We see all of you guys across the country wanting in on Free For All Friday. We'll get to more of your calls momentarily. And in addition to that, there are three games. Now that it is Saturday on the East Coast, three games and three different windows that will shape the entire week in college football. We'll tell you what those are in addition to getting to your Free For All Friday calls next on Westwood One Sports Night.
3: 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Is Matt LaFleur close to becoming Matt LaFired? 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

0: It's Free for All Friday. You steer the ship. 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Here's Josh Graham for Westwood One Sports Night.
1: 310-840-4910. You get to steer the ship during Free for All Friday this hour only. We'll get to the three marquee college football matchups in just a bit. Let's go first, though, to Alec, who's in Chicago. He wants in. Where do you want to steer the ship, Alec?
2: I got three quick things. I'll be super fast. First, the Cowboys. I'm a huge Cowboys fan, and we do not match up well against the Ravens whatsoever. I think they are going to destroy us, so you can confidently smash that money line. Second, I wholeheartedly believe Keaton Wagler out of Illinois is going to be a future stud. He reminds me a lot of like LaMelo Ball and Steph Curry. And then I got a quick little joke for you.
1: Please.
2: What is a pirate's favorite letter?
1: Arg.
2: No, matey, it's the C.
1: Oh. Thank you, Alec. That's a great call.
2: Yeah, you're welcome.
1: Gonna miss watching Keaton Wagler in college basketball. No, he was only there for 1 year. Kind of crazy that he got out of the state of Kansas, not being recruited by either KU or K-State. Gets to Illinois, has the big year, they get to the Final Four. That's going to be a preseason top five team as well. Just loaded all over the place. And we're just a little over a month away from the start of college basketball. Might have some exciting college basketball news to share with everybody in a couple of weeks. But that can wait. 310-840-4910. Let's go to Landon. He's in Texas. Landon, where are you steering the ship on Free for All Friday?
3: I want to know if like the Texas Rangers have a chance at the postseason, because right now the Astros are losing. So they just can't seem to win when the Rangers lose.
1: Yeah, it's one of those things. I'm one of those fans that root for a borderline team. Appreciate the call from Texas. I'm a Baltimore Orioles fan who up until yesterday was not eliminated mathematically. You're following the AL West race, and then whoever loses out of the AL West race will not make the postseason, with the White Sox having clinched. Don't really see either of these teams making noise in the AL West, but the thing is, in baseball, you just get hot and crazy things can happen. Look at the Diamondbacks. Look at when the Braves won. The Nationals as well. You're right. The Athletics are up 6-5 in the bottom of the eighth on the Houston Astros at the moment. Those Texas Rangers we're keeping an eye on this weekend. And you're right to point out that they lost to Minnesota 10-2. That's a bummer. That's a tough one. 310-840-4910. How about Lauren, who's in Boston? Lauren, where are you steering the ship?
4: Hello, Josh. I'm going to be steering the ship to a former North Carolina Tar Heel great, Drake May,
1: currently
4: quarterbacking the New England Patriots. Since we have a nor'easter rolling through Boston, the sky is quite literally falling and figuratively falling for some Patriots fans. So I'm curious if you have an opinion on the player we both once formerly covered in North Carolina.
1: Oh, is this my friend Lauren Walsh? Is that possible?
4: Who yes,
1: this
4: is? It is.
1: Oh, my goodness. Gosh, I miss you, Lauren. I hope we can catch up sometime soon. Thanks for listening on our friends, courtesy of our friends at WEEI out in Boston. There's Lauren in Boston. I'll answer the question this way. If you are a Boston sports fan, then get yourself to the state of Florida, because we learned today with that nor'easter that you've got the Red Sox playing at Tropicana Field against the Cubs, because that's normal. And then you got the Jaguars hosting those New England Patriots in a game. Will Dalton, interested in your thought on this, because you know Lauren as well, whether or not...
4: Oh, hi, Will.
1: Yeah, say hi, Will Dalton. How about you be polite and not so quiet?
5: Hi, Lauren.
1: There you go.
5: I'm the producer. What am I just going to barge in?
1: No, it's just, we're all friends around here. That's all we
5: Hello.
1: Are.
5: Hello.
1: Yes, Will Dalton, you're the Tar Heel fan. You should probably be the one to answer that question. Drake May, are you in? Are you worried about your boy?
5: Of course, I'm not worried about Drake May. Okay. Not at all. Especially once he gets A.J. Brown back.
1: I'm not worried about anything.
5: He's got Mac Hollins, Tar Heel legend.
4: That won't be for another 3 weeks minimum that they get AJ back.
1: I'll say this on the national platform here. Check out Lauren Walsh's work. She covers the Boston sports scene about as well as anybody. We love you, Lauren. Thanks for calling in. It's good to hear from you.
6: Yeah.
4: Oh, thanks, Josh. Bye, Lauren. Nice to meet you guys.
1: Oh, no doubt.
6: All right, bye, Lauren.
1: As good as it gets. Now you can turn your mic off, Will. And let's go to someone else. 310-840-4910. I'm not worried about Drake May yet. No on WEEI and on Boston Sports Talk Radio. You get the overreactions. We're not quite there yet. How about we go to another one in Boston? That's where Derek is. Derek, do you want in on Drake May as well?
7: Oh, see, this is a perfect segue. See, I was ready to give you guys a lot of beef for not giving a lot of Boston love. You brought up the postseason, didn't bring up the Red Sox summer.
1: Don't give me credit. I mean, give Lauren Walsh, who covers the Boston sports scene about as anybody.
7: I'm going to look her up.
1: She's the best.
7: I like that. But, yeah, I think Drake May is going to have a turnaround just like the Red Sox did this summer. I think that he's going to finish in the MVP conversation again. But more importantly, Josh, because it's Friday, and I got a question for you, right? Josh, when you get tacos, do you turn your head to that taco, let that taco dominate you, or do you turn the taco? I just want to hear you answer that question.
1: Thank you, Derek.
5: I love this question.
1: Do you let the taco dominate you? I turn the head... because I am a hard taco shell type. I'm not a soft taco guy. So if you're bringing the hard shell towards your mouth, it doesn't really fit so well straight on. You got to turn it sideways. Versus the soft shell is more malleable. So if you can disallow it from, I suppose, dominating you. I'm going to be honest. I don't know what he's talking about in terms of the taco dominating you. What does that even look like?
5: I don't know. You just gotta take charge of it. You know, you gotta handle it.
1: Think Derek in Boston. Think Boston's taking the cake right now in terms of caller of the night on Free for All Friday.
5: Yeah.
1: Let's see what Alan in Toronto's got for us. 310-840-4910. Alan, what do you got? Free for All Friday.
8: Hats off to the 2026 Chicago White Sox. They're six games above 500. And it was an absolute hopeless situation the last 3 years. 2023, 61 and 101. 2024, the worst ever, 41 and 121. And 2005, just last year, 60 and 102. And after a 5-3 victory over Cleveland on August the 9th, they improved on their 2025 record already. And imagine reaching postseason after three consecutive 100 loss seasons. It has never happened before. And they had their 81st win against in a slugfest against Kansas City just 2 nights ago, 14-11. What a dance! What a party! And then 2 days later, they beat Chicago 9-1, and just last night they beat Colorado Rockies 101. So Colorado Rockies and LA Angels get their blueprint. My mother told me once, many, many years ago when I was a youngster, behind every cloud there's a silver lining. And my father told me just a few years ago too, the darkest hours come just before dawn. And they were their darkest hours the last 3 years. And look at them, you know, hats off to them. They made a big, big improvement this year. So 83 and 77 is not much above 500, but considering they were in such a hopeless situation 2 years ago, hats off to them.
1: Yeah, I'll double down on that. Thank you, Alan, for the call. Their preseason win total, according to our friends in Vegas, was 67.5. And they're over that by, 15 games? And to second the historical point, the White Sox and Cubs clinched postseason berths within 2 minutes of each other on Thursday, yesterday. And it is just the fourth time ever that the Cubs and White Sox make the playoffs in the same year. The other years, 1906, 2008, and 2020, which barely counts because they only played 60 games and they had a weird format where a lot more teams got in. So it doesn't happen very often what a year it's been in the Windy City. 310-840-4910. Let's go to the Windy City. That's where Peter is. Peter, what do you got? Hi, Peter. Peter from Chicago. What's happening? I hear Alan's voice. 310-840-4910. Sorry, Peter. Let's go to Evan. He's in Iowa. Evan, where are you steering the ship on Free For All Friday?
6: How are we doing? I wanted to, first of all, the taco dominating me, I will admit that happens. That's killing me.
1: Well, paint the picture. What does it look like when a taco dominates you? Is it that there's a bunch of sauce on your face?
6: Your whole neck. Oh, when is sauce never covering your face? But anyway, the main reason I'm calling, I want to know what your thoughts were on the Iowa-Michigan football game tomorrow. And then my last question for you related to food is hot dog. Is that a sandwich? Thanks. Have a good night.
1: Hot dog's not a sandwich, and I'm not going to do the boring thing. You know, remember when during the Oscars, Nikki Glaser was hosting and she made the Leo DiCaprio joke where she said something about him dating somebody that's like half his age. And she said, I'm going to be honest, that joke felt cheap. Everybody makes that joke. You know, we don't know anything about you, man. And a great joke followed that. The easy, lazy thing to say is defense in an Iowa-Michigan game. Under. You know what I'm going to say with the line being, or the total being 38.5, comically low? Over. Over 38.5. Iowa's got skill guys that they don't normally have. And I think Bryce Underwood's going to be able to, with his feet, unlock some scoring opportunities for Michigan. So more points than the experts think in Iowa, Michigan. That's what I say. How about Emily in San Diego? 310-840-4910. Where are you steering the ship, Emily?
9: First of all, Josh, I want to ask you a question. Why do you say San Diego?
1: Have you ever seen the movie Anchorman?
9: Okay. I was already told that already. And I'll have to watch that. I have not...
1: You have not seen Anchorman and you live in San Diego?
9: No, because I don't like Will Ferrell.
1: Well, that's the best Will Ferrell movie. Maybe you'll like Will Ferrell if you watch the best Will Ferrell movie.
9: Well, I was already told I can go to YouTube and find out the I already know the answer, but I can pull that up on YouTube.
1: Oh, you could just watch.
9: Who answered the phone?
1: I can quote the entire movie. That is maybe the only movie that I can quote, like, from beginning to end, every bit of Anchorman. It might be my favorite comedy. In fact, I think it is. It's my favorite comedy. I love Anchorman.
9: Is that what got you into the business?
1: Maybe. Emily, maybe. I'll make a commitment to you. See, Will Dalton, I used to make him watch movies each and every week that he had not seen. Anchorman was included. If you watch Anchorman and agree to call us back, we'll allow for you to have a movie review on the show. You tell us what you think of the movie Anchorman upon watching it for the first time.
9: Okay. Well, I called. The reason I called is because I wanted to let you know, and because you probably wanted to know this important date, is that on Sunday, it's my birthday.
1: Ooh, well, consider this my birthday gift to you. A movie recommendation and then an invitation to tell us about the movie on 300-plus stations across the country in Canada, Emily. Happy birthday.
9: I just don't know that. I'm seven decades old.
1: 70! Congrats. Congrats.
9: Well, thanks. On this important day, on that important day also, I thought I would bring up that Elvis Presley was the first time on Ed Sullivan.
1: 70 years
9: ago. That's what happened on September 27, 1956.
1: And Emily was born as well. Happy birthday, Emily. Thank you so much for the call. It's good to hear from you.
9: Yeah.
1: And enjoy Anchorman. Let me know what you think. 310-840-4910 if you want in on the program. Let's go to a state we haven't been to yet. Have we gone to the state of Florida? Don't think we have. Let's go to Michael. He's in Florida. Michael, where are you steering
10: Hello.
1: The ship?
10: Hello. Yes. How you doing?
1: I'm well.
10: I just wanted to call. You know, I'm a big sports fan.
1: Yeah.
10: And last night, I had no interest in that Green Bay Falcon game, except, you know, I'm a Dolphin fan, and I don't know what's going on with Tua. But I thought that was going to be a wipeout by Green Bay. And then I see the score, and the Falcons clobbered them. I couldn't believe it.
1: All right. Thank you, Michael, in Florida. It was a route. A lot of people didn't see it coming, but the NFL, man, this is what it's been through 2 weeks in one game. Try being in the survivor pool. Everybody picking the Chargers in week one, and then in week two, you have the Bucks losing to the Cleveland Browns, and now the Green Bay Packers losing. Just makes you think that everybody should be nervous this early on in the season with some of these erratic results all over the place. And you can catch primetime games on Westwood One Sports, by the way, including Thursday Night Football, the Falcons. You better get used to watching the Falcons, by the way, because they're on Monday Night Football next week against the Saints, and then the week after that, they're Sunday Night Football against the Ravens. So get used to it. Leon in Baltimore. We haven't been to Baltimore. Let's do that. Leon, where are you steering the ship?
11: Hey, Josh, listen. I'm steering the ship somewhere it probably hasn't been before, and I don't listen to your show all the time.
1: Yeah.
11: But I haven't heard this conversation, and here we go. Let's get more kids, more people, period, to play a sport that was popular in the 80s and early 90s and late 70s, racquetball. Let's get kids away from pickleball. Let's get them on the racquetball court. It's the perfect sport for a kid who says they're not an athlete and they didn't make it in a team sport and don't want to play another individual sport. Racquetball is the sport for kids. And I coach racquetball in Baltimore. And here's one of the things I hear, Josh. I hear from parents, oh, I played racquetball in college. I got hit in the butt with the ball. And I say, yeah, because you didn't learn to play it the right way. You didn't have proper coaching. I'm going to give your kids the right coach. They're going to learn to play racquetball. They're going to have a great deal of fun learning how to do it. Every kid ought to play racquetball. And here's my next quick point. If you're coaching a youth sport, whoever it is, whatever sport you're coaching, you ought to be teaching the kids accountability, leadership, determination, and sportsmanship, and stop talking about we got to charge so much to get kids to travel and all of that stuff. Coaches, do it for the right reason. Serve your communities the right way. Josh, that's what I have to say. That's where I'm steering the ship tonight.
1: Thank you, Leon, in Baltimore. Just side... putting the chopper sideways towards pickleball. Not towards... The question I'd have is, if you're not going to play pickleball, why not just play tennis? But, passionate enough, we'll just let him cook. We'll just let him have that. Will, you play tennis. Why don't you play racquetball?
5: You know, I don't know. I've never really thought to play racquetball before.
1: Now, really I bet you have. Now I bet you have.
5: Oh, that I'd be afraid not to.
1: Leon in Baltimore is all over you. Racquetball! top of the next hour, we've got Jordan Martinook, Stanley Cup champion from the Carolina Hurricanes, that's going to join us. Did you know that the hockey season starts next Tuesday night? Kind of nuts. So we'll be talking about his celebrations with the Cup, which may or may not include DJ Pauly D and Chad Kroeger from Nickelback. That's at the top of next hour, the last of your free-for-all Friday calls at 310-840-4910. We'll get to the major games of the college football slate and in the NFL, potential playoff matchups in the month of September. That's next on Westwood One Sports Night.
0: Tomorrow, Oklahoma travels to number 2 Georgia. 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
1: Don't think we're going to have time to explore the New York Times top 100 TV shows of the century. Will Dalton, what was that vampire show that you said was one of the greatest TV shows of the 21st century?
5: That The Vampire Diaries.
1: That is not on the top 100 of the New York Times top 100 TV shows. You said, it's one of the 10 best according to this link I saw. And then I looked up the link and it was top 10 vampire TV shows.
5: It's a great show, man. I'm telling you.
1: Yeah, it's a pretty niche genre. It's like saying, you know, tell you what, The Good Wife is one of the top 10 shows ever that feature the words good and wife in the title. Whoa. How about that? 310, it's one of the top 10 shows featuring Ted Danson. 310-840-4910, if you want in. Free For All Friday. Jordan Martinook, Stanley Cup winner of the Carolina Hurricanes, going to join us in 15 minutes. Let's go to Larry. He's in Detroit. Larry, where are you steering the ship?
3: Hey, Josh, how's it going?
1: It's going quite well.
3: All right, I'll steer it here in Detroit. It's a big day for us tomorrow. The Tigers game is sold out. They had almost 40,000 there tonight. It's Justin Verlander weekend. So we're not a playoff team, but this is his last career start tomorrow. So I got a question for you. 20 years in the MLB, you know, he's played on the World Series teams with us. He's won a few with the Astros. You think he goes in as an Astro or a Tiger? I'm pretty sure it'll be a Tiger. That's my opinion. And then also, what is your over-under tomorrow on his innings and strikeouts?
1: Good questions. I have no idea how long he'll go. Appreciate the call, by the way, from Michigan. Shout out to our friends on the ticket. He certainly will go in a Tiger. He finishes his career a Tiger, and he spent 13 years there. The first 13 years of his career, his best years as a Detroit Tiger, even though he did not win the World Series until he went to Houston. But I also just think, as a fan of college baseball, about his time in college as well. He went to Old Dominion, not exactly a hotbed for baseball, and a Virginia kid standing out at ODU, making his way to the majors and having this type of career. It's magical stuff, and hoping that Justin Verlander has one more moment this weekend in the Motor City. 310-840-4910. Let's go to Abraham. He's in Chicago. Abraham, where are you steering the ship?
4: Hey, Josh. I'm calling from Chicago here. I just wanted to ask a question about the White Sox. Super pumped about them clinching the playoffs after a few hundred lost seasons. Still kind of basking in the, I guess, surprise of it. But I wanted to ask you what you think their chances are of making a splash in the playoffs. Feel like they have a decent shot against Rangers or Astros, and then against the Guardians too. But just curious to hear your thoughts on it.
1: Yeah,
4: thanks
1: well,
4: for having me on.
1: Thank you, Abraham. Appreciate that. It has been a magical year for the White Sox. Will Dalton, have you seen the interview? What are you snickering about over there? What did the guy say? I didn't even see it.
5: This guy in our comments said he knows he liked me for a reason. I guess he likes
1: What's
5: the fact that,
1: reason?
5: I like the Vampire Diaries.
1: Did you see the interview with Murakami?
5: In the locker room?
1: Yes.
5: After the game?
1: I sent this to Mondo and you. Mondo, see if in the next few minutes we can pull this interview. Just want to hear it, Murakami, since we're bringing up the White Sox, because it might be the best interview I've heard this year. Might just be. Hard to rule out the White Sox, because if you doubted them before, they've made you look foolish. Plus, they might have Jesus on their side. I mean, the Pope is from Chicago. He's a White Sox fan, and this happens. Coincidence? Coincidence. We'll get to the Murakami sound in a bit. 310-840-4910. Let's do Nick in Ohio. This is the last of our Free For All Friday calls. Nick in Ohio, where are you steering the ship?
0: how bad are the Pittsburgh Steelers, and is Aaron Rodgers as bad as he looks? And do we have to sit Aaron Rodgers on his farewell season? Is that an option? What do you say?
1: We'll see after Sunday. Nick, appreciate the call, because got a sneaky suspicion that Aaron's going to be able to move the ball better than you think this coming week. The Patriots defense is really good. The Falcons defense, not so much, and he didn't look great. Aaron had a great year last year for his standard and for most QB standards. For his age of standard, probably the best way to say it. I wouldn't write him off completely. Certainly wouldn't be talking about him being benched yet. But we'll see. Steelers-Bengals, that's a interesting one that's coming up on Sunday. Before we get to that Murakami sound, most intriguing matchups this weekend in college. How perfect is this? You have three games in three different windows that are going to shape week four of the college slate. You have Tennessee, Texas. All eyes are going to be on Rocky Top at high noon. You got a Manning wearing number 16 in the stadium. His uncle's number 16 is retired. That's fun. At 3:30 Eastern, you have Ole Miss visiting the Swamp. Ole Miss is coming off the most emotional win you can have with Lane Kiffin returning and you getting your revenge. And now Ole Miss is an underdog going to Florida? That's going to be compelling as hell. Oregon pitted against USC. USC is unbeaten. Oregon has a loss. Oregon's favored by 3 in the Coliseum. Lincoln Riley, what are you going to do about it, is the question. And then you get to the NFL. These are games that you might see in the playoffs. Patriots at Jaguars. It seems those teams play a lot in the playoffs. Rams, Broncos. Sunday Night Football on Westwood One Sports. Cowboys, Ravens. And then there are a lot of games we haven't hit on yet. We talked briefly about Bengals, Steelers, but Vikings, Bucks. Bucks are 0-2. Vikings are 2-0. That seems to be a huge differentiator of a game. The Saints are 1-1. The Raiders are 2-0, and they're visiting the Dome. This is the Saints' home opener. A lot of games. It's a great slate of NFL games, a great slate of college. Can't wait to watch it all. But the best sound you're probably going to hear in all of Free For All Friday, if you haven't heard it yet, what a year the White Sox have had with their rookie Murakami right at the center of it. And this is the locker room interview after they clinched a playoff appearance yesterday.
6: Rate it on a scale of 1 to 10. How's it going so far?
7: 100. Okay. 100.
6: How many champagne bottles have you opened so far?
7: 100.
6: So what does it mean just to be able to celebrate with this team?
7: I am celebrating!
1: I just wasn't ready at all for that. 100 great answers to the question. I wonder if he didn't understand what the question was, because there is a language gap, Will. And any time he doesn't know the answer to the question or understand what's being asked, if his default is just to yell, I am Japanese!
7: I am a Japanese!
1: You know, the next time a caller throws me off and I don't know what they answer, I'm just going to hit them with, I am Japanese!
5: Oh my God.
1: Oh, what a way to put a bow on Free For All Friday. Because we have a tremendous guest. This might be something you thought would be featured in Free For All Friday. Hockey? Yeah. The season starts next Tuesday. Jordan Martinook might have the best personality on the Stanley Cup champion Carolina Hurricanes. He is known as the Marty Party. He is so much fun. And he will tell us what he did with his day with the Stanley Cup, and how the cup celebration led him to DJ Pauly D's DJ booth when Marty joins us next.
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0: begins next Tuesday night, which is why it's a perfect time to welcome in a member of the Stanley Cup champion Carolina Hurricanes. It is Canes forward Jordan Martinook that's now with us. Some have nicknamed you the Marty Party, Jordan. So with that in mind, at what point did this summer, did the celebration stop and you begin to sober up and realize a season is ahead?
1: Probably like when I got home for the summer. You're not around your teammates and all the guys that you kind of did everything with. So definitely kind of takes your mind off it a little bit. But then I was at Freddie Anderson's wedding, and then you get talking about it. You just have – it's almost – better because it like goes out of your mind, and then you get little things that kind of make you remember every good thing about it. So it was once I got home and kind of you get training again and it's kind of business as usual, but then you get those special little moments where you get to remember about all the fun and all the good times and memories you have.
0: Let's do some of those memory lane type moments. Right before the parade in Raleigh, Mike Maniscalco was describing, the voice of the Hurricanes, was describing the moment that would stick with him in Vegas. He pointed to the plane ride home and the cup sitting on the card table, and you guys are just staring at it, and the names are engraved in it, and you're pointing to names as you would as a kid. What was the moment from that night in Vegas that will be forever emblazoned on the mind and heart of Jordan Martinook?
1: Obviously the initial time lifting it over your head is something that is kind of encapsulates what you dream about, and it was everything that you wanted and expected and more. But I'll say on the fun side of it, I got on the mic a lot that night, and I was on the mic at Catch, the restaurant, in front of the entire organization, and said something there. And then we went to the club at Omnia and Caesar's Palace. I was on the mic at the club in Vegas, which I don't think that'll ever happen again unless we win it again in Vegas. But it was me and DJ Pauly D in the DJ booth, and he gave me the mic, and I was on the mic in a club in Vegas. So that's pretty cool.
0: How do you become the person that's on the mic representing the Canes?
1: I don't know. I'm like the planner type thing of most of the things. So, and I like to talk, so it just comes naturally.
0: It's Jordan Martinook that's with us, Carolina Hurricanes Stanley Cup champion. But then, I mean, with that in mind, though, ballpark for us, what that celebration entails, how much beer and champagne did you consume that night? How long did you go without sleeping, Jordan Martinook?
1: I think I actually got about an hour in that night.
0: Well, good for you.
1: My wife was there with my kids. So after we were at the club, I took my wife back to her room, her hotel room, with the kids, and, said bye to her. And then I went back to my room, and I was on my phone, I think, for 2 hours, just like looking at videos and kind of everything that you like. It was like I was in a euphoric state. I was obviously present and I remember everything so vividly, but it's like pure elation and pure happiness that kind of takes over your body, that

0: Me and our one of our team service girls went to the CVS beside our hotel and loaded up with beer and champagne and everything. So, yeah, it was a good morning.
1: But
0: Had
1: then,
0: my
1: what
0: I
1: if?
0: had my I had my speaker going all morning, so I was like coming down the elevator at 9 in the morning with our win song going, and we are the champions. Some people are probably losing their mind on me.
1: Worth it. Jordan
0: Yeah.
1: Martinook with us here on Westwood One Sports Night. But then you get to the actual day that you get with the Stanley Cup. And let's start by hitting on this practically, because none of us listening or a part of this interview have won the Stanley Cup, ever won Lord Stanley before. Do you get to pick your day? Are you told which day is yours? How many hours do you get? What instructions are you given about what you can and can't do?
0: Yeah, you're given your day. It's kind of all based off the schedule that they can kind of get it where it needs to be. So, yeah, I got told my day about through 2 weeks, 3 weeks before my actual day, 2 weeks. And then you get it for 13 hours, 14. Yeah, it was like 13 or 14 hours. And then there's like a list of rules that kind of goes along with it, and yeah, you just kind of go from there.
1: Okay, so you decide to go back to your hometown of Leduc, Alberta, and you ride up to a community event with the cup in hand, riding in a green Corvette. We hear women dream their entire lives about how their wedding is going to look. Is the same true about hockey players and their day with the cup?
0: Yeah, I would say that's pretty bang on. Yeah, you've kind of planned that day your entire hockey career, even when you were a kid. So, I asked like a good friend of mine, like what he did on his day, and one thing that he said that he loved doing was he had a ball hockey game with like all his buddies. And I thought that was such a great idea, and it was like a way for kind of more people to see it or be around it. And then it's funny to just to get like 30 to 40 to 45-year-old guys running around on concrete and being sore for a week. And then after the game, we were like right in the middle of the rink, and everybody's drinking out of it. Like that was a very special moment. I couldn't have changed one moment of that entire day. It went perfectly. Everything was unbelievable.
1: Did you see anybody from your youth that you didn't expect you'd see?
0: No, not really. No, it was yeah, it was just an incredible turnout in my hometown. There was I think it was like 4,500 people or 30.
1: Wow.
0: Yeah, it was a lot of people, and unfortunately I didn't have enough time for everybody to get a picture with it, but I made sure when I was leaving the rink I like walked through the entire line so everybody could maybe touch it or see it at least. And yeah, it was perfect.
1: Jordan Martinook's with us here. He is the pride of Leduc, Alberta. And speaking of Alberta, Stanley Cup champion as well, Carolina Hurricanes. I just now realized that Nickelback lead singer Chad Kroeger is also from Alberta. Is this why you're seen in the league as the biggest Nickelback fan?
0: Well, I also sang on stage with them, so that should help me be one of the biggest Nickelback fans.
1: How did that
0: Yeah.
1: happen? How did that happen? I've heard that story. I don't know how it happened.
0: Yeah, just a friend of a friend knew the manager, and then I went and seen them in Edmonton at the end of our, like in June, and I seen like a random guy go up and sing Rockstar, and I was like, oh my gosh, that's incredible. And then I met the manager after, and I was like, I knew they were coming to Raleigh. I already had like set it up for our guys to go see them. And so I said to him, I was like, is there any way that I could be the guy that goes and sings? And he's like, 1,000% we can make that happen. And then I like planned this big night for our team. We all took like a party bus, and we got treated incredibly well, thanks to Nickelback. But all behind the scenes, nobody knew that I was going to go up and sing with them. And I like surprised our guys like that I was going to be on stage, and it was great. I had like 16 teammates there, everybody's wives and girlfriends, and yeah, it was so much fun.
1: Can you power rank your favorite Nickelback songs? Like, what is the top tier? Because you're not just some noob that goes with the basics. You like deep cut stuff.
0: Yeah, I'd say Rockstar has got to be number one. I'm a big fan of This Afternoon. Photograph is obviously up there. Sex, and then animals

0: is probably, like, if I was to hand pick a song that I could sing from Nickelback, it would be Animals. Like, I could, and it's a fast paced song, and I can rip through it pretty good.
1: Jordan Martin, though, he's an animal. Carolina Hurricanes. Let's close with this, an actual hockey question. Ever since Rob Brindamore has been the head coach of the Carolina Hurricanes, the Canes have made the playoffs 8 consecutive seasons after missing the postseason 9 straight years prior to him becoming the head man. He also was the captain for the franchise's 06 win. How much different is his message and the intensity of practice leading up to Tuesday's opener, knowing that there's a league-wide target on your back now?
0: I think that's the best thing about him is the message hasn't changed since the day he took over. His message every year is clear and cut dry as could be, is we want to be the best team, and we want to be the best at everything there is. We want to be the best forechecking team, best defensive team, like every stat that you could list, he wants to be the best at. And obviously I don't know if it's 100% feasible. We're going to sure try, but he demands the best. And I think that's what you want out of your coach. And he expects us to be great. And this year's no different. So obviously we're going to have a target on our back. But I think you look at us years past, everybody knows what they're getting into when they come play the Carolina Hurricanes or if we come to their building. Like, they know what – it's not like we're going to sneak up on any teams with the way we play. It's pretty – like, we lay it out in front of you, and it's like, if you can beat us, great, but we're going to play our way, and if you can stick with it for as long as you think you can and beat us, then good on you. But we're not changing a thing, and we're going to come at you wave after wave.
1: It's important to note that year one of Rod's tenure was also year one of Jordan Martinook arriving as well. So how much is that success, Rod Brindamore versus Marty Party?
0: Like, I'd say he's probably got a little more, a few more fingerprints on this than me, but I like to tell everybody that it's not just Roddy. There's a few other, me and Svetch were we came in the same time. So I always say me and Svetch, you were the secret sauce.
1: Jordan Martinook, thank you so much for doing this, and we'll see you Tuesday night.
0: Perfect. Thanks, guys. Have a good one.
1: Jordan Martinook, appreciate you, the pride of Alberta, Leduc, Alberta, joining us here. And it's our question of the night that we're asking. If you won the Stanley Cup and you have 13 hours with the Stanley Cup, as Jordan Martinook did, what are you doing with your day? How are you spending it? 310-840-4910. What do you do with your one day with the Stanley Cup? Full disclosure, I'm a fan of two teams and two teams only. The Carolina Hurricanes and the Baltimore Orioles. Those are my squads. The Hurricanes, Will Dalton and I, we're going to be going to the place they call the Lenovo Center, when the Hurricanes open up against the Florida Panthers, and they're going to be raising the Stanley Cup banner to the rafters. Actually, it's not Tuesday night. It's Tuesday afternoon. 5 o'clock Eastern start.
2: Criminal.
1: For that one.
2: It's criminal.
1: It is criminal. I'd love to know what you're going to do at the Stanley Cup for a day if you had it.
2: Ooh. See, I feel like I would probably do what Jarvey did, Seth Jarvis, and I put some candy in it. Or maybe some popcorn in it.
1: But not take it anywhere? No? Just gonna keep it in your little gaming room and
2: Might
1: sit it there. That's what
2: I might
1: do.
2: No, you know what I would do? I would probably take it with me to a coffee shop, take it out on a little date, then maybe take it with me to a movie theater and like watch Star Wars with it. I don't know. I'd have a whole day planned.
1: 310-840-4910. As for the Orioles, officially eliminated from the postseason yesterday, but Pete Alonso still just hitting bombs in New York. Like, just that's all he does. His last 7 hits have been home runs. And, you know, going to give a hat tip to the Orioles and to Pete Alonso. Thank you for staying in the fight until the final weekend of the season. Would have been easy not to do that when you were sellers at the deadline. Thank you for being interesting enough that I was engaged until the start of football season. It's all I can ask for from the Baltimore Orioles. So a hat tip to Pete Alonso and to my birds for this year. Much appreciated. What would you do with your one day with the Stanley Cup? 310-840-4910 if you want in, or you can jump in on the chat. If you haven't already, like the video. Get those likes up. That helps us a great deal. If you haven't, subscribe as well. That helps us algorithmically, Westwood One Sports Night. That's how you can watch the show in addition to listening to it, in case you missed any of Jordan Martinook, the Stanley Cup winner, joining us from the Carolina Hurricanes. Coming up, why everything about the Cowboys' trip to Brazil just feels wrong. Keep it here on Westwood One Sports Night. The wait is over. 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

0: And with all of that money,
1: how are you gonna say like trash, that this song, Cleveland by Taylor Swift, isn't any good? Will Dalton and Mondo are both shaking their heads right now. Speak for yourselves. Have the Swifties go after you. Why don't you?
2: It reminds me of As It Was by Harry Styles.
1: Great song.
2: I believe.
1: What's wrong with that?
2: So she ripped it off, is basically what I'm saying.
1: Will Dalton?
3: This is the first time I've heard this song. And, you know, it's not...
2: And the last time.
3: It's not really getting me going.
1: Have you read the lyrics to the chorus
3: No.
1: of this song?
3: Is this the one about Travis Kelce?
1: What do you think? It's called Cleveland.
3: So yes.
1: Here is the chorus for Cleveland by Taylor Swift. Something we can all agree on, but my baby likes what he likes. He already took me to Cleveland and showed me the heights. This is, so hate all you like, this is the love of my life.
3: So, it's just so cringe.
1: Could have just let her take it from here, rather than me read it. Catchy!
3: Is it?
1: Will Dalton, why do you have such a cold heart? Just hardened.
3: I don't have a cold heart. I just don't get it.
1: It's like about love, Will. They love each other. It's about Travis Kelce. They're married.
3: I already felt Taylor Swift was a little cringeworthy. This did not help.
1: You know what else is cringeworthy? The fact that they're sending the Dallas Cowboys to Brazil. Laura writes in, it's a no for me, dog. Just because you're a Ute, do you even know who she's quoting there?
3: Huh?
1: When she says that's a no from me, dog, do you know who she's quoting?
3: Is she quoting somebody?
1: Yes.
3: No, I don't know.
1: I'll give you one hint. Step Brothers. It's a pretty noticeable signature. No. This is the hint. It's a pretty noticeable signature on my samurai tour. Who is that? The answer is, in both cases, Randy Jackson from American Idol.
2: I thought she was quoting the Utes part.
3: Oh, my God.
1: Oh, no. When she says it's a no for me, dog, she is citing Randy Jackson sitting next to Simon Cowell saying, it's going to be a no for me, dog. Unbelievable. That's cringe. So are the Dallas Cowboys going to Brazil. Almost everything about this trip feels wrong. The Cowboys, they're America's team. You're only guaranteed 17 games each season, 17 dates in an entire calendar year, and you're giving one of them to the Brazilians. There's no chance that Jerry Jones likes this. Why else is this only their second international trip? The Cowboys haven't done one since 2014, going to London. You think that would happen if Jerry loved the fact that the Cowboys are playing internationally? Also, do people in Brazil, do they even care which team they get? We have this Lamar Jackson sound, don't we? Do they recognize the difference between, say, the Cowboys and the Miami Dolphins? Lamar Jackson, he doesn't seem to think that that the brand of the Cowboys is going to translate from America's team to, say, Brazil's team.
4: Yeah, but this America, that's Brazil, so we'll see. We'll see.
1: Yeah, that's right. This is America, that's Brazil. So maybe the Ravens are about to be Brazil's team. Why schedule a cross-conference game in this spot, too? See, this is the part where just a little bit of awareness would have been good for the NFL. The Ravens, they've been around for exactly 30 years. You want to know how many times they played the Dallas Cowboys? This is going to be the eighth time. Eighth time in 30 years. Why? Because cross-conference teams don't play each other that often. The way that cross-conference scheduling generally works, you play each team in the other conference every 4 years, which means you only play at each respective site every 8 years. So given Dallas is the designated home team, if you're a Ravens fan that lives in the Dallas-Fort Worth-Arlington area and you're hoping one day to see the Ravens come to town, that ain't happening anytime soon. You're going to have to wait another 8 years. And if you're going to send, gosh, it would have been so easy. Now, we're not saying send, like, divisional games overseas, because a lot of history with the NFC East rivalries. You don't want to take that away from any of those cities. But if you're going to send Dallas overseas, why not schedule them against an NFC opponent? Why couldn't it have been the Cardinals? Why couldn't it have been the Bucks, both of whom are scheduled to play in Jerry World this year, and play in that venue more often than every 8 years? If there is one silver lining in all this, at least there is no time difference to point to. The game's going to kick off at 5:30 p.m. local time in Rio de Janeiro. That is a 4:30 p.m. Eastern start, just a 1 hour difference. So at least it's not one of those situations where it's 10:30 a.m. local time like we saw in Australia with the Rams and Niners, or kicking off while the entire West Coast is asleep when you're in London for those 9:30 a.m. Eastern kicks. We got Jim Nantz, J.J. Watt on the call. Nantz better hit us with a hola, amigos. Welcome to whatever the name of the stadium in Rio de Janeiro is. This would have been a perfect spot to bring Romo back. No say, Jim! Jim! No say. Hola, Jimbo. A lot of fun possibilities if we got Nantz and Romo back together this weekend. See, we referenced Cleveland a short while ago in the context of Taylor Swift. We might as well talk about the football game this weekend too, because the Cleveland Browns really, really, really don't want Deshaun Watson to get booed this weekend. The team is pulling out all the stops that it possibly can for the opener, it seems. They're bringing back beloved running back Nick Chubb, who signed a one-day contract. He's going to be honored before the game, so no booing before the game. Nick Chubb's out there. That's going to distract away from Deshaun. If that doesn't do the trick, well, how about the best damn band in the land? Don't boo the team going into halftime, because the Ohio State Marching Band is going to be taking the field. See? Look how much fun that is. There's so much stuff to pay attention to other than the quarterback that you might want to boo, but you shouldn't boo, because look at the band and look at Nick Chubb. Yeah. Hey, you know, Taylor Swift released a song called Cleveland. Listen to that rather than looking at the quarterback who's wearing number 4. Please. Please. To Deshaun's credit, and we'll give him credit where it's due, he is doing his part to lower the temperature with Browns fans. It started on the field. Deshaun had perhaps the best game he's had in a Cleveland uniform, led 2 late touchdown drives in Tampa, went 24 of 30, 2 touchdown passes, no picks, winning that game. Then Deshaun was asked about the reception he might get from the dog pound ahead of this weekend, and Mondo, he had a much better answer, Deshaun Watson did, this time around than what he gave us after being booed in the preseason about a month ago.
0: Yeah, I mean, the biggest thing, like, I don't never try to go at war with the fans, so then the biggest thing is just, you know, ready for support, ready to feel their energy, ready to get this big dub for the city of Cleveland, and you know, continue this great feeling that we have this week. So that's my motto, is just keep pushing forward, find ways to win on Sunday to, you know, take advantage of the opposing team and get a W.
1: Mm-hmm. He's done enough to let his performance dictate how the crowd reacts. It would be a surprise if he gets booed right away, coming off a win and all the other pageantry related things and the home opener and all that. But if he plays poorly, even right out of the rip, he's going to hear it from Browns fans. Period. It's just a reality. This might be the most underrated game on the Week 3 slate. Because it's easy to look at these two teams and think, gross. Panthers, Browns, no thank you. Neither of these teams are contenders. It could be disgusting. But the Deshaun fan angle, that's good enough to keep it on your four-screen multi-view screen by itself. Also, if Deshaun could get the ball to his skill guys, Boston and Concepcion and Jutkins, Cleveland, they have quite a bit of skill players. And then you have Will Dalton's Carolina Panthers. Will, like, violently reacting anytime I say that the game's boring or the game's underrated or that it could be gross, taking great offense whenever his Panthers are talked down upon. They've been interesting in terms of the football itself, like a team that's cracked 30 points the last 2 weeks, both weeks, the defense allowing 59 in week one, then holding Atlanta to just three. Devin Lloyd, who had maybe the best game you'll ever see a defensive player have a week ago, didn't practice this week, ruled out in this game against Cleveland. So, no clue. Though, we're going to hand out bets in just a bit. Can promise you that Browns-Panthers is not on the card. Can promise you that.
3: That's a shame. There really is. I might want to get in on that action.
1: Why?
3: I always take the Panthers. They got me money. They got me money last week.
1: How did it go 2 weeks ago?
3: I feel like I took the over in that game.
1: No,
3: I still made money.
1: I'm pretty sure you took the Panthers plus the points. You took offense to the Panthers.
3: Oh, I definitely did that. That lost me money, but I think I took the over.
1: Yeah,
3: I think I did.
1: Mm-hmm. Understood. We like, in terms of what we are betting, we like not one, not two, but three home underdogs in the NFL this weekend. Ha ha ha! We're on the dogs. And we'll tell you who those dogs are next on Westwood One Sports Night.
5: 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Is Matt LaFleur close to becoming Matt LaFired? Westwood One Sports.
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18: This is Westwood One Sports Night. Here's Josh Graham.
1: After some consideration, careful consideration, I will have two home underdogs, not three that I take in Graham's gambling. Getting cold feet on the Colts. Just going to stay away from that game. We'll talk more about the significance of Colts-Texans in just a little bit. We do have three bets that we're going to hand out. Two are home underdogs. We'll do that in a bit. But apparently, Ricardo in Texas thinks that my take on it being sacrilege, borderline un-American, to send the Dallas Cowboys to Brazil to face the Baltimore Ravens is wrong. Ricardo, what am I missing? Hey, Ricardo, you're with us.
19: Hey, what's going on?
1: What am I missing?
19: Well, I just think you have a little bit of a wrong take. You know, I think all teams in the NFL obviously got to go and deliver an international game to the NFL. But I realize that it's only been maybe the second game internationally for the Cowboys in 2014. I think the Cowboys want to be in Mexico, given the location, the proximity to Texas.
1: Okay, I understand that. Even if we disagree on that point, why schedule a cross-conference opponent that you've only played seven times, this the eighth, in 30 years? Like, that's the part that doesn't make sense to me. Like, those games should be precious and should be exclusively played in home venues because they're only played in those venues guaranteed every 8 years. So why not an NFC opponent? Why not the Cardinals? Why not the Bucks, who are both scheduled to play in Jerry World? It doesn't make sense that it's the Ravens for me.
19: And that might be a good point, but I think that the Bucks or the Cardinals do not bring the type of, you know, national spotlight that the Ravens would and Lamar Jackson would.
1: They will be happy with whatever game you give them. The Cowboys are the brand. There's no, they're exactly. not looking at it saying, oh, my God, I'm not going to go to this game because I don't know about Miami's quarterback or, pardon, the Cardinals quarterback play. No, they don't get games in Brazil that often. They're going to be happy with what they get. And what they're getting is one of the spotlight games in America this year. Yeah, I would much rather prefer that over one of the best games of the year is now being shipped overseas. Think of the business that you're in Texas. Think of all the businesses that are close to that stadium that would benefit from a spotlight game like that. You're taking away one of those home dates from all those local restaurants, from all those local businesses. That sucks, and no one talks about that, so that's why we are.
19: True, and here's the thing. The Cowboys can sell out anybody, anywhere. So right. I think it makes more sense to maybe have a headline game out in Rio to show to the nation instead of having the lowly Arizona Cardinals. Because you know
1: well,
19: what?
1: If you could sell out anywhere, why not? Why not? If they could just sell out the Cardinals, why are you sending a game that we only get every 8 years in Jerry World or every 4 years in any site? Why are we sending cross-conference games there? That doesn't make sense. Like, you'd agree sending an NFC East game. Sending an NFC East game when it makes sense. Like, think about every year, if you grew up a Cowboy fan, if you grew up a fan of fill-in-the-blank, like the Giants or the Commanders, you always say, I look forward to when the Cowboys play here every year. You probably agree with me. It'd be wrong to lose one of those games. So why not true of the Ravens, too? That's my problem.
19: Well, to me, I just feel like the Cowboys are going to put, you know, viewers or people in the seats, no matter who it is. And I think, you know, to do it against the Arizona Cardinals or anybody like that, it doesn't matter. We're going to get that anytime, anywhere. I'd rather have a headline game like the Ravens in Rio to give us a better spotlight, a better game. Because if we play against the Cardinals, we probably will blow them out.
1: Right.
19: And how do you think Rio or the nation will take to that game? You
1: they'll
19: know?
1: Be happy with
19: be the
1: whatever
19: same
1: they get.
19: Good game
1: is my
19: the
1: answer. They'll be happy with whatever they get. Ricardo, appreciate the call. It's good to hear from you because we got to hand out some bets. So let's do that now in Graham's Gambling.
18: It's time for Graham's Gambling. Let's make some money.
1: As promised, Will Dalton. We got two home underdogs that we are taking this weekend. NFL bets went 2-1 last week. Let's get to it, starting with Sunday Night Football, Westwood One Sports. This is my favorite bet of the week, Will. The Denver Broncos +2.5 against the LA Rams. The closest the NFL comes to college environments, mile high in a primetime setting. I've seen it. I felt it. Denver at home against a Rams team on a short week that's going to be without Puka Nacua. That's a big deal. The Broncos rallied back against a really good Jaguar team last week to win. I think in a spotlight setting, after embarrassing itself at Arrowhead, the Broncos show out. The defense looked really good on a short week last week against the Jaguars when they needed to. I'm getting a team I think should be favored in this game, getting 2.5 points. The Rams on a short week going on the road without Puka Nacua. I think Denver is going to win the game outright. We're taking the 2.5 points. Jaguars -3 against the Patriots. The Patriots are banged up, man. You're not going to have A.J. Brown for a while. You had DBs going down left and right down the stretch of that game against the Pittsburgh Steelers. You lose your offensive guard. The Jaguars, as mentioned, they're a good football team. They almost were 2-0. They're at home. You do not want to play in the state of Florida in the month of September. I think that's an advantage for Jacksonville. I think you lay the 3 before it gets to 3.5. Jaguars -3 against the New England Patriots. That second home underdog, Will Dalton. Don't mess with a good thing. What are you doing, Kevin O'Connell? You're 2-0. You got those two wins with Carson Wentz. Kyler Murray, his first series, threw a pick. Second series, he goes down. You're down double digits, and it's Carson Wentz that helps steer you to a 2-0 start. So what does Kevin O'Connell do? He starts Kyler Murray this week. The Tampa Bay Buccaneers absolutely positively cannot lose this football game Sunday, or else their season's over. Or maybe Todd Bowles is fired. First coach fired. All the pressure's on Tampa. This is a team that was favored to win their division at the start of the season. And I'm getting a point and a half at home with the Tampa Bay Buccaneers against Kyler Murray in Minnesota. I think it's too much too soon for the Vikings. I think Tampa wins the game. We'll take the point and a half, the home underdog with Tampa. So we're on the Bucs plus 1.5, the Jaguars minus 3, the Broncos plus 2.5. Those are our three bets in Graham's gambling. We need to talk college football, Will. Yes, we do. Because Clemson just got an interception to close this game out. Don't bury Dabo Sweeney and Clemson just yet. Everybody was calling for his job, saying it's a wrap, it's over. He saw all those jokes, he saw all those references. The Clemson Tigers are about to be 3-1. They are 3-1. Football purists across the country absolutely loved Cal Clemson after dark. Football Friday into Football Saturday. The defenses completely overwhelmed the offenses. Cal picked off Clemson freshman quarterback Tate Reynolds on the first series. They returned a Reynolds fumble for a scoop and score touchdown that turned out to be Cal's only touchdown in the game. Special teams. How about 10-10 tie that is broken by Bryant Wesco returning a kick to the house? There were just as many defensive and special teams touchdowns in this game as there were offensive scores. How great is that? And to wrap it up, JKS picked off by Clemson, putting the game away. Don't bury Clemson yet. It's not like Dabo Sweeney's lost his locker room. Last year, Clemson was 3-5 heading into the final month of the year. How'd they do? They finished by winning 4 straight games. Those guys stayed locked in. And after facing Miami next week, there is not a game the rest of the way that Clemson can't win. Look at the schedule. They don't face Louisville. They don't face SMU. They catch breaks with the schedule that they have. So this is a team that quickly can turn things around, get the wheels on the bus turning in a different direction. Maybe the old Roy bus, to use an old Dabo-ism. Something sparked for the Tigers in the second half of that North Carolina game last weekend, because they were getting booed. Fans were leaving at halftime. It was 17-3 against Bill Belichick's unit. And Clemson rallied all the way back, closing the game on a 25-3 run. Clemson 28, North Carolina 20. And there might have been some divine intervention involved. You had the weather delay before the big defensive stop in the red zone. We didn't know when that game was going to resume. It was like a 2-hour delay, and there were 5 minutes to go in the game. And Clemson was trailing, and North Carolina was in the red zone. And then you get the stop, hold them to 3, you score 2 touchdowns late. By the way, tonight was the first time there wasn't a lightning delay in one of Clemson's games. Happened at LSU the opening night, then at Clemson the next 2 weeks. And then here you are out in Berkeley. Don't think you're going to have any lightning delays out that way. It is on a fault line, so glad there's no earthquake during a Clemson football game. That would have been something. Don't bury the Clemson Tigers just yet. Clemson 24, Cal 10. That was something. The Clemson Tigers. What were you saying, Will Dalton? Dabo said in the post-game press conference after the North Carolina game. Didn't catch that.
3: Oh, I guess they were celebrating behind him in the locker room when he was out at the podium, and he's like, man, that could cure cancer, what's in that locker room right there.
1: Oh, yeah, yeah.
3: Then talking about Dabo, God on the throne. And
1: that's it, man. Dabo's treasures. No, it's anybody who's been around the ACC for a while, as we have. If you've been around the ACC, you got Dabo impressions. Mm-hmm. He might be the most impressioned man in the ACC. And want to give a shout out to my buddy in South Carolina, William Quackenbush. Yep, that's his real name. Shout out to Quack. Who might have the best Dabo impression I've ever heard. Like when I see this guy in Charlotte a few times a year, he'll look at me and he says, the good Lord's blessed us. Where I get to see you today, Josh. The good Lord. Man upstairs.
3: Mm-hmm.
1: Clemson Tiger football,
3: baby. It is
1: baby.
3: Good.
1: No,
3: I've gotten to hear it before.
1: You just got to make sure to have those three words. Those three words are the words that you need to have a good Dabo impression. The good Lord.
3: And program.
1: Mike Monaco's calling this game? I saw Mike last week in Winston-Salem at the Miami game. He's, man, his frequent flyer miles, man. He's been out at Stanford. He's been out at Cal now. He's in Winston-Salem, North Carolina. He was in Dublin doing the North Carolina TCU game. My guy Monaco, he gets around. He does.
3: He's all over it.
1: He is. Big night in college football tonight. We need to react to the other game that happened, as was pointed out in the chat, that Indiana survived the close one. That they did. Indiana, whew, as West Coast points out, they survived. It's the first weekend of fall, technically. First weekend. And it's the first weekend where it really is feeling that way. It probably was 2 days ago in the South, walking outside where it's like, oh, I need a coat, or I need a jacket. And honestly, it might be the most underrated day on the calendar each year. The day where it's fall for real, and you're like, oh, I need to put on the old sweater vest, or I need to put on the old crew neck. Great feeling. Great time of year. We're going to have a great college football Saturday. What did we learn about Indiana? Their tight win against Northwestern. We'll tell you, and we'll also talk about the most important game of week three in the NFL next on Westwood One Sports Night.
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0: is Westwood One Sports Night. Here's Josh Graham.
1: It sounds like the type of music you'd play during spooky season. It's about that time. First weekend of the fall. Indiana survived the scare against Northwestern tonight. And you are not going to want to miss what Kurt Cignetti has said in the last couple of hours in his post-game press conference. The man's box office when he is upset. So we are pulling that right now as this is live action, real time, grabbing these things for you. Last call, four phone calls, 310-840-4910 if you want in. To the question of the night, in honor of Jordan Martinook, Stanley Cup champion with the Carolina Hurricanes, joining us, what would you do your one day with the Stanley Cup? You get it for 13 hours. Hockey players, they plan for this day the way that women plan for their wedding their entire life, because we know the wedding day is all about the bride. So what would you do with those 13 hours? Our friend Laura, our teammate, says, I would eat out of the Stanley Cup, put some super Mexican soup in it. Southern California, Mexican food, about as good as it gets. Head on down to Old Town in San Diego, maybe grab some stuff. Figure it out. Would rely on Laura for the recommendations of places to go in SoCal, specifically in Los Angeles, seeing what spots might be good to hit. Without question, we'll get to that Kurt Cignetti sound in a bit. In the NFL, the most important game of the slate is Texans-Colts. Don't know what second place is, but this is the most important game of Week 3. Because it's the only matchup that pits two 0-2 teams against each other. That essentially makes this an elimination game for the loser. Since 1990, teams that begin 0-3 have made the postseason 2.9% of the time. Less than 3%. Juxtapose that versus the numbers of starting 0-2, or pardon, 1-2. If you are 1-2 over the same period of time, going back to 1990, 1-2 teams have made the playoffs 25% of the time. In fact, more than 25% of the time. That is 12 times better odds than the alternative. And given that Houston and Indy have both played playoff teams right off the rip and lost in heartbreaking fashion in both instances, you look at the Buffalo game for Houston where they had the pick to win that game and it just deflected away. A play before Palmer is hit on a post to put Buffalo in front, and then the strip sack of C.J. Stroud. You think about the Colts last Sunday night, maybe an inch away from that DB not touching the Kansas City receiver in overtime and the ball being fumbled. Well, that actually benefited Indianapolis, but you get the idea. Very close game, one play away from winning that game. You don't. You can make a case that both these teams are good, but not if they're 0-3. So if you focus on the Texans, we really have no clue who this team is. We don't. Like, while C.J. Stroud's had his struggles, and those have been well documented, can we talk about the defense for a bit? You know, that much-lauded defense that we are all saying is the best in the NFL? They're 24th in points allowed 2 weeks in. They're 27th in yards per play. They have not forced a turnover yet. And it's easy to say, well, Josh, that's because they're facing Joe Burrow and Josh Allen. But both those games were in Houston. The Texans lost by double digits the last time out. And now it's a must-win setting, and it's a divisional game on the road? First road game of the year? Now, if you're a Texan fan, you'll probably say, well, last year we started 0-3, made the playoffs. Yeah, you're one of seven teams that have ever done that in NFL history. Does lightning generally strike twice? No, it does not. So the Texans obviously have a lot at stake, but that pressure on Houston, it pales in

0: So as a result, this team might be on the brink of wholesale changes. You got your new owner that's on the sideline. She's scribbling on her notepad, taking notes. Maybe one of the notes she's taken is that GM Chris Ballard's on the last year of his deal, and he's the one that made that Sauce Gardner trade and whiffed on Anthony Richardson. Maybe another thing she has written down is Shane Steichen. If we're going to get rid of the GM, we might get rid of the head coach too and have a complete reset. They're the home team in this game. Given how close they were a week ago, like the Colts, do you realize that Indy has lost 9 straight games? And this would be the 10th if they were to lose it. So either way, 2-0 and 2 teams facing each other, and both these teams might be pretty good. Texans, Colts, that is the most important game of week 3, and it's also maybe the game you look at and you have the most difficulty trying to figure out what is what in it. We've got the Kurt Cignetti sound now. So, where to begin here? Let's start with Kurt Cignetti reminding everybody they won 29-23 against Northwestern. Just reminding everybody that he said earlier in the week that Northwestern's good.
1: Good win, hard-fought game. I tried to tell everybody Northwestern's a good football team, but people weren't buying that. But 2 years ago at this time, you know, people said Indiana's a good football team. You know, people weren't buying that stock either.
0: Mm-hmm. So Northwestern is going to be the new Indiana, right? That's how this works? Deion Sanders is probably listening to that, and it's the Leo DiCaprio meme from Once Upon a Time in Hollywood where he's pointing at the screen. See? Yeah! Because they lost 41-7 last week to Northwestern. So maybe Northwestern's got a few things figured out over there. Okay. The start of this game wasn't pretty, Will. You had back-to-back false starts being called on Kurt Cignetti or on Indiana. Kurt Cignetti is losing his ever-loving mind on the referees. And he calls timeout before an offensive snap is called. Why? Because he wants to go off on the referees for apparently calling something that he cites was turned in from the Alabama game and the CFP. A bunch of coaching jargon there. But this might be the line of the night from Kurt Cignetti talking about the officials and talking about the timeout and the two false starts before an offensive snap.
1: Kind of a weird start. We got Pearl Harbor the first two offensive plays.
0: Oh, man. We got what again? One more time, Kurt Cignetti?
1: Kind of a weird start. We got Pearl Harbor the first two offensive plays.
0: Didn't quite know that was going to be on the bingo card tonight. Getting Pearl Harbored. Do we have the Murakami cut? Just the last part of that at the end?
2: Oh my god.
0: If we're going to...
3: I am a Japanese!
0: I mean, if we're going to reference Pearl... I didn't do it. Cignetti did that. And then we got Murakami not understanding what's being asked of him in the locker room and hitting somebody with that.
3: I am a Japanese!
0: I would love if the reporter responded, Coach, that's offensive. Why? Because I'm Japanese!
3: I am a Japanese!
0: We're going to get in trouble. Just, we are. For the record, Kurt Cignetti said that. I didn't say that.
2: That's right.
0: Yeah. For those who are historians out there, the Japanese were those that bombed us on Pearl Harbor. That is,
1: we got Pearl Harbor the first two offensive plays.
0: Just a history lesson. That's what we're doing. Can we talk about the football game? Yeah, how about we do that? Yes, Mondo, you can play the Murakami cut just one more time. Then we can move on. Then we can move on. Okay, now we got that all out of our system. 310-840-4910.

0: You know, actually, I said I wanted to move on. I lied. I don't want to move on. If somebody is listening and you're Japanese, you get to the front of the line. You can call us about whatever you want to talk about. 300 markets across the country in Canada. 310-840-4910. And I won't require you at the front end of the call to tell us that you're Japanese!
1: My face hurts.
0: Childish. It's what we are. Childish. Getting to the game. But that offer is, it does stand. 310-840-4910. Last call. Four phone calls. Indiana's lukewarm Big Ten opener. It was eye-opening. The game, it was eye-opening. We learned that the Hoosiers, they're quite mortal on the offensive end. Not just because of the start where they got Pearl Harbored and all that. It doesn't look like Josh Hoover is quite at the level of Fernando Mendoza. Now, it doesn't feel fair to compare anybody to a Heisman Trophy winner that became the number one pick in the draft. This might just be common sense, but he started 4 of 9 passing. He led just one touchdown drive in the first half. He missed a ton of open receivers. No points scored in the first quarter. It was only a safety. More importantly, Turbo Richard went down in the game. He was held in check in the opener against North Texas. That wasn't a great sign. This Indiana offensive line hasn't been great early on. The one silver lining, though, has been the receiver, the Michigan State transfer, Nick Marsh. He's been a revelation at receiver. But is he good enough to replace the production of the guys they've lost, Omar Cooper and Elijah Surratt? Seems to be a bit of a tall order there. And don't forget that this is the first time that Indiana's played legit competition this year. The first time that they played Power 4 competition was this game. The first three opponents, North Texas, Howard, Western Kentucky. You want to know how those games went? A combined margin, Indiana won those games by a combined margin of 145-16. 145-16. Tonight, it was Indiana's first P4 game. It was a conference game. It makes it a more valuable sample. And you're also at home in Bloomington, and this is what you get. Razor-thin margins, 29-23 final. How's it going to look when Indiana takes their show on the road at Rutgers in Nebraska before that showdown with Ohio State in Bloomington on October 17th? That remains to be seen, but if Indiana does take a step back, it's hard to imagine that the Big Ten is going to continue this run of winning national championships. That probably is the biggest story in college football. 3 straight years that they've won the national championship, the Big Ten. The SEC hasn't even made the national championship game these 3 seasons. So if Indiana isn't it, well then who is? Because who were the title contenders going into the year? It was Ohio State, Oregon, and Indiana. Ohio State and Oregon already have losses, and Indiana didn't look good in the one P4 game they've played so far. Who else is there? No one else is in the top 10 right now from the Big Ten. USC is 12th. They're home underdogs to Oregon tomorrow night. Penn State's 13th. They haven't played anybody either like Indiana. Michigan's 18th. We know they have their issues. As all this is happening, the SEC currently has the number 1 and number 2 teams in the country, Texas and Georgia. Ole Miss might have the best resume of anybody in the land. And opening weekend, they went 16-0, something that hasn't happened since the late 90s. And on top of that, 10-2 in non-conference P4 games. The SEC is rolling right now, and the Big Ten doesn't seem to be great. Is Kevin in Chicago Japanese? Where's the drop from Murakami to set up this call here? Kevin in Chicago.
2: I am a Japanese!
0: I got excited for a second, Kevin. I thought for a second Murakami was going to be calling us from Chicago, but you're a nice alternative.
3: Hello?
0: Yes, hey, Kevin.
3: How you doing, guys?
0: We're doing well.
3: You have to speak up so they can barely hear you, man.
0: Yeah, we're doing well.
3: Yeah. Well, I speak Japanese. I'm a white guy, but I studied Japanese in college and stuff, you know. And I actually been driving recently with the AC/DC band until the other day. Their trucks and stuff.
0: Huh.
3: You know?
0: Okay.
3: Yeah.
0: Do you want to tell us can you say I'm worried about Indiana in Japanese?
3: I don't think I can say that, and I don't know how to say that. It's mostly business. I would say something like, Skoshi desu nihongo, Indiana. So there you go. A little bit of Japanese for Indiana.
0: What did you say about Indiana there?
3: I said just Indiana has a little bit of Japanese. Skoshi desu means a little bit. You know. You guys are you're not in Illinois. You're in California?
0: Actually, no. Mondo is talking to us from California. Me and Will Dalton, we're in a studio in North Carolina.
3: Oh, Carolina, for sure, yeah. I used to work in Chicago with Johnny Brandmeier and Steve Dahl, the Disco Demolition guys. Remember them guys?
0: Oh, wow. How about that?
3: Oh, my God, yeah, I'm old, see? So, you know, a little bit of Japanese, Koshi Deska means a little bit of it, and even
0: that
3: a little
0: works.
3: Spanish, no, you know?
0: I appreciate it.
3: Yeah, so I thought I didn't like it. I thought it was kind of humorous. Sometimes at the hotels, I can speak Japanese. There's a place called Mitsuo, and I can do, like, mostly business, directions, north, south, east, west, the time and stuff. And actually, my wife's Filipino. We go to Japan through Narita Airport a lot of times. You're shocked to see a white guy speaking. And I look like Johnny Depp, so you wouldn't know
0: well,
3: it. You know?
0: Kevin, you're going to have to get yourself a Murakami jersey for the playoffs. Appreciate the call. It's good to hear from you in Chicago.
2: I am a Japanese!
0: He was not, though. White guy. Will Dalton, why are you burying your head in your arms?
4: It just makes me laugh every time I hear it. Like, my cheeks are hurting. I've been laughing
0: so much. Mondo, can we play the full clip for those who might have missed it? So the White Sox, they clinched the playoffs. The reason we got drawn back to this is because Kurt Cignetti's a crazy person, saying he got Pearl Harbored the first two snaps of the game. And then that had us thinking about Murakami, who there's a little bit of a language gap. He might be the AL Rookie of the Year. They clinch a playoff spot, and he gave maybe the greatest post-game interview you're going to hear.
5: Rate it on a scale of 1 to 10. How's it going so far?
6: 100. Okay. 100.
5: How many champagne bottles have you opened so far?
6: 100.
5: So what does it mean just to be able to celebrate it with this team?
6: I am a Japanese!
0: It's magical. It really is. Magical stuff. 310-840-4910. That offer still stands to our Japanese friends. In addition, see, this might be a great prelude. That might have been a good appetizer. Because we have our caller of the night that we need the crown from Free For All Friday that is part of a segment where we get to the best sound in sports. It's called Say What? Next on Westwood One Sports Night.
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6: Trying to figure out which way this call is going to go. Aaron is in Maine. Last call for phone calls, 310-840-4910. Big story going into the college football season. The SEC hasn't even been to a national title game the last 3 years. The Big Ten's won the last three titles. The SEC looks dominant to start this year. The Big Ten looks shaky in Indiana in their first P4 game tonight against Northwestern. Didn't really escape some of the thoughts that the Big Ten might take a step back this year. Aaron, before we get to say what? Where are you on the SEC versus the Big Ten?
7: Well, I am a diehard Buckeye fan, born and bred in Columbus, Ohio. So I definitely, support the Big Ten. But I do agree with you, the SEC has looked better so far to start the year. However, I am a big subscriber to the old saying, to be the man, you have to beat the man. And for the last 3 years, the SEC at times has looked more dominant than the Big Ten, yet when it matters, they've failed to beat Big Ten teams.
6: Yeah, it's true, but who's the best team in the Big Ten right now?
7: I think regardless of, or in spite of the loss, I think Ohio State is, dominant in non-conference wins other than Texas, one of the only teams to have the guts to schedule a non-conference opponent as strong as Texas. A one-point loss on the road.
6: Hold on a second. You can't, by that logic, you just had a self-delivering prophecy there. I mean, you can't schedule an opponent better than the number one team in the country. Other teams schedule good non-conference games. It's just not the number one team in the country. So that's not necessarily a fair measurement, I don't think. I mean, Ole Miss scheduled Louisville. That's a pretty damn good game that you played. I think they deserve some credit for that.
7: Oh, I mean, absolutely. I mean, they do deserve credit for it. I'm not saying that, but what I'm saying is no team in the SEC or other team in the Big Ten has scheduled a top five non-conference opponent.
6: Sure.
7: So, you know, but regardless, I mean, the way we lost that game, you know, even I was screaming at my screen. But,
6: yeah. You
7: know, a one-point loss to Texas, I think it's still Ohio State and then everyone else in a tier below. Although I do think Indiana and possibly Oregon, if they can get their heads out of their butts, will probably end up making the playoffs.
6: I think Oregon will do that on Saturday night. Appreciate the call, Aaron from Maine. I think Oregon's going to beat USC tonight. It pains me to say that because I'm a Lincoln Riley guy, known Lincoln for 15 years. Hope that USC wins tonight. Really do. Fight on, Trojans, whole deal. But think that Oregon's going to win tonight and going to show why that people like myself thought they were going to win the national title in the preseason and get back into that mix. We have our free-for-all Friday caller of the night that's going to headline Say What?
8: They are who we thought they were.
9: We in here.
10: The biggest names in sports step up to the mic.
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13: There's a drive in a deep left field by Castellanos. It will be a home run.
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10: It's Say What?
16: Say What?
10: With Josh Graham.
6: Will Dalton. We got to crown a caller of the night. A free-for-all Friday caller of the night. Comes from the city of Boston. Derek, our caller of the night, who asked us a question and framed it in a way I wasn't quite ready for.
17: Josh, when you get tacos, do you turn your head to that taco, let that taco dominate you, or do you turn the taco? I just want to hear you answer that question.
6: Thank you, Derek. Do you let the taco dominate you? I turn the head because I am a hard taco shell type. I'm not a soft taco guy. So if you're bringing the hard shell towards your mouth, it doesn't really fit so well straight on. You gotta turn it sideways. Versus the soft shell is more malleable. So if you can disallow it from, I suppose, dominating you. I'm going to be honest. I don't know what he's talking about. Domination. Will Dalton, let it dominate you.
3: Listen, you took a long way to finally get to, I have no idea what this guy's talking about.
6: No,
3: but you got there.
6: But it definitely is the caller of the night, and there was a lot of competition.
3: Oh, yeah.
6: In terms of what the caller of the night would be. Remember Leon called in from Baltimore making the case for racquetball coming back? Kids, stop playing pickleball! And I thought for sure he was saying, play tennis! No, we want to be indoors with goggles playing racquetball. That's what we want to do. I actually used to play racquetball.
3: Did you?
6: I did. When I was in Colorado. Thought it was fun. And then I graduated to playing pickleball. But I have the rackets. I just haven't played in a while. By the way, what does your ideal taco look like? Like, what are you putting in the taco?
3: So I'm a soft shell person. Just less hassle, you know. I like crunchy taco or hard shell tacos, but I just find that the soft shell's easier, less mess. And I'm very simple with my tacos. Like, I don't put a lot in them. Meat, cheese, you know, that, maybe some hot sauce or something. That's about it.
6: We need to get a Latino's thought on this. Two white guys talking about tacos isn't great.
3: Mondo, get in here.
6: Tallest Latino in sports talk. What's your go-to taco?
18: I like soft tacos, street tacos is what we call them. When you say cheese, though, what do you put? Like, what do you mean? What kind of cheese do you put in?
6: Like the Mexican.
18: Usually.
6: Four cheese.
18: Mexican cheese.
6: Melted.
18: Or, like melted from the bag? Or
6: cheddar.
18: Like.
6: Yeah. From the bag.
18: Queso fresco.
6: No. From the bag.
18: Oh, okay. So that processed plastic cheese. Okay. Or pepper jack. I'll do pepper jack.
6: The judgment just dripping from your lips.
18: Yeah, very, very much so. And I'm afraid to ask you, like, what kind of hard shell tacos? Are those, like, in the box?
6: Yeah.
18: And then do you put them in the oven beforehand? I hear that's a thing.
6: I do that.
18: What?
9: I don't do that. I
18: oh,
9: don't.
18: Oh, man.
6: Do that. No. I put the cheese, you know, the processed plastic cheese. I put that in the taco shell. And then put it in the oven. So we have the melted cheese on the hard taco that's been hardened.
18: Oh,
6: so you get a crunchier taco.
9: Can you believe this guy?
18: Usually I'll put just carnitas in there, some onions, fresh onions in there, cilantro. If I have some green salsa, I'll put some green salsa. And then I'm good to go. And some lime or lemon, whatever.
6: This
18: I
6: is
18: have.
6: A diverse
18: some fajitas,
6: show.
18: Maybe?
6: We heard fajitas? From We heard from the Japanese. We did that, including Murakami. We've heard from them. Let me hear from my Hispanic friends. How bad is my taco regiment? 310-840-4910. You're welcome.
18: I'm assuming you guys use ground beef for those tacos?
6: It could be chicken or ground beef.
18: Okay.
9: Sometimes I do chicken, too. Sometimes chicken's good. It is.
18: Oh, no, chicken's great, yeah.
6: Or shrimp.
9: Chicken fajitas.
6: Shrimp could be good, too. Let's get to Jordan Martinook. Carolina Hurricanes. Stanley Cup winner. They play the Florida Panthers next Tuesday to open up the Stanley Cup or the NHL season. They're going to be lifting their Stanley Cup banner. And we learned that Jordan Martinook is a hardcore Nickelback fan. Like, he is the biggest Nickelback fan in the NHL. He wears it proudly, and he told a great story about it with us earlier. Jordan Martinook's with us here. He is the pride of Leduc, Alberta. And speaking of Alberta, Stanley Cup champion as well, Carolina Hurricanes. I just now realized that Nickelback lead singer Chad Kroeger is also from Alberta. Is this why you're seen in the league as the biggest Nickelback fan?
12: Well, I also sang on stage with them, so that should help me be one of the biggest Nickelback fans.
6: How did that happen? I've heard that story. I don't know how it happened.
12: Yeah, just a friend of a friend knew the manager, and then I went and seen them in Edmonton at the end of our, like, in June, and I seen, like, a random guy go up and sing Rockstar, and I was like, oh my gosh, that's incredible. And then I met the manager after, and I was like, I knew they were coming to Raleigh. I already had, like, set it up for our guys to go see them. And so I said to him, I was like, is there any way that I could be the guy that goes and sings? And he's like, 1,000% we can make that happen. And then I, like, planned this big night for our team. We all took, like, a party bus, and we got treated incredibly well, thanks to Nickelback. But all behind the scenes, nobody knew that I was going to go up and sing with them. And I, like, surprised our guys, like, that I was going to be on stage. And it was great. I had, like, 16 teammates there, everybody's wives and girlfriends. And, yeah, it was so much fun.
6: Can you power rank your favorite Nickelback songs? Like, what is the top tier? Because you're not just some noob that goes with the basics. You like deep cut stuff.
12: Yeah, I'd say Rockstar has got to be number one. I'm a big fan of This Afternoon. Photograph is obviously up there. Sex, and then Animals is probably, like, if I was to hand pick a song that I could sing from Nickelback, it would be Animals. Like, I could, and it's a fast paced song, and I can rip through it pretty.
6: All right, we're gonna close the show with Animals. Gotta figure that out, Mondo. Great work from Nickelback, I think, or from Jordan Martinook. Appreciate the visit. If you missed that conversation, you can find it on our YouTube channel, Westwood One Sports. I had a lot of fun with Jordan Martinook. I think the tide has turned on Nickelback. I think last decade, they were the easiest band to dislike. But then a generation later, like 10 years later, you have people saying, oh, you know how everybody said Nickelback wasn't good? You know what actually is good? Nickelback. Like, it's turned back the other direction, where it's now kind of cool and in vogue not to be the Nickelback hater, but to like Nickelback. You know what's kind of a fire song? Far away!
14: so far away. And look at this photograph. I mean, that's a meme, but it's, you know. I think it's in vogue to like Nickelback now. I think so. I think Nickelback is Nickelback. Huh? Yeah. Let's get to some NFL notes, why don't we? Lamar Jackson, he pointed out the obvious with America's team, the Dallas Cowboys, facing them in Brazil. Let's hear from the Baltimore Ravens quarterback who pointed out the obvious.
16: Yeah, but that's this America, that's Brazil, so we'll see. We'll see.
14: Very wise. That's America, this is Brazil. I am a Japanese! We are covering the globe on this show. We really are. Hitting the Latino demographic, Brazilian demographic. Somebody hit me up in the mentions and said when I was making the Hola Amigos joke with Jim Nantz, who's calling the game, you do realize they speak Portuguese in Brazil. To which I asked, how do you say hello, friends, in Portuguese? To which he responded, Hola Amigos. Oh, you don't say! You don't say. Can we just hear the Kurt Cignetti clip one more time while we're covering the best sound across sports? Here it was talking about the two offensive false starts before they ran a snap, leading him to call a timeout.
19: Kind of a weird start. We got Pearl Harbor the first two offensive plays.
14: Dabo Sweeney's at the podium right now, Will Dalton. He said, nobody's watching this presser, but we'll do it anyway.
20: You know, I was explaining to somebody earlier this week, like, he takes his sweet time to get up to that podium. Like, he takes, you told me this. Like, he took, when I took a trip to Death Valley a couple years ago, he's like, you were like, don't even bother waiting for this, because it was a night game. And he showers, and he takes his sweet time.
14: His hair's combed over. No, I don't think he did that tonight, though. He didn't do that tonight. I see him, like, he's got his hat on. He doesn't look like he's showered yet. So, I think they're doing a service to the local reporters who made the trip out to the West Coast. Got that. Any more sound for us to play? Oh! Deshaun Watson learning his lesson. Don't go after Cleveland Browns fans. The last time he was at home, he got booed off the field and he took it personally in the preseason game. So he was asked about the Browns fans' reception of him ahead of the home opener this weekend.
21: Yeah, I mean, the biggest thing, like, I don't never try to go at war with the fans. So then the biggest thing is just, you know, ready for support, ready to feel their energy, ready to get this big dub for the city of Cleveland and, you know, continue this great feeling that we have this week. So that's my motto, is just keep pushing forward, find ways to win on Sunday to, you know, take advantage of the opposing team and get a W.
14: Try to get this dub for the city of Cleveland. That's what Deshaun Watson's trying to do. Mm-hmm. That's how you do it. Well done. That's the best Cleveland pandering I heard since listening to the song Cleveland by Taylor Swift last night. That's been Say What! Will Dalton, let's play a game before we put this show to bed. If I said you can only watch one tackle football game this weekend, college or pro, you can only watch one, and it's not involving your team, the Panthers, which game do you choose? You could watch one game.
20: I think I'd probably watch Rams Broncos.
14: Over the college games.
20: Yeah. You know, yeah. I love my Shield. I love my Shield. Now, Tennessee, Texas. I'm very intrigued by that. I think Tennessee's going to win that game.
14: I have no clue who's going to win it. I'm not going to pick it. I have no clue. I think there's wisdom in admitting what you don't know. I have no idea. No freaking clue. Could go either way. Any results possible. Tennessee blowout, I buy it. Texas blowout, buy it. Close game, of course. I just, high scoring game, low scoring game, no freaking clue. Can't wait to watch it. It makes me more intrigued, didn't it? So, that's probably the answer. But yeah, I was asking college or pro, what are you most interested in? And you went with the Shield, okay. Not surprising. What do you have to put this show to bed?
20: A man escaped from the hospital and made it everybody's problem.
14: Next.
0: 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Ryan Racky and Mike Golic are in Denver this week with Bo Nix and the Broncos hosting Matthew Stafford and the Los Angeles Rams. Both bounce back from season-opening losses with big wins last week. Join us for a wrap of all the early Sunday action and the Rams at the Broncos on Sunday Night Football.
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14: A reminder of our weekend schedule. Will Dalton and I will be with you at this time tomorrow night. Shout out to the Nickelback there from Mondo. Great work from the tallest Latino in sports talk. Thanks to Jordan Martinook, Carolina Hurricanes forward, Stanley Cup champion, Nickelback superfan for joining us. We'll be recapping the full day of college football at this time tomorrow. We've got Club G6. Think that Drake Toll is going to be joining us as well in the proceedings. And then Sunday, it's NFL Instant Graham that you can catch Will Dalton and I. 7 o'clock Eastern time after the 1 and 4 o'clock games. Both afternoon slates are finished in the NFL. We'll be reacting in real time, exclusively on YouTube and on X, searching Westwood One Sports Night on YouTube. Be sure to like, comment, subscribe, all that helps us a great deal. And we can react and engage together to the NFL slate. Looking forward to that. Also looking forward to the put it to bed story that Will Dalton has for us now.
20: So down in Florida, this man, he had to be taken to the hospital.
14: Oh, no.
20: And I guess he didn't want to go. So he gets in there, and after some check-in procedures take place and some illegal things, he escapes. He escapes when nobody's looking. And then what he does is he goes out to the parking lot and he decides to carjack a woman's car. He confronts her and he gets inside the car and he takes it. It was already running, had the keys inside, and he takes it. Well, this leads to a pursuit, a police pursuit that was then captured on like helicopter aerial video. So he's going up the highway, and then he strikes somebody else's car.
14: Oh.
20: So, he gets captured, and then he has to be taken to the hospital again, because wouldn't you know it, he sustains more injuries because he tried to carjack a car and steal it and runs into another car. Not great. He compounded his injuries.
14: Where did this happen again?
20: Miami.
14: Florida folk doing Florida things. What did we say was, if everybody acknowledges hashtag Florida man to be a real thing, what did we say was the second most likely state to produce weird stories? Like these types of put it to bed stories that we have. If we're to guess a state, usually it's Florida. Ohio is the best guess?
20: Yeah. Ohio was one. See, I would have guessed like, I don't know, West Virginia or Alabama or something like that. But no,
14: I think
20: just some crazy things happen up in up in West Virginia. That's all.
14: Oh, I was mainly looking at the folks in Alabama. I don't know why they deserve to sideswipe. Birmingham's a nice
20: city. I mean, listen.
14: City. So is
20: we've
14: you
20: heard-
14: get fabulous seafood and Mobile.
20: I don't deny it.
14: It's great. Montgomery?
20: Listen, you've heard some of those Alabama fans that call in on radio shows on Mondays after they lose games.
14: Hey, you don't need... The people that call sports shows shouldn't define an entire state. No fan base wants that.
20: They get crazy, man. They get wild. You kidding?
14: You're only talking about one show, specifically. Just talking about Paul. Indiana ain't played nobody, Paul. The problem is, this is the Aaron had me thinking from Maine. See, Laura says, when is it not Florida? Well, a lot of times, Ohio.
20: Facts.
14: Ohio, and well, they got
20: usually is
14: number of things come out of Ohio, Texas too. But getting back to the point, the SEC clearly is a better league than the Big Ten is right now. But I don't know if I like Texas and Georgia. They're number one, number two, but do you know who hasn't played anybody yet either? Georgia. What if Georgia isn't that great? Now, we do have Georgia, Oklahoma. It's going to be on Westwood One Sports Saturday. But Texas, we'll see what happens. Talk to me after the Tennessee game. I'll be fully bought in on Texas if they look the part and win at Tennessee on Saturday. If they don't, then the question is, well, who is really good? Who do you believe in that type of way? Because the only team to me that has proven without a shadow of a doubt that they're like that is Ole Miss.
20: Mm. And yet, do you see how far down in that poll they were this week?
14: Fourth.
20: Yeah.
14: Seems a little low. Not have had them there.
20: Yeah.
14: And I know the Notre Dame fans are going to be out there, but I'm sorry. You're playing Wisconsin. That's not really going to impress a lot of people, the schedule that Notre Dame's drawn up to this point. But they'll play Miami, and we'll see what happens later in the year. But Ohio State beat Texas, was beating Texas for 45 minutes of that game. They're up 20. They lose it. I kind of feel better about Ohio State than Texas and Georgia, strangely enough, if you were playing it on a neutral field. And then Ole Miss. We're going to learn a lot about a lot of these teams on Saturday. I can't wait for it. Thanks to Mondo. Thanks to all of you for hanging out. Thanks to Will Dalton. My name's been Josh Graham. Been Josh Graham. It still is Josh Graham. And this has been Westwood One Sports Night.
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0: It's Free for All Friday. 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
1: For this hour and this hour only, you get to steer the ship as the Jimmy Buffett plays and the margaritas pour, or in my case, Gatorade Zero, Glacier Cherry, and Glacier Freeze flavors in our studio. 310-840-4910. There is an NFL matchup that rises above all the others in importance that we'll get to momentarily. It's probably not the game that you're thinking of first, but let's get to the phones. 310-840-4910. Last week's caller of the week for Free For All Friday, doing a Mr. Positive impression, is Jim in Seattle. Jim, you get us started this week. Jim, are you with us from Seattle? We're off to a roaring start on Free For All Friday. Jim, do you have us
2: now? Can you hear me?
1: Yeah, we have you.
2: Okay, so right now, places like Masters Golf Tournament and shows like Dave Chappelle, Kevin Hart, cell phones are banned. Can't even bring it into the facility. Now, this week, there's some controversy between Mike McDonald and Sean Payton, where Seahawks fans at the Seahawks practice facility were allowed to bring in cell phones and video stuff. Where should cell phones be banned when it comes to, like, sports?
1: Yeah, I appreciate the call. It's a good question. There are places where that is a luxury. You think about the Masters, for example. Celebrities love going to Augusta. One, because it's beautiful and it's exclusive. That always helps. But another reason they like going to Augusta is because, and they'll tell you, you don't have people asking for selfies left and right everywhere you go. And also, your every move isn't being filmed. So you can kind of interact like a normal human in the world. Golf tournaments feel like they're elevated by not having phones out. But then you might turn away younger people that won't go otherwise, unless they have access to their phone. It's a very small list. It's a very short list of things that people would accept not being able to have access to their phone. But it is a good thought exercise. 310-840-4910. Let's go to Mr. Positive. So the guy who impersonated you is now the one that won the caller of the night last week. Mr. Positive, let's see if you can bring it this week.
3: To my warriors, as I go deep inside your psyche and electrify your soul with some positive vibes, remember, you must seize the moment and live for the day. Make each second count in a positive way. Boom shakalaka. Warriors, look to the sky. I will be there, reaching out to you, believing in you. Damn it, go for your dreams. Damn it, go for your dreams. And lastly, Justin Verlander, make me proud. It's your last game. Ow!
1: There goes Mr. Positive. Honestly, don't quite know what to do with that other than to do the boom shakalaka sound and to do the karate chop. It's really the only thing we know what to do there. Somebody emailed me asking, what does Mr. Positive do for a living? I don't know anything else other than the calls that we have from Mr. Positive. It's an intriguing phone call each and every week. 310-840-4910. Free for All Friday. Your calls welcome. This hour only, you get to steer the ship. As promised, without question, Texans-Colts is the most important game Week 3 of the NFL slate. It's not even close that this game matters more than any other across the slate. because it's the one matchup that pits two 0-2 teams against each other. That essentially makes this an elimination game for the loser. Since 1990, teams that start

0: and Indy have both played playoff teams to open up the season. Indy facing Baltimore and the Chiefs. Houston facing the Buffalo Bills and the Cincinnati Bengals. And they've lost games in heartbreaking fashion. That finish at Arrowhead on Sunday Night Football for the Colts in OT and the Bills. You had the interception in your hand, Houston, to wrap that game up, and then the Bills scored a touchdown the next play. You lose by five. There is a case to make for both of these teams being good, but not if they start 0-3. Focusing on the Texans, we have no clue who this team really is. While C.J. Stroud's struggles have been well-documented, the much-lauded defense, it's been a liability. 24th in points allowed, 27th in yards per play. They haven't forced a turnover yet. And it's easy to say, well, they're just facing Josh Allen and Joe Burrow. That's the reason why they got off to such a slow start. But also, both those games were in Houston. And the Texans, they weren't really close last Sunday. That was a two-score loss. Now, they're in a must-win setting. It's their first road date of the year. It's a division game. But if you're looking for optimism, the Texans, they were just the seventh team in NFL history to start 0-3 and make the playoffs a year ago. So they got off to a slow start last year, got hot. But can lightning strike twice? You don't want to play those chances. So that's the Texans. The pressure that Houston faces, though, pales in comparison on the heat on the Indianapolis Colts. The Colts, they've chosen to push all their chips in with Daniel Jones because you had the Sauce Gardner trade a year ago. They don't have a first-round pick. They didn't have one this past year. They don't have one next year. So there's no option to tank with a strong quarterback class ahead. The team's on the brink of wholesale changes. Just look at their owner writing on her little notepad. Wonder what notes she was taking. Maybe she's taking note of GM Chris Ballard, who's on the last year of his contract and made that trade with the Jets last year and whiffed on Anthony Richardson. Maybe Shane Steichen's on the hot seat as well. It would seem he is. They're a home team on Sunday. A week after coming a grazed fingertip in overtime, coming one inch or so away from winning that game at Arrowhead, the Colts could be 0-3 with 10 straight losses dating back to last year. Texans-Colts, that is the most important game of the week. 310-840-4910 if you want in. Looking at the line right now, 10 deep, and we've got all sorts of states represented. So let's blow through these free-for-all Friday calls. Let's go to Mike. He's in Pennsylvania. Mike, where are you steering the ship?
1: Hi. I'm concerned about this act that's pending in Congress, the so-called Protect College Sports Act, where it seems, at least that I've been following, the debate has been one-sided, where you have the television networks, the conferences, Nick Saban, Pat McAfee, Senator Cruz, all steering the conversation toward something has to be done to protect the college sports, but I don't see any viewpoint from the players themselves getting a say. It seems that they're trying to protect the sport against really the athletes that generate a lot of the revenue.
0: What would you call all these lawsuits then? Are those the athletes being represented? Because I'd say that is a pretty strong representation when you got lawyers and agents every 5 seconds trying to contest everything the NCAA does.
1: So I think there's a conflict in the media where the players' positions aren't being adequately represented, either on college game day.
0: Okay, you could criticize that one outlet, but I'm saying that look at the New York Times, look at The Athletic, look at everywhere. Spencer Hall just had a long thing about it. It seems that I think it's pretty fair in the coverage. People are representing both sides. Read Jay Billis's social media feed. I mean, goodness, we're hearing all sides of it.
1: But the act itself does not make any provision. They want to impose a salary cap where the players aren't even a party to this legislation. That in and of itself is unfair. How can you impose a salary cap where there's no collective bargaining?
0: Oh, it is a problem, but here's the part that's also one-sided that doesn't get the attention it deserves. And Mike, appreciate the call from Pennsylvania. It's that.

0: the players, the real dilemma in college sports, at the core of it, is what you're describing. Why haven't we gotten to a CBA? And the reason is that both sides don't really want it. Players, they like the chaotic structure that might allow for them to win in court and to make crazy amounts of money in ways that are unstable. Agents would like that too. Right now, it benefits them greatly. University presidents fear a CBA because when you look at pro sports leagues that have CBAs, the payout between players in the leagues generally float at around 50-50, and universities and athletic departments know that the players aren't getting close to 50-50 as it stands right now. The reason you need Congress or you need government to get involved in it is, well, the instability that comes from this conflict is something that only the government can resolve if those two sides can't come together. But secondarily, it's the players don't want to be employees, and the universities don't want them to be subject to workers' comp either. So they need some sort of special category that only can be given by Congress, where in some ways you're treated like employees in ways that benefit at least one of the two sides, hopefully both, but you're not traditionally employees the way that you and I might be. As you could tell, it's pretty complex. Let's go to Israel. He's in Atlanta. 310-840-4910. Israel, where are you steering the ship?
1: Oh, yo, Josh Graham, man. Before I get to my point, first of all, I want to say how much I appreciate, how much love y'all show to my good friend, an amazing person, Mr. Positive, man, Greg, man. That's my dog. Y'all really do represent, right? Now, as far as why we're going for Free Fall Friday, as far as the family cup is concerned, let me tell you, man, I would take it to my family reunion down in the country, down in Thompson, Georgia, okay? I would make moonshine in it, okay? I would cook in it. And any baby, any pet, puppy, kitten, anything that could fit in it, I'll put in there and take pictures with it. I would make sure my entire family got a chance to experience, okay, what I consider the greatest trophy in all of North American sports. I only say North America. I don't know about the rest of the world. But I would do that, my brother. And I also, how about my Falcons? How about I got a triple parlay with the Falcons. I took the points, Bijan, for any time, and I got my boy Drake. I only put it on 50 yards, so I didn't make as much. I should have put it on 100. And that's what I want to talk about. And let's go, Mr. Positive. That's my dog.
0: That's great, Israel. And, yes, congrats to your Falcons. Not enough people giving them love today because Green Bay has been the focus of things, but right back in the hunt in the NFC South race. 310-840-4910. We see all of you guys across the country wanting in on Free For All Friday. We'll get to more of your calls momentarily. And in addition to that, there are three games. Now that it is Saturday on the East Coast, three games and three different windows that will shape the entire week in college football. We'll tell you what those are in addition to getting to your Free For All Friday calls next on Westwood One Sports Night.
2: The Packers got blown out by the previously lifeless Falcons on Thursday Night Football. 4 3-and-outs, 16 rushing yards. Is Matt LaFleur close to becoming Matt LaFired? Westwood One Sports.
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0: 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We'll get to the three marquee college football matchups in just a bit. Let's go first, though, to Alec, who's in Chicago. He wants in. Where do you want to steer the ship, Alec?
16: I got three quick things. I'll be super fast. First, the Cowboys. I'm a huge Cowboys fan, and we do not match up well against the Ravens whatsoever. I think they are going to destroy us, so you can confidently smash that money line. Second, I wholeheartedly believe Keaton Wagler out of Illinois is going to be a future stud. He reminds me a lot of like LaMelo Ball and Steph Curry. And then I got a quick little joke for you.
0: Please.
16: What is a pirate's favorite letter?
0: Arg.
16: No, matey, it's the C.
0: Oh, thank you, Alec. That's a great call.
16: Yeah, you're welcome.
0: Going to miss watching Keaton Wagler in college basketball. No, he was only there for 1 year. Kind of crazy that he got out of the state of Kansas, not being recruited by either KU or K-State. Gets to Illinois, has the big year to get to the Final Four. That's going to be a preseason top five team as well. Just loaded all over the place. And we're just a little over a month away from the start of college basketball. Might have some exciting college basketball news to share with everybody in a couple of weeks. But that can wait. 310-840-4910. Let's go to Landon. He's in Texas. Landon, where are you steering the ship on Free For All Friday?
17: I want to know if like the Texas Rangers have a chance at the postseason, because right now the Astros are losing. So they just can't seem to win when the Rangers lose.
0: Yeah, it's one of those things. I'm one of those fans that root for a borderline team. Appreciate the call from Texas. I'm a Baltimore Orioles fan who, up until yesterday, was not eliminated mathematically. You're following the AL West race, and then whoever loses out of the AL West race will not make the postseason, with the White Sox having clinched. Don't really see either of these teams making noise in the AL West, but the thing is, in baseball, you just get hot and crazy things can happen. Look at the Diamondbacks. Look at when the Braves won. The Nationals as well. You're right. The Athletics are up 6-5 in the bottom of the eighth on the Houston Astros at the moment. Those Texas Rangers we're keeping an eye on this weekend. And you're right to point out that they lost to Minnesota 10-2. That's a bummer. That's a tough one. 310-840-4910. How about Lauren, who's in Boston? Lauren, where are you steering the ship?
18: Hello, Josh. I'm going to be steering the ship to a former North Carolina Tar Heel great, Drake May,
0: currently
18: quarterbacking the New England Patriots. And we have a nor'easter rolling through Boston. The sky is quite literally falling and figuratively falling for some Patriots fans. So I'm curious if you have an opinion on the player we both once formerly covered in North Carolina.
0: Oh, is this my friend Lauren Walsh? Is that possible?
18: Yes, it is.
0: Oh, my goodness. Gosh, I miss you, Lauren. I hope we can catch up sometime soon. Thanks for listening on our friends, courtesy of our friends at WEEI out in Boston. There's Lauren in Boston. I'll answer the question this way. If you are a Boston sports fan, then get yourself to the state of Florida, because we learned today with that nor'eastern that you've got the Red Sox playing at Tropicana Field against the Cubs, because that's normal. And then you got the Jaguars hosting those New England Patriots in a game. Will Dalton, interested in your thought on this, because you know Lauren as well, whether or not...
18: Oh, hi, Will.
0: Yeah, say hi, Will Dalton. How about you be polite and not so quiet?
19: Hi, Lauren.
0: There you go.
19: I'm the producer. What, am I just going to barge in?
0: No, it's just, we're all friends around here. That's all we
19: Hello.
0: Are.
19: Hello.
0: Yes, Will Dalton, you're the Tar Heel fan. You should probably be the one to answer that question. Drake May, are you in? Are you out? Are you worried about your boy?
19: Of course... I'm not worried about Drake May. Okay. Not at all. Especially once he gets A.J. Brown back. I'm not worried about anything. He's got Mac Hollins, Tar Heel legend.
18: That won't be for another 3 weeks minimum that they get AJ back.
0: I'll say this on the national platform here. Check out Lauren Walsh's work. She covers the Boston sports scene about as well as anybody. We love you, Lauren. Thanks for calling in. It's good to hear from you.
20: Yeah.
18: Oh, thanks, Josh.
20: Hi, Lauren.
18: Miss you guys.
0: Oh, no doubt.
20: All right, bye, Lauren.
0: As good as it gets. Now you can turn your mic off, Will. And let's go to someone else. 310-840-4910. I'm not worried about Drake May yet. No, on WEEI and on Boston Sports Talk Radio, you get the overreactions. We're not quite there yet. How about we go to another one in Boston? That's where Derek is. Derek, do you want in on Drake May as well?
20: Oh, see, this is a perfect segue. See, I was ready to give you guys a lot of beef for not giving a lot of Boston love. You brought up the postseason, didn't bring up the Red Sox summer.
0: Don't give me credit. I mean, give Lauren Walsh, who covers the Boston sports scene about as anybody.
20: I'm going to look her up. I'm going to look her up. Definitely going to lock that in.
0: She's the best.
20: I like that. But, yeah, I think Drake May is going to have a turnaround just like the Red Sox did this summer. I think that he's going to finish in the MVP conversation again. But more importantly, Josh, because it's Friday, and I got a question for you, right? Josh, when you get tacos, do you turn your head to that taco, let that taco dominate you, or do you turn the taco? I just want to hear you answer that question.
0: Thank you, Derek.
19: I love this question.
0: Do you let the taco dominate you? I turn the head because I am a hard taco shell type. I'm not a soft taco guy. So if you're bringing the hard shell towards your mouth, it doesn't really fit so well straight on. You got to turn it sideways. Versus the soft shell is more malleable. So if you can disallow it from, I suppose, dominating you. I'm going to be honest. I don't know what he's talking about in terms of the taco dominating you. What does that even look like?
19: I don't know. You just gotta take charge of it. You know, you gotta handle it.
0: Think Derek in Boston. Think Boston's taking the cake right now in terms of caller of the night on Free for All Friday.
19: Yeah.
0: Let's see what Alan in Toronto's got for us. 310-840-4910. Alan, what do you got Free for All Friday?
21: Hats off to the 2026 Chicago White Sox. They're 6 games above .500. And it was an absolute hopeless situation the last 3 years. 2023, 61 and 101. 2024, the worst ever, 41 and 121. And 2005, just last year, 60 and 102. And after a 5-3 victory over Cleveland on August the 9th, they improved on their 2025 record already. And imagine reaching postseason after three consecutive 100 loss seasons. It has never happened before. And they had their 81st win against in a slugfest against Kansas City just 2 nights ago, 14-11. What a bash! What a party! And then 2 days later, they beat Chicago 9-1, and just last night they beat Colorado Rockies 101. So Colorado Rockies and LA Angels get their blueprint. My mother told me once, many, many years ago when I was a youngster, behind every cloud there's a silver lining. And my father told me just a few years ago too, the darkest hours come just before dawn. And they were their darkest hours the last 3 years. And look at them, you know, hats off to them. They made a big, big improvement this year. So 83-77 is not much above 500, but considering they were in such a hopeless situation 2 years ago, hats off to them.
0: Yeah, I'll double down on that. Thank you, Alan, for the call. Their preseason win total, according to our friends in Vegas, was 67.5. And they're over that by, 15 games? And to second the historical point, the White Sox and Cubs clinched postseason berths within 2 minutes of each other on Thursday, yesterday. And it is just the fourth time ever that the Cubs and White Sox make the playoffs in the same year. The other years, 1906, 2008, and 2020, which barely counts because they only played 60 games and they had a weird format where a lot more teams got in. So it doesn't happen very often what a year it's been in the Windy City. 310-840-4910. Let's go to the Windy City. That's where Peter is. Peter, what do you got? Hi, Peter. Peter. From Chicago. What's happening? I hear Alan's voice. 310-840-4910. Sorry, Peter. Let's go to Evan. He's in Iowa. Evan, where are you steering the ship on Free for All Friday?
22: How are we doing? I wanted to, first of all, the taco dominating me, I will admit that happens. That's killing me.
0: Well, paint the picture. What does it look like when a taco dominates you? Is it that there's a bunch of sauce on your face?
22: Your whole neck. Oh, when is sauce never covering your face? But anyway, the main reason I'm calling, I want to know what your thoughts were on the Iowa-Michigan football game tomorrow. And then my last question for you related to food is hot dog. Is that a sandwich? Thanks. Have a good night.
0: Hot dog's not a sandwich, and I'm not going to do the boring thing. You know, remember when during the Oscars, Nikki Glaser was hosting, and she made the Leo DiCaprio joke where she said something about him dating somebody that's like half his age? And she said, I'm going to be honest, that joke felt cheap. Everybody makes that joke. You know, we don't know anything about you, man. And a great joke followed that. The easy, lazy thing to say is defense in an Iowa-Michigan game. Under. You know what I'm going to say with the line being, or the total being 38.5, comically low? Over. Over 38.5. Iowa's got skill guys that they don't normally have. And I think Bryce Underwood's going to be able to, with his feet, unlock some scoring opportunities for Michigan. So more points than the experts think in Iowa-Michigan. That's what I say. How about Emily in San Diego, 310-840-4910. Where are you steering the ship, Emily?
1: First of all, Josh, I want to ask you a question. Why do you say San Diego?
0: Have you ever seen the movie Anchorman?
1: Okay. I was already told that already, and I'll have to watch that. I have not.
0: You have not seen Anchorman, and you live in San Diego?
1: No, because I don't like Will Ferrell.
0: Well, that's the best Will Ferrell movie. Maybe you'll like Will Ferrell if you watch the best Will Ferrell movie.
1: Well, I was already told I can go to YouTube and find out the I already know the answer, but I can pull that up on YouTube.
0: Oh, you could just watch.
1: Who answered the phone?
0: I could quote the entire movie. That is maybe the only movie that I can quote like from beginning to end, every bit of Anchorman. It might be my favorite comedy. In fact, I think it is. It's my favorite comedy. I love Anchorman.
1: Is that what got you into the business?
0: Maybe. Emily, maybe. I'll make a commitment to you. See, Will Dalton, I used to make him watch movies each and every week that he had not seen. Anchorman was included. If you watch Anchorman and agree to call us back, we'll allow for you to have a movie review on the show. You tell us what you think of the movie Anchorman upon watching it for the first time.
1: Okay. Well, I called. The reason I called is because I wanted to let you know, and because you probably wanted to know this important date, is that on Sunday, it's my birthday.
0: Ooh. Well, consider this my birthday gift to you. A movie recommendation and then an invitation to tell us about the movie on 300-plus stations across the country in Canada, Emily. Happy birthday.
1: I just don't know that. I'm seven decades old.
0: 70! Congrats. Congrats.
1: Well, thanks. On this important day, on that important day also, I thought I would bring up that Elvis Presley was the first time on Ed Sullivan.
0: 70 years
1: ago. That's what happened on September 27, 1956.
0: And Emily was born as well. Happy birthday, Emily. Thank you so much for the call. It's good to hear from you.
1: Yeah.
0: And enjoy Anchorman. Let me know what you think. 310-840-4910 if you want in on the program. Let's go to a state we haven't been to yet. Have we gone to the state of Florida? Don't think we have. Let's go to Michael. He's in Florida. Michael, where are you steering
2: Hello.
0: The ship?
2: Hello. Yes. How you doing?
0: I'm well.
2: I just wanted to call. You know, I'm a big sports fan.
0: Yeah.
2: And last night, I had no interest in that Green Bay Falcon game except, you know, I'm a Dolphin fan, and I don't know what's going on with Tua. But I thought that was going to be a wipeout by Green Bay. And then I see the score, and the Falcons clobbered them. I couldn't believe it.
0: All right. Thank you, Michael, in Florida. It was a rout. A lot of people didn't see it coming, but the NFL, man, this is what it's been through 2 weeks in one game. Try being in the survivor pool everybody picking the Chargers in week one. And then in week two, you have the Bucks losing to the Cleveland Browns. And now the Green Bay Packers losing. Just makes you think that everybody should be nervous this early on in the season with some of these erratic results all over the place. And you can catch primetime games on Westwood One Sports, by the way, including Thursday Night Football, the Falcons. You better get used to watching the Falcons, by the way, because they're on Monday Night Football next week against the Saints, and then the week after that, they're Sunday Night Football against the Ravens. So get used to it. Leon in Baltimore. We haven't been to Baltimore. Let's do that. Leon, where are you steering the ship?
3: Hey, Josh, listen. I'm steering the ship somewhere it probably hasn't been before, and I don't listen to your show all the time.
0: Yeah.
3: But I haven't heard this conversation, and here we go. Let's get more kids, more people, period, to play a sport that was popular in the 80s and early 90s and late 70s, racquetball. Let's get kids away from pickleball. Let's get them on the racquetball court. It's the perfect sport for a kid who says they're not an athlete and they didn't make it in a team sport and don't want to play another individual sport. Racquetball is the sport for kids. And I coach racquetball in Baltimore. And here's one of the things I hear, Josh. I hear from parents, oh, I played racquetball in college. I got hit in the butt with the ball. And I say, yeah, because you didn't learn to play it the right way. You didn't have proper coaching. I'm going to give your kids the right coach. They're going to learn to play racquetball. They're going to have a great deal of fun learning how to do it. Every kid ought to play racquetball. And here's my next quick point. If you're coaching a youth sport, whoever it is, whatever sport you're coaching, you ought to be teaching the kids accountability, leadership, determination, and sportsmanship. And stop talking about we got to charge so much to get kids to travel and all of that stuff. Coaches, do it for the right reason. Serve your communities the right way. Josh, that's what I have to say. That's where I'm steering the ship tonight.
0: Thank you, Leon, in Baltimore. Just side, putting the chopper sideways towards pickleball. Not towards, the question I'd have is, if you're not going to play pickleball, why not just play tennis? But passionate enough, we'll just let him cook. We'll just let him have that. Will, you play tennis. Why don't you play racquetball?
19: You know, I don't know. Like, I've never really thought to play racquetball before.
0: Now, really I bet you have. Now I bet you have.
19: Oh, that I'd be afraid not to.
0: Leon in Baltimore is all over you. Racquetball! top of the next hour, we've got Jordan Martinook, Stanley Cup champion from the Carolina Hurricanes, that's going to join us. Did you know that the hockey season starts next Tuesday night? Kind of nuts. So we'll be talking about his celebrations with the Cup, which may or may not include DJ Pauly D and Chad Kroeger from Nickelback. That's at the top of next hour, the last of your free-for-all Friday calls at 310-840-4910. We'll get to the major games of the college football slate and in the NFL, potential playoff matchups in the month of September. That's next on Westwood One Sports Night.
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4: It's game day. 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
8: Don't think we're going to have time to explore the New York Times top 100 TV shows of the century. Will Dalton, what was that vampire show that you said was one of the greatest TV shows of the 21st century?
9: That The Vampire Diaries.
8: That is not on the top 100 of the New York Times top 100 TV shows. You said, it's one of the 10 best according to this link I saw. And then I looked up the link, and it was top 10 vampire TV shows.
9: That's a great show, man. I'm telling you.
8: Yeah, that's a pretty niche genre. It's like saying, you know, tell you what, The Good Wife is one of the top 10 shows ever that feature the words good and wife in the title. Whoa. How about that? 310, it's one of the top 10 shows featuring Ted Danson. 310-840-4910, if you want in. Free for all Friday. Jordan Martinook, Stanley Cup winner of the Carolina Hurricanes, going to join us in 15 minutes. Let's go to Larry. He's in Detroit. Larry, where are you steering the ship?
10: Hey, Josh, how's it going?
8: It's going quite well.
10: All right, I'll steer it here in Detroit. It's a big day for us tomorrow. The Tigers game is sold out. They had almost 40,000 there tonight. It's Justin Verlander weekend. So we're not a playoff team, but this is his last career start tomorrow. So I got a question for you. 20 years in the MLB, you know, he's played on the World Series teams with us. He's won a few with the Astros. Do you think he goes in as an Astro or a Tiger? I'm pretty sure it'll be a Tiger. That's my opinion. And then also, what is your over-under tomorrow on his innings and strikeouts?
8: Good questions. I have no idea how long he'll go. Appreciate the call, by the way, from Michigan. Shout out to our friends on the ticket. He certainly will go in a Tiger. He finishes his career a Tiger, and he spent 13 years there. The first 13 years of his career, his best years as a Detroit Tiger, even though he did not win the World Series until he went to Houston. But I also just think, as a fan of college baseball, about his time in college as well. He went to Old Dominion, not exactly a hotbed for baseball, and a Virginia kid standing out at ODU, making his way to the majors and having this type of career, it's magical stuff, and hoping that Justin Verlander has one more moment this weekend in the Motor City. 310-840-4910. Let's go to Abraham. He's in Chicago. Abraham, where are you steering the ship?
11: Hey, Josh. I'm calling from Chicago here. I just wanted to ask a question about the White Sox. Super pumped about them clinching the playoffs after a few hundred lost seasons. Still kind of basking in the, I guess, surprise of it. But I wanted to ask you what you think their chances are of making a splash in the playoffs. Feel like they have a decent shot against Rangers or Astros, and then against the Guardians too. But just curious to hear your thoughts on it.
8: Yeah,
11: thanks
8: well,
11: for having me on.
8: Thank you, Abraham. Appreciate that. It has been a magical year for the White Sox. Will Dalton, have you seen the interview? What are you snickering about over there? What did the guy say? I didn't even see it.
9: This guy in our comments said he knows he liked me for a reason. I guess he likes
8: What's
9: the fact that,
8: reason?
9: I like the Vampire Diaries.
8: Did you see the interview with Murakami?
9: In the locker room?
8: Yes.
9: After the game?
8: I sent this to Mondo and you. Mondo, see if in the next few minutes we can pull this interview. Just want to hear it, Murakami, since we're bringing up the White Sox, because it might be the best interview I've heard this year. Might just be. Hard to rule out the White Sox, because if you doubted them before, they've made you look foolish. Plus, they might have Jesus on their side. I mean, the Pope is from Chicago. He's a White Sox fan, and this happens. Coincidence? Coincidence. We'll get to the Murakami sound in a bit. 310-840-4910. Let's do Nick in Ohio. This is the last of our free-for-all Friday calls. Nick in Ohio, where are you steering the ship?
12: How bad are the Pittsburgh Steelers? And is Aaron Rodgers as bad as he looks? And do we have to sit Aaron Rodgers on his farewell season? Is that an option? What do you say?
8: We'll see after Sunday. Nick, appreciate the call. Because got a sneaky suspicion that Aaron's going to be able to move the ball better than you think this coming week. The Patriots' defense is really good. The Falcons' defense, not so much, and he didn't look great. Aaron had a great year last year for his standard and for most QB standards. For his age of standard, probably the best way to say it. I wouldn't write him off completely. Certainly wouldn't be talking about him being benched yet. But we'll see. Steelers-Bengals, that's a interesting one that's coming up on Sunday. Before we get to that Murakami sound, most intriguing matchups this weekend in college. How perfect is this? You have three games in three different windows that are going to shape week four of the college slate. You have Tennessee-Texas. All eyes are going to be on Rocky Top at high noon. You got a Manning wearing number 16 in the stadium, his uncle's number 16 is retired. That's fun. At 3:30 Eastern, you have Ole Miss visiting the Swamp. Ole Miss is coming off the most emotional win you can have with Lane Kiffin returning and you getting your revenge. And now Ole Miss is an underdog going to Florida? That's going to be compelling as hell. Oregon pitted against USC. USC is unbeaten. Oregon has a loss. Oregon's favored by 3 in the Coliseum. Lincoln Riley, what are you going to do about it, is the question. And then you get to the NFL. These are games that you might see in the playoffs. Patriots at Jaguars. It seems those teams play a lot in the playoffs. Rams, Broncos. Sunday Night Football on Westwood One Sports. Cowboys, Ravens. And then there are a lot of games we haven't hit on yet. We talked briefly about Bengals, Steelers, but Vikings, Bucks. Bucks are 0-2. Vikings are 2-0. That seems to be a huge differentiator of a game. The Saints are 1-1. The Raiders are 2-0, and they're visiting the Dome. This is the Saints' home opener. A lot of games. It's a great slate of NFL games, a great slate of college. Can't wait to watch it all. But the best sound you're probably going to hear in all of Free For All Friday, if you haven't heard it yet, what a year the White Sox have had with their rookie Murakami right at the center of it. And this is the locker room interview after they clinched a playoff appearance yesterday.
13: How's it going so far?
14: 100! Okay, 100!
13: How many champagne bottles have you opened so far?
14: 100!
13: What does it mean just to be able to celebrate it with this team?
14: I am a champion!
15: I just wasn't ready!
8: Great answers to the question. I wonder if he didn't understand what the question was because there is a language gap, Will. At any time, he doesn't know the answer to the question or understand what's being asked. If his default is just to yell, I am Japanese!
14: I am a Japanese!
8: You know, the next time a caller throws me off and I don't know what to answer, I'm just going to hit them with, I am Japanese!
9: Oh my God.
8: Oh, what a way to put a bow on Free For All Friday, because we have a tremendous guest. This might be something you thought would be featured in Free For All Friday. Hockey? Yeah. The season starts next Tuesday. Jordan Martinook might have the best personality on the Stanley Cup champion Carolina Hurricanes. He is known as the Marty Party. He is so much fun. And he will tell us what he did with his day with the Stanley Cup and how the Cup celebration led him to DJ Pauly D's DJ booth when Marty joins us next.
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0: on Sports Night. Here's Josh Graham.
1: Even though it's a Football Friday, we're also reminding you that the NHL season begins next Tuesday night, which is why it's a perfect time to welcome in a member of the Stanley Cup champion Carolina Hurricanes. It is Canes forward Jordan Martinook that's now with us. Some have nicknamed you the Marty Party, Jordan. So with that in mind, at what point did this summer, did the celebration stop and you begin to sober up and realize the season is ahead?
2: Probably like when I got home for the summer. You're not around your teammates and all the guys that you kind of did everything with. So definitely kind of takes your mind off it a little bit. But then I was at Freddie Anderson's wedding, and then you get talking about it. You just have – it's almost better because it, like, goes out of your mind, and then you get little things that kind of make you remember every good thing about it. So, yeah, it was – once I got home and kind of – you get training again, and it's kind of business as usual, but then you get those special little moments where you get to remember about all the fun and all the good times and memories you have.
1: Let's do some of those – memory lane type moments. Right before the parade in Raleigh, Mike Maniscalco was describing the voice of the Hurricanes, was describing the moment that would stick with him in Vegas. He pointed to the plane ride home and the cup sitting on the card table, and you guys are just staring at it, and the names are engraved in it, and you're pointing to names as you would as a kid. What was the moment from that night in Vegas that will be forever emblazoned on the mind and heart of Jordan Martinook?
2: Obviously the initial time lifting it over your head is something that this kind of encapsulates what you dream about, and it was everything that you wanted and expected and more. But I'll say on the fun side of it, I got on the mic a lot that night, and I was on the mic at Catch, the restaurant, in front of the entire organization, and said something there, and then we went to the club at Omnia and Caesar's Palace. I was on the mic at the club in Vegas, which I don't think that'll ever happen again unless we win it again in Vegas. But it was me and DJ Pauly D in the DJ booth, and he gave me the mic, and I was on the mic in a club in Vegas. So that's pretty cool.
1: How do you become the person that's on the mic representing the Canes?
2: I don't know. I'm like the planner type thing of most of the things. So, and I like to talk, so it just comes naturally.
1: It's Jordan Martinook that's with us, Carolina Hurricanes Stanley Cup champion. But then, I mean, with that in mind, though, ballpark for us, what that celebration entails, how much beer and champagne did you consume that night? How long did you go without sleeping, Jordan Martinook?
2: I think I actually got about an hour in that night.
1: Well, good for you.
2: My wife was there with my kids, so after like we were at the club, I took my wife back to her room, her hotel room, with the kids, and said bye to her, and then I went back to my room, and I was on my phone, I think, for 2 hours, just like looking at videos and kind of everything that you like. It was like I was in a euphoric state. I was obviously present, and I remember everything so vividly. But it's like a pure elation and pure happiness that kind of takes over your body, that you're there, but you're not there. It was such a weird way to describe it. So going back and like reliving it through pictures and videos and all the things in between it, I spent a lot of time and watching all the interviews of the guys on the ice in my bed, with a beer beside me. was pretty great. So, it's the best. And then I woke up, and I don't know if you've been to Vegas, they have those like Fat Tuesdays. So I went and got one of those massive Slurpee drinks from Fat Tuesday. Uh-huh. And then me and one of our team service girls went to the CVS beside our hotel and loaded up with beer and champagne and everything. So, it was a good morning. But then, I had my speaker going all morning, so I was like coming down the elevator at 9 a.m. with our win song going and We Are the Champions. Some people were probably losing their mind on me.
1: Worth it. Jordan Martinook with us here on Westwood One Sports Night. But then you get to the actual day that you get with the Stanley Cup. And let's start by hitting on this practically, because none of us listening or a part of this interview have won the Stanley Cup, ever won Lord Stanley before. Do you get to pick your day? Are you told which day is yours? How many hours do you get? What instructions are you given about what you can and can't do?
2: Yeah, you're given your day. It's kind of all based off the schedule that they can kind of get it where it needs to be. So, I got told my day about through 2 weeks, 3 weeks before my actual day, 2 weeks. And then you get it for 13 hours.

0: say that's pretty bang on. Yeah, you've kind of planned that day your entire hockey career, even when you were a kid. So, I asked like a good friend of mine, like what he did on his day, and one thing that he said that he loved to do, loved doing, was he had a ball hockey game with like all his buddies. And I thought that was such a great idea, and it was like a way for kind of more people to see it or be around it. And then it's funny to just to get like 30 to 45 year old guys running around on concrete and being sore for a week. And then after the game, we were like right in the middle of the rink, and everybody's drinking out of it. Like that was a very special moment. I couldn't have changed one moment of that entire day. It went perfectly. Everything was unbelievable.
1: Did you see anybody from your youth that you didn't expect you'd see?
0: No, not really. No, it was just an incredible turnout in my hometown. There was, I think it was like 4,500 people or 30. Wow. Yeah, it was a lot. It was a lot of people. And unfortunately I didn't have enough time for everybody to get a picture with it, but I made sure when I was leaving the rink, I like walked through the entire line so everybody could maybe touch it or see it at least. And yeah, it was perfect.
1: Jordan Martinook's with us here. He is the pride of Leduc, Alberta. And speaking of Alberta, Stanley Cup champion as well, Carolina Hurricanes. I just now realized that Nickelback lead singer Chad Kroeger is also from Alberta. Is this why you're seen in the league as the biggest Nickelback fan?
0: Well, I also sang on stage with them, so that should help me be one of the biggest Nickelback fans.
1: How did that happen? How did that happen? I've heard that story. I don't know how it happened.
0: Yeah, just a friend of a friend knew the manager, and then I went and seen them in Edmonton at the end of our, like in June, and I seen like a random guy go up and sing Rockstar, and I was like, oh my gosh, that's incredible. And then I met the manager after, and I was like, I knew they were coming to Raleigh. I already had like set it up for our guys to go see them. And so I said to him, I was like, is there any way that I could be the guy that goes and sings? And he's like, 1,000% we can make that happen. And then I like planned this big night for our team. We all took like a party bus and we got treated incredibly well, thanks to Nickelback. But all behind the scenes, nobody knew that I was going to go up and sing with them. And I like surprised our guys like that I was going to be on stage, and it was great. I had like 16 teammates there, everybody's wives and girlfriends. And yeah, it was so much fun.
1: Can you power rank your favorite Nickelback songs? Like, what is the top tier? Because you're not just some noob that goes with the basics. You like deep cut stuff.
0: Yeah, I'd say Rockstar has got to be number one. I'm a big fan of This Afternoon. Photograph is obviously up there. Sex, and then Animals is probably, like, if I was to hand pick a song that I could sing from Nickelback, it would be Animals. Like, I could, and it's a fast-paced song, and I can rip through it pretty good.
1: Jordan Martinook, he's an animal. Carolina Hurricanes. Let's close with this, an actual hockey question. Ever since Rob Brind'Amour has been the head coach of the Carolina Hurricanes, the Canes have made the playoffs 8 consecutive seasons after missing the postseason 9 straight years prior to him becoming the head man. He also was the captain for the franchise's 06 win. How much different is his message and the intensity of practice leading up to Tuesday's opener, knowing that there's a league-wide target on your back now?
0: I think that's the best thing about him is the message hasn't changed since the day he took over. His message every year is clear and cut dry as could be, is we want to be the best team, and we want to be the best at everything there is. We want to be the best forechecking team, best defensive team, like every stat that you could list, he wants to be the best at. And obviously I don't know if it's 100% feasible. We're going to sure try, but he demands the best. And I think that's what you want out of your coach. And he expects us to be great. And this year's no different. So obviously we're going to have a target on our back. But I think you look at us years past, everybody knows what they're getting into when they come play the Carolina Hurricanes, or if we come to their building, like they know what, it's not like we're going to sneak up on any teams with the way we play. It's pretty like we lay it out in front of you, and it's like, if you can beat us, great, but we're going to play our way. And if you can stick with it for as long as you think you can and beat us, then good on you. But we're not changing a thing, and we're going to come at you wave after wave.
1: It's important to note that year one of Rod's tenure was also year

0: one of Jordan Martinook arriving as well. So how much is that success, Rod Brind'Amour versus Marty Party?
1: I'd say he's probably got a little more, a few more fingerprints on this than me, but I like to, tell everybody that it's not just Roddy. There's a few other, me and Svetch were the, we came in the same time. So I always say me and Svetch, you were the secret sauce.
0: Jordan Martinook, thank you so much for doing this and we'll see you Tuesday night.
1: Perfect. Thanks guys. Have a good one.
0: Jordan Martinook, appreciate you. The pride of Alberta, Leduc, Alberta, joining us here. And it's our question of the night that we're asking. If you won the Stanley Cup and you have 13 hours with the Stanley Cup, as Jordan Martinook did, what are you doing with your day? How are you spending it? 310-840-4910. What do you do with your one day with the Stanley Cup? Full disclosure, I'm a fan of two teams and two teams only. The Carolina Hurricanes and the Baltimore Orioles. Those are my squads. The Hurricanes, Will Dalton and I, we're going to be going to the place they call the Lenny, Lenovo Center, when the Hurricanes open up against the Florida Panthers, and they're going to be raising the Stanley Cup banner to the rafters. Actually, it's not Tuesday night. It's Tuesday afternoon. 5 o'clock Eastern start.
2: Criminal.
0: For that one.
2: It's criminal.
0: It is criminal. I'd love to know what you're going to do at the Stanley Cup for a day if you had it.
2: Ooh. See, I feel like I would probably do what Jarvie did, Seth Jarvis, and I put some candy in it. Or maybe some popcorn in it.
0: But not take it anywhere? No? Just gonna keep it in your little gaming room and
2: I might
0: sit it there? That's what
2: I might
0: do.
2: No, you know what I would do? I would probably take it with me to a coffee shop, take it out on a little date. Then maybe take it with me to a movie theater and, like, watch Star Wars with it. I don't know. I have a whole day planned.
0: 310-840-4910. As for the Orioles, officially eliminated from the postseason yesterday. But Pete Alonso still just hitting bombs in New York. Like, just that's all he does. His last seven hits have been home runs. And, you know, going to give a hat tip to the Orioles and to Pete Alonso. Thank you for staying in the fight until the final weekend of the season. Would have been easy not to do that when you were sellers at the deadline. Thank you for being interesting enough that I was engaged until the start of football season. It's all I can ask for from the Baltimore Orioles. So a hat tip to Pete Alonso and to my birds for this year. Much appreciated. What would you do with your one day with the Stanley Cup? 310-840-4910 if you want in, or you can jump in on the chat. If you haven't already, like the video. Get those likes up. That helps us a great deal. If you haven't, subscribe as well. That helps us algorithmically. Westwood One Sports Night. That's how you can watch the show in addition to listening to it, in case you missed any of Jordan Martinook, the Stanley Cup winner, joining us from the Carolina Hurricanes. Coming up, why everything about the Cowboys' trip to Brazil just feels wrong. Keep it here on Westwood One Sports Night. The wait is over. 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
13: Here's Josh Graham.
25: She's not as hot as she was, but she was only a four. She was never a girl's girl. She was just a... And with all of that money...
26: How are you going to say like trash, that this song, Cleveland by Taylor Swift, isn't any good? Will Dalton and Mondo are both shaking their heads right now. Speak for yourselves. Have the Swifties go after you. Why don't you?
27: It reminds me of As It Was by Harry Styles.
26: Great song.
27: I believe.
26: What's wrong with that?
27: So she ripped it off, is basically what I'm saying.
26: Will Dalton?
28: This is the first time I've heard this song. And, you know, it's not...
27: And the last time.
28: It's not really... It's not really getting me going.
26: Have you read the lyrics to the chorus of this song?
28: Is this the one about Travis Kelce?
26: What do you think? It's called Cleveland.
28: So yes.
26: Here is the chorus for Cleveland by Taylor Swift. Something we can all agree on. But my baby likes what he likes. He already took me to Cleveland and showed me the heights. This is... So hate all you like. This is the love of my life.
28: So, it's just so cringe.
26: Could have just let her take it from here, rather than me read it.
28: I don't get it.
26: Catchy!
28: Is it?
26: Will Dalton, why do you have such a cold heart? Just hardened.
28: I don't have a cold heart. I just don't get it.
26: It's like about love, Will. They love each other. It's about Travis Kelce. They're married.
28: I already felt Taylor Swift was a little cringeworthy. This did not help.
26: You know what else is cringeworthy? The fact that they're sending the Dallas Cowboys to Brazil. Laura writes in. It's a no for me, dog. Just because you're a Ute, do you even know who she's quoting there?
28: Huh?
26: When she says, that's a no from me, dog, do you know who she's quoting?
28: Is she quoting somebody?
26: Yes.
28: No, I don't know.
26: I'll give you one hint. Step Brothers. It's a pretty noticeable signature. No. This is the hint. It's a pretty noticeable signature on my samurai tour. Who is that? The answer is, in both cases, Randy Jackson from American Idol.
27: I thought she was quoting the Utes part.
28: Oh, my God.
26: Oh, no. When she says it's a no for me, dog, she is citing Randy Jackson sitting next to Simon Cowell saying, it's going to be a no for me, dog. Unbelievable. That's cringe. So are the Dallas Cowboys going to Brazil. Almost everything about this trip feels wrong. The Cowboys, they're America's team. You're only guaranteed 17 games each season, 17 dates in an entire calendar year, and you're giving one of them to the Brazilians. There's no chance that Jerry Jones likes this. Why else is this only their second international trip? The Cowboys haven't done one since 2014, going to London. You think that would happen if Jerry loved the fact that the Cowboys are playing internationally? Also, do people in Brazil, do they even care which team they get? We have this Lamar Jackson sound, don't we? Do they recognize the difference between, say, the Cowboys and the Miami Dolphins? Lamar Jackson, he doesn't seem to think that the brand of the Cowboys is going to translate from America's team to, say, Brazil's team.
29: Yeah, but this America, that's Brazil, so we'll see. We'll see.
26: Yeah, that's right. This is America, that's Brazil. So maybe the Ravens are about to be Brazil's team. Why schedule a cross-conference game in this spot, too? See, this is the part where just a little bit of awareness would have been good for the NFL. The Ravens, they've been around for exactly 30 years. You want to know how many times they played the Dallas Cowboys? This is going to be the eighth time. Eighth time in 30 years. Why? Because cross-conference teams don't play each other out that often. The way that cross-conference scheduling generally works, you play each team in the other conference every 4 years, which means you only play at each respective site every 8 years. So given Dallas is the designated home team, if you're a Ravens fan that lives in the Dallas-Fort Worth-Arlington area and you're hoping one day to see the Ravens come to town, that ain't happening anytime soon. You're going to have to wait another 8 years. And if you're going to send, gosh, it would have been so easy. Now, we're not saying send, like, divisional games overseas, because a lot of history with the NFC East rivalries. You don't want to take that away from any of those cities. But if you're going to send Dallas overseas, why not schedule them against an NFC opponent? Why couldn't it have been the Cardinals? Why couldn't it have been the Bucks, both of whom are scheduled to play in Jerry World this year and play in that venue more often than every 8 years? If there is one silver lining in all this, at least there is no time difference to point to. The game's going to kick off at 5:30 p.m. local time in Rio de Janeiro. That is a 4:30 p.m. Eastern start, just a one-hour difference. So at least it's not one of those situations where it's 10:30 a.m. local time like we saw in Australia with the Rams and Niners, or kicking off while the entire West Coast is asleep when you're in London for those 9:30 a.m. Eastern kicks. We got Jim Nantz, J.J. Watt on the call. Nantz better hit us with a hola, amigos. Welcome to whatever the name of the stadium in Rio de Janeiro is. This would have been a perfect spot to bring Romo back. No say, Jim! Jim! No say. Hola, Jimbo. A lot of fun possibilities if we got Nantz and Romo back together this weekend. See, we referenced Cleveland a short while ago in the context of Taylor Swift. We might as well talk about the football game this weekend too, because the Cleveland Browns really, really, really don't want Deshaun Watson to get booed this weekend. The team is pulling out all the stops that it possibly can for the opener, it seems. They're bringing back beloved running back Nick Chubb, who signed a one-day contract. He's going to be honored before the game, so no booing before the game. Nick Chubb's out there. That's going to distract away from Deshaun. If that doesn't do the trick, well, how about the best damn band in the land? Don't boo the team going into halftime, because the Ohio State marching band is going to be taking the field. See? Look how much fun that is. There's so much stuff to pay attention to other than the quarterback that you might want to boo, but you shouldn't boo, because look at the band and look at Nick Chubb. Yeah. Hey, you know, Taylor Swift released a song called Cleveland. Listen to that rather than looking at the quarterback who's wearing number 4. Please. Please. To Deshaun's credit, and we'll give him credit where it's due, he is doing his part to lower the temperature with Browns fans. It started on the field. Deshaun had perhaps the best game he's had in a Cleveland uniform, led 2 late touchdown drives in Tampa, went 24 of 30, 2 touchdown passes, no picks, winning that game. Then Deshaun was asked about the reception he might get from the dog pound ahead of this weekend, and Mondo, he had a much better answer, Deshaun Watson did, this time around than what he gave us after being booed in the preseason about a month ago.
3: Yeah, I mean, the biggest thing, like, I don't never try to go at war with the fans, so then the biggest thing is just, you know, ready for support, ready to feel their energy, ready to get this big dub for the city of Cleveland, and you know, continue this great feeling that we have this week. So that's my motto, is just keep pushing forward, find ways to win on Sunday to, you know, take advantage of the opposing team and get a W.
26: Mm-hmm. He's done enough to let his performance dictate how the crowd reacts. It would be a surprise if he gets booed right away, coming off a win and all the other pageantry-related things and the home opener and all that. But if he plays poorly, even right out of the rip, he's going to hear it from Browns fans. Period. It's just a reality. This might be the most underrated game on the Week 3 slate. Because it's easy to look at these two teams and think, gross. Panthers-Browns? No, thank you. Neither of these teams are contenders. It could be disgusting. But the Deshaun fan angle, that's good enough to keep it on your four-screen multi-view screen by itself. Also, if Deshaun could get the ball to his skill guys, Boston and Concepcion and Jutkins, Cleveland, they have quite a bit of skill players. And then you have Will Dalton's Carolina Panthers. Will, like, violently reacting anytime I say that the game's boring or the game's underrated or that it could be gross, taking great offense whenever his Panthers are talked down upon. They've been interesting in terms of the football itself, like a team that's cracked 30 points the last 2 weeks, both weeks, the defense allowing 59 in week one, then holding Atlanta to just three. Devin Lloyd, who had maybe the best game you'll ever see a defensive player have a week ago, didn't practice this week, ruled out in this game against Cleveland. So, no clue. Though, we're going to hand out bets in just a bit. Can promise you that Browns-Panthers is not on the card. Can promise you that.
28: That's a shame. There really is. I might want to get in on that action.
26: Why?
28: I always take the Panthers. They got me money. They got me money last week.
26: How did it go 2 weeks ago?
28: I feel like I took the over in that game.
26: No,
28: still made
26: I'm
28: money,
26: pretty sure
28: I think.
26: You took the Panthers plus the points. You took offense to the Panthers.
28: Oh, I definitely did that. That lost me money, but I think I took the over.
26: Yeah,
28: I think I did.
26: Mm-hmm. Understood. We like, in terms of what we are betting, we like not one, not two, but three home underdogs in the NFL this weekend. Ha, ha, ha! We're on the dogs. And we'll tell you who those dogs are next on Westwood One Sports Night.
4: The Packers got blown out by the previously lifeless Falcons on Thursday Night Football. 4 3-and-outs. 16 rushing yards. Is Matt LaFleur close to becoming Matt LaFired? Westwood One Sports.
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0: This is Westwood One Sports Night. Here's Josh Graham.
1: After some consideration, careful consideration, I will have two home underdogs, not three that I take in Graham's gambling. Getting cold feet on the Colts. Just going to stay away from that game. We'll talk more about the significance of Colts-Texans in just a little bit. We do have three bets that we're going to hand out. Two are home underdogs. We'll do that in a bit. But apparently, Ricardo in Texas thinks that my take on it being sacrilege, borderline un-American, to send the Dallas Cowboys to Brazil to face the Baltimore Ravens is wrong. Ricardo, what am I missing? Hey, Ricardo, you're with us.
2: Hey, what's going on?
1: What am I missing?
2: Well, I just think you have a little bit of a wrong take. You know, I think all teams in the NFL obviously got to go and deliver an international game to the NFL. But I realize that it's only been maybe the second game internationally for the Cowboys in 2014. I think the Cowboys want to be in Mexico, given the location, the proximity to Texas.
1: Okay, I understand that. Even if we disagree on that point, why schedule a cross-conference opponent that you've only played seven times, this the eighth, in 30 years? Like, that's the part that doesn't make sense to me. Like, those games should be precious and should be exclusively played in home venues because they're only played in those venues, guaranteed, every 8 years. So why not an NFC opponent? Why not the Cardinals? Why not the Bucks, who are both scheduled to play in Jerry World? It doesn't make sense that it's the Ravens for me.
2: And that might be a good point, but I think that the Bucks or the Cardinals do not bring the type of national spotlight that the Ravens would and Lamar Jackson would.
1: They will be happy with whatever game you give them. The Cowboys are the brand. They're not looking at it saying, oh, my God, I'm not going to go to this game because I don't know about Miami's quarterback the Cardinals quarterback play. No, they don't get games in Brazil that often. They're going to be happy with what they get. And what they're getting is one of the spotlight games in America this year. Yeah, I would much rather prefer that over one of the best games of the year is now being shipped overseas. Think of the business that you're in Texas. Think of all the businesses that are close to that stadium that would benefit from a spotlight game like that. You're taking away one of those home dates from all those local restaurants, from all those local businesses. That sucks, and no one talks about that, so that's why we are.
2: True, and here's the thing. The Cowboys can sell out anybody, anywhere. So right. I think it makes more sense to maybe have a headline game out in Rio to show to the nation instead of having the lowly Arizona Cardinals. Because
1: if you could sell out anywhere, why not? Why not? If they could just sell out the Cardinals, why are you sending a game that we only get every 8 years in Jerry World or every 4 years in any site? Why are we sending cross-conference games there? That doesn't make sense. Like, you'd agree sending an NFC East game. Sending an NFC East game when it makes sense. Like, think about every year, if you grew up a Cowboy fan, if you grew up a fan of fill in the blank, like the Giants or the Commanders, you always say, I look forward to when the Cowboys play here every year. You probably agree with me. It'd be wrong to lose one of those games. So why not true of the Ravens, too? That's my problem.
2: Well, to me, I just feel like the Cowboys are going to put viewers or people in the seats, no matter who it is. And I think, to do it against the Arizona Cardinals or anybody like that, it doesn't matter. We're going to get that anytime, anywhere. I'd rather have a headline game like the Ravens in Rio to give us a better spotlight, a better game. Because if we play against the Cardinals, we probably will blow them out.
1: Right.
2: And how do you think Rio or the nation will take to that game?
1: They'll be happy with whatever they get. Ricardo, appreciate the call. It's good to hear from you because we got to hand out some bets. So let's do that now in Graham's Gambling.
0: It's time for Graham's Gambling. Let's make some money.
1: As promised, Will Dalton We got two home underdogs that we are taking this weekend. NFL bets went 2-1 last week. Let's get to it, starting with Sunday Night Football, Westwood One Sports. This is my favorite bet of the week, Will. The Denver Broncos plus 2.5 against the LA Rams. The closest the NFL comes to college environments, mile high in a primetime setting. I've seen it. I felt it. Denver at home against a Rams team on a short week that's going to be without Puka Nacua. That's a big deal. The Broncos rallied back against a really good Jaguar team last week to win. I think in a spotlight setting, after embarrassing itself at Arrowhead, the Broncos show out. The defense looked really good on a short week last week against the Jaguars when they needed to. I'm getting a team I think should be favored in this game, getting 2.5 points. The Rams on a short week going on the road without Puka Nacua. I think Denver is going to win the game outright. We're taking the 2.5 points. Jaguars minus 3 against the Patriots. The Patriots are banged up, man. You're not going to have A.J. Brown for a while. You had DBs going down left and right down the stretch of that game against the Pittsburgh Steelers. You lose your offensive guard. The Jaguars, as mentioned, they're a good football team. They almost were 2-0. They're at home. You do not want to play in the state of Florida in the month of September. I think that's an advantage for Jacksonville. I think you lay the 3 before it gets to 3.5. Jaguars minus 3 against the New England Patriots. That second home underdog, Will Dalton. Don't mess with a good thing. What are you doing, Kevin O'Connell? You're 2-0. You got those two wins with Carson Wentz. Kyler Murray, his first series, threw a pick. Second series, he goes down. You're down double digits, and it's Carson Wentz that helps steer you to a 2-0 start. So what does Kevin O'Connell do? He starts Kyler Murray this week. The Tampa Bay Buccaneers absolutely positively cannot lose this football game Sunday, or else their season's over. Or maybe Todd Bowles is fired. First coach fired. All the pressure's on Tampa. This is a team that was favored to win their division at the start of the season. And I'm getting 1.5 at home with the Tampa Bay Buccaneers against Kyler Murray in Minnesota. I think it's too much too soon for the Vikings. I think Tampa wins the game. We'll take the 1.5, the home underdog with Tampa. So we're on the Bucs plus 1.5, the Jaguars minus 3, the Broncos plus 2.5. Those are our three bets in Graham's gambling. We need to talk college football, Will. Yes, we do. Because Clemson just got an interception to close this game out. Don't bury Dabo Sweeney and Clemson just yet. Everybody was calling for his job, saying it's a wrap, it's over. He saw all those jokes, he saw all those references. The Clemson Tigers are about to be 3-1. They are 3-1. Football purists across the country absolutely loved Cal Clemson after dark. Football Friday into Football Saturday. The defenses completely overwhelmed the offenses. Cal picked off Clemson freshman quarterback Tate Reynolds on the first series. They returned a Reynolds fumble for a scoop and score touchdown that turned out to be Cal's only touchdown in the game. Special teams. How about 10-10 tie that is broken by Bryant Wesco returning a kick to the house? There were just as many defensive and special teams touchdowns in this game as there were offensive scores. How great is that? And to wrap it up, JKS picked off by Clemson, putting the game away. Don't bury Clemson yet. It's not like Dabo Sweeney's lost his locker room. Last year, Clemson was 3-5 heading into the final month of the year. How'd they do? They finished by winning 4 straight games. Those guys stayed locked in. And after facing Miami next week, there is not a game the rest of the way that Clemson can't win. Look at the schedule. They don't face Louisville. They don't face SMU. They catch breaks with the schedule that they have. So this is a team that quickly can turn things around, get the wheels on the bus turning in a different direction. Maybe the old Roy bus, to use an old Dabo-ism. Something sparked for the Tigers in the second half of that North Carolina game last weekend, because they were getting booed. Fans were leaving at halftime. It was 17-3 against Bill Belichick's unit. And Clemson rallied all the way back, closing the game on a 25-3 run. Clemson 28, North Carolina 20. And there might have been some divine intervention involved. You had the weather delay before the big defensive stop in the red zone. We didn't know when that game was going to resume. It was like a two-hour delay, and there were 5 minutes to go in the game. And Clemson was trailing, and North Carolina was in the red zone. And then you get the stop, hold them to three, you score two touchdowns late. By the way, tonight was the first time there wasn't a lightning delay in one of Clemson's games. Happened at LSU the opening night, then at Clemson the next 2 weeks. And then here you are out in Berkeley. Don't think you're going to have any lightning delays out that way. It is on a fault line, so glad there's no earthquake during a Clemson football game. That would have been something. Don't bury the Clemson Tigers just yet. Clemson, 24, Cal, 10. That was something. The Clemson Tigers. What were you saying, Will Dalton? Dabo said in the post-game press conference after the North Carolina game. Didn't catch that.
3: Oh, I guess they were celebrating behind him in the locker room when he was out at the podium, and he's like, "Man, that could cure cancer." What's in that locker room right there?
1: Oh yeah, yeah.
3: Then talking about Dabo, God on the throne, and
1: that's it, man. Dabo's pressers. No, it's. Anybody who's been around the ACC for a while, as we have, if you've been around the ACC, you got Dabo impressions. Mm-hmm. He might be the most impressioned man in the ACC. And want to give a shout out to my buddy in South Carolina, William Quackenbush. Yep, that's his real name. Shout out to Quack, who might have the best Dabo impression I've ever heard. Like when I see this guy in Charlotte a few times a year, He'll look at me and he says, "The good Lord's blessed us where I get to see you today, Josh. The good Lord, the man upstairs." Mm-hmm. Clemson Tiger football,
3: baby. It is
1: baby.
3: Good.
1: No,
3: I've gotten to hear it before.
1: You just got to make sure to have those three words. Those three words are the words that you need to have a good Dabo impression. The good Lord.
3: And program.
1: Mike Monaco's calling this game? I saw Mike last week in Winston-Salem at the Miami game. He's, man, his frequent flyer miles, man. He's been out at Stanford. He's been out at Cal now. He's in Winston-Salem, North Carolina. He was in Dublin doing the North Carolina TCU game. My guy Monaco, he gets around. And he does.
3: He's all over it.
1: He is. Big night in college football tonight. We need to react to the other game that happened, as was pointed out in the chat, that Indiana survived the close one. That they did. Indiana, whew, as West Coast points out, they survived. It's the first weekend of fall, technically. First weekend. And it's the first weekend where it really is feeling that way. Probably was 2 days ago in the South, walking outside where it's like, oh, I need a coat, or I need a jacket. And honestly, it might be the most underrated day on the calendar each year. The day where it's fall, for real, and you're like, oh, I need to put on the old sweater vest, or I need to put on the old crew neck. Great feeling. Great time of year. We're going to have a great college football Saturday. What did we learn about Indiana their tight win against Northwestern. We'll tell you, and we'll also talk about the most important game of Week 3 in the NFL next on Westwood One Sports Night.
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1: It sounds like the type of music you'd play during spooky season. It's about that time. First weekend of the fall. Indiana survived the scare against Northwestern tonight. And you are not going to want to miss what Kurt Cignetti has said in the last couple of hours in his post-game press conference. The man's box office when he is upset. So we are pulling that right now as this is live action, real time, grabbing these things for you. Last call, four phone calls, 310-840-4910 if you want in. To the question of the night, in honor of Jordan Martinook, Stanley Cup champion with the Carolina Hurricanes, joining us, what would you do your one day with the Stanley Cup? You get it for 13 hours. Hockey players, they plan for this day the way that women plan for their wedding their entire life, because we know the wedding day is all about the bride. So what would you do with those 13 hours? Our friend Laura, our teammate, says, I would eat out of the Stanley Cup. Put some super Mexican soup in it. Southern California, Mexican food, about as good as it gets. Head on down to Old Town in San Diego, maybe grab some stuff. Figure it out. Would rely on Laura for the recommendations of places to go in SoCal, specifically in Los Angeles, seeing what spots might be good to hit. Without question, we'll get to that Kurt Cignetti sound in a bit. In the NFL, the most important game of the slate is Texans-Colts. Don't know what second place is, but this is the most important game of Week 3. Because it's the only matchup that pits two 0-2 teams against each other. That essentially makes this an elimination game for the loser. Since 1990... teams that begin 0-3 have made the postseason 2.9% of the time. Less than 3%. Juxtapose that versus the numbers of starting 0-2, or pardon, 1-2. If you are 1-2 over the same period of time, going back to 1990, 1-2 teams have made the playoffs 25% of the time. In fact, more than 25% of the time. That is 12 times better odds than the alternative. And given that Houston and Indy have both played playoff teams right off the rip and lost in heartbreaking fashion in both instances, you look at the Buffalo game for Houston where they had the pick to win that game and it just deflected away. A play before Palmer is hit on a post to put Buffalo in front. And then the strip sack of C.J. Stroud. You think about the Colts last Sunday night, maybe an inch away from that DB not touching the Kansas City receiver in overtime and the ball being fumbled. Well, that actually benefited Indianapolis, but you get the idea. Very close game, one play away from winning that game. You don't. You can make a case that both these teams are good, but not if they're 0-3. So if you focus on the Texans, we really have no clue who this team is. We don't. Like, while C.J. Stroud's had his struggles, and those have been well documented, can we talk about the defense for a bit? You know, that much-lauded defense that we are all saying is the best in the NFL? They're 24th in points allowed 2 weeks in. They're 27th in yards per play. They have not forced a turnover yet. And it's easy to say, well, Josh, that's because they're facing Joe Burrow and Josh Allen. But both those games were in Houston. The Texans lost by double digits the last time out. And now it's a must-win setting, and it's a divisional game on the road? First road game of the year? Now, if you're a Texan fan, you'll probably say, well, last year we started 0-3, made the playoffs. Yeah, you're one of seven teams that have ever done that in NFL history. Does lightning generally strike twice? No, it does not. So the Texans obviously have a lot at stake. But that pressure on Houston, it pales in comparison, you could argue, to the heat that's on the Indianapolis Colts. See, the Colts, they've chosen to push all their chips in. The moment that they traded for Sauce Gardner a year ago and gave the Jets not one but two first-round draft picks, and you double down on Daniel Jones after the Achilles injury, you don't have a safety valve. You don't have an alternative plan. They don't have a first-round draft pick next year, so there's not, tanking's not an option. Doesn't matter how strong the quarterback class is. That's not an option for you. So as a result, this team might be on the brink of wholesale changes. You got your new owner that's on the sideline. She's scribbling on her notepad, taking notes. Maybe one of the notes she's taken is that GM Chris Ballard's on the last year of his deal, and he's the one that made that Sauce Gardner trade and whiffed on Anthony Richardson. Maybe another thing she has written down is Shane Steichen, if we're going to get rid of the GM, we might get rid of the head coach too and have a complete reset. They're the home team in this game. Given how close they were a week ago. Like the Colts, do you realize that Indy has lost 9 straight games? And this would be the 10th if they were to lose it. So either way, 2-0 and two teams facing each other, and both these teams might be pretty good. Texans, Colts, that is the most important game of week 3, and it's also maybe the game you look at and you have the most difficulty trying to figure out what is what in it. We've got the Kurt Cignetti sound now. So, where to begin here? Let's start with Kurt Cignetti reminding everybody they won 29-23 against

0: because they lost 41-7 last week to Northwestern. So maybe Northwestern's got a few things figured out over there. Okay. The start of this game wasn't pretty, Will. You had back-to-back false starts being called on Kurt Cignetti or on Indiana. Kurt Cignetti is losing his ever-loving mind on the referees. And he calls timeout before an offensive snap is called. Why? Because he wants to go off on the referees for apparently calling something that he cites was turned in from the Alabama game and the CFP. A bunch of coaching jargon there. But this might be the line of the night from Kurt Cignetti talking about the officials and talking about the timeout and the two false starts before an offensive snap.
1: Kind of a weird start. We got Pearl Harbor the first two offensive plays.
0: Oh, man. We got what again? One more time, Kurt Cignetti?
1: Kind of a weird start. We got Pearl Harbor the first two offensive plays.
0: Didn't quite know that was going to be on the bingo card tonight. Getting Pearl Harbored. Do we have the Murakami cut? Just the last part of that at the end?
2: Oh my god.
0: If we're going to...
3: I am a Zeppelin!
0: I mean, if we're going to reference Pearl... I didn't do it. Cignetti did that. And then we got Murakami not understanding what's being asked of him in the locker room and hitting somebody with that.
3: I am a Zeppelin!
0: I would love if the reporter responded, Coach, that's offensive. Why? Because I'm Japanese!
3: I am a Zeppelin!
0: We're going to get in trouble. Just, we are. For the record, Kurt Cignetti said that. I didn't say that.
2: That's right.
0: Yeah. For those who are historians out there, the Japanese were those that bombed us on Pearl Harbor. That is.
1: We got Pearl Harbor the first two offensive plays.
0: Just a history lesson. That's what we're doing. Can we talk about the football game? Yeah, how about we do that? Yes, Mondo, you can play the Murakami cut just one more time. Then we can move on. Then we can move on. Okay, now we got that all out of our system. 310-840-4910. You know, actually, I said I wanted to move on. I lied. I don't want to move on. If somebody is listening and you're Japanese, you get to the front of the line. You can call us about whatever you want to talk about. 300 markets across the country in Canada. 310-840-4910. And I won't require you at the front end of the call to tell us that you're Japanese!
3: I am Japanese!
2: My face hurts.
0: Childish. It's what we are. Childish. Getting to the game. But that offer is, it does stand, 310-840-4910, last call, four phone calls. Indiana's lukewarm Big Ten opener, it was eye-opening. The game, it was eye-opening. We learned that the Hoosiers, they're quite mortal on the offensive end. Not just because of the start, where they got Pearl Harbored and all that. It doesn't look like Josh Hoover is quite at the level of Fernando Mendoza. Now, it doesn't feel fair to compare anybody to a Heisman Trophy winner that became the number one pick in the draft. This might just be common sense, but he started 4 of 9 passing. He led just one touchdown drive in the first half. He missed a ton of open receivers. No points scored in the first quarter. It was only a safety. More importantly, Turbo Richard went down in the game. He was held in check in the opener against North Texas. That wasn't a great sign. This Indiana offensive line hasn't been great early on. The one silver lining, though, has been the receiver, the Michigan State transfer, Nick Marsh. He's been a revelation.

0: production at receiver. But is he good enough to replace the production of the guys they've lost, Omar Cooper and Elijah Surratt? Seems to be a bit of a tall order there. And don't forget that this is the first time that Indiana's played legit competition this year. The first time that they've played Power 4 competition was this game. The first three opponents, North Texas, Howard, Western Kentucky. You want to know how those games went? A combined margin, Indiana won those games by a combined margin of 145-16. 145-16. Tonight, it was Indiana's first P4 game. It was a conference game. It makes it a more valuable sample. And you're also at home in Bloomington, and this is what you get. Razor-thin margins, 29-23 final. How's it going to look when Indiana takes their show on the road at Rutgers in Nebraska before that showdown with Ohio State in Bloomington on October 17th? That remains to be seen, but if Indiana does take a step back, it's hard to imagine that the Big Ten is going to continue this run of winning national championships. That probably is the biggest story in college football. Three straight years that they've won the national championship, the Big Ten. The SEC hasn't even made the national championship game these three seasons. So if Indiana isn't it, well, then who is? Because who were the title contenders going into the year? It was Ohio State, Oregon, and Indiana. Ohio State and Oregon already have losses, and Indiana didn't look good in the one P4 game they played so far. Who else is there? No one else is in the top 10 right now from the Big Ten. USC is 12th. They're home underdogs to Oregon tomorrow night. Penn State's 13th. They haven't played anybody either like Indiana. Michigan's 18th. We know they have their issues. As all this is happening, the SEC currently has the number one and number two teams in the country, Texas and Georgia. Ole Miss might have the best resume of anybody in the land. And opening weekend, they went 16-0, something that hasn't happened since the late 90s. And on top of that, 10-2 in non-conference P4 games. The SEC is rolling right now, and the Big Ten doesn't seem to be great. Is Kevin in Chicago Japanese? Where's the drop from Murakami to set up this call here? Kevin in Chicago. I am a Japanese! I got excited for a second, Kevin. I thought for a second Murakami was going to be calling us from Chicago, but you're a nice alternative. Hello? Yes, hey, Kevin.
1: How you doing, guys?
0: We're doing well.
1: You have to speak up so they can barely hear you, man.
0: Yeah, we're doing well.
1: Yeah. Well, I speak Japanese. I'm a white guy, but I studied Japanese in college and stuff, you know. And I actually been driving recently with the AC/DC band until the other day. Their trucks and stuff.
0: Huh. You know? Okay. Yeah. Do you wanna tell us can you say I'm worried about Indiana in Japanese?
1: I don't think I can say that, and I don't know how to say that. It's mostly business. Even now, I would say something like Skoshi Deska Nihongo, Indiana. So there you go. A little bit of Japanese for Indiana.
0: What did you say about Indiana there?
1: I said just Indiana has a little bit of Japanese. Skoshi Deska means a little bit. You know? You guys are you're not in Illinois. You're in California.
0: Actually, no. Mondo is talking to us from California. Me and Will Dalton, we're in a studio in North Carolina.
1: Oh, Carolina for sure. Yeah, I used to work in Chicago with Johnny Brandmeier and Steve Dahl, the Disco Demolition guys. Remember them guys?
0: Oh wow! How about that?
1: Oh my God, yeah, I'm old. See, so you know. I get a little bit of Japanese, Skoshi Deska means a little bit of it, and even a
0: that
1: little
0: works.
1: Spanish, no, you know?
0: I appreciate it.
1: So I thought I didn't like it. I thought it was kind of humorous. Sometimes at the hotels, I can speak Japanese. There's a place called Mitsua, and I can do, like, mostly business, directions, the north, south, east, and west, the time and stuff. And actually, my wife's Filipino. We go to Japan through Narita Airport a lot of times. You're shocked to see a white guy speaking. And I look like Johnny Depp, so you wouldn't know
0: well,
1: it. You know?
0: Kevin, you're going to have to get yourself a Murakami jersey for the playoffs. Appreciate the call. It's good to hear from you in Chicago. I am a Japanese! He was not, though. White guy. Will Dalton, why are you burying your head in your arms?
2: It just makes me laugh every time I hear it. Like, my cheeks are hurting. I've been laughing
0: so much. Mondo, can we play the full clip for those who might have missed it. So the White Sox, they clinched the playoffs. The reason we got drawn back to this is because Kurt Cignetti's a crazy person saying he got Pearl Harbored the first two snaps of the game. And then that had us thinking about Murakami, who there's a little bit of a language gap. He might be the AL Rookie of the Year. They clinch a playoff spot, and he gave maybe the greatest post-game interview you're going to hear.
3: How's it going so far?
4: 100. Okay. 100.
3: How many champagne bottles have you opened so far?
4: 100.
3: So what does it mean just to be able to celebrate with this team?
4: I am a champion!
0: It's magical. It really is. Magical stuff. 310-840-4910. That offer still stands to our Japanese friends. In addition, see, this might be a great prelude. That might have been a good appetizer. Because we have our caller of the night that we need the crown from Free For All Friday that is part of a segment where we get to the best sound in sports. It's called Say What? Next on Westwood One Sports Night.
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24: Here's Josh Graham.
0: Trying to figure out which way this call is going to go. Aaron is in Maine. Last call for phone calls, 310-840-4910. Big story going into the college football season. The SEC hasn't even been to a national title game the last 3 years. The Big Ten's won the last three titles. The SEC looks dominant to start this year. The Big Ten looks shaky in Indiana in their first P4 game tonight against Northwestern. Didn't really escape some of the thoughts that the Big Ten might take a step back this year. Aaron, before we get to say what, where are you on the SEC versus the Big Ten?
25: Well, I am a diehard Buckeye fan, born and bred in Columbus, Ohio. So I definitely, support the Big Ten. But I do agree with you, the SEC has looked better so far to start the year. However, I am a big subscriber to the old saying, to be the man, you have to beat the man. And for the last 3 years, the SEC at times has looked more dominant than the Big Ten, yet when it matters, they've failed to beat Big Ten teams.
0: Yeah, it's true, but who's the best team in the Big Ten right now?
25: I think regardless of, or in spite of the loss, I think Ohio State is, dominant in non-conference wins. Other than Texas, one of the only teams to have the guts to schedule a non-conference opponent as strong as Texas. A one-point loss on the road.
0: Hold on a second. You can't, by that logic, you can't. You just had a self-delivering prophecy there. I mean, you can't schedule an opponent better than the number one team in the country. Other teams schedule good non-conference games. It's just not the number one team in the country. So that's not necessarily a fair measurement, I don't think. I mean, Ole Miss scheduled Louisville. That's a pretty damn good game that you played. I think they deserve some credit for that.
25: Oh, I mean, absolutely. I mean, they do deserve credit for it. I'm not saying that, but what I'm saying is no team in the SEC or other team in the Big Ten has scheduled a top five non-conference opponent.
0: Sure.
25: So, but regardless, I mean, the way we lost that game, even I was screaming at my screen. But, a one-point loss to Texas, I think it's still Ohio State and then everyone else in a tier below. Although I do think Indiana and possibly Oregon, if they can get their heads out of their butts, will probably end up making the playoffs.
0: I think Oregon will do that on Saturday night. Appreciate the call, Aaron, from Maine. I think Oregon's going to beat USC tonight. It pains me to say that because I'm a Lincoln Riley guy, known Lincoln for 15 years. Hope that USC wins tonight. Really do. Fight on, Trojans, whole deal. But think that Oregon's going to win tonight and gonna show why that people like myself thought they were going to win the national title in the preseason and get back into that mix. We have our free-for-all Friday caller of the night that's going to headline Say What?
1: They are who we thought they were.
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7: There's a drive in a deep left field by Castellanos. It will be a home run.
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3: It's Say What?
28: Say What?
3: With Josh Graham.
0: Will Dalton. We got to crown a caller of the night. A free-for-all Friday caller of the night. Comes from the city of Boston. Derek, our caller of the night, who asked us a question and framed it in a way I wasn't quite ready for.
29: Josh, when you get tacos, do you turn your head to that taco, let that taco dominate you, or do you turn the taco? I just want to hear you answer that question.
0: Thank you, Derek. Do you let the taco dominate you? I turn the head because I am a hard taco shell type. I'm not a soft taco guy. So if you're bringing the hard shell towards your mouth, it doesn't really fit so well straight on. You gotta turn it sideways. Versus the soft shell is more malleable. So if you can disallow it from, I suppose, dominating you. I'm going to be honest. I don't know what he's talking about. Domination. Will Dalton, let it dominate you.
30: Listen, you took a long way to finally get to, I have no idea what this guy's talking about.
0: No,
30: but you got there.
0: But it definitely is the caller of the night, and there was a lot of competition. Oh, yeah. In terms of what the caller of the night would be. Remember Leon called in from Baltimore making the case for racquetball coming back? Kids, stop playing pickleball! And I thought for sure he was saying, play tennis! No, we want to be indoors with goggles playing racquetball. That's what we want to do. I actually used to play racquetball.
30: Did you?
0: I did, when I was in Colorado. Thought it was fun. And then I graduated to playing pickleball. But I have the rackets. I just haven't played in a while. By the way, what does your ideal taco look like? Like, what are you putting in taco?
30: So I'm a soft shell person. Just less hassle, you know. I like crunchy taco or hard shell tacos, but I just find that the soft shell's easier, less mess. And I'm very simple with my tacos. Like, I don't put a lot in them. Meat, cheese, you know, maybe some hot sauce or something. That's about it.
0: We need to get a Latino's thought on this. Two white guys talking about tacos isn't great.
30: Mondo, get in here.
0: Tallest Latino in sports talk. What's your go-to taco?
31: I like soft tacos, street tacos is what we call them. When you say cheese, though, what do you put? Like, what do you mean? What kind of cheese do you put in?
0: Like the Mexican.
30: Usually.
0: Four cheese.
30: Mexican cheese.
0: Melted.
30: Or,
31: like
0: melted
31: from the bag?
0: Or
31: cheddar.
0: Like. Yeah. From the bag.
31: Queso fresco.
0: No. From the bag.
31: Oh, okay. So that processed plastic cheese. Okay.
30: Or pepper jack. I'll do pepper jack.
0: The judgment just dripping from your lips.
31: Yeah, very, very much so. And I'm afraid to ask you, like, what kind of hard shell tacos? Are those, like, in the box?
0: Yeah.
31: And then do you put them in the oven beforehand? I hear that's a thing.
0: I do that.
30: I don't do that. I don't.
0: Oh, man. No. I put the cheese, you know, the processed plastic cheese. I put that in the taco shell. And then put it in the oven. So we have the melted cheese on the hard taco that's been hardened.
31: Oh,
0: so you
31: boy.
0: Get a crunchier taco.
30: Do you believe this guy?
31: Usually I'll put just carnitas in there. Some onions, fresh onions in there, cilantro. If I have some green salsa, I put some green salsa. And then I'm good to go. And some lime or lemon, whatever.
0: This is a diverse
31: some fajitas,
0: show.
31: Maybe?
0: We heard from the Japanese. We did that, including Murakami. We've heard from them. Let me hear from my Hispanic friends. How bad is my taco regimen? 310-840-4910. You're welcome.
31: I'm assuming that you guys use ground beef for those tacos?
0: It could be chicken or ground beef.
31: Okay.
30: Sometimes I do chicken too. Sometimes chicken's good. It is.
31: Oh, no, chicken's great. Yeah.
0: Or shrimp.
30: Chicken fajitas.
0: Shrimp could be good too. Let's get to Jordan Martinook. Carolina Hurricanes, Stanley Cup winner. They play the Florida Panthers next Tuesday to open up the Stanley Cup or the NHL season. They're going to be lifting their Stanley Cup banner. And we learned that Jordan Martinook is a hardcore Nickelback fan. Like, he is the biggest Nickelback fan in the NHL. He wears it proudly, and he told a great story about it with us earlier. Jordan Martinook's with us here. He is the pride of Leduc, Alberta. And speaking of Alberta, Stanley Cup champion as well, Carolina Hurricanes. I just now realized that Nickelback lead singer Chad Kroeger is also from Alberta. Is this why you're seen in the league as the biggest Nickelback fan?
2: Well, I also sang on stage with them, so that should help me be one of the biggest Nickelback fans.
0: How did that happen? I've heard that story. I don't know how it happened.
2: Yeah, just a friend of a friend knew the manager, and then I went and seen them in Edmonton at the end of our, like in June, and I seen like a random guy go up and sing Rockstar, and I was like, oh my gosh, that's incredible. And then I met the manager after, and I was like, I knew they were coming to Raleigh. I already had like set it up for our guys to go see them. And so I said to him, I was like, is there any way that I could be the guy that goes and sings? And he's like, 1,000% we can make that happen. And then I like planned this big night for our team. We all took like a party bus and we got treated incredibly well, thanks to Nickelback. But all behind the scenes, nobody knew that I was going to go up and sing with them. And I like surprised our guys like that I was going to be on stage, and it was great. I had like 16 teammates there, everybody's wives and girlfriends. And yeah, it was so much fun.
0: Can you power rank your favorite Nickelback songs? Like, what is the top tier? Because you're not just some noob that goes with the basics. You like deep cut stuff.
2: Yeah, I'd say Rockstar has got to be number one. I'm a big fan of This Afternoon. Photograph is obviously up there. Sex, and then Animals is probably, like, if I was to hand pick a song that I could sing from Nickelback, it would be Animals. Like, I could, and it's a fast paced song, and I can rip through it pretty.
0: All right, we're gonna close the show with Animals. Gotta figure that out, Mondo. Great work from Nickelback, I think, or from Jordan Martinook. Appreciate the visit. If you missed that conversation, you can find it on our YouTube channel, Westwood One Sports. I had a lot of fun with Jordan Martinook. I think the tide has turned on Nickelback. I think last decade, they were the easiest band to dislike. But then a generation later, like 10 years later, you have people saying, oh, you know how everybody said Nickelback wasn't good? You know what actually is good? Nickelback. Like, it's turned back the other direction, where it's now kind of cool and in vogue not to be the Nickelback hater, but to like Nickelback. You know what's kind of a fire song? Far away, so far away. And look at this photograph. I mean, that's a meme, but it's, you know. I think it's in vogue to like Nickelback now. I think so. I think Nickelback is Nickelback. Huh? Huh? Let's get to some NFL notes, why don't we? Lamar Jackson, he pointed out the obvious with America's team, the Dallas Cowboys, facing them in Brazil. Let's hear from the Baltimore Ravens quarterback who pointed out the obvious.
5: Yeah, but that's this America, that's Brazil, so we'll see. We'll see.
0: Very wise. That's America, this is Brazil. We are covering the globe on this show. We really are. Hitting the Latino demographic, Brazilian demographic. Somebody hit me up in the mentions and said when I was making the Hola Amigos joke with Jim Nantz, who's calling the game, you do realize they speak Portuguese in Brazil. To which I asked, how do you say hello, friends, in Portuguese? To which he responded, Hola, amigos. Oh, you don't say. You don't say. Can we just hear the Kurt Cignetti clip one more time while we're covering the best sound across sports? Here it was talking about the two offensive false starts before they ran a snap, leading him to call a timeout.
6: Kind of a weird start. We got Pearl Harbor the first two offensive plays.
0: Dabo Sweeney's at the podium right now, Will Dalton. He said, nobody's watching this presser, but we'll do it anyway.
30: You know, I was explaining to somebody earlier this week, like, he takes his sweet time to get up to that podium. Like, you told me this. Like, he took, when I took a trip to Death Valley a couple years ago, you were like, don't even bother waiting for this, because it was a night game. And he showers, and he takes his sweet time.
0: His hair's combed over. No, I don't think he did that tonight, though. He didn't do that tonight. I see him, like, he's got his hat on. He doesn't look like he showered yet. So, I think they're doing a service to the local reporters who made the trip out to the West Coast. Got that. Any more sound for us to play? Oh, Deshaun Watson learning his lesson. Don't go after Cleveland Browns fans. The last time he was at home, he got booed off the field and he took it personally in the preseason game. So he was asked about the Browns fans' reception of him ahead of the home opener this weekend.
8: Yeah, I mean, the biggest thing, like, I don't never try to go at war with the fans. So I think the biggest thing is just, you know, ready for support, ready to feel their energy, ready to get this big dub for the city of Cleveland and, you know, continue this great feeling that we have this week. So that's my motto, is just keep pushing forward, find ways to win on Sunday to, you know, take advantage of the opposing team and get a W.
0: Try to get this dub for the city of Cleveland. That's what Deshaun Watson's trying to do. Mm-hmm. That's how you do it. Well done. That's the best Cleveland pandering I heard since listening to the song Cleveland by Taylor Swift last night. That's been Say What? Will Dalton, let's play a game before we put this show to bed. If I said you can only watch one tackle football game this weekend, college or pro, you can only watch one, and it's not involving your team, the Panthers, which game do you choose? You can watch one game.
30: I think I'd probably watch Rams Broncos.
0: Over the college games.
30: Yeah. You know, yeah. I love my Shield. Love my Shield. Now, Tennessee, Texas. I'm very intrigued by that. I think Tennessee's going to win that game.
0: I have no clue who's going to win it. I'm not going to pick it. I have no clue. I think there's wisdom in admitting what you don't know. I have no idea. No freaking clue. Could go either way. Any results possible. Tennessee blowout, I buy it. Texas blowout, buy it. Close game, of course. High scoring game, low scoring game. No freaking clue. Can't wait to watch it. It makes me more intrigued, didn't it? So, that's probably the answer. But yeah, I was asking college or pro, what are you most interested in? And you went with the Shield, okay. Not surprising. What do you have to put this show to bed?
30: A man escaped from the hospital and made it everybody's problem.
0: Next.
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0: A reminder of our weekend schedule. Will Dalton and I will be with you at this time tomorrow night. Shout out to the Nickelback there from Mondo. Great work from the tallest Latino in sports talk. Thanks to Jordan Martinook, Carolina Hurricanes, forward Stanley Cup champion, Nickelback superfan for joining us. We'll be recapping the full day of college football at this time tomorrow. We've got Club G6. Think that Drake Toll is going to be joining us as well in the proceedings. And then Sunday, it's NFL Instant Graham that you can catch Will Dalton and I. 7 o'clock Eastern time after the 1 and 4 o'clock games. Both afternoon slates are finishing the NFL. We'll be reacting in real time, exclusively on YouTube and on X, searching Westwood One Sports Night on YouTube. Be sure to like, comment, subscribe, all that helps us a great deal. And we can react and engage together to the NFL slate. Looking forward to that. Also looking forward to the put it to bed story that Will Dalton has for us now.
30: So down in Florida, this man, he had to be taken to the hospital.
0: Oh, no.
30: And I guess he didn't want to go. So he gets in there, and after some check-in procedures take place and some legal things, he escapes. He escapes when nobody's looking. And then what he does is he goes out to the parking lot and he decides to carjack a woman's car. He confronts her and he gets inside the car and he takes it. It was already running, had the keys inside, and he takes it. Well, this leads to a pursuit, a police pursuit that was then captured on like helicopter aerial video. So he's going up the highway, and then he strikes somebody else's car.
0: Oh.
30: So, he gets captured, and then he has to be taken to the hospital again, because wouldn't you know it, he sustains more injuries because he tried to carjack a car and steal it and runs into another car. Not great. He compounded his injuries.
0: Where did this happen again?
30: Miami.
0: Florida folk doing Florida things. What did we say was, if everybody acknowledges hashtag Florida man to be a real thing, what did we say was the second most likely state to produce weird stories? Like these types of put it to bed stories that we have. If we're to guess a state, usually it's Florida. Ohio is the best guess?
30: Yeah. Ohio was one. See, I would have guessed like, I don't know, West Virginia or Alabama or something like that, but no.
0: Why is that,
30: I actually
0: Will?
30: Think I just some crazy things happen up in West Virginia. That's all.
0: Oh, I was mainly looking at the folks in Alabama. I don't know why they deserve to sideswipe. Birmingham's a nice
30: I mean, listen,
0: city. So is
30: we've
0: you
30: heard
0: get fabulous seafood in Mobile.
30: I don't deny it.
0: It's great. Montgomery?
30: Listen, you've heard some of those Alabama fans that call in on radio shows on Mondays after they lose games.
0: Hey, you don't need the people that
30: you
0: call
30: never know
0: sports
30: what
0: shows shouldn't define an entire state. No fan base wants that.
30: They get crazy, man. They get wild. You kidding?
0: You're only talking about one show specifically. Just talking about Powell!
30: Powell!
0: Powell! Indiana ain't played nobody, Paul. The problem is, this is the... Aaron had me thinking from Maine. See, Laura says, when is it not Florida? Well, a lot of times... Ohio.
30: Facts.
0: Ohio. Well, they got...
30: Usually is.
0: Number of things come out of Ohio. Texas, too. But getting back to the point. The SEC clearly is a better league than the Big Ten is right now. But I don't know if I like Texas and Georgia. They're number one, number two, but do you know who hasn't played anybody yet either? Georgia. What if Georgia isn't that great? Now, we do have Georgia, Oklahoma. It's going to be on Westwood One Sports Saturday. But Texas, we'll see what happens. Talk to me after the Tennessee game. I'll be fully bought in on Texas if they look the part and win at Tennessee on Saturday. If they don't, then the question is, well, who is really good? Who do you believe in that type of way? Because the only team to me that has proven without a shadow of a doubt that they're like that is Ole Miss.
30: Mm. And yet, do you see how far down in that poll they were this week?
0: Fourth.
30: Yeah.
0: Seems a little low. Not have had them there.
30: Yeah.
0: And I know the Notre Dame fans are going to be out there, but I'm sorry. You're playing Wisconsin. That's not really going to impress a lot of people, the schedule that Notre Dame's drawn up to this point. But they'll play Miami, and we'll see what happens later in the year. But Ohio State beat Texas, was beating Texas for 45 minutes of that game. They're up 20. They lose it. I kind of feel better about Ohio State than Texas and Georgia, strangely enough, if you were playing it on a neutral field. And then Ole Miss. We're going to learn a lot about a lot of these teams on Saturday. I can't wait for it. Thanks to Mondo. Thanks to all of you for hanging out. Thanks to Will Dalton. My name's been Josh Graham. Been Josh Graham. It still is Josh Graham. And this has been Westwood One Sports Night.
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17: Kiss him goodbye. The 10, the 5, touchdown, 56-yard run to daylight.
19: Turns on the Jets up the left sideline. Inside the 10, inside the 5, and a touchdown. He slides and swims through the back of the end zone in celebration.
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4: Now, here are your hosts, Amber Theo Harris and Michael Fabiano.
21: Welcome, welcome in, everybody. It is week 3 in the National Football League. Amber Theo Harris, Michael Fabiano, glad to be helping you out this week with your fantasy teams. And I know many of you are panicking. Quarterback injuries, big names went down in week 2. And Michael Fabiano, I should have called you before the show because I had questions about my own team with this. This is a sharing circle. So what do we do if we had Jackson Dart or Caleb Williams like me, or Jaden Daniels like me on another team? What are the alternatives?
22: So the good news is that quarterback at least was a pretty deep position. If you're in a traditional one quarterback league, if you're in a super flex league, that changes things. So you've probably got another quarterback on your roster who is a viable starter. There are players like Patrick Mahomes, Brock Purdy, Jared Goff, who were drafted to be QB2s or matchup-based starters. And yes, that was exactly what Patrick Mahomes was drafted at. His ADP was QB 13, 14, 15, somewhere in that area. So he wasn't drafted as an every-week starter, but he has been very good. So if you have an alternative already on your roster, you're good to go. For those of you who don't, the player that I wanted on the waiver wire this week was Tyler Shuck. And he's been phenomenal, dating back to the middle part of his rookie season. He has scored over 20 points in each of his last four straight games dating back to last year. And he's in the top six right now among quarterbacks. The problem is, if you didn't put in a claim for him, he's probably gone. But Shuck would be the number one option. The number two option would be Bryce Young, who, by the way, is the second best quarterback in fantasy football after 2 weeks. If you had that on your bingo card, we want to talk to you about maybe joining the show because that was a complete surprise. And I don't know that he's going to keep it up, but he's got the Browns this week, so it's a good matchup. Kyler Murray will be back this week for the Vikings. Probably had him on your roster. He's not a guy that people dropped, but he's also a viable pivot if you had Dart or Daniels or Caleb this week against the Buccaneers. Now, if you want to go a little bit deeper, Kirk Cousins, believe it or not, is the 12th best quarterback in fantasy football after 2 weeks. He's got the Saints this week. Deshaun Watson, and I have to pause here. And yes, Deshaun Watson, I want to make sure that I'm saying this correctly, is a viable streamer this week for the desperate. Okay. Notice I said desperate. He's got the Panthers coming up. And Watson put up a pretty good stat line last week. CJ Stroud is the QB 14. He's got the Colts this week. Geno Smith, I mean, now we're getting really, really desperate, but he's got the Lions this week, and the Lions defense has been awful so far against quarterbacks. Now, you can also go even a step further, Amber, to the backups who are now going to be starters. Marcus Mariota, do I like him this week against Seattle? Absolutely not, but in a super flex league, do I pick him up? Sure. Jameis Winston, he looked terrible on Monday night when Jackson Dart went out, but he's got the Titans this week. The issue with that is there is a nor'easter that could be blowing through the Northeast during Sunday's game. So you may want to avoid Jameis in that scenario in a 2QB league. But right now, your best options are Tyler Shuck, Bryce Young, Kirk Cousins, Deshaun Watson, yes, folks, Deshaun Watson, and CJ Stroud. And those players could and likely are, at least some of them, on the waiver wire.
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18: Twin receivers left and right on second down and seven. Mahomes in the gun, takes the snap. He's back to pass, looking right, fires right. That's caught. Kelce turns it up, diving into the end zone. Touchdown, Kansas City. Travis Kelce made the catch, turned it up, went diving into the near right pylon. And just like that, the Chiefs have taken the lead.
21: That's Ryan Radke with the call right here on Westwood One. Welcome back to NFL Fantasy Forecast on Westwood One, along with Sports Illustrated senior fantasy analyst Michael Fabiano. I'm Amber Theo Harris. Fabs, let's get to stardom sit-ems in honor of Travis Kelce, who had a huge game last week. Let's start with the tight ends. Are we starting Travis Kelce against a really

0: you. All right. This is why, see? I love Amber, yeah. Theo Harris. She got it.
1: I'm just Kincaid old. That's all.
0: Kincaid has been the second best tight end in fantasy football behind only Trey McBride after 2 weeks. The numbers have been fantastic. I would say this. If Kincaid was your tight end two out of the draft and you still have a pretty good tight end one, I would look to sell high on Dalton Kincaid. But until then, play him this week against the Chargers. This is a potential absolute barn burner that could happen in Buffalo. The total's high. Start Dalton Kincaid and start Dalton Schultz. I'm not going to use the old Roadhouse thing again. You guys get it. But last week, he was on our streamer list because no Nico Collins. Well, guess what? Nico Collins continues to be injured. Last week, Schultz, 12 catches, 140 yards, 26 fantasy points. This week, he's got the Colts, who allowed the fifth most fantasy points to tight ends after 2 weeks. So Dalton Schultz should be in your lineup.
1: Okay, who do we want to sit at tight end?
0: I can't believe I'm saying this. Colson Loveland. Colson Loveland was the third tight end drafted across the board. Across the board. Do you know where his rank is right now among tight ends?
1: No, I don't.
0: He's 76th.
1: There's 76 tight ends in the NFL.
0: Apparently, and there's 75 better than him right now. No Caleb Williams. The targets aren't there. And I get it. If you drafted him, maybe you have to play him. But there are better options out there. Juwan Johnson, for example, is a better option. We're going to talk about some of those in our streamer segment. Aronde Gaston as well. I also would be aware, Isaiah Likely this week, no Jackson Dart. And the first game that he played with Jameis Winston, he had 33 yards. This isn't about the matchup. It's about the quarterback. And, oh, by the way, rain could be an issue there in New Jersey. And then finally, Hunter Henry, who hasn't really been much of a fantasy factor so far this season. He's got a 15% target share. He's got the Jags this week. They've held Harold Fannin and Evan Ingram to a combined 6.8 points in their first two games.
1: All right, Babs, let's go to the quarterbacks. I know we talked about them in the first segment, but who do we want to start this week?
0: Yeah, Patrick Mahomes is back in our good graces. 50.6 fantasy points in his first two games. He's got the Dolphins this week. They've given up 21 fantasy points per game to quarterbacks after 2 weeks. No defense in the league has allowed a higher EPA per dropback, and EPA is expected points added. Yes, I'm going down the rabbit hole. I am a nerd. Brock Purdy. Our producer, Dan, will definitely use that clip. I guarantee it. But Purdy, going back to the starts and the sits, fantastic last week and fantastic in week one. He has scored nearly 50 combined fantasy points in his first two games. He's got the Cardinals this week. In three of his last four games against Arizona, Amber, he scored over 19 fantasy points. And then Jared Goff. Listen, when Goff is playing at home, you start him. In his last 18 games at Ford Field, he's averaging 20 fantasy points. This could be a high-scoring game. Start Jared Goff.
1: Okay, who do we want to sit in week three?
0: For the third week in a row, Drake May. And I've been right for the first 2 weeks. I think I'm the Drake May whisperer. I loved him last year. This year, not so much. He's got the Jaguars. They've allowed 14 points per game to quarterbacks in their first two games. No A.J. Brown. The Patriots' passing game just does not look good. And I'm also going to say to beware Justin Herbert. And Justin Herbert has a great matchup this week against the Bills. The total's high. They're bad against quarterbacks. But in a game against the Cardinals and in another game against the Raiders, Herbert's numbers were not good. His completion percentage is 59. His on-target throw percentage is 68.5. So if you have a viable alternative, I could see sitting Justin Herbert. Same thing with Bo Nix, who has done next to nothing over the first 2 weeks of the season. He's not running the ball as much either. I'm still starting him in a super flex league, but against the Rams on Sunday night, I think you can do better than Bo Nix.
1: 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We're going to talk running backs and wide receivers when we return. 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
2: Travion Henderson, who missed the Seattle game, to the left of Drake May. Works with three to the right. Collins up in front of Douglas. Hand off Henderson. Runs to the middle. Big hole. Across the 30. In the open. 20-15. Goodbye. To the 5. To the end zone. Touchdown, Patriots.
3: 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I'm Amber Theo Harris. All right, Fabs, let's keep the stardom sit-ems going here. And Travion Henderson, he's playing the Jags. Are you starting him?
4: Yeah, and the matchup's not great. I mean, the Jaguars' defense is pretty good, but I think Henderson's got to be at least in your lineup as a flex. We talked about Drake May and how the Patriots offense, especially their passing game, doesn't have a playmaker because A.J. Brown's out. Henderson's their best playmaker, Amber. I mean, I talked about this last week. They've got to get him touches. And last week, he had more snaps and more touches than Ramondre Stevenson, who lost a fumble. So that might have been part of it. So sometimes, even though the matchup's not great, you got to play a player. He's explosive. I'm going to flex Travion Henderson this week. I'm also going to continue to start Chuba Hubbard. And this is like one of the craziest developments in fantasy football, because last year, Hubbard was a guy who we thought could be an RB2. He lost his starting job to Rico Dowdle, and he wasn't any good. This year, we're all thinking, well, it's going to be Jonathan Brooks who maybe takes that job. Well, Jonathan Brooks is hurt again, and Hubbard has seen a 30% touch share in the first two games. Start him against the Browns. And I like David Montgomery this week, and I know that last week we told you to play him. The numbers weren't good. 8.5 fantasy points. He lost touches to Woody Marks. He lost snaps to Woody Marks. But he's got the Colts this week. And after 2 weeks, the Colts defense has allowed the third most fantasy points to running backs. And listen to this, Amber. Only the Rams and the Broncos have allowed a higher EPA per rush attempt this season. The Broncos and the Rams. We thought they were going to be good. They haven't been good against the run. I'm starting David Montgomery this week, despite last week's stinker.
3: Okay, who are the running backs to sit this week?
4: Travis Achane. I don't know that you're going to be able to start him with any kind of confidence as long as Alvin Kamara is active. And last week, Kamara was active. And guess what happened? He saw a 26% touch share. Achane's went from 27 in week one to 18.5 last week. So this is going to be a committee. And I don't know why the Saints would sign him for such a big money contract if they're just going to put him in a committee. And the Raiders have actually allowed the lowest EPA per rush play after 2 weeks. So I would fade Travis Achane. Same with Quinshon Judkins, who I love. I'm a big fan of this kid. But the problem is the Browns' offensive line is brutal. He's averaging 2.3 yards per rush. And I know the matchup is good this week against Carolina, so maybe you flex him. But I think that their defensive numbers against running backs are skewed because of week one. I think that was an outlier. They gave up 59 points in that game to the Chicago Bears. So, again, Judkins is probably a risk-reward flex. And the same is going to go for Bashaw Rutten Tootin, who I think is a touchdown-dependent player. Last week, he had a touchdown, 14 fantasy points. The week before, no touchdowns, not a great stat line. He's got the Patriots this week. They have not allowed a running back to score more than 9.7 fantasy points in their first two games. So Tootin is a guy, much like Judkins, I would start him as a flex and hope for a touchdown.
3: All right, let's go to the wide receivers. Who do we start at wide receiver?
4: I'm going to keep the faith in Malik Nabers. I know that Jackson Dart being out hurts his value. But Jameis Winston, what does he do, Amber? He always seems to target that one wide receiver no matter where he goes. In Cleveland, it was Jerry Jeudy. Hopefully in New York, it's Malik Nabers. And by the way, Titans this week, Garrett Wilson had a good game against them in week one. Devontae Smith, a very good game in week two. Just again, keep tabs on the weather forecast there in the New York, New Jersey area. Jalen Coker has been fantastic. 16 catches on 18 targets, 2 touchdowns over the first 2 weeks. He's a little bit dinged up, so keep tabs on his status. But I like him against the Browns. They've allowed the 7th most points to wide receivers. And how can you not play Jalen Coker right now? He is white hot. I'm also going to play Ladd McConkey. I was concerned about him last week. He had 6.5 fantasy points, but he got through the game with no setbacks. Of course, he's dealing with the rib injury. He's got the Bills this week. When you look at this matchup, their defense has given up the 3rd most expected points added per target. Again, going down the rabbit hole, trust me, it makes sense. It is a good stat for a wide receiver. Start Ladd McConkey.
3: Okay, who do you sit at wide out?
4: I'm keeping Terry McLaurin on the bench. You know, we liked him last week. and he had a touchdown overturned, and then he had another touchdown that would have been easy peasy, but the throw was not there, so McLaurin did not catch. He would have had a touchdown, maybe at least two, but I don't love him against Seattle. No defense in the league has allowed fewer fantasy points to wide receivers after 2 weeks. I'm also fading DK Metcalf again. The Steelers' offense has been brutal.
3: Awful.
4: They've scored the second fewest points among offenses after 2 weeks. And then you look at the matchup against the Bengals. Well, last year, Metcalf did nothing against them. He failed to score double digits in both meetings. And then finally, Luther Burden, and this one hurts me. Because you know I love Luther Burden. I loved him as a breakout candidate. Well, the Bears are to their backup quarterbacks at this point, and they've got the Eagles this week, which is not a good matchup. So I got to be honest with you, Amber. I don't know if there's a Bears pass catcher that I can trust.
3: All right, Fabs, keep the NFL in reach with NFL Plus Premium and get access to live, local, and primetime games on mobile, NFL Red Zone, game replays, and more. 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
3: Welcome back to NFL Fantasy Forecast on Westwood One, along with Sports Illustrated senior fantasy analyst Michael Fabiano. I'm Amber Theo Harris. All right, Fabs, a lot of people are scouring options for streaming this week. What are some that you have for us?
4: Yeah, we'll start off with Blake Corum against the Broncos. I had mentioned earlier in the show that the Broncos have not been good against running backs so far this season, fourth most points allowed. And Corum's basically in close to a 50-50 split with Kyren Williams. So both players are good players to get in your lineup. Williams is a bit more obvious. Corum is a guy that I could certainly play. At wide receiver, Josh Downs, who is going to see more opportunities, much like he did last week against the Chiefs. He had 7 catches and 72 yards because Alec Pierce is injured. So against the Texans, who oddly have not been great against wide receivers so far this season, that is a nice streaming option. Two other wide receivers that I would stream this week, Rashad Bateman with Zay Flowers dealing with a hamstring, and Xavier Worthy, who had a pretty good stat line last week against the Colts and now faces the Dolphins. So really, any of your Chiefs are going to be very startable this week outside of the obvious ones. At tight end, how about Aronde Gadsden? So Gadsden, Amber, went from, I don't want to draft him, he's going to be a bust, the Chargers signed David Njoku and Charlie Kohler. Now, 3 weeks later, Aronde Gadsden is the tight end one because Kohler's hurt and Njoku is hurt. And so with a total in this game in the low 50s, you would expect a high-scoring affair potentially. Aronde Gadsden is now back in our good graces, and he is in my top 15 at tight end. A few other streamers here for you. Kyle Manungai against the Eagles. I think the Bears are going to have to run the ball with their quarterback situation being what it is. They're going to want to run the ball, win the time of possession battle. So good news for not only DeAndre Swift, but also Kyle Manungai. And how about Darren Waller this week, who had two touchdowns for the Panthers? He's becoming a red zone option for Bryce Young. And finally, with Puka Nacua banged up, Terrence Ferguson had a huge game last week. They've got Denver this week. Anytime Nacua is going to miss time, Ferguson's going to be a big winner. I would start him against Denver.
3: 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Who should we sell high? I'm going to pick your brain next. 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
3: Welcome back to NFL Fantasy Forecast on Westwood One, along with Sports Illustrated Senior Fantasy Analyst Michael Fabiano. I'm Amber Theo Harris. All right, Fabs, time for a little buy low, sell high. Let's start it off. Joe Burrow has been off to the Bengals. I still have question marks about the Bengals, by the way. So let's start with Joe Burrow. What do you think about him?
4: Yeah, after 2 weeks, he's the QB20, which is not Joe Burrow-esque. So I think you could buy low on him. I mean, listen, Ja'Marr Chase, T. Higgins, Chase Brown, they're going to score points. It's going to happen. I know that the matchup this week is not great against Pittsburgh, but the schedule also eases up. So I would put in an offer for Joe Burrow. And same thing with Jeremiah Love. I'm still a believer. I know the first 2 weeks have been disappointing, but last week his touch share did increase to 35.3%. It was only 21% in week one. So I think things are going to start turning around for the rookie. I would buy low on him right now before the numbers start to increase.
3: Okay, who do we sell high?
4: You're going to think I'm crazy here, but Patrick Mahomes. And why? Well, because Mahomes wasn't drafted to be a QB1. He was drafted to be a QB2 or a matchup-based starter. And now, how many teams in your league are desperate for a quarterback? So if you've got another really good quarterback on your roster, I mean, I'm in a high-stakes league. I've got Mahomes and Hurts. So you can make a deal there, and you can get maximum value for Patrick Mahomes, maybe get a good running back or a wide receiver in return. And then Denzel Boston, who's looked very good. He's clearly the number one option in Cleveland's passing game and maybe in their offense. A touchdown in each of his first two games, but can he continue that sort of pace? He's a hot name right now, so you may be able to flip him for, again, a wide receiver or a running back, maybe a tight end, depending on what your need is. But Denzel Boston is a player who, as much as I like him, I really do think that this is a very good time to sell high on him. And if he has a big game against the Panthers coming up, well, then Maybe the price tag goes even higher, but I would offer him up in trades.
3: All right, Babs, it's been fun. Good luck, everybody, in week three. That'll do it for this edition of NFL Fantasy Forecast. A reminder to join us this weekend for Sunday Night Football as the Broncos host the Rams. Scott Graham kicks it off with scores and highlights from around the league on NFL Sunday at 7:30 p.m. Eastern. Then on Monday night, the Eagles visit the Bears. Jamie Erdahl and Doug Peterson host the pregame show at 7 o'clock Eastern. 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Coordinating producers, Brian Finkelstein and Aaron Cummings. Executive producer, Mike Eby. The Senior Vice President of Sports for Cumulus Media and Westwood One is Bruce Gilbert. Now for Michael Fabiano, I'm Amber Theo Harris. 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
21: Well, summer is gone, autumn is here, and in week three in the NFL, it's getting late early for some teams. From Westwood One, this is NFL Preview. Hi, everyone, along with former NFL offensive lineman Ross Tucker, I'm Scott Graham, getting you set for week number three in the National Football League. Ross, how are you this week?
22: Fantastic. As always, Scott, we are very much in the groove now, and as the NFL likes to do to us, for the teams that lost by over 20 points in week one, won in week two. So that seems to happen somewhat similarly every year. It is a week-to-week league. I'm going to try to provide as much insight as I can, but, man, some of these results are pretty good evidence that nobody knows anything.
21: Well, I'll tell you what, two of those four teams are facing each other on Sunday Night Football. The Rams and the Broncos each lost by more than 20 points or 20 points in week one, turned around with big wins last week. Broncos, you were there when they beat Jacksonville. The Rams dusted off the Giants. So now two teams that, you know, have Super Bowl aspirations, were number one seeds last year, have an opportunity to face off against each other.
22: You know, I almost forgot what they were able to do a year ago. It's funny because on the Ross Tucker Football Podcast, these are my picks for the Super Bowl. This is my Super Bowl pick. I've got the Rams and the Broncos. I think they're both really, really good teams. And, you know, we got the bounce back game from both that I was kind of expecting. The Rams very much took care of business against the Giants. Obviously, the unfortunate injury to Jackson Dart had some impact on that. And then the Broncos, you know, that was getting dicey, Scott. They were down by 10 points to the Jaguars before they rallied to come all the way back to win that game. So I'm looking forward to a fantastic Sunday nighter.
21: All right, at Levi's Stadium, you've got the San Francisco 49ers, who are as dominant as any team has been so far. The only team to win each of their first two games by 20 or more points. Brock Purdy is playing out of his mind right now. In come the Arizona Cardinals, who've lost seven straight games inside the division.
22: Well, so the Niners look like the best team in football right now. And yeah, they have so many elite players. Now, most of them are older. So if those guys can stay healthy throughout the year, then they have a chance to be as good as anybody else out there. For the Cardinals, I'm not really sure what to think, because one week after beating the Chargers in L.A. by double digits, the Seahawks really took it to them in the second half of that game, and they really puttered out offensively. I don't know that the Niners are a great matchup for them this week.
21: Seahawks go on the road to Northwest Stadium to take on the Commanders. Seattle has won 15 of their last 16 on the road, and of course Washington once again is going to be doing it without Jaden Daniels.
22: It's just so disappointing, so unfortunate. You know, my heart hurts for Commanders fans out there with all of the hope and optimism they had after Jaden Daniels' first season. To have this happen again is extremely unfortunate. I do think Marcus Mariota is a competent backup that gives them a chance to win these games. And speaking of that, How about Drew Locke and the Seahawks, what he was able to get done last week? That was a nice win for them to get a second win led primarily by Locke, 31-7 over the Cardinals. The Seahawks are just so good up front on both sides of the ball.
21: Ross, week three is already underway with nothing less than a shocker in Thursday Night Football. The Green Bay Packers dropped a home opener for the first time in 14 seasons, and they were run out of their own stadium by one of the best running backs in the league.
1: Out of the I formation, motion to give Robinson into the end zone for an Atlanta touchdown. Bijan Robinson, for the second time tonight, runs it in for six, and Atlanta leads it 33-14.
21: Kevin Kugler right here on Westwood One with the call as Atlanta beat Green Bay 35-14. For Bijan Robinson, 29 carries, 194 yards in those two touchdowns, and the return of Michael Penix. Atlanta improves to 1-2. The Packers fall to 1-2. Coming up, can the Bengals do something they haven't in over a decade? This is NFL Preview.
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21: 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Well, the Cincinnati Bengals are 2-0 for the second year in a row, Ross. Long time ago, we had heard that Joe Burrow was 1-9 in week 1 and 2, but things have turned around tremendously. The defense is looking good, and now they go in to Pittsburgh to take on a Steelers team that looks lost offensively.
22: Well, I think you summarized that well. I'll be in the booth with Ian Eagle for this one on CBS. Greatly looking forward to it. Love AFC North matchups. And I think the Bengals' defense is one of the biggest stories in the NFL so far this year, and certainly one of the most improved units side of the ball. They look awesome. I mean, that game against the Texans, over 40 quarterback pressures. The Texans could not run the ball a lick. It was really, really impressive to watch what the Bengals have been able to do on that side of the ball. They're really not even firing on all cylinders on offense yet they're 2-0. And speaking of not firing on all cylinders on offense, the Steelers have been a really tough watch. They have one offensive touchdown through two games. It's actually very fortunate that they are 1-1 because of the TJ Watt touchdown in week one. The good news for them is their defense has been stellar, and I guess their offense, if we're being frank, can't really be much worse So there's certainly a lot of room for improvement for Pittsburgh.
21: NFL plays in Brazil for the third time, Rio de Janeiro for the first time. That's Baltimore and Dallas meeting up this week for the Ravens. They came apart in the fourth quarter in their loss to the New Orleans Saints last week. Dallas scored on 7 of their 8 offensive possessions as they beat up Washington last week.
22: Well, and that's kind of what I'm expecting this week. The Cowboys' defense has still, I think, only forced a couple punts. So I think the Ravens, even with the receiver injuries, are going to be able to score and move the ball against the Cowboys. But I also think the Cowboys, that offense looked more like what it looked like in 2025 against Washington. This feels like a fun 34-31 type of game, which is great. That's exactly what we want to try to be exporting to these other countries. You know, hey, every game's like this. You should watch every NFL game. You should go to every. They're all like this. They're all high scoring back and forth. But always love seeing the kaleidoscope of colors of different jerseys from different teams for these international games. And it is so cool, Scott, for me that, you know, loves football so much to see, what is this, the second game in the Southern Hemisphere so far this season? That's pretty awesome. Should be a fun one.
21: Carolina goes to Cleveland. Carolina's put up 71 points, a franchise record in their first two games. Bryce Young is humming right now. The other quarterback, well, Deshaun Watson, I guess, kept the Wolves at the door for 1 week with putting up 23 points last week. Browns still have some questions offensively as they come in 1-1.
22: I'm fired up for this game. You know, a week ago, I would have been like, oh, man. But now, you know, they're both coming off wins. They're both coming off the quarterbacks playing, you know, some of their best games in a long time. I don't know if that'll continue, but I certainly will be watching. And one of these teams is going to have a winning record. And, yeah, I think that atmosphere in Cleveland is going to be one to watch, especially, quite frankly, if Deshaun Watson struggles early.
21: Coming up, does Josh Allen keep the Superman cape on all week, or does he just wear it for 3 hours on Sundays? This is NFL Preview.
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21: We continue along on NFL Preview, getting you ready for week number 3. Buffalo Bills are back in their brand spanking new home at Highmark Stadium, trying to go to 3-0 for the third straight season. Who's coming to town? Well, Jim Harbaugh and the Chargers. Harbaugh has never been 0-2 in his career. And by the way, Ross, two teams have made the playoffs after an 0-3 start in this century, both of them the Houston Texans.
22: Isn't that wild? Of all teams, you know, I got to tell you, If someone said, what's your biggest surprise for the season through the first 2 weeks, I would tell you the L.A. Chargers. And not that they lost the games, although to lose at home to the Cardinals and the Raiders is stunning in and of itself. But what are they scoring, 14 points in these games? You know, I thought new offensive coordinator Mike McDaniel loves using fullbacks and tight ends and the running game. I can see how he got the job because it seems like he and Jim Harbaugh speak the same language, but so far it has really not worked. You know, they leave a lot to be desired at receiver, the interior offensive line. It's been ugly. I guess the good news for the Chargers is the Bills have given up over 30 points the first 2 weeks. So this Bills defense can be had. There's absolutely a chance here for the Chargers to get on track, at least offensively. The bad news is you have to play Josh Allen. And the Bills offense, they're scoring over 36 points a game in their first two contests. And you're right. You said before we went to break, the Superman cape, Josh Allen has just been fantastic to start the year. He typically is. I mean, he's my favorite quarterback to watch. Just so entertaining.
3: The Detroit Lions welcome the New York Jets this week to Ford Field. And Ross, this is probably my favorite note of the week. The Jets right now have run 68 offensive plays with the lead in 2 weeks. Last year, they ran 66 plays with the lead all season. So things are a little bit better for New York right now than they have been, but got the Detroit Lions back at home, generally where the offense puts up points.
22: Oh my gosh, that's a wild stat, Scott. I love those. And I love watching this Lions offense. They've scored over 30 points in both games, but they're just so banged up, unfortunately. The O-line, the secondary. This is another game, kind of like last week for the Jets against the Packers. This is a very winnable game for the Jets. They got to find a way to get one of these against teams that are considered better than them.
3: Patriots had the easiest schedule last year. When it came out this year, we saw weeks 1 through 4 was the hardest for any team in 40 years. They've gotten through half of it now with a 1-1 record. Now they go to Jacksonville to take on a Jaguars team that's the only team in the AFC South that's got a win this year.
22: And I think people forget just how good the Jaguars are. I know they lost on Sunday to Denver. I was there. They had a 9-game regular season winning streak where they were winning by an average of 20 points a game. That is so hard to do in the NFL. All of which is to say I am fully expecting the Jaguars to bounce back in this one. The Patriots lost their right guard, Michael Onwenu. This will be a tough environment for New England to go down there to Jacksonville coming off a loss.
3: Read back to what I said earlier. The AFC South is 1-7 overall, but there's got to be a winner that comes out of this one. Houston taking on Indianapolis at Lucas Oil Stadium. And the Texans, I think they've got the NFL right where they want them. They're 0-2 again. Last two times they were 0-2, they went to the playoffs.
22: Both teams desperate to get this one. Unfortunate injury news again for the Colts with Alec Pierce. That's just tough. I mean, he is really what the passing game is built around. Shane Steichen's going to have to figure out another way in this game, and that won't be easy against this Texans defense, which even though they lost to the Bengals, this Texans defense looked like the defense from a year ago. Will Anderson, Danielle Hunter, and the crew were utterly dominant. It's going to be a challenge for Daniel Jones and company.
3: Coming up, can Patrick Mahomes and the Chiefs pass their first road test of the season? This is NFL Preview.
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21: 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The Kansas City Chiefs play their first road game of the year with a 2-0 record. They head down to take on the 0-2 Miami Dolphins at Hard Rock Stadium, and this is a team that's leading the NFL in yards per game, third in points per game. Is the common denominator that Patrick Mahomes is healthy or that Eric Bieniemy's back?
22: Well, certainly I think it's a combination of both, although, you know, Mahomes was healthy most of the year last year and they didn't perform like this. So I think Bieniemy deserves and gets a lot of credit for what's going on there. There's no question. Meanwhile, they're playing against the Dolphins team. It's more like Hard Knock Stadium this year. It's going to be a rough year for the Dolphins. They know it. I think they have 11 guys on their team that were cut by other teams. Some of those guys are starting. I mean, this is as much of a rebuild as we've seen in quite some time. But this isn't any given Sunday league. I think the encouraging thing for the Chiefs is that week one was primarily running the ball. Week two was primarily Mahomes throwing it to Kelce and others. So the Chiefs have already kind of shown they can do it both ways, which is exactly what you need if you want to go to the Super Bowl like they do.
21: The New York Giants got the worst news they could have gotten this week. Jackson Dart is gone for the season. They're 0-5 since they drafted him when another quarterback plays. This is going to be Jameis Winston taking on the Tennessee Titans, and they come into MetLife Stadium having won their last two trips there and beating the Giants.
22: You know what? This is the Brian Daboll. You get it?
21: Daboll. Yeah, I got it.
22: You get it? His last name's Daboll, but he was the head coach for the Giants.
21: It's amazing what you can do with words.
22: I love stuff like that. I love puns. I also kind of love the way Cam Ward and the Titans played against the Eagles on Sunday. They did a lot of really positive things. You always know about Jeffrey Simmons, but for Cam Ward to play that well against the Eagles defense bodes well for a Giants team that, boy, they're reeling a little bit. Because it's not just Jackson Dart. You know, there's other guys, Burns and Neighbors and Thomas, that are all banged up. And I think Jameis Winston, the good news is, will play better than he did on Monday night now that he's gotten all the reps this week in practice.
21: Minnesota Vikings are 2-0, and they're the first team in NFL history with four straight wins with four different starting quarterbacks. Now, they're going to get Kyler Murray back, it looks like, at Raymond James Stadium against Tampa Bay on Sunday, and Tampa Bay is in trouble, Ross. There's no other way to put it. They could be 0-3 for the first time since 2014.
22: So, I don't typically make predictions on this show for a lot of different reasons. I think the Bucs have a great chance to win this game. You know why, Scott? Because that's the way the NFL works, okay? I think it's much more likely the Bucs are 1-2 and the Vikings are 2-1 than the Bucs are 0-3, Vikings 3-0 after this game. And, you know, I can give insight and analysis, but that's just the way the NFL works. You know, we'll see how Kyler Murray comes back after missing almost two full games down there in Tampa against Todd Bowles' defense. And, you know, listen, if you watch them, it doesn't make sense that the Bucs would be able to get the passing game going against the Vikings. But somehow, some way, I think Baker Mayfield's going to be dialed in and get the Bucs offense back on track. I like the Bucs quite a bit in this game for those reasons.
21: The Raiders go down to the Bayou and take on the Saints at Caesars Superdome, trying to become the fourth team in the common draft era to start 3-0 after having the number one overall pick. Kirk Cousins has been playing well. New Orleans, you got to watch out for them in the second half. They've got 6 points in the first half this year, 48 in the second half in overtime.
22: Yeah, they should press the second half button in the first half. Imagine how good they'd be then. It's been a lot of Tyler Shuck. He has been fantastic, especially in those second halves. But it won't be easy going against the Raiders defense. It hasn't allowed more than 14 in a game yet. This is a sneaky, fun matchup.
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21: Join us on Monday when the Eagles visit the Bears. 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If it's Monday Night Football, it's on Westwood One. Well, Ross, this Monday night game, an interesting one. The Eagles are 2-0, and a lot of that has to do with the fact that Jalen Hurts has kind of strapped them to his shoulders and dragged them through the first two games. For the Bears, lots of questions about who the starting quarterback is going to be in this game. They may be down to Case Keenum. That's got to change an awful lot about what that game plan is going to look like that the Bears are trying to throw at the Eagles' defense.
22: Well, you're exactly right. And the saving grace, if there is one for the Bears, is that Ben Johnson's probably as good as any play designer, play caller there is in the NFL. He's just so good. So he'll have some type of plan that puts Case Keenum in the best possible position to have success. Remember last year in that Black Friday game, they ran all over the Eagles in that game. So my sneaky suspicion is that the Bears will try to lean heavily into the run game. If you're the Eagles, I'd like to think those guys have revenge on their mind and won't allow themselves to get pushed around like they did last year. That was brutal. That's a prideful bunch. I know Vic Fangio is probably reminding them of it right now. And you said it offensively. You know what's funny, Scott? You and I do the Eagles preseason games. So I do a lot of Philadelphia media. I was pretty much wrong across the board. You know, I thought the run game would be good early, but the passing game would struggle and take some time. I thought the defense would be dominant. It's kind of been the opposite. It's kind of been, to your point, Jalen Hurts on third down to Dontavian Wicks. That's a really good sign for the Eagles moving forward.
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22: 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Thank you, Scott.
21: 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Ryan Ratke and Mike Golic have the action as the Broncos host the Rams. 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Coordinating producers, Brian Finkelstein and Aaron Cummins. Executive producer, Mike Eby. The Senior Vice President of Sports for Cumulus Media and Westwood One is Bruce Gilbert. 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
1: Good morning, Fan Outdoors faithful. From the darkness that is the abyss of the cabin, and I'm just not happy about anything about it, because the leaves yesterday are dropping like, like somebody just throwing them off the roof. And my hummingbirds, I think,
2: it's almost time.
1: I know my hummingbirds have. My last one I saw was 2 days ago. That's not good. Not good at all, Bob St. Pierre.
3: It's an abyss. Get off is. My. It's grumpy.
1: It's dark.
3: It's the greatest time of the year.
1: It's awful. It's just absolutely awful.
3: Name me 1 month better than September. Impossible. You can. It's this is the greatest month of the year. Well, the only thing that pheasant hunting's not open, so October might be the greatest month.
1: I'll agree with you.
3: But September's a close
1: second. I caught my first mouse yesterday. That little bugger, he got away from me twice. So I had a regular trap line behind the fridge, and I got him.
3: What do you mean a regular trap line?
1: I had three traps
3: there. Oh, okay.
1: One time he hauled the mouse trap all the way into the bathroom from behind the refrigerator.
3: I think you need some new mouse traps.
1: I got new ones.
3: Yeah, well, good, because they don't sound like they're strong enough if the mouse is able to pull it from room to room.
1: He was
3: a big mouse. You get into your pills?
1: He might have.
3: Eating your steroids?
1: He might have,
3: Eugenics? All that testosterone you're taking these days.
1: Yeah, you got to be careful.
3: You, Doug Flutie, Frank Thomas, and the Captain Billy of the Grand.
1: That's it. I stay out of my way, by God. That's all I'm saying. September 23rd, and this is probably for this guy the second best day, or actually tomorrow. Yeah, today. Second best day of the year. Because Bob St. Pierre... It is the opening day of the waterfowl season in Minnesota.
3: Well, September 23rd isn't.
1: It's today. I don't know what the dang day is. I don't care. I know I'm going to meet Eric right after we're done here, and I'm heading
3: out.
1: It's
3: great to be retired. You have no idea what date it is. You're completely lost. You're happy?
1: I am. Because yesterday was the first day I came back here, and I had to leave. I almost said Brett. I had to leave Snap in the cities with Deb because she's, although I want her to hunt ducks, but there's a couple of other guys out at the out at their leased land where we're staying, and the dogs are not a lot of good. But one is an aggressive male, and I don't need my
3: family
1: breed. Yeah, I don't need my breed dog to get tore up because she won't back down. It'll be a big fight if there's ones that started. So I thought it's best. I told Eric when we'll go back out there, just he and I, and then I can bring her. And I'm curious if she'll go out in the water to retrieve. She'll retrieve a dummy here out of the water, and she'll retrieve a pheasant dummy out of the grass and deliver it to hand. But we'll see. Anyway, I'm looking forward to it. It's going to be fun. It's going to be great fun. Although... one thing my father told me, what's good for the duck is bad for the hunter. 69% chance of rain later. I am a fair weather hunter, as you know. I might be sitting in the fish house a little later in the day.
3: Well, what was different about your dad's era was the gear.
1: Yeah. Right?
3: Like the rain gear to weather the weather has dramatically improved since that generation.
1: Yeah, I had paper shells too often.
3: Did you?
1: Yes, and they don't so respond well to water.
3: They're making a comeback.
1: Are they really?
3: Yeah, a lot of the ammunition manufacturers, federal included, are looking at paper shells and other forms for biodegradable reasons, which is terrific. I mean, I think that's a good reason to look at using paper. And you're right, they don't do great when it's raining, but and pick up your shells.
1: Well, that's what I do. Right? I pick them up if I can find them.
3: I pick them up even if they're not mine. And it's amazing how many shells are out there on the landscape. Yeah. So them up.
1: Yep, I agree. I've got about a dozen ducks that come in and sit here on the bank or on the lifts. And I'm saving those for when Jack comes up in a couple of weeks, because he loves to duck hunt.
3: Mm.
1: But it's easy, and he is duck hunting to him. And I remember this when Eric and Chad were little. Duck hunting to him is a snack day, and you got to have snacks, and you got to have. Well, you don't have to have, but a BB gun is fun for a kid, and then they can shoot at the decoys and have a good time. But you know, and I know you've got them too, but I got so many memories of the kids growing up with hunting. Mm-hmm. So many. And one of them will have to go to break soon, I think, but I lost Brett, so I'm not sure. When we were out and we were hunting, I was with another adult, and Eric was a little guy. And he had his BB gun, and we were, Craig Thumbstetter, we were together. And Eric had hip boots and the whole deal and camo and the Jones style hat. And he came in and Craig had a cattail. And he said he walked in out of the rushes and

0: And he noticed that because firearm instructor, that's next to death. I mean, he knew he was in deep doo-doo, but his eyes got real big and his mouth opened up and he didn't say another word. And I started laughing like a fool. He was so embarrassed and so scared I was going to take his gun away from him. But we got a big yuck out of it. And we got after the hunt, we went back home to my parents' house and watched the video. And everybody just got such a charge out of it. He was so embarrassed. My dad was there sitting and watching. And yeah, but I mean, all those memories, they all compile up into a lifetime of hunting and a lifetime of the outdoors. So, do we need to take a break? We do. We've got a couple of breaks. Well, maybe we can get one. Let's do one, Bob, okay?
1: Yep, sounds good, Cap.
0: Before we're out of time and I have to say goodbye to you. We will take that break and we'll be back with more right after.
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4: We're back. 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
5: Is it still an abyss? Hopefully it's not an abyss.
4: It is getting, it's going to be a little bit for it brighter. Sun will arrive today at 7:07. That's the official time of sun up and sundown, 7:14. So for waterfowl and grouse, and most of the others, it's a half hour before that you can begin shooting. But a half hour before, some days is dark.
5: I ain't going grouse hunting a half hour before sunrise. Oh,
4: come on.
5: No, there's no, I don't get that. There's no reason.
4: I agree with you.
5: Can't hardly see the forest in front of you. You get poked in the eye if you're out there a half hour before sunrise.
4: But the same thing with duck hunting, too, because you can't tell the sex of the birds. I mean, you can't even tell the species of the birds when they come through.
5: It is interesting, the societal rules around when it's legal to hunt. You know, I'm thinking about pheasant hunting in different states that I've traveled. Obviously, Minnesota opens at 9.
4: Yeah.
5: Iowa opens at 8, closes at 4.
4: North Dakota,
5: half hour before sunrise. South Dakota, 10 a.m. Nebraska, Kansas, half hour before sunrise. It's all over the map.
4: Eric and I hunted one time North Dakota, and we found out that it was a half hour before sunrise that we could go. And we drove out to some public land. I can't do that, Bob. It just seems so awkward. I feel like I'm violating the law and I'm a crook.
5: Yeah, it is. It's a very important reminder when you're crossing state lines, just to read those regulations, just because it's not uniform, particularly, you know, well, any type of species you're hunting in different states, there are different rules in different places.
4: Yeah, there really are. What about Ely last weekend? How was your trip?
5: It was a wonderful weather weekend up north. I know we got a lot of rain back in the cities and south on Saturday. It was not a drop of rain up north Saturday or Sunday. Bird numbers, grouse numbers, pretty lean, I'm finding. I've hunted day and a half in northwest Wisconsin and a day and a half in Minnesota at this point, and I've put up less than 10 birds and not a single woodcock yet. Now, granted, I am hunting trails because it is a jungle, Captain. It is thick. So I'm hunting trails, but I have not seen a single other hunter in either state. And I've, like I said, less than 10 birds total in, you know, the 2-weekend trip. So what mentally I'm thinking, and I'm going up the gunflint here in just a matter of moments, actually. I'm going to grouse hunt as much as possible early season to kind of get my appetite filled of being in the woods. But with the pheasant numbers, the roadside counts in Minnesota and elsewhere, I'm kind of getting my fill of the grouse hunting now. So once pheasant season opens, I can spend time on the prairie as much as possible, October, November, December. And, maybe there'll be some trips west and south in January, too. It might be a hankering to keep this going a little longer as much as I can. I know I'm going to Arizona in December. So I've got South Dakota planned. So, yeah, I'm excited. This is my time of year, Cap.
4: Well, I stopped at Iron Horse Trading in Albany, the gun shop, Stu's Gun Shop.
5: Yeah.
4: And talked with Stu yesterday. And I'd mentioned that you had gone up to Ely to him. Mm. And he said that he's got a buddy that owns a resort up there.
5: Mm.
4: And he talked to him about grouse numbers. And he said, there are a lot of grouse up there, but you aren't going to see them until the jungle drops its leaves.
5: Yeah.
4: And he said, you might hear some birds, but you're not going to see them.
5: Yeah. Well, there's probably a lot of truth in that. I'm not hearing them though. And I've got two dogs running and they're pretty good dogs.
4: Yeah.
5: I've only got a small sample size. So, I'm going to get even further north this weekend and hunt some familiar spots, and the leaves are changing. You know, it's not peak by any stretch yet, but the leaves are moving way faster up north than they are here.
4: Yes, they are.
5: And they're beautiful. And obviously the Boundary Waters area was very dry early in the summer. It is not dry anymore. It is wet, and the moisture has created a flush of a different kind, a flush of mushrooms. There are mushrooms of all sorts. I was going to bring you back a variety pack, but I don't know if they would taste good or kill you.
4: Thank you.
5: There are chanterelles, which taste wonderful. There are some lobsters starting. I haven't found any hedgehogs yet, but maybe I'll find them this weekend. There are all sorts of different mushrooms on the forest floor.
4: I know how important the food source is for you when you shoot a bird and it's in hand and you're looking at it and deciding how you're going to prepare it. I know that.
5: Yeah.
4: Now, that's the furthest thing from my mind, but I know that you do that.
5: Yeah.
4: You must be really hungry.
5: Yeah. I do. And you add the mushroom component to it. I do. I love making a meal of ingredients that came out of the same place together. So the chanterelles and the spruce grouse I got last Sunday were on a plate with green beans out of the garden and corn I bought down the road. And I love that composition of a meal with ingredients from things that I found myself.
4: Well, the way things are going, we might have to begin looking for our own food too if prices keep going higher.
5: I eat an awful lot of food that I find myself one way or another. So
4: foraging.
5: Foraging, hunting, fishing. I buy a quarter of a cow from gentlemen up the street, and I've got two lambs from a gal in western Wisconsin. And I like knowing where my food comes from.
4: Well, my wife asked, how come you don't bring squirrels home? And because when I was a young man, much younger, we loved hunting squirrels because we'd take off with 22s and a couple sandwiches in our pocket and go out and shoot squirrels and bring them home. And Dad would have to clean them because I wasn't much good at pulling the skin off.
5: Mm-hmm.
4: But then we'd eat them.
5: Yeah.
4: And I can't remember how she cooked them. Of course, a lot of stuff was good back then, and I don't know how, really how good it was. Mom, I'm sorry.
5: Well, I interview a lot of chefs at through Pheasants Forever for our podcast. Uh-huh. And the number one wild meat that's almost universal, whether it's Yia Vang, Hank Shaw, Georgia Pellegrini, Danielle Pruitt, they, almost universally is squirrel.
4: Really?
5: They love squirrel. Now, I'm with you. To me, squirrels are pains in the butt to clean. They're just, right? Like, it's so much easier to clean a bird. And yeah. Squirrels and rabbits have that stink to their cleaning. Like when you get a gut shot squirrel, that's not appetizing. And you know, granted, the meat, you know, it relates back to you are what you eat, and those chefs talk about squirrels eat nuts and acorns, and they just love the wonderful nutty rich flavor of the squirrels. And I'm like, yeah, but you got to get through the cleaning them first. I love my pheasants and quail and grouse and ducks and cranes and geese and squirrel. Yeah, I'm going to have to be a little hungry to eat squirrel.
4: Sandhill crane is a bird I haven't hunted for a long time. And I remember the few that we got, it was a hoot.
5: Yeah,
4: I mean, it was really fun, but you don't want your dog to come along. But
5: no.
4: Cleaning the breast of a crane, it looks just like a piece of beef.
5: Yeah, and you treat it like that when you cook it. You grill it, medium rare. You know, it's called ribeye of the sky, yeah. Flying filet. You treat it like beef, and it tastes like beef, particularly a young crane. And their populations are doing extremely well. But it's very limited hunting geography in Minnesota. But as you head west, you can hunt them in the Dakotas. And, yeah. And you're right, they are a very tasty meat. But you are also correct, you don't want your dogs near them because
4: right.
5: they can do some damage with their beaks.
4: And I do know that there are two flocks of cranes. Of sandhills, and the North Dakota flock is different than the one that goes through Minnesota. And I talked to a wildlife person a few years ago, and he was hoping that it would put a season on them soon before the bird lovers got their hands on them and turned them into a songbird.
5: Hmm.
4: And because he didn't want that, he was hoping that wouldn't happen because they're such a tremendous game bird.
5: Mm-hmm.
4: And there's close, he thought then that there were close to enough numbers that we could do that on a limited basis. And I agree. I think the numbers are growing and growing.
5: Mm-hmm. Yep. Yeah, the only place you can hunt them in Minnesota is the northwest part of the state. But every state to our west, into our west to south, you know, from North Dakota to Texas, with the exception of Nebraska. Nebraska, you can't, but every other state from North Dakota to Texas, you can hunt them, and they're very popular, and it relates back to their meat is just wonderful.
4: Yeah. And I know the one time we did, we went to, we were guided by Kyle Blanchfield of Woodland Resort.
5: Mm-hmm.
4: And Kyle is professional guide, told us that when you scout them, they will fly in a line. And they usually follow something, but each day they'll go follow one another. And this time they were following a fence line.
5: Yeah.
4: And they came one after the other. And we hit one. Chris Peterson was with me. We hit one, and it came to, I think you had mentioned, it's like they do everything falling out of the sky except burst into flame.
5: Yeah, that I was quoting our mutual friend Dave Nomson, who said that because it's, you know, legs and kneecaps and
4: everything.
5: Wings and neck, and it's just fly, you know, falling out of the sky, and it does everything except burst into flames.
4: And it was, when it hit the ground, there was just a horrendous thump.
5: Yeah.
4: And I thought every bone in that bird's body has got to be broken.
5: Mm.
4: That bird shook himself a little bit, got up, and started walking away.
5: Mm.
4: Thank goodness Kyle was there because he had his gun and he finished it off.
5: Yeah.
4: As it walked away from us, because there's, I had no idea what to do. And, but it was a heck of a hunt. And if our listeners get a chance to go, do.
5: Yeah. Yeah.
4: Definitely go.
5: And related back to on the grill, just lightly seasoned, you treat it like absolutely like a steak. Little salt, little pepper, little garlic. Throw it on a Weber with some charcoal, medium rare. And you will be stunned, absolutely stunned, that it tastes just like beef.
4: Well, when I stopped at Iron Horse Trading, that Stu's gun shop yesterday, I bought a muzzleloader.
5: You did?
4: I did. And he mounted a scope on it for me, and now we got to sight it in. And I am really looking forward to that. And the reason I'm looking for it, I've got high-powered rifles. I've got shotguns that are, you know, sabot with rifled barrels. But when they allowed high-powered rifles to be used out in farm country, I'm not a fan. I'm not at all a fan, because Chad and I were hunting along a ditch where we hunt turkeys, and some yahoo was shooting a slug down that ditch at a deer that was just happened to be standing there, and these slugs are whistling over our head. And I thought, there's no way on God's earth I could be around a cornfield, somebody driving a cornfield and shooting a high-powered rifle through corn stalks. There's no way.
5: You're filled with some gun safety issues, stories today, Captain.
4: Well, I got close to 50 years of teaching firearm safety.
5: Yeah, it's a good reminder. Always keep your barrel up, know what you're shooting at and beyond. It's a good reminder as we get into hunting seasons that you can't take back a shot once you touch that trigger.
4: No matter how you cry, you say, I'm sorry.
5: Yeah, how bad you feel. That is one thing that you can never
4: take back. You can never take that back.
5: So
4: never.
5: You got to absolutely know what you are doing and be very mindful.
4: Yep. We will take a second pause and we'll be back, and hopefully we can connect with Mr. Stan Tequila. And Bob, have you got a little time left, or are you up against the clock?
5: I've got the clock beaten and my wrist saying it's time to go north, Captain.
4: Okay, well, that we can do that, and that's perfectly okay. I'm glad that you gave us a few minutes.
6: One more segment. Encore, so, encore.
4: Anyway, if you're going to go, I thank you, and I wish you success and a wonderful time. More importantly than getting and bringing home so you can eat, have fun.
5: Oh, yeah. If looking forward. I love this time of year up the Gunflint. There's no better place on the planet.
4: Good deal. Travel safe, buddy.
5: Thanks. Thanks,
4: we'll take a pause and be back with Bob St. Pierre. No, probably not. With Stan Tequila right after this.
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1: 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He may even know more about animals than they do themselves. 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
4: Stan, that is absolutely the best opening ever. Ever. There's never been an opening like that. Not on
2: I wish
4: this
2: I came case. Up with it.
4: One of the, I gave the guy, the guy doing the commercial stuff, the idea that I needed an opening for you. And evidently he listened enough, and this is what he came up with. So it's pretty cool. How are you?
2: Yeah. Well, good morning. How are you?
4: Good morning. I'm pretty good. Pretty good. It's a kind of a sad day because I've decided that my hummingbirds must have moved through.
2: Yes, yeah.
4: Been a couple of days since I've seen one.
2: Mm-hmm.
4: And you said to give it, you know, 3-4 days. And, but.
2: And, or you could be lazy like me and go a week.
4: I might do that.
2: And then pull down your feeders. Big migrations going on right now. Last night, over almost 400,000 birds crossing over Minnesota.
4: Wow.
2: And during the peak migration traffic, over 2 million over Minnesota. That's in general in Minnesota. But there's a big, big migration push going on, especially when you get those winds that switch around to the northwest. And they bring in the cooler air, and that really, really moves these birds along. But the rain that we get, that slows them down quite a bit. There's not a lot of migratory movement during rain, especially when we have rains at night.
4: Interesting. I didn't know that. And do birds, and this is a question I had last week when we were talking about it, ran out of time. Do birds ever get lost on the migration?
2: Absolutely, yeah. Birds do get lost, and there's lots of interesting studies where they take birds while they're migrating, capture them, and then move them different distances. And one study moved the birds further south and then released them. So moved them, say, like, I'm going to use some round numbers, 500 miles south, and then re-released them. And those birds continued on an additional 500 miles past what they normally would have gone, showing that there's like a pre-programmed distance into them,
4: you know,
2: to get to where they're going. But there are others where they did the same exact thing to them, and then they moved them east and west, and they still made it back to where they were normally spend their winter. So a lot of sparrow species are good at that. They go back to the same exact spot in which they were before. So some of them are a little bit, think of it this way, is that some of the birds are a little bit more rudimentary, basic in their migration, and others are more advanced in their migration. And we're talking about small birds here.
4: Uh-huh.
2: Not particularly ducks or geese or cranes or something.
4: With the hummingbirds, will the ones I get each spring, are they probably the same ones that left here?
2: Yes, they are the same ones that are that probably were from your area, and they've come back, or a near vicinity of your area, and they come back. And the same thing can be said for our bald eagles, our loons, our cranes. We get those, that site fidelity is pretty high, and they come back to those same areas that they were either hatched in or were successful in nesting in there the previous year.
4: Yeah, because we there for a while this early fall, I had lots of hummingbirds, I had a dozen, 15 hummingbirds
2: that's a lot,
4: here for
2: actually.
4: A few days.
2: Yeah, that's a pretty good amount.
4: And because they emptied all three of my feeders about every other day, and they were always there.
2: You can see how important your feeders were then.
4: Yeah. But I kept asking, Debbie mentioned, my wife mentioned it too, that if these aren't the same hummingbirds, and they stop, like you said, in the morning on their migration and spend a day or two refueling.
2: Yep.
4: How do they find this place? It's covered by leaves, and there's trees overhanging. Mm-hmm. Cripes, if I was looking at it from above, I couldn't find it.
2: Yeah, they do a very good job at remembering where a good, consistent food source is. And you can see this every year by not putting up your feeders in the springtime. And the birds come back and you can see them hovering in the area in which you had the feeder last year. And so they're back to that exact location looking for that food source. So there's a chance that they were visiting you last year as they were migrating through. Know that it's a good, consistent food source, and then come back through the same area and go back to those same spots. Now, hummingbirds find these feeders by eyesight. So it's not by smell. It's not like by, you know, some other sense that they have. It is by eyesight. They see these things, and they find them just like they find flowers. That's why your feeder is red or, you know, orange in some cases. And because you don't need the nectar inside to be red, that can be clear. Just the you know, the feeder itself, the plastic part of it itself, or glass or whatever it may be, should be red. That, and that attracts the birds in. And they see it by eyesight.
4: Interesting. I was wondering that, if there was a purpose of that. And I knew they were attracted to red, as I've said on the air one time, quite a number of years ago. I had a red hat. Yeah. And after we did radio, I walked down the dock and I heard this whirring over my head. It almost knocked me off the dock. I didn't know what it was. Mm-hmm. I mean, it was loud.
2: Yeah.
4: I took the hat off. I come back up to the cabin, took the hat off, and never put it on again.
2: Mm-hmm. Yeah, they come check out anything that's red, and that's pretty neat. Now, these birds, when they're migrating, we're talking about the songbirds here. Generally speaking, 2,000-foot elevation, 3,000-foot elevation. The smaller the birds, usually the lower the kind of the altitude that they're flying. And they move along anywhere between 20 and 30 miles per hour or so, depending on which way the wind's blowing. And so that's kind of a neat thing to see. And by the way, and anybody can see this by going to birdcast.org, and you can put in your county or you put in your state or whatever it may be, and it'll show you what's going on and, you know, what's happening. And because some days are much better than others. So,
4: well, do they give you species of birds?
2: Well, they give you, it's a guesstimate of the species, so we don't know for absolute sure, but based on the, you know, the time of year, which species have moved through, so on and so forth, they do give you a breakdown of the species that are going to be migrating, you know, the previous night when you were there.
4: So in the spring, birdcast.org, will that bring bring you the birds coming back too?
2: Exactly, yep. Mm-hmm. And so it's just a great way to be able to keep track of this because, you know, I'll be honest there. Migration is one of the most amazing things that goes on in nature. It is absolutely death-defying for these birds. It is probably the hardest thing that they're ever going to do. It's fraught with all sorts of danger. They're going to places, the newly hatched birds are going to places they've never been to before. There's nobody, you know, guiding them along. A lot of them go on their own. As we've discussed in the past, you know, a lot of species just, like osprey right now, my adult pair has already left, but their single juvenile female that they hatched this spring is here by itself. And so at some point, it's going to leave and it needs to travel south on its own, having never been there before, and, you know, go and find a place where it can, you know, spend the winter and catch enough fish to be able to make it through the wintertime. This is really remarkable because this bird is, I'm going to say, let's see, if it hatched in June, let's just say July, August, September, you know, it's 4 months old, literally 4 months old. And it's now going to take this death-defying, you know, journey south. And what's really interesting about this is about 40% of all the birds in the world do some kind of migration. Migration can be anything from altitudinal, meaning they're up high in the summertime, come down low in the wintertime, or they may go east and west, or they may go north and south, but there's some kind of there. So 40%, that's nearly half of all the bird species, do some kind of migration. That should tell you something right there. And they've been doing it for millions of years. If this was not a beneficial thing to them, they would have evolved out of it a long time ago, and they wouldn't be doing it. But you know, you got to think back. You got to think in a bigger, kind of grander way. And because, you know, Minnesota at one time, 10,000, 11,000 years ago, was covered with ice. Uh-huh. There was no birds here then, you know. The ice, you know, was upwards of a mile thick. And there was no nesting going on here at all. So as those glaciers receded and moved back out of Minnesota, the birds followed it back up. So they're taking advantage of those open areas. And so my point is that that migration is dynamic. It changes and adapts to the changing habitats and the changing landscape around them. And that is very, very important.
4: Well, with the changing of the environment itself, mm-hmm. the birds, there's going to be a change in some birds, will there not? As
2: yes.
4: far as species,
2: yes,
4: types
2: absolutely.
4: Of birds.
2: Yeah, we're definitely going to be. And I apologize for if I'm repeating myself, but a good example of that is the northern cardinal. Everybody loves the northern cardinal.
4: Yeah,
2: I mean,
4: yeah.
2: it's just like one of those species. But it didn't show up in Minnesota until the 1940s. So it's not a bird that was historically here. So it started showing up in the 40s and, you know, became in southern Minnesota and started moving its way northward. And it's, you know, finally made its way up almost across the entire state now. There's plenty of places in Minnesota that don't have cardinals, and they're making their way that direction. So these things change. We get species that will change. Now, we have things like the Canada Jay. That is in northern Minnesota, that probably will get pushed out and be pushed further north as our climate changes also. And then not only do the birds going to change, but the other things that are going to change are the plants, and particularly uh-huh. trees are going to change. And we're going to get southern species of trees who couldn't make it in Minnesota before are going to be able to make it, like sycamore is going to be a good example of that. It's going to be a species that doesn't occur here now, but it will in the future. I have a pair of eastern redbuds. This is a species that it's an understory tree that blooms these gorgeous pink flowers in the springtime. And it is, I planted three of them, and they are just booming and doing so darn good. Whereas, you know, 30 years ago, they would not have survived. So there's definitely changes upon the landscape, and it's coming, and it's going to change everything.
4: Well, there's like this spring we were talking about the fact that I sent you a picture of a whole bunch of birds that I had not seen before, and I can't mm-hmm. remember what they were, but you said they live in the upper story, but there were no bugs. So they yeah. were down feeding on the ground.
2: Yes.
4: And one had run into a window here and killed itself.
2: Yeah.
4: And I picked it up and took a picture of it and sent it to you.
2: Yeah. Yeah, that's a very common thing. When in the springtime, when there's no insects and the birds are migrating, they do get lower and then they run into things. By the way, number one killer of our birds are window strikes. Window strikes are number one killer of all of our birds. And it's in the millions of birds that are killed every year by windows. So if you've got a window in your house that particularly, you know, birds particularly hit, then really it'd be, you know, kind of advised for you to do something about it. And it could be something as simple as just getting these UV reflective clings. They're just little pieces of clear plastic that reflect UV light, and they're a cling. So you just get your window wet and just they cling right to the window, and you can arrange them however you want, and it'll help the birds see that window. You don't get your view blocked. It doesn't look bad or anything like that, and it'll do remarkable in reducing the amount. Because most people have, like, one window in their house. It's not all your windows, obviously, but there's one window that the birds seem to hit, and that's you should probably be doing that if you want to do anything to help out our little birds.
4: Well, we had – there was a PR must have been – program or whatever, mm-hmm. they talked about downtown Minneapolis about shutting lights off for
2: yes.
4: the birds during the migration.
2: Right.
4: I don't hear a word about that anymore.
2: They are still doing this, and it's a good thing because the birds are kind of artificially attracted to those light situations, and it causes more window strikes that way. So during the peak migration nights, they try to get everybody to shut down their lights to do that. There's lots of things we can do to help these birds. So I mean, we can go on and on about it, but it's something that can be done. I am excited about something that I'd like to bring up.
4: Yeah.
2: I was successful this past week in installing a live cam, Osprey live cam, on my Osprey nest. So this is something I've been working on for almost 2 years now. And so last year, if you remember last winter, I had my owl cam. So I had great horn owls who nest in my yard. And I put a camera on them, and it was a smashing success. And people from around the world were tuning in on YouTube, on my YouTube channel, and just checking this thing out because it was so filled with drama and so many, you know, cute little baby owls and all sorts of things like that. So I thought, well, this is a great opportunity. I also have osprey nesting on my property. And so this week I was able to get up there and install a camera. So next spring, I'm hoping to be live streaming my pair of osprey. And for people who don't know what osprey are, they're like a cross between a hawk and an eagle, and they fish for a living. They're highly migratory. They migrate all the way down south, and then they're just really kind of special. And so I've got two cameras on this nest. One's going to show a wide shot showing the whole environment and everything that's going on around it, and then one tight on the nest. And so hopefully we'll be able to monitor and watch the female as she incubates her eggs, hatches her eggs, and the male bringing in fish. And I'm really stoked about this. This is really cool stuff. So it's pretty neat.
4: Anne from Alec was addicted to your owl cams.
2: And yes,
4: I think you lost one young one.
2: Yep. Lost
4: and
2: one
4: she kid. Was just crushed there.
2: Yeah. Yes. Yeah.
4: Well, so upset.
2: I know the feeling. I was a little crushed myself, and so I know several people who were absolutely crushed by it because you get attached to these things, and when you get to observe their life at this level, and you learn that much intimacy about them, they suddenly look different to you. They suddenly feel different to you. It feels like, wow, this is really something, And so it's a great learning experience, and that's why I'm pretty darn excited about it.
4: We're going to have to take a pause pretty quick, but the last number of weeks, each day, morning, usually early in the morning, I got a kingfisher that sits on a boat lift.
2: Yeah.
4: And yesterday morning when I got up, I was watching it, and it dives down, hits the water, pops right back up, and goes and sits on the boat lift again and eats what it's doing.
2: Right, right.
4: And I thought it was pretty cool.
2: Yeah. The kingfishers are amazing birds. And, you know, you and I are both doing cabin casts right now, both coming from our cabins. And my kingfisher is doing the same thing, except he's just tormenting me. He's like, you know, hey, don't you want to take some pictures of me? I'm over here. And I'm busy trying to put up this osprey live cam. And he's flying around kind of giving me a hard time about it. So, yeah, kingfishers are amazing birds. They really are. There's quite a few species of kingfisher, too. We only have one here, but when you get into Central and South America, there's a lot of different kingfishers.
4: Well, I wonder if we need to take a pause. We can do that. We will take a pause, and we'll be back with more with Stan Tequila. Find him at naturesmart.com. Don't forget, right after this.
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3: Rivals will collide in Major League Baseball in the postseason. Wild Card Series is set. Red Sox and Yankees start in New York on Tuesday. College football, number 4 Indiana beats Northwestern 29-23. In the NBA, Steph Curry and the Warriors agree to a 2-year extension worth $116 million. NFL, Seahawks quarterback Sam Darnold off IR. He'll start Sunday at Washington. I'm Trey Bender.
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5: We're back. Yep. And if you're not going out waterfowl hunting this morning, a good thing to do if you're looking for something outdoors, you can go fishing. The lakes are really cooling off and the fish are beginning to bite and there's nobody here. You will be all alone at the access. But it's a little bit nippy. And there's Stan, there's still bees flying around. Yes. I thought they would be done.
6: No, they're going to, as the nights are only cool, not freezing, then they're going to still be kind of inactive during the cooler times. But then as soon as it warms up, they're out and about, which is funny, too, because if you got a garden with flowers, I've got a number of large flower gardens, and you see the bees, they'll go into one of the larger flowers kind of late in the day, and they'll just go in and stop and just stay there. And they will, and because their temperature cools down, their activity stops, and they just sit there all night long. And then in the morning, you know, there they are. They're still sitting there. And then as they warm up, then all of a sudden, you know, they'll start buzzing. And as they vibrate their wings, that creates some heat. And then they'll kind of wake back up again. And when the temperatures of the day warm up enough for them to become active, then they'll start going again. So it's really amazing to watch them, how they just kind of shut down at night and then start back up the next day.
5: They aren't going to survive the winter, though, will they?
6: No, just the queens generally spend or survive the winters. And then she'll lay eggs for next year, and those eggs will hatch into the drones that will need to build the colony, and they'll go from there.
5: Okay. I was wondering about that because there were so many around here. I got a couple of bee traps. And somebody asked me, aren't you just killing the bees and we're supposed to be so careful with them? I said, I don't think they're going to survive anyway. And plus, I got bit about 4 times today or this year, and I don't like that. Not good at all.
6: Like being stung by those guys.
5: Oh, yeah. They land on your leg or they land on your hand, and you go to brush them off, and all of a sudden it burns like crazy.
6: Yeah. I'm doing something right now that's kind of fun. As I've got back in July, I got some frog eggs out of the lake, and I put it into a small aquarium that I have. I use for photography, and hatched these eggs into tadpoles. And the tadpoles are growing right now. And so I was messing with them yesterday, and the water is so darn cold. But there's those tadpoles kind of going along. And so I think they're green frog tadpoles. So the eggs have hatched, little tiny tadpoles come out, and now they've gotten fairly decent size. They have not started to grow their legs yet. So this is a transformation from, and the word amphibian basically means two lives. They have a wet life and a dry life. And they start out as these tadpoles. It's just like, they look like little fish. They only have a tail and a mouth, and they're swimming around. And then, but what's really cool about it is then later on, they start sprouting legs. And when they sprout legs, then they completely transform into their frog or toad, you know, species that they are. And so everything kind of changes, and then they move to land. And so that's why the two lives, the water life and the dry life and the non-water life. And so, but I'm to the point now where I'm looking at these guys going, look, here you are, man. It's like the end, getting to the end of September here, and you don't have legs yet. How are you going to survive the winter?
5: Will they go into the mud and survive?
6: Well, that, you know, what they'll do is they'll be not in the mud, but they'll be just inactive at the bottom and sit there. And so depending on when the original eggs were laid, so now with frogs or toads, they have external fertilization. So in other words, the female lays eggs, just non-fertile eggs, right out into the water. Then the male, who's usually mounted on her, then adds sperm to it, and then they get fertilized while in the water. So now if they lay those eggs anytime after, say, July 4th, there's a chance that those tadpoles won't have enough time to be able to metamorphosis, change into the little froglets or toadlets that they're supposed to, until the next spring. So ones that are laid usually before the 4th of July, the first week of July or so, those are the ones that probably have enough time, providing the water temperature, because you mentioned about cold temperature water. Yeah. That really changes all sorts of things, not only the fish, but also the turtles, also the tadpoles, you know, for all the things that were laid in there in the spring and summer. And so that water temperature is kind of dictates a lot of different life forms and how they act, and, you know, do they make it through the winter or so on and so forth. So there's lots of different things to consider when you're thinking about that water temperature, just not just the fish, all sorts of other things. Dragonfly eggs, because dragonfly, damselflies, they lay their eggs in the water, and then they got those eggs will hatch into little aquatic nymphs. Those little nymphs then will turn into these little carnivorous, meat-eating, insect-eating little alligators underwater, and they go around eating all sorts of things, and they're affected by the water temperature too. So the amount of algae, my lake is cleared up, you know, quite a bit, and we got nice clear water now, whereas in the summertime, forget about it. You know, it was pretty green. Yeah. So. Lots of things going on with just the change of the water temperature.
5: With my thought just went chugging right on through.
6: Yeah, it's interesting too. Let me get back to these tadpoles, because this is kind of a fun experiment that I've been doing. I've been filming them along the way as we do this. They start out feeding on plants, so they're algae eaters and just any kind of aquatic little plant. They're going to eat that, but then when their legs start to sprout, then they switch over to be basically an insectivorous. Meaning they eat insects mainly, but they will eat other tadpoles. They'll eat other aquatic things like snails and such. So you can call them carnivorous at that point. So they change. Not only do they change their body form, but they also change, you know, what they eat, their entire diet, and how they do things too.
5: Well, I as a much younger man before we started talking, I remember walking in the shallows.

0: call overwintering. They'll everything will shut down on these frogs. A lot of frogs will come to land, so which were normally aquatic frogs, they'll move to land and then they'll overwinter on land, which is pretty crazy. Like, for example, wood frogs. We have a lot of different wood frogs. There's a lot of them, of wood frogs. They're very common. At full grown, they're about the size of your thumbnail. And they're a small brown frog. And they will, these are the ones where we first discovered that frogs can and do overwinter by just getting underneath the leaf litter, 6-8 inches down or something like that. And then they freeze for the winter time. This is thought not that long ago, was thought completely impossible, that this defies all life forms. And once again, we were wrong about it. Now they've shown it, that all these frogs species are doing this. And it's truly remarkable that they can do this, that they can, you know, freeze, heart stops, brain stops, you know, no circulation whatsoever, no breathing whatsoever. And then they come back to life in the springtime. This is cryonics at its best. It truly is. And it's really remarkable and pretty darn amazing.
1: I read in Outdoor News, somebody had written in and said that on the lake that he was on, the loons had been in absence. Mm-hmm. They were there. On this lake, too, the loons, we had quite a few loons in the spring.
0: Yeah.
1: And then they're suddenly gone. Well, he was blaming it on the eagles, and we've got, I don't know, half a dozen eagles I'll see flying around on the lake, and some immature ones too.
0: Yeah.
1: But that can't be real right, is it? If the water gets green, they're just going to up and move, aren't they?
0: Loons? There you go. You nailed it. That's exactly what's going on. An adult loon really has nothing to fear from a bald eagle. Now, they're young. That's a different story. But an adult loon doesn't, you know, an eagle doesn't represent a big threat to it. Because simply those loons, then the adults just dive underwater and there's no way the eagle's going to be able to get them. And believe me, these loons see these eagles from a mile or more away. They know they're there, and they oftentimes will give a call saying, you know, hey, I see you type of thing. So there's no issues there with, you know, loons, you know, being taken by bald eagles. It doesn't happen. But you nailed it just right. Again, loons hunt by eyesight. If your lake gets green and there is no visibility, those loons cannot hunt for fish there. So they move. They move to other areas where they've got clear water where they can see the fish. And then they do it. Unless they have babies that can't fly, then they're kind of stuck at that point. But generally speaking, it's not because of the eagles that your loons have moved down. It's usually because the water clarity has changed.
1: The pelicans that were this year, we had more pelicans on this body of water than I have ever seen in my life.
0: There you go.
1: For the last month, they're gone.
0: Yeah.
1: I mean, they're just, would they have left already then?
0: Highly migratory. These are daytime migrators. And we were talking a lot about how many birds migrate at night, but here's a great example of a daytime migrator. These American white pelicans, 40 years ago, when I wrote my very first field guide, the Birds of Minnesota field guide, pelicans weren't even found here. And now they're everywhere. So in subsequent editions, I've had to add the pelican into the book because it's a very common bird now. It just wasn't common 40 years ago at all. Now it is, and we see it all over the place. But they're highly migratory. They migrate during the daytime, and they go in big flocks, so you can see them. They take advantage of what's called thermals. So as the sun heats up the land gives off energy that warms the air, and that rising column of warm air, called a thermal, those birds get on that thermal and start riding it round and round and round and getting higher and higher and higher. But as that thermal rises up into the air, it cools. And as it cools, then it kind of slows down. And then when it matches the air temperature, it no longer has any lift to it. And then the pelicans kind of slip off of that, and they go down, and they catch another thermal, and they ride that one up to the top, and they slip off of that one and go to the next one, and they just make their way south going that way without hardly even flapping. And it's really an efficient way to be able to do it. But you can imagine they're not going to be migrating on days where it's cloudy and rain, because there's no thermals like that. So they're going to hang tight and wait. And then when they get proper conditions, then they take off.
1: The other observation I noticed, sometimes some of the pelicans are individual or two of them, but mm-hmm. sometimes there's a group of them,
0: yeah,
1: and they're going along. I'm wondering.

0: wondering if they can, if they will fish as a group or hunt as a group.
1: Yes, they do this all the time. They will get together, and I've seen this on my lake many times. They get together in a line, and they'll kind of swim towards shore, kind of herding the fish towards shore. And then in unison, they all dip their heads at the same time to catch the fish at the same time. Unlike brown pelicans, a lot of people are familiar with brown pelicans. Those are found on the coast and down in Florida and things like that. They dive into the water from flying high, and then they dive in to catch fish. White pelicans, the American white pelicans, swim along and then dip their heads into the water to catch fish. And they do it in unison in a line. And all coordinated together, and they push the fish towards the shoreline so that there's no place for them to kind of swim to. And then they, once they get them kind of corralled, then they all try to do it. Now, I had a neighbor who tried to tell me one time that all the pelicans ate all the fish in the lake because he was fishing and couldn't catch anything. And I was like, okay, all right, let's sit down, let's talk. Because if you think that this is what's going on, you've got a distorted view of reality, because it's physically impossible for them to take all the fish in the lake.
0: Well, so. The other thing I noticed, too, they got just down the bank from this place, and because it's all wooded and stuff, that's mine. But all of a sudden, when they got closer to shore, it was like a feeding frenzy. Yeah. I mean, they were tipped upside, almost upside down or up, and the water was just to a froth. Mm-hmm. And it lasted about 5 to 10 minutes, and then it was just quiet, and away we went.
1: What's really cool is then the herons, the great blue herons and the egrets, they see the pelicans doing this, and they fly to the shoreline and then wade out into the water to take advantage of this mayhem, this craziness of the pelicans pushing the fish to the shoreline, and then they take advantage of what the pelicans are doing, too.
0: Wow. Wow.
1: It's an amazing world out there.
0: It really is, you know, and every time we talk, Stan, I hope our listeners are getting the same thing from this, too, but there's so much to learn. And there's so much curiosity that I hope people can come with. It's pretty special. Yeah. Mother Nature is really, really special.
1: Yeah. And the more we learn, the more we realize we just don't know.
0: No, we don't. I get my dander up when I hear politicians talk about we don't need any more land set aside. We don't need any more wild land.
1: Oh, my.
0: And I think that is just stupid.
1: Yeah,
0: that's
1: short-sighted.
0: All. Very much so. Stan, I thank you, my friend, for your time, as I do always. Always, always, always. We'll catch up real soon again.
1: Very good. Talk to you next time.
0: Thank you. That's Stan Tequila. Find him at naturesmart.com. His books are amazing, and I want you to go out and look at them. Order them. Order the one that he's got on migration. It is absolutely fantastic. Fantastic. Animal tracks. My grandkids have got a couple of those, and they love looking for animal tracks, too. We'll take a pause and be back with Tackle Terry right after this.
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16: We're back. Fan Outdoors coming your way until the 8 o'clock hour. But we are going to take you someplace you need to put on your life jacket. You need to zip it up and hook it up, because that's important. As the water cools off, be sure you wear your life jacket or strap on an inflatable beer pong table. That'll work too.
17: I've tried
16: Brett
17: it.
16: Has, Brett has extensive experience with that. But we are going to take you fishing with Tackle Terry Tuma right now. Tackle, good morning, sir.
18: Good morning to you and good morning to all of our listeners.
16: Well, Terry, you had a fishing activity last week in Jordan, I think it was. How was that?
18: Well, thanks for asking that, Bill. It was unbelievably successful. They set a record for the amount of kids. There were 56 kids fishing for 1 hour. And I was really surprised. Some of these youngsters are pretty avid fishermen. In fact, a couple of them just came back from Canada. And we're up to 13-year-olds. So, and it was just fun to watch some of these little kids carrying a small sunfish up to a weigh scale.
16: And, you know, not only is it important for them to go, but it's also important for them to be allowed to go by their parents. And it really gives them the feeling of competition, too, when they're carrying a little sunfish or hurrying to the scale with it so they can be weighed and maybe they'll win.
18: Well, that's exactly right. In fact, two bass won the tournament. A third one was too small, and two bullheads also placed, believe it or not.
16: Well, that ain't all bad.
18: I don't think anybody knew there were bullheads in that area.
16: I'll bet the kids didn't take the bullheads off, or maybe they came to the scales still hooked up.
18: That's exactly right. But it was just a fun time. I mean, you can see that the kids were really, really enjoying it. And, you know, I do have to thank Fish Lake Sportsman from Wolf Motors for really arranging it and sponsoring it. But we had great weather, but they were just shocked, Fish Lake Sportsman's Club, at the amount of the kids.
16: Terry, when I was teaching, for 20 years, I took kids from school. We took them out of school, and I took them fishing. And we had, we had thousands of kids. The first year, we had 8 buses of kids that wanted to go fishing and paired them with 2 or 3 kids in a boat with volunteer anglers and on Lake Minnetonka. But it told me then how important it is to go fishing and how these city kids, so few of them have an opportunity to go. Terry, we were on the dock at Maynard's later on and walking out to my boat because I took the last couple of kids to get paired each year. I took out walking out to the boat. A little boy looked up at me with big wide eyes and said, "Mr. Hildebrand, is this the ocean?" And I said, "Oh, no." But Terry, that hit home. I mean, I felt bad for him as a person, but I felt bad for a whole group of people that don't have that opportunities, the opportunities that I myself take for granted way too much.
18: Well, there's no question about that. You're exactly right. But it's amazing. Now, if I go over to the mill pond again in Georgia, you'll see kids fishing. In fact, you'll see some adults fishing too. But it's so rewarding for an adult to see these kids, you know, like you said, wide-eyed, you know, laughing, running with the fish. It was just very rewarding.
16: Yeah. And they don't have to be big fish to be make an impact on these kids. I mean,
18: no.
16: I had my three of my grandkids were down on the dock a few weeks ago. And the neighbor kids across the road, we invited them over. And I didn't think they had fished much, but we had all these Snoopy rods and stuff. And they got down there with wax worms. Terry, it occupied them for about 3 hours. And it was just back and forth, or the adults took time to go out and unhook the fish and bait the hooks. And there's one after the other, little bitty fish, and they were so excited.
18: I know. It's hard to, you know, as we're talking, it's hard to describe how excited these kids get. And yeah. I think the big, you know, plus, I asked some of these older kids if they've been fishing a lot. It was amazing how some of these were casting with bait casters, Bill. And it was just fun to watch them. But you could just see that they were really young, almost very experienced anglers, which was, you know, and even some of the parents thought it was just a great event for these young kids. Some grandparents were there also.
16: Yeah, it is. But somebody in their life, some adult in their life, has to allow them, or some adult in their life has to help them, enable them to go fishing and do that too.
18: Oh, yes, there's no question about it. I think too many parents don't want to take the time to do that, or maybe they never fish themselves. But it's just amazing. I've watched, especially in Lake City, with all the on the docks and so forth, how many of these young kids are out there fishing off the docks. And it's mm-hmm. just good to see. And again, some of the young kids, we all know with the high school fishing leagues and college fishing leagues, how it's expanding.
16: Yeah. And even before that, Terry, my oldest son was moving from the junior high school to the senior high school. And he was a pretty good tennis player. And as they were going through graduation of the junior high or the middle school, the tennis coach, the high school tennis coach, came up to him and said, "Well, we'll see you at captain's practice this summer." And Eric looked at him and said, "Well, is that every day?" And the guy said, "Yeah. Yeah, every day we'll have to see you down there at 8 o'clock in the morning." And Eric said, "But I go fishing with my dad, and we spend a lot of time fishing." The coach says, "You're not going to be able to do that this summer." Eric says, "Then I'm not going to play tennis. I'm going fishing."
18: Good for him, you know. But that it is, you know, and I think today, especially with, you know, kids on these phones constantly and electronics, it's really it's an outdoor experience that many times these kids don't really get to experience whatsoever.
16: And you need to get away. You need to get someplace that there's water, it's quiet. And if you're in a boat, to be able to get out, and because there's you're a captive audience, and the conversations that go on the boat are pretty important.
18: Well, they really are. You know, a lot of questions always asked, or many times they just enjoy the boat ride too, Bill, and casting. If they catch a fish from a boat, they're really, really excited.
16: Yeah, they really, really are. And I, 1 year, Terry, and we had all these kids out to Minnetonka and did lunch for them at Maynard's. And I was talked into letting a couple of kids bring the fish back because they wanted to cook them for mom. Yeah, that was a big mistake on my part. The next day I got called into the principal's office. And Willie said, "Mr. Hildebrand, we aren't going to do that again, okay? No fish are coming back." He says, "I had fish sliding down the hall before the buses came. I had girls being chased with fish. I'm finding fish in lockers now." And I said, "Oh, that was a bad thing, Hildebrand. Don't do that."
18: Yeah, but, you know, some of the kids, too, they do like to take fish home to clean and eat. And it's a good experience for them, too.
16: Yeah. We should have had a cleaning. I had one other. It was fish tech camp I ran one summer at Minnetonka Boat Works. And the kids all went down on the dock, and they're fishing for sunfish using what we had talked about. And they came up, and we cleaned fish, cleaned all the fish that they caught, and then we were going to cook them for them. And I had this big bowl of fish, and I told this little boy to hold on to it and let me finish it, and then we'll take it and share it with everybody. I turned around. The bowl was empty. The boy was chomping it, just licking his lips. He ate everything in the bowl, Terry. He said it was so good.
18: But, you know, that's part of that fishing experience, too. I think it's so important for to learn how to clean these fish and then also cook the fish. Those are two other factors that fully make sort of a round event or outing for these youngsters to really enjoy. In fact, it's good for some of these older people, too.
16: Yeah, I agree, Terry. And, you know, I'm not seeing any boats to speak of on the lake, maybe one, maybe two a day. And I haven't been out either, but are people putting their boats away already, are you seeing?
18: Oh, yes. I talked to LeCant. In fact, I was there a week ago, and a lot of boats are already coming into storage. In fact, there's a big storage facility a little ways away from our home, and you can see pontoons and boats going into storage. Several people are starting to store their boats. And it's sort of that time of the year, but too, once you get to the end, close to the end of September, people are, you know, just changing, if you will, not because of other events, but they just feel, because you never know about Minnesota weather, and it's time to put the boats away.
16: Yeah, but the fishing is, I mean, as far as the actual fishing, catching, it's a great time of year.
18: Yes, it's, in fact, it's one of the best times of the year, I feel. It's a time for trophy fish and numbers of fish, and not very many people out there fishing, so you got less fishing pressure, less pressure at the accesses. And these fish are, generally speaking, are feeding pretty heavily. And it's just a wonderful opportunity with, you know, crankbaits or live bait rigs for walleyes. You can go on and on catching crappies with, you know, jigs and plastics. You can go basically on and on how to catch these fish because they're so active.
16: And with no competition at the access, it makes quite a difference. And, gosh, somebody went on the lake today, Terry, and so far anyway, you'd have the whole lake to yourself. There's nobody there.
18: I know. It just amazed me. For some reason, this year it seems like there's less fishing pressure at this time of the year. And but partially, too, Bill, you know, you hear so much, many comments about low water, which hopefully is changing somewhat. But also, too, everybody's, shall we say, the society is sort of a busy society. And I think that's really taking place of that. And a lot of people, you know, store their boats themselves. Some take them to dealers to get stored and also winterized. So there's a lot of, and so many dealers get booked up. So they sort of jump the gun, if you will.
16: Well, and also the price of gas makes a difference, Terry.
18: Oh, it really does, Bill. You know, I think we can shy away from that somewhat, but it does. There's no question about, you know, the price of gas making a big, big difference. And as we know, everything is expensive, but to go fill up your boat, if it's close to empty, you got a pretty, and if you fill up your truck, you got a very hefty gas bill.
16: Yeah, you do. And it you can't take away. In the spring, we went from spring, and then we went directly into the heat of summer. It seems, at least that's my recollection. And I think people are kind of, we went from hot to pretty chilly all of a sudden, just overnight.
18: Yeah, you're right. It's done both the spring and the fall, but now we have the fall pattern taking place. And so here again, too, let's go out and go fishing. But, you know, here again, too, people want to put their boats away because they're just concerned about when winter is really going to get here. And I pulled a boat through snow and ice a few times just because of just procrastinating that, well, we're going to wait, we're going to wait. Well, I got caught.
16: I have too, Terry, and it's not a happy time either because it you get snow on the road and salt on the road and things like that, and there's no really way you can get rid of it. Yeah, it's,
18: there isn't.
16: You got to be careful.
18: And I definitely getting rid of that salt, Bill. I don't think you can really get every speck of salt out, no matter if you wash it two or three times. It just seems like there's some spots that just sticks to, and it just basically just not worth that.
16: Terry, I think we talked at one time about not all lakes are turning over.
18: Yes, but Bill, I'm glad you brought that up. The lakes that stratify turn over, but even the smaller lakes will turn over, but it'll be sort of like a minor turnover, just like a spring turnover. I think many anglers are not aware of the spring turnover, but they don't not all turn over. And, you know, the ones that are not stratified, it's not going to be as severe but, or as a major turnover, but they do turn over somewhat.
16: Yeah, and with the weeds dying down, the curly leaf is pretty much gone, and a lot of the pretty much what's left is a curly leaf, and also I'm finding coontail on the lake too.
18: Yes, there's no, and sometimes you'll find that, what I want to call it, that little mossy stuff that's growing sort of close to the bottom. But yeah. There's one thing, too, I should mention, and I don't view witnesses or not, but even when we were fishing late fall where all the weeds were growing, so I decided that I had not very good results. So I went to some of the dead weed areas, and guess what? The other bass were in there.
16: Yeah. Well, eelgrass is in there, too, and that seems like it's green all year long.
18: Yes, it does. Yes, it does. And, you know, so therefore then you can have some, you know, some good fishing. It's going to be gangbusters, no. But docks also will hold some of these fish at this time of the year. But if you can find any kind of structure, any kind of overhead cover, you're going to have a hot spot.
16: Well, in the spring, Terry, I used to look for docks, especially on Minnetonka, that had big wooden poles on them. And my thought then was that they hold lichens, but they also hold heat. And it gives the fish a place to hide in an early spring. I don't know if that's true in the fall or not.
18: Well, it can be, depending, I think, so much more so on the lake itself. But, yes, you can still pick up some fish along these docks. And also, too, if I can find it, it's so prevalent out so many bodies of water, like an inside turn that goes into deeper water. And maybe you got some rocks on it, you got some of that eelgrass. That is just literally a hot spot, and that's on many bodies of water.
16: What do you do, Terry, for winterizing your boat and getting things ready for winter?
18: Well, basically, I have a dealer that actually does the winterizing itself.
16: Yeah.
18: But I think for anglers that are doing it themselves, for sure, you have to drain all the water out of the, you know, the bilge pump, the live wells. Make sure, because, you know, water, when it freezes, it expands. You want to avoid that issue. Leave the drain plug open. And then, too, winterize the boat. And what you can do is take some fuel conditioner in the on the last trip out on the lake and just pour it in your tank just prior to loading it up. Let it run for a few minutes, and now you have stabilized fuel. And the other thing, too, is take a strong, strong look at that prop. Many times if you think you've ran into a problem where you thought you maybe had some line behind that prop, take the prop off and get that line out. Otherwise, it's going to blow the seal. And the other thing, too, is, you know, check the lower lube. And if it's sort of milky, if you want to call it that, then you have a seal leaking. You need to change it, and also you need to take it to the dealer to see if the seal is leaking.
16: Yeah, and often that seal is going to be broken with line underneath the prop, too.
18: Oh, yes, there's no question about that. And the other thing I do personally, Bill, is if you're going to store it outside, then you should raise up the tongue as high as you can. So if there's any water that is accumulated or run off, and then, two, if you've got snow on top, cover the tarp, you need to brush that off. And the other thing, too, I've seen some boats where they have the boat cover, and then they take a blue tarp and cover it over, and that's a no-no. But then you're going to have sort of that mossy substance building up in between, and now you got some dry rot that's going to start to take place.
16: Terry, do you do anything with your rods and reels before you put them away for the winter?
18: What I do, first of all, that's a good question, Bill, but some people are asking about, I do take all the rods out of the boat. I do not leave any of them in. And then what I do is I use a horizontal holder and put them all in the holders themselves, and then I'll back off the drag. I do not at that time replace line, because you're going to have line memory in it before you take them back out again.
16: Yeah.
18: And then it's also a good time to really inventory your rods and reels. Do I need a new one? Do I need to replace one? Do I have a cracked guide? These are all things that we can do in the wintertime. What it really does, it sort of helps us get through those, shall we say, those winter doldrums. Time goes by a lot faster. And it's really, I think, just a good thing. Same thing with your tackle box. Go through that tackle box. You know, if you need to clean it out, clean it out. And then take a look at your baits that you, if you've got something there that you don't ever use or haven't used for 2-3 years, get rid of them because you're probably not going to use them.
16: Well, I've got some crankbaits. I've got bent hooks on them, and I take that time in the winter to look at them and probably not bend them back, but replace the trebles on them and get a split ring pliers. Otherwise, it's a heck of a time to get those rocks off.
18: Oh, yes. And the other thing, too, Bill, is so many people, in fact, somebody just made a comment that they take their batteries out and put them in the basement of their house. It's not necessary. If you have a heat vac, for sure it's not necessary. But the other thing is have them fully charged. If you have a switch that you can turn off the batteries themselves, do that. Or put a trickle charger on them and leave it on all winter.
16: I've got a Minn Kota onboard charger, Terry, that charges all my batteries when I plug them in every time I come home. But it also, when they're fully charged, it drops down to a trickle charger, and I leave that on all winter long.
18: Yeah, it's very wise to do that, Bill. I think so many times people do not do that. And if you've got three or four batteries, it's a little bit of a charge taking them all out, and it's no need to take them out either.
16: Yeah, no, I agree with you there, too. Terry, we'll let you go, my friend, but I thank you for your time, and we will be in touch in a couple of weeks. We're not going to be ice fishing in 2 weeks, are we?
18: I don't know. I sure hope not. But
16: me, too. I'm not ready.
18: We live in Minnesota. We live in Minnesota, Bill.
16: Oh, I'm not. I'm not going to do it. I'm not, Terry.
18: Yeah, okay. Neither am I, you know. So, in fact, that was that. Maybe we can talk about down the road a little bit. I had a meeting at Vexar yesterday, and it was just amazing what they came up with, that new side scan. Unbelievable unit. We can talk a little bit about that, something for ice fishermen.
16: Excellent. Terry, have a great couple of weeks, my friend, and we will catch up then.
18: Sounds good. We'll talk about lakes turning over or hopefully not getting ready for ice fishing yet.
16: No. Thanks, Terry.
18: So, yeah, take care, guys.
16: That's Tackle Terry. Joins us every other week on Fan Outdoors. We'll take a pause and be back with one more segment on this, the opening day of the waterfowl season in Minnesota. And then I'm on the road.
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0: is the last segment of Fan Outdoors for this Saturday morning. It's always kind of a downer when we have to say goodbye, but it's okay this week because I am so excited about getting out and going duck hunting, because in my family, that was a pretty special time of year as I was growing up. And it was this pretty special time of year for the kids, too, for Eric and Chad when they were youngsters. But times have sure changed, because we talked with Stan Tequila about the change in the environment and things. When I was a child, right where I'm sitting, they used to drop the level of the lake down about 2 to 3 feet, and that was to save the shoreline. Well, they dropped the level because there's a dam on one end of it that goes into the Sauk River. And they dropped the water level. Well, then it exposed the sandbar that was us. And there were pockets of water on the sandbar. And it was a place that a lot of ducks came to loaf and rest and feed. Put decoys out there. And we had some awesome, awesome shoots. It was just unbelievable. If our divers, bluegills, lesser and greater, and ringbills, and it was really, really fun. Well, those 100, 200 decoys are hanging out in the shed here. They haven't been wet for 10 years at least. And that's just kind of the way things have changed. But there's still some of the nostalgia that goes along with it, too. And I think that that's important. We talked about kids going fishing. Kids hunting are as important. Kids taking firearm safety is not just for hunting. Not just for hunting at all. It's for every child. They should be aware of what a gun is for all the right reasons. Not the wrong reasons, but the right reasons, so they know how to handle it. If you're babysitting, if you've got a babysitter, maybe a young lady or a young man who likes to babysit, they should know about firearms so they can be safe and recognize them. And there are people, unfortunately, that don't empty their firearms. They leave them loaded for whatever reason. That's a no-no, because it just invites problems. But those are all good things. My father, when I was a child, we didn't have a lot of money, but he would go out and he would go to Herders and or Rural American, which is the outlet store for Herders in Waseca. And he'd buy a dozen decoys each and every year. We'd sit in the kitchen and we would put the heads and the anchors and the anchor lines on the decoys, wrap them up and put them in bag. And it was just a dozen decoys, but it was something we did every year. And we had, we'd go out and we had a private land we could hunt. And then afterwards, it was all public, and that's what it's been since. My adult life, that's all I've had to hunt is public land. And it got so crowded, it was no fun anymore. So I quit duck hunting primarily on public. And I'll go with Eric on his leased land because it's all private. But it's a pretty special time. The whistling wings when they're coming in. The darkness of the morning as it transitions into a twilight of morning. And you can see the glow in the eastern sky as the sun begins to come up. It's a pretty special time. It really is. And if people don't hunt, and they're listening to this, and I know there's a lot of people that don't hunt but still listen to the program. You don't really have to kill anything. You can go out, and the chances are, for a long time, you're not going to. But I'm here this weekend coming up right now without Bree. And I explained that early on in the program, that I didn't want to bring her because there were a couple of dogs out there with Eric and his buddies that are on the lease with him that are more aggressive. And I don't want Bree to get chewed up before we go anytime, but especially before the pheasant season starts, because that's her forte. She really, really is good with pheasants and good Hunter. But there is something I wanted to play for you. This is part of a record that we would listen to each and every year before, after we put the decoys together, and it would be the morning, the evening before the opening day hunt. We'd have duck calls. We'd each have a duck call, and I blew it when I shouldn't have. I was just blowing it way too much, and there's people that have no business blowing a duck call. But this is a part of this record. It was made in 1942, so it's scratchy. It was a 33 and a third, or 78, an old, old record that I recorded off it. But here's just about a minute, a little over a minute of it, and I'll let you listen to this. Didn't quite have enough time, but that was the beginning of our duck season each and every year. So I hope you're going. I hope you're going to have a great time. Thanks to Stan. Thanks to Bob St. Pierre. And thanks to Tackle Terry. But thank you for allowing us to travel with you. For Brett Blakemore, my executive producer, I am Billy Hildebrand, wishing you a fabulous weekend. Till next week, I will leave you with ta-ta.
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15: 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This is Heard It Here with Swanee on 740 The Fan. 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
16: It's an off week for the NDSU Bison, so yeah, no game today. Hopefully the coaches, the players getting a well-deserved rest after what's been a pretty intense fall camp going on. They will be hosting the Wyoming Cowboys' first home conference game in the Mountain West, so a big era there, and homecoming, all that great stuff going on. I'm Derek Hansen, pinch hitting for Swanee. Yeah, he's taking the bye week along with the NDSU Bison. But a lot of excitement going on with this football team, and there's just no getting around it. Today we're going to feature some of the press conferences from the two coordinators and the head coach, Tim Polasek. It is a busy day for football all the way around, as we've got a lot of local teams going on. We do have our sister station, KFGO. They have UND on the road for their first conference road matchup against Indiana State today. 11 o'clock is the pregame show. 12 noon is the kickoff. Again, that's over on KFGO. That means Twins baseball will be here on AM 740 The Fan. The second game of this three-game series against the Texas Rangers. Let's kind of focus. You don't want to hear from me. I mean, there's no game to predict or anything like that. But we do want to kind of recap after the Sacramento State win. You know, I think a lot of people are kind of, oh, man, what happened? They're not closing out games the way that they should against Air Force and Sacramento State in the fourth quarter. Well, I think there's a lot of travel going on. I think there's a lot of things to it. So let's hear from the head coach, Tim Polasek, his weekly press conference, and then we'll kind of recap a little bit of that here. Heard It Here with Swanee. Derek Hansen pinch hitting for Swanee right here on AM 740 The Fan. Here is Coach Polasek.
17: Okay, bye week's here. So we'll obviously I want to open this up for questions more than go through some big statements. But special thanks, number one, to our operations and our travel stuff. You know, I've talked a lot about that. And just more from the standpoint of me being nervous about, okay, are we going to be clean setting up our guys for success? You know, is the operation going to stay the same with, you know, flights and getting back late? But the truth of the matter is Derek Lucan, you know, our chief of staff, has been just outstanding, supported by a bunch of different people, and I want to take the time to say thank you to those people. But Ryan Napoli, Matt Jacobs, Jessica Lovewell, and Owen Johnson with our strength and conditioning, I'm not sure that people, you know, they don't go in there and just yell and scream about lifting weights. okay, they're setting up the meals, they're making sure the hydration packets are there, they're making sure the kids got everything that they need, they're checking with them constantly about sleep, about what to do prior to the games and during the games. The setup is just remarkable. And that goes for Trish Shannon in athletic training as well. And she's supported by Cade Littleton and Sam and their team, the amount of setup that it takes for rehab on a long Saturday during the day, the setup at the facility, at the stadium, the takedown. And we've been on this plane faster than any Missouri Valley trip prior to this. And so they've been really quick and doing a great job. Equipment, you know, Brett Reynolds has just been terrific. And he's supported by, he's supported by his students, many of them. A lot of students here at NDSU help us out with those operations. So I want to say thanks to the equipment people. Zach Kellen with video, again, last year he earned an award in FCS for being the top video guy in the country in his first year of experience. And then, like, now, like, I'm getting handed a video iPad, you know, 1 second after the game as I get onto the bus. And so he's just been terrific. And so I wanted to mention those guys behind the scenes. You know, they're kind of supervised, and Scott Walken is

0: good, clean, tough football, right? We're minimizing alignment penalties. We're minimizing discipline penalties. But I think it's really important that we identify those things and try to hit repeat for our kids. And then the second thing is you got to identify weaknesses. And the one thing that goes with that is we're really getting a lot of cut-ups and individual cut-ups to our players so that they know how they're going to be attacked. Okay, it's very critical that our offensive linemen understand how they've been beat in pass pro. Okay, because that kid in the other building watching it is going to try to emulate how he's been beat. And so can we attack our weaknesses both individually so that unit by unit can be better? We're going to be very detailed in that as a coaching staff and getting specific examples in today's world. You know, you better have a specific example to show young people, hey, this is where and why we have to improve. And maybe you couple that with an opponent that's coming up down the road and you can say, hey, look at the speed of this guy. Okay, this situation is even going to be tougher than it was. And so identifying those weaknesses is at the forefront right now. And then we got to refresh, recover, rehab, and then recruit. We're going to try to create and cultivate an edge for homecoming. I think this is going to be a really good environment. There's a lot of really great reasons to come back here and to see what's going on. And then I'm excited about some little things that the president's doing, you know, moving things forward with the parade, representing every county with student athletes that are at the school. And that's exciting times. I mean, I look forward to that. And then obviously, you know, getting ready and creating an edge for Wyoming. Session one of our season is over. I would never call it preseason personally. I think every game matters way too much. And especially this day and age, we got to get our guys to continue to stay in a 1-0 mindset. But each week is going to matter as far as positioning, whether you're talking about for the league, potential bowl games, some bigger things than that even. And so that's at the forefront of my mind, at least, is getting these guys to understand every one of these opportunities is going to be critical. Session two, you know, of the season includes Wyoming at home, UNLV on the road, Nevada, New Mexico, and UTEP. Okay, so we think, or we don't think, but we're going to try to cultivate in practice understanding that we're preparing to be the best. Okay, and that's a saying that goes back at NDSU a long ways. Okay, but we got to get everybody to understand, yeah, we are 4-0, we've earned that, but we're 0-0 again this week. And these big moments, 4th-and-3, tie ball game from the 40, do we make the play or do we not make the play are going to come up. And that's just kind of where we're at with things. We're going to stay on the gas during the bye week while trying to get refreshed, while trying to get some rehab done and get some rest. But I think the most important thing is, you know, for our players to get their houses in order. You know, academically, what things do I have to catch up on? Okay, can I get away on Friday afternoon and Saturday and get back here for rehab on Sunday at 12 o'clock and then be ready and primed up for a really good week of practice? And we'll have a lot of NDSU on NDSU work this week. The good news there is the front is very similar. The coverages are comparable to the looks. And then what we do offensively, I think it's pretty different, but at least schematically, some of the targeting and pass pro and then the run game are similar. So the NDSU on NDSU work will be very positive.
1: How many sessions are there, or how many?
0: There's three.
1: There's not a fourth.
0: We'll see. No, I see it as three. And I haven't even shared that with the staff much. It's not like we're talking about it, but Coach Ferentz used to refer to the first three or four games of the year when it was all non-league games, you know, and getting ready to play in the Big Ten. Okay, this is preseason, guys. Let's see how we do. Let's get better at the fundamentals. And his outlook was so great that I wanted to put a little bit of a spin on that myself. You know, session one, right, this learning about travel and this kind of thing and coming back, how are we going to prep on a Sunday, you know, after getting back at 6:30 in the morning? How are we going to do it for this and that? It's just kind of how I've viewed things. And I think the cool thing about session two is it's led off by a bye week. And I know our leadership and our captains understand where we're coming from. When we say we have multiple areas that we have to improve on to be the best we can be, to beat the people that we want to beat, to be where we want to be. And so we have their full attention. It's just, can they get that whole message to another 100, you know, all 110, 115 guys?
1: Session one, was there anything different than you figured? You know, whether it's anything in the program, because you seem like somebody who's trying to plan for every little.
0: I would say the Sunday after Air Force, I don't know. I asked the guys to raise their hand. I think, and Coach Olson had a big push because he leaned one way pretty hard, and I respect him. But we had a big push to come in here and work at 6:30.

0: 30 right away. I think somewhere in there, we just got to make sure we capture a 10-hour workday. The coordinators have to lead it. You know, meaning if they, if we want to come in and work for a couple hours and get a nap for 4 or 5 hours and then pick it back up, we'll do that. So we're going to attack that just a little bit different. There were some coaches, that was a big win, and there was, including myself, I mean, I ran out of gas about 10:30 in the morning and needed to take a nap. And then I got back up and I was refreshed, and I don't know what it was about Sacramento State. The day of the game, I didn't have as much hangover effect, you know, sleep, whatever you want to call it, that morning compared to what I did for Air Force. And I also know on, when we got back from Sac State, I was much more alive and lively personally. But I think each person kind of has to go through monitoring that, and so that's the one thing that was just a little bit different.
1: So you had a chance to kind of monitor what's going on with the league, and has anything surprised you, you know, kind of with the performance of the league as a whole, not necessarily yours, but the performance of the league as a whole through this first session?
0: No, honestly, I'm just going to stand on this. I think nothing's going to surprise me in college football anymore. Guys, we got to drop everything that we knew in the prediction world from 5 to 10 years ago. I don't know what, but I love the media, and I love the opportunity to get to do this, and I love all the people forecasting all this stuff. I don't get it. How can you forecast what's going to go on with a team that has 75 new players? And I think they have 75 pretty good new players in the Sac State team. I kind of felt walking off that field, I felt a little bit of, man, wish we'd have finished better. But holy smokes, that team was a hell of a lot better than they were the year before. And the last time I felt that way was East Tennessee, when we needed the onside recovery and this, that, and the other thing. It was very similar to that. I think they have several, their linebackers played a heck of a lot better than I thought they were. I thought they were ready to go, and they did some different things, but they settled into a game plan. I thought the quarterback played pretty dang well, considering we hit him 10, 12 times really hard. And then you look at the way their running backs ran, and that maybe that highlighted some things that we have to get better at defensively. But I don't want to live in this projection world. It's perfect. Let's go 1-0. And let's do that as many times as we can, and then, like, move on. And I know we have issues and we have things that we have to get better at, but the story is that we went 1-0. In today's game, man, is it critical that we hold on to that? Because I don't know about all the predictors. I know there's some talented teams that haven't won as many games maybe as they thought, haven't played as well. I know there's another team that's rocking along perfectly fine. They're right where we thought they would be. There's been a few surprises, but surprises based on what? It's why we play the game, and we got to go out there and do it.
2: You guys have begun to be mentioned in potential college football playoff talk, and a couple of media outlets nationally have actually put you in the brackets. Is that a good thing? Is that a bad thing? How do you handle that?
0: Okay, so two things on that. You know, one thing I've noticed over the last 4 or 5 years is, man, the coverage, right, from Wednesday on, about the rankings, about the AP, about this, that. Those are the only teams that are being talked about on ESPN. I don't have to like it, but that's the reality of it, right? So anytime that we can be mentioned nationally as a program that's doing well, I think we got to try to leverage it with recruiting. And the bottom line is, at the FBS level, the national coverage and the amount of tweets and the amount of social media that's out there, we need to run with it. And so it's a really positive thing. Do I think that we deserve to be mentioned at all yet? I do not. Do I think that it means anything? It just doesn't, because, you know, you play poorly next week, and everybody's talking about how not ready we are to be an FBS team. And I'm prepared for that, too. But overall, Mike, I think you're bringing up a really good point about just the state of the union. Once this gets to week 8, you turn on ESPN, that's the best college football show going right now, is the predictions of the top 12, and then who are the next 8 in, who are the first 4 out. All that stuff that we love about the basketball tournament is right at the forefront now that we're FBS. I always felt like at the FCS level, none of that stuff got any attention outside of Fargo or Brookings or Bozeman until maybe the last 2 weeks, when you were really starting to talk about seedings. And so it's kind of cool. I don't read too much into it, and I think we do a good job with our players and with EDN. Eliminate distractions now, don't pay attention to the outside noise.
2: You mentioned recruiting and leveraging it for recruiting. How do you, is that, like, well, you can't play for a national championship necessarily anymore, but this is what we're, what we're trying to do here is this is our goal, is to get to the CFP or to win the conference. Is that how you're going to leverage it?
0: Yeah, I believe so, yes. I've been on both sides of it twice, you know, because I came back here, was at Northern, came back here, right, and then was at Iowa and Wyoming. I know what we were preaching and selling there. There's positives on both sides of it. I tend to agree with basically the overall picture of we want to play at the highest level possible. That's been the message from our kids throughout the last 2-3 years, the guys that I've sat with, and even some of those guys that left in the portal. We want to play against, you know, the best competition week in and week out. I think we're really embracing this thing. There's no looking back, and it was the right call. But with recruits, you're simply talking about, hey, national attention, national televised games. Your parents can watch. You don't have to get 32 apps to be able to see the TV production. I think you lean into that. I think we're still going to lean into our development of our program and how we've developed guys at the FCS level. Now we feel like with a nutritionist, okay, we feel like with another strength coach that we've put more people in position to be better at the development piece. I mean, that's going to continue to be our sell. And then Grant would get up here and tell you, no, our number one sell is still our culture, the people in this community, the people in this city, and what this program does, because winning's important and having a tradition and a fabric is culture. We don't have to talk about culture much, and the people in the upper Midwest still really appreciate their kids getting taught football and having a chance to reach their full potential. I basically kind of just covered everything that we'll hit, but the FBS thing is most certainly powerful. I've seen that on some guys that we've been able to communicate with now, you know, potentially even guys that we'll try to get in on here late with some adjustments to our roster.
3: Tim Polasek again, the press conference early. We'll get to more of this coming up here. Derek Hansen in for Josh Swanson. This is Heard It Here with Swanee. It's a bye week for the Bison, bye week for Swanee this week, and we'll get back to this press conference. Very interesting stuff said about you know, the FBS thing, how it's affecting recruiting. A lot of national talk already. Will the NDSU Bison be a part of that group of six? Will they be the team to represent the group of six in the college football playoff? Well, they got to run the table. They need some help from their, you know, conference guys. It was a bad non-conference season for the Mountain West. What does that mean? Boise State, yeah, they got a loss against Oregon, but still a pretty quality loss if you want to look at that. We've talked about that in the FCS for years. There might be the case in the FBS when it comes to deciding who's going to be in the college football playoff as well. But let's get to more with Tim Polasek here. Heard It Here with Swanee. Derek Hansen filling in for Josh here on 740 The Fan.
1: I figure you marry culture to retention, because you talked about, like, okay, well, this team had 75 new players. You guys never do that, and it makes you potentially more predictable, or it makes you have a better understanding of what you have going into each season than a team that's in the portal for 30, 40 guys.
0: Yeah, a big goal that we have right now and for the foreseeable future is to recruit high school student athletes and supplement our roster with portal. Okay, I can't speak for everybody else, but there's most certainly a trend out there that would say, no, we're going to take 12 high school kids, and we're going to, for sure, with these spots we have available, take 12 portal guys and add to the portal with anybody we lose. We're really trying to hold on to a traditional approach so that our culture is a living, breathing thing. And then, you know, just through my conversations, again, with a couple guys that have left, those were not easy for those guys. All they wanted was a hug from me and say, hey, good luck to you. I mean, they were devastated that they were leaving their brothers, and that's the truth. Okay, and someday I will get with each of those guys and say, was the brotherhood the same? And they're going to say no, because you can't feel that in 1 year. See, relationships take longer than 6 months, and that's a big part of our culture. And we're going to do everything we can, Ross, to hold on to our culture and to have 80% or more of our roster to be high school recruited student athletes. And I want every high school coach to hear me say that, and I want every high school student athlete that thinks he's a prospect to hear me on that, because our high school camps still matter, and cultivating and maintaining the culture is very, very critical to us. We're committed to that. I mean, really committed to that over a lot of other things. I'm not sure it's not over winning and losing.
4: You've been able to pinpoint the last two games, what's happened in the second half, watching film yet?
0: Well, Air Force is much easier to pinpoint it than Sac State, I think. I take a lot of credit, or I take a lot of the blame in Air Force, of trying to be a perfect game manager and getting in the way of some things that Dan had sketched out, for sure. That's the truth. And if I could go back in time, we would probably just throw the ball one or two more times against Air Force. And I think that would have cultivated some opportunities for some points, and then it looks better, right? Against Sac State, no, the offensive staff has been grinding, and we had a good conversation yesterday, a good conversation, one that needed to happen. And we're looking back on the Sac State tape. Not assignment errors, but there's some miscommunication and missed opportunities to get the play started the right way with our identifications. And so those three or four plays go by the wayside. And then the next thing you know, like, the air comes out of the stadium. I'm not sure that our body language and our energy and our juice was good enough, you know, for a Saturday night, right? We got to captivate every opportunity to go out there and be the best we can be. And then I also would add, I think Dan's going to touch on this, but I would also add, guys, we are not done moving this program forward. Okay, we are pretty solidified in the O-line. Okay, we have our five, but we also, those five, you know, I think it's a grand total of like 20 starts or something. We have to get this group to be more experienced, and that includes Stummis, and that includes Nate Test, and it includes Josh Mangan, who's a senior but hasn't played much football. And so we, any chance that we kind of get to cultivate the opportunity to move the team forward because we're in the middle of a process here, we're going to do that.
1: Paul, can you speak to Stenbratton's performance and where he has really in, I mean, this was with Toby leaving and all of a sudden, bang, you're the starting end, and he's...
0: Well, Stenbratton's a pretty talented guy. I think he's still learning what he's capable of, and I don't think we're even anywhere near his full potential, honestly. He's playing well. All those guys on defense as a unit, they're playing really well. My biggest fear right now is that we're taking scheme. You know, these guys are brilliant and they're on defense. And they work through answers really fast. We're taking scheme and we're molding it with really hard, tough, high effort, good athlete guys that can captivate big moments. And we're doing that pretty well. But when it comes down to, you know, playing base defense, who's making plays then? You know, who are still guys that are winning one-on-ones? And I'd like to see us take a step forward there. You know, like truly winning a one-on-one matchup in pass rush. You know, generating a pass rush with a four-man rush versus, you know, a movement or a look that gets the old line a little bit off tilt. You know, so Stenbratton's off to a really good start. I think Kelton McCaslin is also off to a good start. You know, Keenan Wilson, great start, right? I think Logan's playing at a high level. Donnie's made some big plays. You know, Gavin Sell's getting better every week. The list goes on and on there, and they'll keep getting better, but the challenge has kind of been laid down, like who can win some one-on-one matchups, and I think that maybe starts with Matt because he is a pretty capable guy up front.
4: What you said earlier this year that Mountain West play, nothing's going to get decided until week 8 or 9, right. Does that mean the next 4 or 5 weeks better hang on to your butts of what's going to happen?
0: Well, that's what that's just me going off of the experience in the past. Again, like I think in the next 2 weeks, it'd be fair to start, okay, well, man, those guys are underperforming, or those guys are performing above, right? We're going to have some real knowledge when we start getting some crossover matchups or some like matchups. But make no mistake about it, somebody pushes up there and gets to 5-2. Okay, now you're threatening a 10-2 season. You're going to a pretty big bowl game. You're probably getting back in the conversation of a conference championship. And that's not out for anybody yet, because conference play basically is starting this week and is full steam ahead as we go.
3: Again, that's Tim Polasek, head coach of the NDSU Bison on this off week. Derek Hansen in for Josh Swanson here for Heard It Here with Swanee. We'll come back and we'll hear from the offensive coordinator for the NDSU Bison, Dan Larson, who's had a good pretty good start to the season here with Nathan Hayes as his first-year starter, the fifth-year senior. So we'll talk about that, talk more about the upcoming homecoming game against Wyoming coming up a week from today. Derek Hansen in for Josh Swanson. Heard It Here with Swanee here on 107.3 FM KNFL, AM 740, The Fan.
5: 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I'm here with this week's Game Finder. The Bison are off this week, so here are a couple top 25 college matchups. On Saturday, number 18, Michigan hosts number 17, Iowa at 2:30 on CBS. 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
3: Welcome back to Herd It here with Swanee. Derek Hansen in for Josh Swanson, who's taking a bye week along with the, they call it the open week. They don't like to call it a bye. You're not getting an automatic win, but it's an open week for the NDSU Bison before they have homecoming next week against the Wyoming Cowboys. We do have college football in our family of stations today as UND will be traveling to Terre Haute to take on Indiana State. 11 o'clock is the pregame show with Jack Michaels. We have Twins baseball coming up this afternoon against the Texas Rangers here on AM 740 The Fan. So on this off week for the NDSU Bison, before they're on the CW next week, that television network, CW next week, we also had a chance to hear from not only Tim Polasek, the head coach of the weekly press conference, but the offensive coordinator as well. Here is Dan Larson.
14: Yeah, appreciate everybody being here. So, I mean, from our standpoint offensively, you know, we have had an opportunity to play four games. Best we can do is 4-0. And for us to be at where we're at right now, record-wise, you know, that was our goal. Been really pleased with just, you know, how we have, I think, have come out and started games over the course of the last four games. We started fast. We put an emphasis on starting fast. That's how we want to play. We've done a good job, I think, of capitalizing on some defensive momentum that has been created through some turnovers, a fourth down stop, to then jump back on it, hopefully get a, you know, and find some ways to put the points on the board. And so we've had a lot of different guys step up. Nate, obviously, from a, you know, starting your first four games and being put in some tough situations, I think has responded really well. We've had a lot of guys on the perimeter step up and make plays. It's been a different guy almost every single game. And, you know, I mean, from our standpoint, and you know, don't think it's an elephant in the room, but, you know, we got to be a better running the ball, and we got to be a little bit more consistent. I think we've shown what we're capable of. We just haven't shown that we're capable of doing that at a consistent level. That is the standard here at NDSU. And so, you know, from our standpoint, that's part of what we are identifying and working on over the course of this week leading up to our next opponent. But, you know, there's – there's a lot of positive signs that are happening there, right? Sometimes those get overshadowed a little bit, and, you know, that's part of football. But, you know, we're through the first session. We got a lot more football left to go. I know our guys are realize, right, from our standpoint, that we're not where we need to be. And, you know, we'll go to work this week trying to fix some of those areas and then keep capitalizing on the things that we're doing well right now.
15: So 4 yards a rush per carry, that's probably not what you're envisioning. What's a good number there?
14: Well, I mean, we want to be efficient, I mean, run game-wise. I think the days of, like, NDSU racking up, you know, 285, 295 yards rushing, I mean, that's just going to be a different type of challenge now based on the defenses that we're going to see. But, you know, any time that you're above 4 yards a carry, you're talking pretty close to being an efficient running the football team. And so we showed, like, the first game against Jacksonville State in the second half, I mean, we were able to lean on those guys up front a little bit. We were able to lean on the backs. You know, and then it's just been really inconsistent and kind of spotty, obviously, over the course of the last 3 games. So, you know, it's there for us, and some of that's going to be play calling, some of that's going to be coaching and identifying some of those things as well, too. So, yeah, we're not at the standard yet, but I think our guys are going to respond to a challenge.
1: Stoma's a pretty decent run at right tackle. Do you view him and Kenne still in kind of a competition at right tackle, or is it more of a rotation?
14: I don't know if rotation's right. I think, you know, from our standpoint, and Coach P hit on it, you know, it's just if we find these opportunities in games that we can put more guys out there, we can keep gaining experience. I mean, the chances of us going a whole season with just 5 guys on the line of scrimmage is pretty slim, and then all of a sudden these guys have to jump in, it's a big game, and they're putting their hand down or they're taking a pass set for the first time in a meaningful situation. So I don't know that I would say rotation. I think we're always competing. I mean, that's part of it, too. I mean, like, these guys are always working, and as long as we keep a door open for them to keep pushing, they're going to keep doing that. And that's, you know, 11 positions wide across the line of scrimmage and out in the perimeter. But I think what Saturday provided, you know, what the previous, you know, couple of games had provided was opportunities for us to play some guys in some big moments. We're gaining experience there, which is only going to help move this program forward. It's only going to help move the line of scrimmage forward. You know, from our standpoint, it'd be awesome to not to have to walk into a situation where there's only, you know, 20 combined starts throughout the course of an offensive line. You know, so, yeah, we're going to try to keep cultivating opportunities if we get them for sure.
15: Dan, talking about competition, back to running back, is that where, we need to find out who's going to be the number one guy to maybe get more consistency at that spot?
14: Yeah, I mean, it's those guys are running hard. I think it's to some of these missed opportunities that we've had, and those guys would own up to that as well, too. You know, a corner should never tackle us by himself. You know, a couple, you know, holes, if our eyes are maybe in a little bit of a right spot, the run game looks a little bit better. You know, don't get greedy. Take what's out in front of you. Those guys have been competing, I think, at a pretty high level. And I don't know that we're ever going to be a program, Dom, that's just going to have one guy as the bell cow guy. But you got to be able to have it where you can kind of work back and forth off each other. And so I would say we're looking for a little bit more consistency in some of the little things that we really believe in. But, you know, I think we've identified the three guys that are we believe in that can carry the football. You know they left some yards out there as part of it as well, too. I would like to cultivate some more opportunities for them by staying on the field a little bit longer in the second half as well, you know, to see if we can't start wearing on some guys a little bit. So, yeah, I think it's all encompassing from our standpoint with that position group as well, too.
1: I was kind of able to see it as a returner, but maybe it's just more opportunity with Bryce being in the NFL. Just your thoughts on Jackson Williams and kind of what he's been able to take on as somewhat of a go-to guy in the passing game.
14: Yeah, I just he's going to do it all just a little bit differently than guys we've had. I mean, maybe it's as close to Darius Shepherd, a guy that I used to watch on film, and just he did it a lot of different ways. I mean, probably not a lot of people thought he could run by people, and then he would find a way to always get open. You know, Jackson takes a screen pass and finds a way to make it an explosive play. He runs all day. You know, you don't see the guy get tired. We can put him out there in first and second down situations and count him on in third. He's done it. He's a kind of where we believed he should be from his standpoint, and I think there's still a lot of room for him to continue to grow and get better. But I've been really pleased with him, and we played him in a lot of different spots. We've asked him to do a lot of different things. I think he's relishing the opportunity to touch the ball in a lot of different ways, return game, receiving game. You know, we still have only given him a couple carries in some of our jet game as well, too. So there's still a lot more out there for him. But he's a competitive guy. He's a competitive we have on our team. And for him to have the success that he's had so far is not surprising to me.
1: To the job that Coach Crutch is doing, I mean, you lose Raj and you lose Bryce last year. It's a lot of production.
14: Yep.
1: And not that it hasn't skipped a beat, but I mean, it's you're throwing it when you need to throw it pretty well.
14: Yeah, we've done a nice job. And again, it's a credit to Coach Crutchley. It's a credit to Coach Tetzloff, you know, who's helped come in this year and helped out with him. But that we've had guys that have stepped up and taken on some different roles throughout the course of the game. And, you know, to Nate's credit, he's not necessarily just picking one guy. You know, the ball's going where the ball really should be going based on a coverage or based on a route concept. So it, from our aspect of things offensively, that's probably how we need to do it. You know, we're not just going to be able to say Bryce is the X and Raj is the slot and let's go. We're going to have to find ways to move guys around a little bit. So the receiving group has done a great job handling a lot of different roles and handling a lot of different spots. Certainly that only comes – that's not going to happen unless they're getting coached up really well and you know, meetings and all those things getting carried over to the field.
2: So coaches have varied opinions of PFF grades. Well, I'll ask the question anyway. PFF basically has your guys' offensive line graded pretty well to really good in pass protection, maybe not so much in run blocking. Do you guys see that in the way you look at film and grade, or is that, are they off, or explain what that's all?
14: No, I haven't not seen a PFF grade. Pass blocking has gotten better. There's, from our standpoint, I think that what we're doing a nice job of right now is we're not giving up anything easy. You don't see a lot of just free hitters that are running. So, I mean, the communication from a quarterback or the guys on the line of scrimmages, I think, has been pretty solid, and guys are getting better. And part of that is who they're getting challenged by on a daily basis at practice as well, too. The difference, I think, in coaching the pass rush versus the run game is there's not as many variables at times that go into a run game play as a pass rush. I mean, you're looking at a guy, and, okay, that guy loops in, somebody's coming out. I mean, not that it slows down, but there is a little bit less that goes into that part of it than the run game. And we're not calling them, you know, five different pass protections. You know, we're calling maybe five different run schemes throughout the course of a game. And so that part has gotten better for sure. And, you know, we've got to find ways. We've got to identify how do we keep getting those guys to play with that same level of confidence in the run game that they're showing right now in pass protection, staying in front of some people, keeping the quarterback up. The last couple of games have been really good from that standpoint, for sure.
1: From the start of the fall camp to where we're at now, what's the biggest growth you've seen out of Nathan in his quarterback play?
14: He's processed, I think, first down, second down, and third down really, really, really well, meaning that on first and second down, he's not forcing the football. Last Saturday was probably as close as what we have seen to him, like maybe trying to do it a little bit too much on some of those early downs instead of just, okay, it's a check down's okay, let's just get the play started and move. Third down, he's done a really nice job of playing, I think, fast and decisive. Saturday might have been just a game where maybe that wasn't necessarily as much as what he had shown the first 3 weeks. So I think his processing of how we want to throw the football, what's out there for you, take it, don't pass up on, you know, a free play, essentially, in terms of they're just giving us some routes in the flat, let's take the ball. But I thought that Air Force game was really definitive of him so far. He didn't really, the ball was supposed to go outside, or the ball was supposed to go inside, and it didn't matter who was there, he was pulling the trigger and throwing it. And that's a guy who's has a pretty good feel for playing the position right now, and, you know, is doing a nice job just moving the offense along. And then he's done a nice job in the run game. Again, Saturday maybe was just a little bit, maybe just a little bit off, but that was, I think, kind of the general sense that we got from an entire offense more than anything else.
3: Dan Larson, offensive coordinator for the NDSU Bison here, recapping his chat with the media for the weekly pressers going into the off week for the NDSU Bison. Yeah, no Bison game today. They're back on the CW network. That's coming for homecoming next Saturday, a week from today at the Fargo Dome. Derek Hansen in for Josh Swanson. It is Herd It Here with Swanee. We'll come back and we'll hear from former Bison great, former linebacker, and now current defensive coordinator for the NDSU Bison, Grant Olson. What a job he has done as we are getting ready again for the first conference Mountain West home game coming up a week from today against the Wyoming Cowboys. We'll talk about that and more when we come back here. It's Herd It Here with Swanee. Derek Hansen in for Josh Swanson here on 107.3 FM KNFL, AM 740 The Fan.
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3: Welcome back. Herd It Here with Swanee. Derek Hansen in for Josh Swanson. Off week for the Bison. Off week for Swanee. We're giving a little break here as they're getting ready. It'll be a week-long party for homecoming. First Mountain West Conference home game for the NDSU Bison against Wyoming. The Cowboys coming to town. Craig Bowles' former teams facing each other coming up a week from today. 2:30 is the kickoff on the CW Network television-wise. Again, don't forget, we do have college football on KFGO today. UND is at Indiana State. 11 o'clock is the pregame show. 12 noon, the kickoff. We'll have Twins baseball this afternoon as the second game of that three-game series against the Rangers and final regular season, actually final season games four, regular season games four, the Minnesota Twins for the 2026 season. Seems like it just got underway. Now it's wrapping up. One guy who's not going to wrap up anything with his NDSU career, whether it be a player, great linebacker, multi-time national champion, Grant Olson. He's now the defensive coordinator for the NDSU Bison, as we'll complete here our little look back at the pressers this week for the NDSU Bison. Here is defensive coordinator Grant Olson.
21: All right. Well, good afternoon, everybody. I
4: Excited to be here. Excited for the bye week. That's for sure. A little bit more time with family and whatnot, and getting a chance to just catch our breath. I think that man, we've been working extremely hard. Our players have, our assistant coaches have. Really grateful for those guys. You know, really happy to be 4-0 right now. Coach Polisic's already mentioned going 1-0 four times is not easy. Right now, I feel like we're playing really good defense. I don't think we're yet playing great defense. We have areas that we can improve, and Coach Polisic, I know, challenged me and the rest of the defensive coaches yesterday of just going into our meetings and saying, okay, guys, what message do you want to hear? Do you want to hear the everything's sunshine and rainbows message, or do you want to hear the coach me to my utmost potential, coach me to be great, and challenge me on everything and my fundamentals and make me a better football player? And it was fun to look around the room defensively and specifically at the linebackers. I got a lot of head nods to say, no, coach, I want you to be really hard on me right now. And a simple example of that would be Gavin Sell. I know he was the freshman player of the week, but I thought that was his worst game as far as grading out at a linebacker doing his job. He left two or three TFLs out there and potentially an interception and almost gave up a big play that a lot of people might not see, but Gavin wanted to be coached really hard, and he had a look in his eye of, I need to be better. And that's just one small example of the attitude that we currently have, and I'm really excited about that. So this week we are going to improve on the fundamentals. We're going to improve on tackling. That's one thing that we're always going to be working on. And we're going to be working on improving and winning our one-on-one matchups when it really comes down to it. I think that, again, we're playing really good defense, but we're not yet playing great defense. We have areas to improve. Things that we are doing fantastic right now is we've really limited explosive plays. As far as our grade sheet right now, we want to give up three or less a game. If we do that, we're going to be really darn good, and right now we're exactly on our goal, so that's been awesome. I honestly thought we were going to give up more explosive plays at the beginning of the year, and reasons for that being we've got two new starting corners, we've got a safety, and Darius that's played a lot, but then we've got some other guys that have rotated, and then from there you look at, we've got two new starting linebackers and another linebacker that's starting at a position he didn't play last year. So anyway, so I'm really pleased with our back seven. We have not been giving up explosive plays by MAs and just doing dumb stuff. Okay, so anyway, that may seem like a lot, but half the reason to play good defense is don't beat yourself and make tackles and you're going to be okay. So anyway, we're doing a really good job there. We still, again, got some areas to improve. Other areas we're doing a really good job right now defensively is we're producing a lot of takeaways. Obviously give our offense credit for not having very many. You know, I know we're top five in the country right now as far as producing takeaways and then also turnover margin per game. So those are some pretty exciting numbers for the football program, so give everybody credit on that one, but excited there. And then I'm also really excited about our TFLs and our hits on the quarterback, but now we need to start getting a few more sacks. Man, I thought that we did a great job hitting the quarterback on Saturday night. That was awesome. We had 8 TFLs. I didn't even realize that after the game, to be honest with you. Didn't feel like we had that many for whatever reason, just kind of the way that it ended up turning out. But again, really pleased with a lot of the things we're doing defensively. We're really good, but we need to continue to improve in order to be great, and we know that we've got some exciting football matchups coming up. So anyway, really pleased with our leadership. Again, I go back to that meeting yesterday. Excited about the response that our veterans had of, coach, I want to be great. Coach me hard. Do not let me coast. 4-0 is not good enough. We got work to do. So really pleased with those guys. And with that, I'll open up for some questions.
15: Grant, you scored 3 defensive touchdowns, though, in 4 games. You scored. Yep. How explosive you've been on that side of the ball to do that?
4: Yeah, well, you know, man, good question. You know, right now I think that a lot of those plays, some of it just comes down to being in the right place at the right time. You know, and we have coaching points for what do you do when you get the ball, and a couple of them that hasn't required a whole incredible return. You know, Marion's interception was a pretty dang good return, certainly. But Darius just scooping it up, right? And we practice that, so give him credit for scooping it up properly and going and scoring. You know, I think all of those plays right now to me come down to more, they're more on the Bison pride culture side than necessarily a guy going and making an incredible play. But make the makeables, make the layups. If the ball falls into your lap, catch it and go score if you possibly can. So, again, we've capitalized on our opportunities, but that being said, we dropped an interception against Air Force. We dropped an interception against Sac State. And when you go back and watch the film, Kelton McCaslin almost had 3 strip sacks against Air Force that we were inches away from. Well, okay, what are we going to do to improve it to get those things? So it's one of those that I'm like, I haven't even thought about any of the takeaways. My mind's been only on, okay, how do we make those 3 strip sacks that we were so close on? I will say that the pressure that we're generating up front is creating a lot of opportunities for the back seven to go out and catch the football. And anyway, continue to be really pleased with that. So I do want to give our D-line a lot of credit. As far as affecting the quarterback, we have a number that we chart. Are we affecting the quarterback? We're hitting that number. We aren't quite finishing on them like we would like to. So we got to improve that just a little bit. But we are doing a good job affecting the quarterback. We're at our goal every game.
21: You mentioned
1: we practiced that. We were lucky enough to have Luke Wirtz on the podcast. He's doing a great job, by the way. But he said that you actually rep that batting it back in bounds thing. And that Goose used to run that drill.
4: Yes.
1: First of all, whose idea was that? And can you kind of expand on who even thought to rep that in practice?
4: Yeah, well, great question. I believe I'm going to give Coach Gaisler the credit on this one. I remember, you know, every year we kind of sit down and, okay, what do you want your takeaway circuit to look like? What do you want your tackling circuit to look like on down the line? And a couple of years ago, it was one of those like, hey, this is something that you never drill, and if you never drill it, how can you expect the guys to execute it on game? No different than who to block properly on an interception return, for instance. So anyway, that's something that we started repping, and it's been good for us. And maybe you only do it for a minute and a half. We got three circuit stations, okay? So D-line, linebackers, and DBs, and we all get into it. So one guy may only get one or two reps, but man, is that worth doing 5 minutes two times in fall camp? I would say absolutely. And the fact to be able to now get one and put it on film, you know, it's funny, it makes us coaches look really good, right? And maybe we are, maybe we're not, but it was pretty dang cool to see him execute there. And that's something that I'll just say about Ray James. I just want to compliment him on this, and I think we got a lot of guys this way, that he's doing a great job of just playing free and playing confident, going out and making a play. But that's what he's good at. He's a natural football player. Ray's good at football. He's good at basketball. I don't think he's played much pickleball, but if all of a sudden you gave him 15 minutes, he'd probably get pretty good in a hurry. So anyway, I think we've got a lot of guys like that that, again, play multiple sports and all that. So pretty fun to see a guy, especially Ray, first time starter, go out and make an incredible play. I've never handed out, so far in my time as the defense coordinator or my time at NDSU, we've never handed out candy bars for something along that line as far as making, you know, I call it a save, but saving the ball and getting us a score. So anyway, Ray got a candy bar for that, which is pretty dang cool, and everybody on the defense is pretty fired up for him. They said that was awesome. So
0: that athletic ability, is that a direct reflection of the +8 turnover margin, whatever that is? Is it just athletes out there making plays, or scheme, or what is it?
4: I think it's a combination. Certainly, number one is playing hard. Takeaways, the most part, takeaways are generated by number one, pressuring the quarterback, and number two, sprinting the football. As far as forcing the, you know, forcing fumbles and things like that, you know, it's really difficult. We're going to always coach make the tackle. I want to be the best tackling team in the country. Takeaways are a byproduct of being the most physical team in the country, which Coach Polisic preaches on, and then just running to the football with your hair on fire and having a little bit of fun. Now, as we're doing that with the pressure we've created with our defensive line, all of a sudden the quarterback throws one up there. You know, I don't know how many of our interceptions this year have just been an unbelievable play, or has it been the DB's in the right spot, reading his keys properly, the D-line got pressure on the quarterback, he threw it up, and then we made the makeable. That's probably what I would attribute it to, but you can be a great defense when you play with your hair on fire and you just do what your coaches ask you to do. So I think that we've made a couple great plays, but certainly it's more of a culture, an effort, and a Bison pride thing. And again, we've won a lot of football games with those things. I know we laugh at times in recruiting, is that guy may not be the next Myles Garrett, but he's going to get a lot of sacks, and we're going to win a lot of football games with him playing defensive end. And that's just one example. And that's no one in particular person, but just recognizing we may not have the five-star recruit, but we'll win a lot of football games if we continue to stay true to Bison pride and Bison football.
1: You mentioned the two new starting corners. A lot of guys playing, though. I mean, you're giving a lot of guys an opportunity. Yeah. Is that fine? Do you want to find two? How do you kind of see that shaking out as it gets into your kind of knockdown, drag-out league games?
4: Yeah, great question. Well, I think, number one, when it gets into those really really critical moments, we're going to make sure that our best players are out on the field. I do love when there's opportunities, especially if you get up 21-0 or even 14-0. Let's get other guys in. You know, we've been rotating at the defensive line for a long time. But the fastest way to create depth, which we need, especially as the season gets long, is to get guys playing. There's nothing that can replace a game rep. And it's been fun to see. Ray James has gotten a lot better in four games. He graded out his best game. He graded it out at 90%, which previously he hadn't been anywhere close to that. So that was awesome to see him. You know, and that's a first-team all-conference grade, by the way, linebackers. I don't know why it is, but if you're at 90%, you've got a chance to be first-team all-conference. So it's been fun to see him play now all of a sudden at a high level. Well, what happens if he gets a shoulder injury? What happens if something happens? We do have to have the next guy ready to go. So anyway, we're always going to be trying to cultivate that championship depth, and I know that goes back to double rep. But when there's opportunities to get guys in, and especially when they're good enough players that we know they're not going to cost the team, let's get them in, okay? Now, If we get into an absolute dogfight with somebody, you're going to see those starters in a little bit more. But I'm not afraid of some of our backups. I'm certainly not afraid of Peter Howgill being in the game. Peter Howgill played fantastic against Air Force. He had 22 reps, and he went 20 for 22. Well, again, that's an all-conference winnable grade. Now, he needs to do that every single week. But Peter Howgill's a good football player, and if he's out there, I fully trust him. So that's just one example that I can give you just because it's fresh of mind for me as far as his performance. But I like what we're doing. I like the depth that we're creating right now, and we got a lot of good football players on this team.
15: Grant, what's the preparation ahead for what the offenses are not going to be as unique as Air Force, but they certainly might be as dynamic coming up here?
4: Great question. Well, number one, I just want to, I want to compliment our scout team, and it's one of those that people probably don't come to the press conference hoping to hear about the scout team, but I know Coach Bolsick comes up to me all the time. Are they giving a good look? I'm like, Coach, they're giving a pretty dang good look. I understand that they're a freshman, or I understand that they're, a 260-pound offensive lineman, but those guys are going to be good players someday. We're going to be excited. We've got one of the better wide receiver scout teams that we've had, and I'm going to go back to, I remember Bryce Lance being a freshman and thinking, holy smokes, we got him, and we had Eli Green, and we had some other good players at the time. Chris Harris was on the scout team. Like, oh, man, those guys had great speed, and they went up and competed hard. I think we got a really good scout wide receiver core. I think we got two quarterbacks down on the scout team that compete their tail off. And, we've asked for Preston Brown a couple times, naturally, as you can imagine, especially on Air Force. Just give us the fastest son of a gun on the team, maybe. I don't know if he's the fastest, but he's close. So, anyway, they've done a great job. I think that our competition of going NDSU on NDSU has really helped. We take those incredibly seriously. It's funny, I know there was one practice, I think, that the offense made one mistake on one of those plays that we requested for the other team, and Coach Larson was more frustrated on that play than any play for the rest of practice, just because he takes it seriously of giving our guys a good look. When we go out there, just even I'll say defensively, I'm going to make sure that our offense gets a chance to see Donovan Mullen. If they're asking for a linebacker blitz him downhill, I'm going to put Donovan in for that rep, partly because I know, again, those reps are really important. So our offense is helping us a ton to kind of wrap up my answer, but it's nice that we're also getting into a lot more consistency, and it's nice that we're going to be able to say, hey, offense, this play is exactly the same play that you guys run here. They word it, obviously. I'm sure they word it different, but you guys can give us a really fast look, and man, our scout team's doing a nice job, and I will say again that our young quarterbacks are doing a really good job leading those guys. I've been really pleased with not having bad snaps, but also just not forgetting motions and shifts and things like that, so give Xander and Henry a lot of credit. I think those guys are smart young men that are – I appreciate them more than they probably know.
5: What's the biggest thing you want to see out of your defense to improve on as you get ready for, session two, as Paul was talking?
4: Really easy for me. I'm going to give you two things. Number one, it's always going to be tackling. We're never going to tackle well enough. Every interview forever, you can always ask me that. But we're going to improve on tackling, and that's always something that's critical. And I think that we've always found we get better as the season goes along. It's hard to replicate live tackles. It just, no matter what you do, you're trying to keep people safe and you're trying to keep them up. You don't want legs getting tangled. So it's hard to replicate. Well, after 8 games, all of a sudden you tackle better than you did in game 1. So we're going to continue to improve that, and we're going to drill it every which way we possibly can. And then the next thing is we're going to do as many one-on-ones as we can, and we're going to win more one-on-one matchups. We're not doing a bad job winning one-on-one matchups, but we're leaving a couple plays out there where all of a sudden that one missed tackle or that one pass rush move and we just didn't quite finish on the quarterback led to an explosive play. And that's where right now, that's what's keeping us from being a really good defense, which is where we're at right now, and turning us into a great defense. So the margins are small, especially when you're going against really good teams. I watch our offense, and Nate Hayes is scrambling around and making incredible plays. I'm like, son of a gun. Like, man, that's really tough to deal with. Well, how do we prevent that from happening? Well, it's finishing on the quarterback when we get those opportunities.
21: How hot has the oven been at home with all the baked goods you guys have been giving out?
4: Good question. I will say that the individual touchdowns has added a lot to the workload. So anyway, I really appreciate Amy's been really willing to do that and excited about it. And it's been fun too. I know every time I come home or like on Sunday or whatever, and Carly's like, do we get to make treats for the linebackers? And anyway, so she really enjoys doing that. And then being able to bring those girls to practice and hand out treats to the entire defense. I mean, what a neat opportunity for any young child, especially that's a Bison fan. So anyway, I'm really grateful that Coach Ballsley doesn't have the nutritionist all on me about, whatever contents in the cookies. There's a lot of sugar and butter and all that good stuff. So players are enjoying it, having a good time. And if that's one more thing that keeps them motivated to have fun and keep playing well, let's keep doing it.
3: 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Fun little thing, way to wrap things up there. Derek Hansen with you. And speaking of wrapping things up, we'll do that here on Herd It Here with Swanee. Derek Hansen in for Josh Swanson. Off week for the Bison, off week for Josh Swanson. 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
5: And welcome back. Heard it here with Swanee. Derek Hansen filling in for Josh Swanson. Off week for the Bison. Off week for Swanee. He'll be back again next week to get you ready for homecoming in the first Mountain West Conference home game for the NDSU Bison against Craig Bohl's old team, Wyoming. And yes, Coach Bohl, he'll be watching his two old teams square off against each other with Wyoming and NDSU for homecoming. That's on the CW next network next week. 2:30 is the kickoff for that one. Should be a great festive time going on in North Fargo at the Fargo Dome there, Gate City Bank Field at the Fargo Dome. So looking forward to that. We'll recap and preview that a little bit more coming up next week. And coming up today on our family of stations, again, we got college football over on the Mighty 790 and 104.7 KFGO as UND in Missouri Valley Football Conference play. They kick off their season at Indiana State for all their conference action going on. 11 o'clock is the pregame show, 12 noon the kickoff with Jack Michaels and the gang. And we'll have Twins baseball here, the second to last game for the Minnesota Twins. They'll be facing the Texas Rangers. 2:30 is the pregame show, a little bit after 3 o'clock is the first pitch, Twins baseball, right here, again, on AM 740, The Fan. For Josh Swanson, I'm Derek Hansen. Thanks so much for being with us again. We'll preview homecoming against Wyoming 1 week from today. Heard it here with Swanee each and every Saturday morning, 8 a.m., right here on AM 740, The Fan.
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3: It was a storyline Saturday for nearly every Mondak school last week. Injuries, surprising results, and near upsets were abound. This week promises to reveal even more with multiple ranked matchups across the region, and you're locked in to get all the information you need here on the Mondak Football Show. Welcome in, everybody. Another week of FCS football. Up in the northern Midwest, Brad Jones here along with Sam Herder. Sam, it felt like there was a little something to take away from everybody's games this past week, and a lot of fun games coming up this weekend. We're right in the heart of what should be a fun time here across the Mondak.
4: It's a great part of the season right here. The first couple of episodes, it was a lot of blowout win, blowout win, blowout win, on and on and on. Now we have some ranked matchups. We have some more FCS FBS results to discuss, and yeah, really looking forward to talking a little bit about what happened last week, but also moving ahead and previewing some really big games this weekend.
3: It's going to be fun. Let's
4: this weekend.
3: It's going to be fun. Let's line from this past week's games.
4: Man, it's tough to pick one.
3: There's a lot
4: because I think. Man, you kind of want to go, like, what happened with Montana State? That was a questionable performance. You know, South Dakota State got a top 10 win, but their starting quarterback, Chase Mason, he left the game injured. So those are two good candidates right there. But I think, like, nationally, even FBS-wise, what South Dakota did against Boise State, had a chance to tie it at the end. That, no doubt, I think maybe took the number one storyline, certainly in the FCS, but also a lot of people in the FBS had their eye on that one because the Yotes were right there. They had a chance to tie with a couple minutes left. The questionable non-call there, potentially a slight hold there that could have been a touchdown, but Boise gets a stop, but then they score right away, make it a 14-point win. So you look at the final score, you go, okay, you know, that was a two touchdown win by Boise State. But everyone watching that knew that that was a game where South Dakota went toe to toe. And we've been hyping the Yotes up because they have looked the part against inferior competition. But now, you know, they've shown it against what is probably maybe the top group of six team. Certainly last week, they were number 28 in the AP poll. So it was you can talk about good losses all you want, but, I phrase it more of like, how well do you perform in a loss rather than a quality loss? And I thought South Dakota performed very, very well.
3: Yeah, 38-24 the final, Boise State winning at home on the blue turf. Like you mentioned, by far the best odds to come out of the group of six schools to earn a spot in the college football playoff. It was a tie game until 6:25 left in the fourth. And South Dakota was in the red zone, down 7 with under 2 minutes to go before an 83-yard run by Dylan Riley essentially ended things there. But it feels a little bit like Groundhog Day, the running attack for USD not able to get going. It had to be Austin Majeski and his crew of receivers, and boy, did they show up.
4: Yeah, some explosive plays through the air, and Majeski continues to throw off a very strong

0: an arm, an accurate arm as well. Sometimes that can be a tough combo to have, where guys can absolutely rip it, but sometimes their accuracy isn't there. But Majeski continues to look the part, not only as a top freshman player in the FCS, but I think if he continues to play like this, he's going to be at least in the conversation for the Walter Payton Award, and that's pretty high praise for Majeski right there. So he looked the part. I thought defensively, South Dakota, they went toe to toe for most of the game physically. They, especially in the first half, they had some big third down stops. You know, there was a big fourth down stop, fourth and short stop earlier on in the game. In the second half, you can kind of see the depth differential there, where Boise State started to get, you know, all of a sudden those 2 and 3 yard runs, they started to get longer runs, and Boise State had the physicality advantage as they kept on leaning on South Dakota in the second half there. But overall, I still think you have to come away impressed with both sides of the ball for the Utes.
1: Yeah, I mean, all the numbers lean pretty heavily in Boise State's favor. I think what's maybe the most one of the most impressive things about it is that USD stayed in this game despite not forcing any turnovers. And usually, if you're going to be that close, you're taking advantage of some mistakes. Like you said, they just made some key stops, made some big plays, and that bodes really, really well for this team going down. Which, while we let's stay with the Yotes here for a second. You had a pretty significant difference in where you had the Yotes in the poll versus the overall ranking in the Stats Media poll. Let's hear your rationale.
0: Yeah, I bumped them up to number three,
1: Yeah,
0: and
1: big jump.
0: I know, like, it's hard. You want to be consistent with your ballot, but sometimes it's almost impossible to be consistent with the ballot, because there might be times where another team might perform really well against an FBS opponent, but they might not bump up as far as USD just did, just because it's based off of what's going on around you in the top 25. And it's not as easy to say, well, if you win, you shouldn't move down at all. Well, you know, sometimes there might be a team behind you that's just beat the number three team, and so you have to move down to make room for that other team, or you shouldn't move down after losing to an FBS team. Again, what happens around you sometimes can kind of shuffle you around. And with USD, yes, they lost, but I thought with how they performed, and you couple that with how they, for the most part, have blown out their FCS opponents, to me, I think that shows that they are a top three team right now, and that I adjusted them accordingly, especially because you can look at, like, Montana hasn't always, you know, won decidedly and looked phenomenal against their inferior FCS competition. You can say the same thing about Tarleton State, who's also highly ranked. USD is one of the teams that have really dominated their inferior competition. And then again, going toe to toe with Boise State, I think goes to show that they are a very good team this year.
1: Couple of teams that maybe didn't quite have the performances that they wanted. Both of the Montana schools. Montana State escapes with a 35-30 win over Central Connecticut. On the flip side, Montana 52-17 loss at Oregon State, and in a game that really wasn't ever close. What game surprised you more? That Montana got blown out, or that Montana State was in a dogfight to the end with Central Connecticut?
0: Yeah, definitely the Montana State
1: Yeah.
0: score. It was just a game that you were, because the Cats have had some slow starts, you know, in the past, but usually they turn it around pretty quickly. And so you're kind of, usually they turn it around pretty quickly. And so you're kind of sometime in the second quarter or early on in the third quarter. And they did the opposite, because Adam
1: Yeah.
0: Jones, who very rarely fumbles the ball, drops the ball, you know, just doesn't make a lot of mistakes. He coughs it up, and Central Connecticut returns it for a touchdown to go up 21-7. And you're going, you know, everyone across the FCS is going, what is going on? Because this is a CCSU team that, yeah, they're a solid NEC team. They've made back-to-back playoffs. They've pushed Rhode Island in the playoffs, but it's also a Central Connecticut team that got blown out by South Dakota just a few weeks ago. So you're kind of going, what is going on here with Montana State? And then they turn it on, and, you know, their offense gets going, you know, their defense, it starts to get a lot more dominant. The crowd was into it. There was a ton of false starts in this one, so the crowd played a big role in that comeback win. And, you know, the Cats were up two scores at one point in the fourth quarter. CCSU scored to get it within reach. I had an onside kick attempt that Montana State recovered. The Cats probably could have won by two touchdowns, which would have looked a lot better, but Adam Jones had a wide open field ahead of him. He slid, which was probably the smart move, because then they could just kneel it out and get out of there with a win. But there's probably another part of some Montana State fans that said, I wish he would have scored, because beating them by two touchdowns looks better than beating them by 5 points. But yeah, it's that was definitely a surprising result. I thought the Grizz would be a lot more competitive against Oregon State, but I also think Oregon State is a lot better than maybe we anticipated. So overall, like, there's been some really good FCS teams that have gotten blown out by FBS teams in past years, and it kind of just is what it is. You know, no big deal in the long run. I will say, though, that some of the concerns we've had about Montana's offense in the first three games also showed in this game. Yeah. And so the final score, is it a huge concern? No, but just with how the offense looked, coupled with how it looked in the first few games, I think does raise some flags where you go, you know, this offense has the talent to figure it out, but at some point they need to figure out, instead of week after week, we're kind of seeing them stumbling a little bit.
1: Yeah, and you look at the numbers for the Grizz, and I want to get back to Montana State here too. Very top heavy, you know, 27 of 40 for a pair of scores, 215 yards for Ayotte. 18 carries, 81 yards for Gilman. Brooks Davis, 11 catches, 135 yards, and caught the touchdown. Those are all pretty good, and that was it. Beyond that, it was pretty much a complete zero from everybody else.
0: Yeah, yeah, and I know this is a talking point in Montana, so I don't want to, you know, repeat what is already being said on Montana stations, but it is something where you write off the numbers and they sound good, they look good, and the numbers
1: when
0: overall
1: they got
0: this
1: them.
0: Season,
1: right.
0: The numbers overall this season, like Ayotte is putting up pretty good numbers. Gilman is setting records every other week. I mean, we should mention that it kind of got lost in the shuffle, but Gilman is now the all-time rushing yards leader in Montana history, so another record that Gilman sets. And Brooks Davis is having a phenomenal season. He's playing like one of the best receivers in the FCS, so the numbers look good, but it's more the like watching the games in the eye test where it does look a bit choppy, where, you know, sometimes they do get away from the ground game and get away from getting Gilman his touches. In Ayotte, I think I mentioned on last year's or on last week's show that if we were comparing him to 2024, like our viewpoint of Ayotte would be a bit different, but we're comparing him to last year when he was electric. I mean, him and the offense put up back-to-back 50 burgers on the South Dakota teams in the playoffs. And so he set the bar so high. And now this year, he's just not stepping into throws with a lot of confidence. He's just a little bit off, especially with his deep ball. It honestly kind of reminds me a bit of Aiden Bauman last year, where you could just see it that he wasn't confident in his throws. He was just a bit off. Even some of the routine throws were just a little bit off. And so I don't know if it's there's discomfort there. You know, I know he had, you know, some work done on his knee, or if it's just a confidence thing, because he does usually play with a lot of swagger. And right now, we're just not seeing that with Ayotte. So, you know, I know that's kind of a big concern for Montana right now, is their all-world quarterback is not playing like an all-world quarterback. But, you know, you hope that he can turn it around, because, you know, overall the talent level is there for him to have a very, very good season.
1: Back to Montana State. Any concerns about the sloppiness? I mean, you mentioned it could have been a two-score win for the Bobcats, but they fumbled the ball three times. And you look at the people who fumbled it. Adam Jones fumbled two of them. You mentioned the fumble return for a touchdown. Taco Dowler had a fumble that Montana State was able to get back. Justin Lamson threw an interception. Is it just, are we chalking this up to a blip week, or is this something that we need to keep a closer eye on?
0: Yeah, I think you couple this performance with the second half of the Nevada game, which was a bit sloppy at times, especially offensively. A part of that could be the Cats just kind of, you know, being kind of cautious in the second half against Nevada. But it has been six quarters in a row where Montana State hasn't looked like the juggernaut that we expect them to be. Now, there is an overall track record under Brent Vegan that's when they do have a bad game, they usually rebound pretty quickly. And so I have a hard time seeing Montana State playing this poorly. Once again, this was probably their worst performance. You know, maybe 2021 at Montana, you know, might be up there as well, but this is probably one of the sloppiest performances that they've had in the Brent Vegan era. If this was a new look team for the most part, I think I would be raising more concerns about, man, you know, this Montana State team just might not have it this year after what we've seen. But we've seen how good Dowler can be. We've seen Adam Jones rush for 1,000 yards in back-to-back seasons. We've seen how dialed in Justin Lamson is most of the time. You know, this defense has a lot of new names, although their injuries are starting to stack up on the defensive side of the football. Overall, with how experienced this team is and how talented this team is, I am going to chalk this up as kind of a one-off, but it is something to monitor, where if they keep on being sloppy with things throughout the Big Sky play, you know, that kind of changes our trajectory of Montana State as a team, where it's like this team, for whatever reason, week after week, just isn't consistent. They're sloppy. So it is something to keep an eye on, but my hunch is that it's going to be more of a one-off performance rather than a sign of things to come.
1: I want to talk about the Chase Mason injury a little bit more, certainly dive into the South Dakota State's performance against Youngstown and what we can look forward to over the next couple of weeks from the Jacks. Want to make sure we touch on Nebraska-UND as well. 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All right, we'll take a break. We'll dive into the Chase Mason injury, talk about an outstanding game between South Dakota State and Youngstown, and Youngstown's just getting started with the Mondak schools as they've got another matchup coming up this week hosting the Coyotes. All of that, lots more coming, just getting rolling here on the Mondak Football Show. The road to the FCS title ends in Music City. 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
1: 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Brad and Sam here. Let's dive into the Chase Mason injury. It's a tough blow and feels a little bit like Groundhog Day, but according to Coach Jackson earlier this week, hopefully it's not going to be something that's going to keep Chase out a long time.
0: Yeah, initially it did not look good as he limped back to the locker room before halftime. He looked uncomfortable. He looked, you know, like he was in pain and a bit emotional as well, where it just didn't look good initially. But after the game, it sounded a bit more positive. And then even a couple of days later, it was announced that he avoided anything significant. Sounds like a sprain. We think most likely a knee with the brace that he had on. He won't play this week, but it sounds like there's a chance maybe he could play next week. It is a much different injury than last year. Last year was something that was just lingering. He had, you know, it was an ankle that he hurt, but he also had a foot injury as well that was going on that just lingered and kept him out a long time. You know, I know it was kind of the Chase Mason injury watch last year, week to week. We know for sure he won't play this week. Next week, we might get back to the injury watch because that's a huge game going on the road to Illinois State. That could potentially be a top three matchup in the rankings. So whether he can return next week or not will just depend on his rehab. But overall, not ideal to see your standout quarterback leave and be out injured. Unfortunately, he has dealt with a lot of injuries in his career. But the more positive news is it's not going to be a long-term thing, and it sounds like he will be back sooner rather than later.
1: When we look across the Mondak schools, we're going to do two categories of this. Who is the most indispensable player, the player that a team can least afford to lose to an injury? We'll do a quarterback and a non-quarterback. Who's your quarterback?
0: Yeah, I think probably you kind of have to go with Justin Lampson, just with how important he is and how he took Montana State to the next level last year. He's the most valuable player in the championship game, and I think his passing ability was the difference, especially last year, because Montana State struggled to run the ball against Illinois State, and had they not had the passing ability of Justin Lampson, I don't know if they win that game. And I believe their backup is Patrick Duchesne, who is kind of an unproven player, more of a mobile guy, so I think there are some question marks there about, you know, exactly how good they are behind Justin Lampson. So I think he's just the most important player overall in the FCS because he is the quarterback spot playing for the defending national champs.
1: Montana State's deep enough to where you're right. I mean, with the national championship pedigree, what Lampson did, this is almost a spot where I'd maybe mention Ayotte, even though he hasn't maybe, as you talked about in the opening segment, performed the way that we were hoping for him to build on last season. Boy, I think that's a tough one. I think that's a tough one. If he were to go down, it feels like there might be a big drop. Yeah. I'd maybe throw Kaminsky from UND in there as well.
0: Right. Yeah, I think Ayotte is a good one because Montana, unfortunately, has had past years where their starting quarterback has gotten hurt and there was a pretty big drop off when it came to their number two quarterback. But as far as like a non-quarterback, I'm thinking probably Eli Gilman. So I didn't want to double up on Grizz players. But yeah, he's a very important player to the success of Montana. He's just electric with the ball in his hand. So he's a hugely important part of that Montana offense.
1: We haven't mentioned UND a whole lot so far. It was another, I'd say, similar-ish game to Montana in that it was an FBS matchup, and in this case, a Power 4 matchup that didn't really ever feel in doubt. 34-7, Nebraska takes down UND in Lincoln. What any takeaways, anything that stood out to you at all from the UND matchup?
0: Yeah, I thought it'd be a little closer than this, but Nebraska is looking really good this year. And I thought UND moved the ball decently well early on in the game, just some missed opportunities. And then from there, they're already down pretty big. I thought the defense settled in decently well. You know, part of that is, I think, UND settling in. Another part of it could just be Nebraska, you know, somewhat taking their foot off the gas a little bit. But yeah, games like this are kind of hard to get some big takeaways. I thought UND's offensive line showed some good physicality, even though, you know, the points didn't necessarily reflect that. But I thought UND's offensive line showed some good physicality in this one.
1: It's just tough for UND to get off the field in this one. Six drives of at least nine plays for Nebraska. The Cornhuskers on third downs, they were 7 of 15, but then converted to fourth down, so really 9 of 15 on those type of situations. Tough matchup for UND. Nothing that I really took away really positively or negatively. Nice to see Dang get a little bit more active in the offense, and hopefully that's something that they can build on, continue to expand on that passing game.
0: Yeah, I think it's a good, not a wake-up call, I'm not sure the word I'm looking for, but I mean, UND has rolled its opponents,
1: right?
0: And so, like, you don't want to have like a too overconfident locker room, and so this brings you back down to earth. Now again, it's a Power 4 opponent, and it's not like they lost to, you know, the number 3 team in the country or anything like that. That's different. So I think it's one of those things where it's not going to impact them in their rankings or their playoff resume, but it is, you know, maybe kind of just a back to reality type of moment for the locker room that says, all right, we got to lock in a little bit more. We have some stuff to improve on. You know, we're not world beaters just because we put 42 points up on the board against St. Thomas in the first
1: half. And it gives the coaches something a little less nitpicky to be able to cover during practice.
0: And offers where some real evaluations now.
1: Yeah, absolutely. I think that's certainly handy to be able to have for them. We should touch a little bit more. We talked about Chase Mason with SDSU. That Youngstown game was a heck of a game. That was a really fun one to watch.
0: Yeah, I thought, you know, the Chase Mason injury took a lot of storylines, but right. I thought the ground game for South Dakota State, their ability to lean on the offensive line and really lean on Josiah Johnson, 238 yards on the ground, a couple of scores. He shows both physicality, but I also think he can make some guys miss in the open field. He has a nice burst as well. And then defensively, I thought South Dakota State played really, really well. Bo Brungard did his thing through the air. He threw for nearly 300 yards. But I wrote in my preview that when South Dakota State had to contain Bo Brungard, and containing doesn't mean shutting him down. You know he's going to get his yards, but at least prevent him from going crazy. And that's what they did. Now, you know, again, he threw the ball pretty well. He had some really nice throws in there. But as far as his running game, which is just as dangerous as his throwing game, they really contained Brungard overall, contained the rushing attack overall as well. So I thought it was a good answer by South Dakota State mentally, because we all know the storylines from last year of once Chase Mason went out, that kind of derailed the season. I thought they answered the call both on the offensive line and the ground game. Then the defense overall answered the call to beat a team that is ranked in the top 10, is a very talented team, and they're up by two scores in the fourth quarter. And, you know, a few different sequences go differently, and maybe South Dakota State wins by a little bit more instead of just one possession. But overall, it was a really good win for the Jacks.
1: I thought what was especially impressive for SDSU, they had one running play on 43 carries when you take away the kneel downs that went for negative yards. That speaks a whole lot to that offensive line and is going to make them tough to beat come playoff time.
0: Yeah, and that's, I mean, this isn't a Youngstown State show, but I do think that the team is very talented. But one thing that has been missing for the Penguins is that they just can't match the physicality of some teams in the Missouri Valley Football Conference, and that certainly showed on Saturday. But, you know, you flip it to South Dakota State, and that was one of the better offensive line performances that I think we've seen over the last couple of years from the Jacks.
1: All right, let's take a break. We got a lot more coming on the other side. We've got picks, previews, that, and more coming up here on the Mondak Football Show.
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1: Back in on the Mondak Football Show, what should be an outstanding slate of games this weekend. All right, Sam, if you could only watch one of the games this weekend, which would it be?
0: Ooh, well, we have, there's three ranked matchups in the FCS, yep. And they all involve Mondak schools. We have number 5 Montana going to number 10 UC Davis, and number 8 South Dakota going to number 11 Youngstown State, and then number 18 Northern Arizona going to number 1 Montana State. If I had to pick one, I'm thinking probably Montana, UC Davis. These are two teams that lost decisively to Power 4 opponents, or one Power 4 SMU and then another group of six-ish. Oregon stays kind of in that weird tier right now. And then they've blown out, for the most part, their FCS opponents. Now, UC Davis had a close first half against Portland State before pulling away in the second half, but it's two teams that I think are very talented. Montana, as we've talked about, has looked choppy at times. UC Davis has looked really good in their last couple of FCS teams, but again, you kind of expect them to blow them out. So I think there's a lot of question marks around these teams as far as like how good they are, where do they stand in the pecking order. So this, to me, is probably the most intriguing in the FCS.
1: I think that's probably right. It's the only one featuring two top 10 teams. It's a road test for Montana against a UC Davis team that I would say largely as far as their big picture aspirations has probably underperformed a little bit over the last handful of years into the playoff side of things. But yeah, it should be a fun matchup. I'm also interested to see South Dakota at Youngstown. Both of those teams are coming off of really, really tough games, tough and physical matchups where neither of them got the result that they hoped for, but it's going to be an interesting bounce back with USD now having to go from Boise out on the western part of the country and flying out to Youngstown.
0: Yeah, that is a close second for sure. I mean, Youngstown State, they're going to be desperate for a win, because if they lose this one, they're sitting
1: three
0: at
1: losses.
0: 2-3.
1: Yeah.
0: Now, one of those is to a Power 4 opponent. I think it was Kentucky, so that you kind of throw that one out. But still, sitting at 2-3 overall for a Youngstown State team that has not only playoff expectations, but they want to make a push within the playoffs. That's why guys like Desmiel Lee came back, Bo Brungard came back. So they're going to be motivated for a win. And on the flip side, like you said, back-to-back road trips for South Dakota. I think you kind of lean the Yotes in this one, not to give away our picks, but I think,
1: Sam.
0: I think the offensive line, I won't give away my score prediction yet, so we'll kind of
1: okay,
0: play half and
1: right,
0: half here.
1: Right.
0: But I do think the Yotes have the edge in the trenches, but you can also kind of like write out the storyline in your head of South Dakota's getting all this praise, they're looking really good, and all of a sudden, boom, disappointing performance, you know, on the road for the second straight week, you know, at Youngstown State, you know, that kind of a lot of the momentum gets zapped. Like, you can kind of see that storyline happening if they were to lose this game. So this is a huge test for South Dakota. They're getting a lot of praise. You hope they're not reading the headlines too much, but this is a, you can't call it a trap game because it's number 11 Youngstown State, but it is a game that you kind of circle and go, okay, if South Dakota is as good as we think they are, they need to go on the road and handle business over a team on paper that they should beat, but you have all the other circumstances around it as far as playing a motivated team, back-to-back road trips, physically and you know, mentally probably fatigued from the Boise State game. Gabriel Hardman, their standout linebacker, we should also mention, left the game with a knee injury.
1: Yep.
0: Sounds like he's day-to-day, so not a serious knee injury.
1: Yep.
0: Sounds like he's day-to-day, so not a serious injury to keep an eye on in South Dakota.
1: Who should be more on upset alert, UND at Indiana State or South Dakota State without their quarterback but hosting Eastern Illinois?
0: Oh man, none of the above. I think if you had to pick one, maybe UND. But that Indiana State's starting quarterback Elijah Owens is out. So I mean, neither of these teams are going to get upset. But I just have a hard time seeing Eastern Illinois going to Brookings and getting a win. At the same time, South Dakota State lost to Indiana State last year without Chase Mason. So there is that. But I think they're so much more equipped to handle a game or two, whatever it is, without Chase Mason this year compared to last year.
1: It feels like with Indiana State, they get one of these upsets every decade, and they've used up their upset this year, this decade.
0: Well, I think Indiana State beat UND 2 years ago, right? Yeah. That was when UND had slide in the back half of the season. Now I think UND plays with a different edge now under Eric Schmidt. I think they've kind of put past the UND is really good at home, but they can't win on the road. Like, I think they've kind of gone, they've kind of gotten past that just with their mindset and how they prepare. So yeah, my real answer to your question is none of the above, if that is an option.
1: Are there any matchups that Northern Arizona has that you think could be interesting with Montana State?
0: Well, Northern Arizona, their quarterback, Ty Pennington, he's viewed by some NFL scouts as the top quarterback prospect out of the FCS. He's very, very talented. I think his weapons are lacking a little bit for Northern Arizona, but we have seen Montana State's secondary. They kind of got picked on a little bit against Central Connecticut State, whether it be just losing 50-50 balls or, you know, frankly, there's a couple times that they just got burnt on some double moves in man-on-man coverage. So that is one area that you want to see Montana State, really improve on, because that passing game for Northern Arizona can be really good, especially when the Lumberjacks get in a roll. So that is one area I wouldn't necessarily say that NAU has an advantage on for sure, but if it is something they start to roll with, I think Ty Pennington can put up some big numbers once he gets into a rhythm.
1: Northern Arizona is always weird. I never know what to do with them on a year-to-year basis.
0: If this was at NAU, maybe it's a bit more intriguing, because the Cats, what year was that, 23 or 24? They nearly lost at NAU. And last year at NAU, I think the Lumberjacks were up like 10-0, 14-0 on Montana State before the Cats came back. So maybe there is something about Northern Arizona, and, you know, they found some things on Montana State where they have been able to jump up on. But you kind of figure that the Cats are going to be quite motivated to put the sour taste from last week out of their mouth. I don't know, it's a good matchup. Northern Arizona is good. They're not great, but they are good. But I won't give away my pick, but I'm leaning a certain way for that one.
1: We got to teach you the art of the tease here at some point here.
0: I didn't say which way I'm leaning.
1: There you go. All right. We're going to be coming up on bye week season here in the next few weeks. Which of the Mondak school needs one the most?
0: I think probably Montana State, just with their overall injuries. They were without a couple of linebackers this last week. Obviously, Caden is out as well. One of their other safeties, Dolan, I think, exited the game. So just with their bulk of injuries, I would say Montana State. Now, if South Dakota State could play this week and then have a bye next week and then play Illinois State, they would take that just to get Chase Mason back. But I think just with the bulk of injuries, probably leaning the Cats on this one.
1: Yeah, I mean, South Dakota State obviously jumps up with the Chase Mason injury at Illinois State next week. And then they
0: mention, too, that Lance Rucker could be coming back pretty soon. Mm. So that's pretty notable for UND.
1: That would be, if we get that get Rucker back for that South Dakota State matchup coming up here in a couple weeks, I think that makes that game really, really interesting. All right, fans, it's tailgating season. 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All right, Sam is teased. Sometimes maybe a little further than that on the picks. We're going to take our final break here. We'll get to those picks on the other side. This is the Mondak Football Show. 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

0: 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All right, it's time. Let's get into it. We're going to go by start time here. We're going to start noon Central kick, North Dakota, the number 7 team in the country, 3-1 at Indiana State, coming in at 2-2. Sam, who you got?
1: Yeah, it's a good road test here for UND, back to back.
0: That's not what you said. That's not what you said last segment. You said neither on upset alert.
1: Yeah, I mean, it's still a good test though to kind of see what the team, you know, how they treat this game. You know, they know they're favored. Do they come out lackadaisical? You know, you go from playing at Nebraska to playing at Indiana State. Like, how do you handle that mature wise? So from that perspective, I think it is a good test for this team in this locker room. But like I said, Indiana State will be without their starting quarterback. So I think UND will roll 35-10.
0: Yeah, you think it's going to be a slightly different atmosphere than what they saw this past weekend?
1: A little bit, yeah. I don't think they're going to have to practice their silent count this week.
0: Yeah, right. I think that's probably fair. Yeah, I mean, I've got UND as well. 35 seems a little low. I think they come out and they put it up on them. Give me 45. I'm just giving Indiana State a field goal, 45-3. I got a big win for the Fighting Hawks. All right, so that's the noon kick, 1 o'clock kick. Number 8, USD, coming in at 3-1 off their lone loss on the season, at number 11, Youngstown State, 2-2, 1 o'clock Central kick.
1: Yeah, this is going to be a battle. Like we mentioned in the previous segment, Youngstown State is going to be motivated for a win. This is back-to-back road trips for South Dakota. It was a physical game against Boise State, but I do think physically USD has the edge, especially their offensive line against Youngstown State's defensive line. Youngstown State's offensive line is very, very good, led by Desmond Lee, but I do think USD will win 31-24. You would like to see them establish the ground game, kind of keep the clock going, move the chains, keep Bo Brungard off the field, but I do expect this to be a very tightly contested game, but I have to roll with USD. A lot of momentum is on their side right now.
0: Man, it's this is going to be an interesting matchup. I'm excited to watch this one. I think I'm actually leaning Youngstown in this, and I don't feel great about it. I think South Dakota is the better team. If you ask me what team I think is going to go farther in the playoffs, I would answer South Dakota without blinking an eye. Weird things happen in Youngstown, and we see that every year. I think Youngstown feels that sense of urgency. I think Brungard is going to have a big game in this one. I think it's close. It may even come down to the final minute. I've got it 27-24, Youngstown with a win.
1: Interesting. Upsets. Upset alert.
0: I mean, is it really an upset? I don't think it's an upset when it's the number 11 team at home.
1: True. I don't know what the spread is, but that's probably fair.
0: I think it's probably a pick'em type game. I'd feel better about it for Youngstown if it was under the lights. I think an afternoon game bodes a little bit better for USD. But I think this is going to be a fun game. Not going to be surprised if USD wins. I do think they are the better team. Heading right on down the timeline here. 2 o'clock Central kick, number 18, Northern Arizona at 3-1 at the number one team in the country, Montana State at 4-0. How about an upset pick from you, Sam? What do you got?
1: Not here, not this one. If Montana State plays like they did for the last six quarters, then maybe, but I expect a rebound from the Cats. I think they're going to be locked in, especially when they see a team like Northern Arizona that has a ranking next to them. And also, like I mentioned, Northern Arizona has given Montana State a little trouble at different parts of games in previous years. I'll take the Cats winning 38-17. I don't think it's going to be an absolute utter blowout, but I do think the Cats overall, they'll have a successful day offensively, and I think they'll win comfortably. I don't think it's going to be total domination, but I do think it's going to be a comfortable win in the first ranked win of the season for the Cats.
0: Yeah, when you put the ball in danger as many times as Montana State did last weekend, I think that's something that gets cleaned up pretty quickly by Coach Vegan and just the seniors and the experience that that team has. I don't expect that something to consider to be consistent. I think that gets taken care of here pretty quick. I like Montana State in this one. Northern Arizona, I think, will put up some points, but Montana State's just got a little bit too much. I think a late touchdown maybe makes the score look a little bit better than it should be. I'm going 34-20 Montana State, but a game that isn't really close in the end. All right, 6 o'clock Central kick. Eastern Illinois at 1-3 at Brookings, the number 2 South Dakota State Jackrabbits at 3-1.
1: I'll take SDSU winning 28-3. I think it's going to be a really good game by the defense where they for the most part, shut out Eastern Illinois. I think it's going to be kind of a slow-moving offensive day for South Dakota State. I want to see a bit more from Josh Holst, who will be starting at quarterback now. I know they feel pretty comfortable with him, much more comfortable this year compared to last year with their backup situation. He has FBS starting experience at Northern Illinois. Now, he didn't look great throwing the ball this last week, but, you know, again, you get thrown out there and you're not necessarily in a rhythm, don't have a full week of practice. So I do want to see a bit more from him throwing the ball. So I don't think it's going to be a tremendous day offensively for South Dakota State, but I think they get into the upper 20s. Maybe they get into the lower 30s and they kind of just, you know, kind of drag this one out a little bit and kind of just keep on leaning on Eastern Illinois to win pretty comfortably.
0: Yeah, I'm right there with you. I've got a 31-0 win for the Jacks in this one. What do you think the run-to-pass ratio is for South Dakota State in this game?
1: I mean, I would like to see it be 50-50 in the first half. Now, once we get to the second half, then, you know, they're probably going to lean on the run more. But I like to see them kind of just open it up and see what Holst can do, you know, throwing it, get them into a rhythm. Now, they also could play it safe and just say, we're gonna run the ball, run the ball, run the ball. So I could see it going either way, but I would like to see them, because Eastern Illinois, they're gonna stack the box. And so, you know, spread them out and winging around a little bit. I wouldn't mind seeing that, just maybe more so to for my own curiosity to see what this whole sky has in store.
0: Yeah, I don't see it going either way. I think this is, if it's less than 2/3 run to pass, I'm going to be pretty surprised. Even if you want to separate out the first half, I think it's going to be a heavy dose of the run game from South Dakota State. All right, last one for your later night viewing. Number 5, Montana at 3-1 at number 10, UC Davis, also 3-1, 9 o'clock Central kick. Sam, who you got?
1: I think this is the first time I'm picking against the Mondak team.
0: Now, there it is.
1: Obviously not including FBS games here, but I'll take UC Davis winning 31-27. Davis offensively is looking really good. Their new starting quarterback, Trainer Cleland, looks very settled in. Samuel Batu Jr. is one of the top receivers in all of the FCS. And Montana's secondary has kind of gotten picked on, not only against Oregon State, but, I mean, even Drake and Utah Tech move the ball pretty well. Southern Utah, who just lost to a non-scholarship Pioneer Football League team, by the way, they move the ball pretty well on Montana. So I'm just not there on the Grizz defense. I still think the offense has a very, very high ceiling, but it's just not there yet for the Grizz. So I think this is a tough spot for the Grizz, and I'll go with UC Davis winning.
0: Yeah, I mean, there's going to be some points scored in this game. I don't think there's any doubt about that. This is a tough one. I feel like this is a game that you want to see UC Davis win, and they just don't quite get there. I'm going to go Montana. I'm actually going to pick the identical score. I think 31-27 is right where this game is. I'm just going to flip who wins. I've got the Grizz on the road.
1: Okay, that's fair. Montana does turn it on once conference play hits, so we'll see if they're able to do that. But this is a big game for both, that's for sure.
0: It's going to be several big games. We're excited to watch them. 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

0: just taking on the Jets. I want to start with Christian Watson. In the opener, he was explosive before and after the catch. He looked great through week one. Watson leads the NFL in yards after the catch. At 12 yards after the catch per catch. The Jets secondary looked great on paper after week one, but they played the Titans, so I don't think that necessarily even counts. The Jets blitzed the fourth highest rate last week, and Watson burned the Vikings blitz badly. The Vikings blitzed at the highest rate last week, and Watson was fantastic. According to Fantasy Points, Watson scored the position's most fantasy points on blitz plays last week. So A grade for Christian Watson, a B grade for Matthew Golden. I was skeptical about Golden this preseason, but through one game, he looks like a different guy. Targeted 12 times. He ran the sixth most routes of any receiver in week number one. The Jets cornerbacks, again, look good on paper, but it was the Titans. Last year, Azalea Thomas and Brandon Stevens had PFF coverage grades as cornerback 90 and quarterback 60. They
1: you made both of those names up.
0: I know. Doesn't it seem like it? Stevens gave up 8 touchdowns last year in his coverage. That was the second most in the league. And Matthew Golden comes in with a B grade. Jaden Reed gets a C. With Minkah Fitzpatrick out, Jarvis Brownlee is going to handle most of the slot duties for the Jets. He's just okay. Reed should have some opportunities to beat him with quick moves. I didn't like that Reed only played 57% of the snaps last week, which surprised me. And that's why he's only a C grade here. Tucker Kraft looked good in the first game back from ACL, including playing 66% of the team's snaps. That was encouraging. Jets were pretty bad against Titans last year, including allowing 10 touchdowns to the position. The loss of safety Minkah Fitzpatrick could be a positive for Kraft, and he comes in with a B grade. And that leaves us with Jordan Love. I thought he played heroically last week, despite withering pressure from the Vikings and a horrible offensive line. I think the Jets send a lot of heat. They blitzed a lot last week. Love should have some exploitable matchups. I've got A, B, B, and C grades for his receivers, so I've got Jordan Love with an A grade. Lastly, Marshawn Lloyd. Jets allowed the most running back fantasy points last year, including an insane 28 total touchdowns to the position. That was 5 more than the next worst team. Lloyd never got on track last week. Rarely had any running room against Minnesota. The offensive line for the Packers looked terrible. The Jets shut down Tony Pollard last week. Still, I feel like they got to get Lloyd going in this one, and they're going to be more stubborn with the running game. I'm going to go one more C grade on Lloyd. I got it wrong last week, giving him a C grade. I'm going to try it again here and see if we get it right on the C grade on Lloyd. Nobody else got enough meaningful carries to count from that backfield. All right, for the Jets side, this will go a lot faster. Well, let's start with Breece Hall. His 22 carries last week put to bed any notion of a real timeshare under new offensive coordinator Frank Reich. Reich's always been a run-first guy, and he called 33 carries last week. Hall is assured of a big workload most weeks, probably this week too. The Packers were pretty solid on defense last week against the run, holding Minnesota to 3.5 yards per carry. But Jordan Mason still found the end zone. I think Hall does here too. And just through sheer volume, he remains an A grade. Going to the passing game, Garrett Wilson was fantastic last week. As expected, a total target hog for the Jets. He finished in the top 5 at his position in yards per route run, targets per route run, separation score, and win rate. The Packers cornerbacks might be really bad. Carrington Valentine gave up a touchdown last week and had a 0% separation score by fantasy points. So, Garrett Wilson, A grade. How about a little dart throw here? Let's say you're already down Thursday. You played against one of the many people who went off on Thursday night, Adonai Mitchell. Or as some people call him, Adonai Mitchell or Adenoid Mitchell.
1: You can go with AD Mitchell, too.
0: A.D. Mitchell might be easiest. Mm-hmm. He's a long bomb specialist. He averaged 19 yards per target last week. The Vikings didn't throw deep on the Packers at all, really, last week and didn't challenge them there. But, you know, that's what Mitchell's built for. And as I mentioned, their outside corners are a big liability. If you need something special, consider Adonai Mitchell with a C. We're going to bench Kenyon Sadiq. We're not going to chase his rushing touchdown from last week. And Geno Smith also comes in with a C. I considered him as my take a chance on me quarterback. He's going to have some opportunities with Wilson and Mitchell. I've got a C grade on

0: him.
1: Don't forget our unofficial bet. Yeah. Sorry. Don't forget our unofficial bet. Geno outscores Drake May this year.
2: Yes. I'm in the lead. 1 week you're winning. You are winning through 1 week on that one. Absolutely. You will be winning your fantasy league when you come back for the next segment of Fantasy Football Weekly featuring 9 players upon whom you can take a chance. It's Take a Chance on Me when we return.
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0: Welcome back, Fantasy Football World. Paul Ciarci and Matt Harrison and Kent Weirach with you. This is a segment we like to call Take a Chance on Me. Take a Chance on Me. Nine players you would not normally start. We begin at the quarterback position. And Matt Harrison, who do you have?
1: I'm going to go with C.J. Stroud this week. He didn't look absolutely terrible in his first 2 weeks. In fact, it kind of ended all right in two losses. Week one, 274-2 against the Bills. That's respectable. Week two, 353 against the Bengals, but they didn't produce a touchdown. So everybody's panicking in Houston. You know what else Stroud hasn't done? Thrown an interception yet. You know what the Colts haven't done? Picked off a pass yet. Speaking of the Colts, they've allowed the most passing yards in the league so far. At least 324 yards in both games so far this year. I like C.J. Stroud this week.
0: Like it. Like it. That's bold. Kent, who is your take a chance on me quarterback?
2: Listen, guys, we're playing players against the Lions, and this week that's Geno Smith. This defense has given up 469 and 446 scrimmage yards in their first two games. It's a 48.5 game total. The line is 6.5 to the Lions, so we got a passing game script heavily in play for Geno as well. And frankly, Geno's been pretty good. I mean, he looked a lot better than last year, that's for sure. He's 12th in passing yards, 7th in completion percentage, 3rd in accurate throw rate. So we still haven't really seen a boom game from Garrett Wilson or Adonai Mitchell yet either. So if one of those come, then Geno Smith's going to come right along with them. Big game for him.
0: All right. In Seattle, it might be Sam Darnold under quarterback as your quarterback, or it might be Drew Locke. But either way, I think they're both valid selections here, in part because they're playing the Commanders. These teams met last year. Sam Darnold threw 330 yards and 4 touchdowns in that matchup. And, you know, there were 32 NFL teams, which means there are 64 starting outside cornerbacks. Washington may have cornerback 63 and 64 as their starting cornerbacks. Mike Sanderstill and Amik Robertson. You guys want to guess the passer rating that the Commanders are giving up across all passes against Washington this year?
1: It's got to be pretty dang close to perfect.
2: Yeah.
0: 130. It is. 146.
2: Jeez.
0: I mean, we are that close to a perfect passer rating. They've given up the third most fantasy points to opposing quarterbacks. Jalen Hurts and Dak Prescott so far have thrown 3 and 4 touchdowns against Washington. Sam Darnold, Drew Locke, whoever starts, put him in your lineup. Let's go to the running back position. Matt Harrison.
1: I've got Quinch on Judkins, and Judkins managers have to have some brown in their shorts after the first 2 weeks, but this is where opportunity meets matchup here. Judkins is still averaging 15.5 touches per game. The next closest competition is Raheem Sanders, who's getting like 3.5 per game.
0: Ooh, yeah,
1: right. Yeah, and this week he gets a Falcons D that's been torched by opposing backs this season. 6.3 yards per carry against, worst in the league. I said Falcons defense. No, it's not the Falcons defense. Who are they playing? They're playing the Panthers defense. That's right.
0: Thank you.
1: 6.3 yards per carry against, worst in the league. Most rush yards, rushing scores, and running back combo yards allowed this year. 203 running back combo yards allowed per game by the Panthers so far this season. If Judkins can't get to 100 at the minimum, then we've got a big problem.
0: Yeah, we do have a big problem. I think this is going to be a sneaky competitive game. Easy to say now after the Browns just had an upset win last week, but I think we could have another one here. The way you beat the Panthers is on the ground. All right, Kent, you'll take a chance on me running back.
2: I'm going with Kalen Black from the San Francisco 49ers. He was a hot pickup after week one, but last week he just rushed 7 times for 25 yards. However, the 49ers are, spoiler alert, dealing with injuries again. So the only healthy starting wide receiver that they have is Deebo Samuel. So I think the 49ers will need to lean on the run game in a game script that'll probably favor the run game already. And we all know that Christian McCaffrey, he's not getting 20-plus touches anymore. He's 15 touches in week one, 14 in week two. Mm-hmm. This Cardinals run defense has been decent so far, but last year they allowed the third most fantasy points to opposing running backs. They made no major upgrades on defense in free agency or the draft, although they did get Walter Nolan back, who was a first-rounder. And they have the same defensive coordinator, Nick Rallis, despite the head coaching change, and he's been a bottom-half run defense for all 3 years in his positions prior to this year. So I think this is a good matchup for Kalen Black to hopefully have some second half run to close out the game for the Niners.
0: That was San Francisco running back Kalen Black. I'm going to the Chiefs running back Emmett Johnson as mine. Kenneth Walker on pace for 476 touches this year. That is unsustainable, to say the least. They've got to pull back the reins a bit, and this is a perfect time to do it because this game's going to be a blowout against Miami. It's an 11-point spread. The second half is going to be Emmett Johnson time. And if his small sample size is any indication, Emmett Johnson's good. He has posted a 60% success rate. The only player with more missed tackles per attempt than Emmett Johnson in the league is Kenneth Walker, the man in front of Emmett Johnson. And he can catch, by the way. And I'll mention that because Miami's defense is bad on the ground and through the air for opposing running backs. They've allowed the most fantasy points to runners, including 5 running back touchdowns allowed. That's the league's worst number. They've also allowed the 3rd most running back receptions and the most running back receiving yards. So Emmett Johnson can do it on the ground and through the air in the second half. Let's go to our Take a Chance on Me receivers and Matt Harrison.
1: I've got a tight end this week, Dalton Schultz. Last week, 12 catches, 140 yards on a crazy
0: 14 targets.
1: We need
0: to peacock that for somebody. Somebody called that on last week's show.
1: I don't remember.
0: I think it was Brian.
1: Texans tight end 1 was successful against Indy last year. He combined for 11 catches and 128 yards in their pair of matchups in 2025. The Colts have allowed the 4th most catches and yards to tight ends through 2 weeks. Travis Kelce just went for 9 for 101 in a score last week against this D. And Dalton Schultz might be the only receiver in town there.
0: Yeah. Nico Collins, going to miss another one. Obviously ruled out. All right, Kent, you're taking a chance from your receiver.
2: I'm going to go with Josh Palmer. Now, this is because there's some injuries on the Bills team, too. But did you guys know he's currently the wide receiver 21 and a half point per reception? Yeah. Because he has 2 catches, both of which were touchdowns, 34 and 43 yards long. So he's got enough fantasy points in those to cover that. But with DJ Moore and Keon Coleman not practicing as of Friday, Moore was downgraded from a limited to a non-participant, which is never good. The opportunity here for Josh Palmer to be the secondary pass catcher to Khalil Shakir is very, very opportune for him. The highest game total of the week right now at 50.5 points. So I'm looking for a good matchup there. And then this Chargers defense, they just let Trey Tucker drop 119 yards and a touchdown on him. And they let something called Cody White score 2 touchdowns. You couldn't even get odds on that prior to the game. No. 1 Cody White touchdown was plus 2,500. They didn't even offer 2 because they would have to drain the bank. Josh Palmer, big touchdown guy. Let's see it this week.
0: All right. I like that move. Our final Take a Chance on Me player is Miami wide receiver Malik Washington going up against Kansas City. We already talked about the game script, which is going to favor passing throughout this game for Miami. So they're playing to come from behind. Washington leads the Dolphins in routes, targets, and air yards. He's the team's slot receiver. And that puts him up against Kansas City's slot cornerback, Legarius Sneed, who is the single most targeted player in the NFL. 20 targets through 2 games is an astounding number for a cornerback. Unreal. He's allowed the most receptions of any player in the league. 16 of those 20 were completed on him. We just saw Josh Downs post a big game from the slot against the Chiefs. And now, here comes Malik Washington from the slot against the Chiefs and against Legarius Sneed. All right, let's go to our next matchup, which is the Houston Texans at the Indianapolis Colts. Matt, you already told us all about the tight end situation with Dalton Schultz, and you talked to us about C.J. Stroud as well.
1: Yeah.
0: So who does that leave for Houston at this point?
1: Well, we'll talk about the wide receivers for a moment here. Nico Collins still doubtful. To be a top 5 wide receiver, like Charch said.
0: Said still early. Plenty of games left. And what are the odds he gets hurt again?
1: Pretty good, actually. Pretty good. We've got Xavier Hutchinson, Jalen Noel, Kayshon Booty. That trio combined for 19 targets last week in a game Houston never led. Their production combined, 7 catches for 105 yards, but they're good at sharing. None of them had more than 37 yards, so I guess that's good. Half-decent matchup, too. The Colts have allowed the 2nd most yards to wide receivers on this young season. If you had to start one, it's Hutchinson, who has 7.5 targets per game, but I'd rather leave all on the bench for fear that one of the others is going to be the one going off in this one. D, David Montgomery is the only other starter on the Houston side. He gets a B grade for me. Monty scored thrice in week one, but struggled to get anything going last week against the Bengals. Only 8 total touches and 24 combo yards. The snap counts continue to be a very, very near even split with Woody Marks. Marks had more touches last week, but was very inefficient as well. So the Texans might look at this and say, when we gave Montgomery 23 touches, we scored 31 points. And when we gave him 8, we scored 6. Now, Colts run D, Derrick Henry torched them for 163-3. Kenneth Walker flamed them for 188 in a score.
0: Yep.
1: I think it's a good matchup for Montgomery. Woody Marks is in consideration. If you're in like a chop league and there's still 16 teams left, I think that you could start him there, but not in a standard league. Jonathan Taylor, you might think he gets an automatic A, but I've got him at a B here. Texans are top 6 in every running back defensive category that matters right now. They held 2 pretty good runners in James Cook and Chase Brown out of the end zone in the last 2 weeks. Last year, he put up 39 combo yards in one game and 121 in the other. He didn't score in either. I think it's probably somewhere in the middle there. Josh Downs is the only wide receiver you start. Alec Pierce is out. Keenan Allen, Darius Slayton, and Laquon Treadwell are the other guys. All 12 of Josh Downs' targets this year have come from the slot. Daniel Jones hasn't really gone downfield that much either. 45 of his 62 passes have gone fewer than 9 yards downfield. He's only even tried 3 passes of 20 yards or more.
0: That's the Achilles injury right there. We saw it with Kirk Cousins as well. You lose your fastball. And, Cousins has gotten better, over a couple of years, but it has never been the same. And I think that's what we're going to get from Daniel Jones as well. That Achilles, you just don't plant right. You just don't get the same acceleration on the ball.
1: Yeah, I think it's going to be a lot of short passes for Danny Dimes. And I think that's just what he's going to be for now. I've got a B on Downs because I think there's going to be a lot of usage in this one. I got a B on Tyler Warren, too, because check down Jones has targeted Warren 12 times this season. Resulted in a score in both of his games. His yardage totals have been an absolute disaster, though. Enter the Texans, who have allowed the 5th most receiving yards to the tight end position, and it was basically all Dalton Kincaid. So if we're going to go a little bit deeper, Warren might be the guy who can get into that second level and maybe catch a ball like 12 yards downfield. Daniel Jones just gets a C. He's definitely not running anymore off the Achilles, and he's only managing 1 Tyler Warren touchdown pass per game right now. Hasn't just barely cracked the 200-yard mark once. Honestly, if I didn't love the volume of Downs and Warren, and I think they passed to JT a little bit too, I'd hate this a lot more. But I think that they attack short, and they might dink and dunk their way to a half-decent passing day.
0: Tyler Warren, really good after the catch. Breaks tackles. They used him as a running back in college. We're going to see an explosive game coming. Maybe it's here. It doesn't feel like it on paper against Houston, but to your point, Buffalo was able to unlock something. So maybe that's replicatable. Mm-hmm. All right, Kent, let's go over to the Chargers taking on the Bills. Chargers, the NFL's most disappointing team and offense so far this year. Is there any part of this passing offense in particular that you feel confident in against Buffalo?
2: I do still think that Ladd McConkey is capable of putting together a good day against Buffalo. I mean, with the high over under, I'm going to give him an A grade. The flak jacket did slow him down last week, 3 for 35, but he's full participant every day this week. He's looking like he's tracking to play full go. And he caught 5 of 7 for 82 and a score in week one. So when he's playing, he's good. The tight end injuries to the Chargers are going to free up a few more targets as well. So I think that's going to confirm the A for us there. Quentin Johnson, on the other hand, C grade for him. He's had 11 targets so far, but only 3. He's only caught 3 of them for 24 measly yards. And granted, only 6 of his targets have been deemed catchable. So there's a little bit of give and take there, but he also has 2 credited drops. So it's been kind of tough for him so far. It's a dice roll C in a high scoring matchup. That's what I got to give him. We're going to look over at Arondi Gadsden, who gets an A grade today because, all the other Charger tight ends are gone. And I think that just is going to give him opportunity. Both Charlie Kolar and David Njoku have been sent injured reserve. Gadsden, who has only seen 2 targets in both games so far, is not really doing well so far. But last year, in games when he played more than 75% of snaps, he averaged 84 receiving yards and scored 2. So he's got opportunity, and blocking is not really his forte either. So if he's on the field, he's more than likely running a route. So I'm interested in him in this game against the Bills. that means Justin Herbert. I'm going to do it. I'm going to give him the A. He's got to figure it out at some point,
0: wow.
2: right?
0: Yes.
2: I think they got to pass.
0: No, he does not have to figure it out at any point.
2: Well, I'm going to wager that he does. How about that then?
0: Okay.
2: The Chargers pass block win rate is currently at 18th, even though that we've, you know, had questions about this offensive line and, you know, some of the injuries to the interior are going to cause some issues too. They're still been blocking okay. And Justin Herbert's been he's third in pressure rate coming into this game. So he's been dealing with a lot of issues, but I think he's going to find good opportunity. He's 11th in catchable ball rate, second in receiver drop rate, which means that he has the most passing yards lost to drops so far. So if those bounce the other way, we could be in for a big game. I think this is his bounce back game. So I'm going to plant my flag on it. The run game, which, you know, we need to support him. Omarion Hampton has been touting quite a lot of touches lately. 25 touches last week against Vegas, 115 scrimmage yards and a score. He looked pretty good. He's had a touchdown in both games so far, despite having just 4 red zone attempts and 0 red zone targets to his name. But he's also put the ball on the ground in both games. So that hasn't caught up to him yet, but maybe if the coaching gets tired of that, it could cause some issues. So that the interior issues on the offensive line are going to make it so he's not a higher than a B, but I am interested in him scoring a touchdown in this game. If we swing on over to the Buffalo,
0: I'm interested in him scoring a touchdown in this game too, by the way. I think we're all interested. Yes.
2: He seems to be doing it so far every game. So, I think he'll keep that rolling. On the Buffalo side of things, it's a lot easier. James Cook, I will give an A, not much to say about there. The wide receivers with DJ Moore and Keon Coleman out of this game, potentially. It's not confirmed for DJ Moore yet, but I believe he will be out. It's going to be Khalil Shakir with a B grade. He's leading the team with 12 targets so far, but he's mostly a possession receiver, 4 for 6 for 50, 3 for 6 for 38 so far this year. But he does have 3 red zone targets despite not hitting pay dirt yet. So there could be a score in this game for him. Josh Palmer, I will give the startable C grade to as my take a chance on me player. Dalton Kincaid, he gets the A grade, 3rd in yards per yards per route run with 4.89, and that is not among tight ends. That's among all receivers. He is crushing right now behind just JSN and Devontae Adams. And amongst tight ends, he's 4th in target share and 3rd in air yard share. He's good to go. Josh Allen, he gets the easy A, but real quick, he's breaking records. 76.5 fantasy points through 2 weeks is the most since 2000. He's doing so good right now.
0: Yeah, Josh Allen right now, we talked about it, I think, at last week's show. If you're reholding your draft now, Josh Allen is either pick 1 or pick 2 in fantasy drafts, and he is making up for all the other flaws that might be on your roster. When we come back, we head to South America. Yes, we go to Brazil. The Coriolis effect in play, and we'll catch up with Brazilian insider Ronaldo de Jesus. We'll break down the Ravens versus the Cowboys from Rio when we return to Fantasy Football World.
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0: Welcome back to Fantasy Football World. Paul Jarchian, Matt Harrison, and Kent Weirach with you. We head south all the way to Brazil. Find out what's going to happen between the Ravens and the Cowboys from our Brazilian fantasy football insider, Ronaldo de Jesus. Let's dial him up.
32: Oh, let's see if we can call him here. Yeah.
0: Yeah. International calling. The buttons involved. I think their country code is...
33: Sorry, Charchi. He can't come to the phone right now. I'm busy making sweet, sweet love to so many beautiful women on the beach. Leave your message after the Bossa Nova.
0: The Bossa Nova. Wow. That's that leaves a here. Okay. Well,
34: he's busy.
0: Yeah. De Jesus not really coming through for us. I guess I was counting on him to do the breakdown. I'll just try it myself. the field service is going to be garbage, but so is the Cowboys defense. So that's good news. Derrick Henry's an obvious A. We all know that. Even Ronaldo de Jesus would have known that. Lamar Jackson, not getting the designed rushes under new offensive coordinator Declan Doyle. Over his career, Jackson normally gets about 15% of the total team carries. This year, he has had one design run, accounting for 2% of the team's carries. Obviously, he's still a big threat as a scrambler, and Dallas has allowed the most quarterback rushes and the most quarterback rushing yards, so he still has an A grade on Lamar Jackson, even though Zay Flowers is shaping up as a game-time decision. And when you add in a guy with a hamstring injury onto a terrible surface like this game in Rio with very little traction, I am very nervous about Zay Flowers in this one. But the matchup is so tantalizing. The Dallas secondary, awful, like last year. Pro Football Focus grades Dallas is 25th in coverage, 27th in pass rush. Last year, they gave up the most fantasy points and touchdowns to receivers. Stephon Diggs smoked them for 2 touchdowns last week. I roll all that together. I still only have the C grade on Zay Flowers because I worry about the hamstring injury on this surface. But it's a great opportunity. If you need some magic, maybe you start him and hope for the best. Rashad Bateman, last week we urged you to play Rashad Bateman. That worked out pretty well. Let's fire off the Peacock for that. Bateman remains a viable starter with Flowers, you know, injured. And Dallas is seeing the 9th highest rate for outside targets, and that's where Bateman runs exclusively on the outside. They're giving up a passer rating of 120, and the Cowboys ranked 30th in missed tackles after the catch. So maybe we can get a little something out of Rashad Bateman, who comes in with a B grade in this one. Last person I want to mention on the Ravens side in lieu of a Ronaldo De Jesus is Mark Andrews. Great opportunity for Andrews against a team that's already allowed the 7th most PPR points to opposing tight ends. That includes 2 touchdowns already to tight ends. Andrews is an end zone magnet, always has been. Get this. The Cowboys are allowing a 100% completion rate on passes thrown to tight ends. 100%. And with Zay Flowers dinged up, Andrews probably sees a couple more passes than usual. A grade, Mark Andrews. Let's go over to the Dallas side. The only A grade I'm handing out here is to CeeDee Lamb. He is matchup proof, but I will note this is a trickier game than most against a good personnel, secondary personnel without any real holes in it. Let's go over to George Pickens, who's been really quiet so far. And really, it goes all the way back to last year, too. We go over Pickens' last 7 games, so almost half an NFL season. He's only had 1 explosive game. 6 of those 7, he had less than 11 PPR points. And he's failed to top 40 receiving yards in 5 of his last 7 games. Baltimore's allowing the 5th shortest average throw, just 6 yards. And that could be a factor here because where Pickens is great is when he hauls in those deep contested catches. And that's not a guarantee here. Just a C grade on George Pickens. Staying with the passing game, Jake Ferguson had 2 touchdowns last week, but I'm not automatically chasing that box score. This is a tough challenge against a Baltimore team that allowed the fewest fantasy points to tight ends last year, and no tight end topped 60 yards all of last season and this season so far against Baltimore. They put Tyler Warren on a bad game in week 1. Juwan Johnson was held in check last week. Jake Ferguson, just a C grade. Dak Prescott picked up where he left off last year as one of the most reliable fantasy quarterbacks. He is tied for the league lead with 6 passing scores. The Ravens secondary, very good though. Only 2 of the past 14 quarterbacks to face Baltimore have thrown more than 1 passing touchdown. And again, the field conditions here could be a factor and maybe a positive for the passing game, right? So everybody gets affected by the bad field conditions. Maybe there's going to be a cornerback, you know, cornerback drops, falls down, slips, whatever, just gives up or just slips a bit. Maybe there's going to be some extra cushion and separation to be had. I'm baking some of that into my B grade for Dak Prescott. And then finally, Javonte Williams. The Ravens got rocked by Jonathan Taylor in week 1, but rebounded nicely last week. The Travis Etienne and Alvin Kamara, 25 and 15 rushing yards. That's it. Baltimore's got an excellent run defense. Only 1 runner has topped 78 yards in the last 23 Ravens games. Just a B grade on Javonte Williams. All right, let's go to the Carolina Panthers taking on the Cleveland Browns, Matt.
32: Chuba Hubbard gets a B grade with Jonathan Brooks now on IR. Carolina has no choice but to just load up Hubbard. He's contributed a receiving touchdown in each of his first two games, and he's going to see a Browns defense that's bottom 10 in rushing yards allowed and yards per carry through the first 2 weeks, and that was against the Jags and Bucks. Not exactly two elite rushing units there. Jalen Coker has been limited in practice this week with an ankle injury. I saw some film on it, though. It literally looks like he's okay walking around, and they're just kind of giving him the veteran treatment. He's had 9 targets. Ooh, like can hit that
0: nine.
32: Button.
0: 9 times.
32: And 8 receptions in each of his first 2 games. Provided he's not a surprise inactive on Sunday, he's a very decent play. He moves around a lot, but runs a lot of routes from the slot, which means he'll match up with Miles Harden most often. He's allowed a 101 passer rating in his slot coverage so far this year, so a solid B on Coker. Teteroa McMillan, I don't feel as confident about. He's going to get Denzel Ward, Pro Football Focus's number 2 cover corner right now, who's allowed 5 receptions this year for a total of 16 yards. This is the first good corner Teteroa McMillan's faced all season. I won't bench him. He's been too good, but I can only manage a C grade here. Darren Waller, I guess we have to talk about him again.
0: Yeah.
32: He caught 3 passes last week, and 2 of them were scores. So we're just looking for cheap scores here. The Browns allowed a short, cheap score to Brenton Strange in week 1. Coin flip a 1 for Waller here. I wouldn't start him, but it's not impossible. Bryce Young gets a B grade. He's QB2 in fantasy through the first 2 weeks. The Browns held Baker mostly in check last week, but they did give up 4 touchdown passes to Trevor Lawrence in week 1. So a solid B for Bryce here. Over to the Browns side, Quinshon Judkins was my take a chance on me runner. I completely missed giving Harold Fannin a grade last week. Apologies to FFW report card guy Josh.
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7: Welcome to hour number two of Fantasy Football World. I am Paul Giarchi and Matt Harrison and Kent Weirach with me. This is a game we call Three Tough Questions. I want to set up these three questions with an understanding of what sabotage drop means. Mm-hmm. Sabotage drop is, for longtime listeners, you know what we're talking about, and it's never too early. You drop a brand name player who'll surprise the league and draw tangible interest on the waiver wire. It'll cost the acquiring team something meaningful, like a bunch of fab or the top waiver wire priority pick. But it does not mean the player will never have another good game. I mean, that's not the point here. But in totality, somebody else is gaining a frustrating player who they're going to be tempted to start often, but will underperform more often than not, and you gain a roster spot. It's the single boldest of fantasy football maneuvers, the sabotage drop. In order to drop these brand name players, you need to have balls of steel. Or in the case of women players, ovaries of steel.
8: Mm.
7: And with that, we begin with
9: tough question number one.
7: Yes or no, is New Orleans running back Travis Etienne a sabotage drop? We begin with Matt Harrison.
8: First off, Charge, I feel like sabotage drop should always be performed on Tuesday morning. I think that's where you maximize
7: the ideal time. Yes.
8: Where you get the fab out of people, the waiver runs. Mm. If you do them after the waiver run, I think it defeats the purpose of the sabotage drop in many cases. So I'm still holding out hope on Etienne. The Saints signed him to a huge deal on the first day of free agency, $48 million. Alvin Kamara came back last week. He had 1.7 yards per carry and 1.4 yards per reception. He's absolutely toast. And maybe Etienne's just getting settled in. And Nollins, maybe he should go back to his old name that we can all pronounce. Maybe you don't pay back that much and you have him split with a 42-year-old Kamara or Kendre Miller. I think I'm holding on Etienne for now.
7: All right. Yes or no, is New Orleans running back Travis Etienne a sabotage drop? Kent.
10: No. And Tyler Shuck has been playing really well, and he's going to have some struggles at some point. They're going to need to lean on the run game at some point. Like Matt said, Alvin Kamara, he's toast, man. He's dust in the wind. Even though he had an expected fantasy points of 11.7, he actually posted 7.2. He's not using his opportunities well. You can't justify this $24 million guaranteed contract with what he's been giving him so far. So I'm holding.
7: Correct answer is yes. Kamara's first game back, and now suddenly there's so little faith in Etienne that he dips down to a 46% snap rate. You're right. Kamara didn't look good, but you know who else didn't? Travis Etienne. He's never been an effective goal line back. Kendre Miller is the probable goal line back, or his quarterback is, who also they snuck, gave him sneak carries. Etienne can catch a little, but he's not natural there. And Kamara, this is the one thing Kamara still does well. 6 targets, 5 receptions on Sunday's game. So in summary, Etienne won't catch very often. He doesn't score up close. He doesn't get any of the easy touchdowns. He has to score at distance. Make him somebody else's problem.
9: Tough question number two.
7: Yes or no? Is Tennessee running back Tony Pollard a sabotage drop? For this one, we start with Kent.
10: I'm going with no, and in fact, I think the tide is going to turn in his favor later in this season. He could be league winner-esque. The Titans have started very slow. They have played against decent defense and a good defense, but some stats on Tony Pollard so far, even though he hasn't got exciting numbers, he does have 14th in yards per carry, 12th in rushing yards over expectation per attempt, 13th in explosive run rate, 9th in yards after contact per attempt, and 11th in missed tackles forced per attempt. He's good when he gets the ball and runs. It's just the offense that's got some issues, and they'll have better days ahead. So I'm holding.
7: Okay. Matt, yes or no? Is Tennessee running back Tony Pollard a sabotage drop?
8: No, he's not. He's a regular drop.
7: Wrong. You don't even wait till Tuesday.
8: No, you just let him go right now. A sabotage drop needs to draw Fab away from other teams and clog their starting lineup. This does neither. Pollard is not going to draw huge numbers. He shouldn't be started unless it's an extreme circumstance. By the way, snap counts are pretty close with Tyjae Spears, and Spears is running a lot more routes than Tony Pollard right now. And so Pollard's not even involved in the passing game anymore. Jonathan Singleton's getting mixed in too. It's just time to drop Pollard and just avoid the Tennessee backfield altogether.
7: Oh, director John Singleton making an appearance. All right. This one was tough for me. I do believe he qualifies as a sabotage drop because I think people will jump on him when you drop Tony Pollard. But I think you should do it. 35 yards and 64 yards. Spears involved, Singleton involved, stuffed at the goal line Sunday. Bad offense, bad offensive line, ranking 27th in run block win rate. You know, maybe they're going to get better, but you know what? I have no faith in Cam Ward. What I really decided was, do I trust Cam Ward to create opportunities for Tony Pollard? No.
9: Tough question number three.
7: Yes or no? On Tuesday, when he's unlocked on your platform, is Atlanta tight end Kyle Pitts a sabotage drop? For this one, we go to Matt Harrison.
8: I'm twirling my mustache right now because this is a saboteur right here. No! Kyle Pitts only took off last year in the last 2 months of the season when Kirk Cousins was his quarterback. Michael Penix hates Kyle Pitts. He averaged 4 catches for 43 yards and had 1 touchdown in the 10 games he played with Penix last year. He averaged 6 catches for 71 yards and had 4 touchdowns in the 7 games he played with Cousins. I have reason to believe Cousins won't start any games for the Falcons this year. He's got huge name value. He finished as a top 5 tight end last year. People are going to spend a ton on him. It won't go well. This is a perfect sabotage drop.
7: All right, Kent. Yes or no? On Tuesday, when he's unlocked on your fantasy platform, is Atlanta tight end Kyle Pitts a sabotage drop?
10: Yes, I can't handle Kyle Pitts anymore. I don't want him on my roster. I don't want to deal with the madness. And the tight end position is so deep this year. I'm looking at the waiver wire. There's left and right center. There's tight ends that I can start on any given week. So drop them, get someone to pick them up, waste some fab. Yeah, sabotage.
7: Famous mustache twirlers. I'll give you a couple.
8: Wait a minute.
7: Number one, it would be Bill the Butcher, played by Daniel Day-Lewis in Gangs of New York. Yeah, absolutely. Captain Hook in Hook was a mustache twirler. And I'm going to give you one more that you all know if you've ever heard this show. Famous for 9 times, Ed Rooney, mustache twirler.
11: Nine times.
7: Ferris Bueller's principal twirled his mustache 9 times. Movie. I don't know about that.
8: I think you missed Raleigh Fingers in there, too.
7: Oh, Raleigh Fingers is good. Salvador Dali, mustache twirlers. Absolutely. Here's where I'm at on Kyle Pitts. Should you drop him? Yes. Will it constitute a sabotage drop? No. Nobody wants
8: what?
7: It. I'm not sure he gets picked up. Millions of Americans have been burned on Kyle Pitts over the course of his career. There's nobody left who has.

0: in this matchup.
1: I do. Garrett Wilson will get an A because Adonai Mitchell is on the bench. He had his hand all wrapped up at practice, injured it on Wednesday, so I'm not interested in starting him. So Garrett Wilson, 7 targets in each game so far. He'll get more in this one, and it's a good matchup, so I'll give him the A. His running back, Breece Hall, he catches the ball too. He's had 21 mm-hmm. or more touches in both games so far, so that volume is going to get him there. He's 12th in expected points per game, so he's good to go with an A grade. And then Kenyon Sadiq, sneaky C start here. Mason Taylor didn't practice twice this week, and he's been trying to get active in the red zone, trying to get hit some touchdown scores. So I think he could be in for a touchdown in this game as well. Geno Smith, like you said, take a chance. He gets the B grade here. On the Detroit side of things, it's really easy. I mean, Jahmyr Gibbs, A. Amon-Ra St. Brown, A. They're good to go. Yeah, right. Don't need to worry about it. Jameson Williams, on the other hand, he's a C. You kind of knew this when you signed up for him, that you're going to get highs and lows, and it's really been only lows so far. So we're going to hope for this one to be kind of a breakout game, but he's had some drops, and it's looking a little yucky so far, so let's hope he can figure that out. Tight end, Sam Laporta gets a C grade. He's had good volume, but he is going against one of the better coverage linebackers in Demario Davis this week, who's allowed just 3 receptions for 29 yards. So just a C for Laporta. Jared Goff, with all that combined, gets a B grade. 7th in passing yards, 1st in passing touchdowns so far. He's looking good to go. He's just a solid quarterback. B grade.
0: It makes sense. Getting that offensive line healthy for Detroit of utmost importance. Let's go to Kansas City taking on the Miami Dolphins. For Kansas City, I already gave you Emmett Johnson as my take a chance of me running back. And then obviously I love the starter, Kenneth Walker. He is an obvious A, as is Travis Kelce, who has just now entered obvious A territory because he's been fantastic, honestly, and looks better than he did last year to my eyes to this point. Let's stay with the passing game and Rashee Rice. I'd like to see him catch the ball farther downfield, but he's always a tough tackle and he can turn short passes into long gains. He's got the 3rd highest yards after catch. He runs almost half his routes from the slot and he's going to match up against slot corner Jason Marshall. Jason Marshall is allowing a 100% completion rate in his coverage so far, including a touchdown. The passer rating in Marshall's coverage is 149. Rashee Rice, A grade. Xavier Worthy comes in with a B grade, and normally somebody that I think you got to pick your spots for. This is one of them. Highly startable here. He's running a ton of routes, and atypically, he's getting end zone looks. Right now, Worthy's got the 4th most end zone targets among wide receivers. He's got an exploitable matchup against Miami's outside cornerbacks. Those are that's Juju Brents and rookie Chris Johnson. They own PFF rankings as cornerback 66 and cornerback 94. 4th from the bottom. Johnson has allowed a league worst 2 touchdowns already in his coverage. Xavier Worthy, B grade. How about Tyquan Thornton? Similar matchups on the outside as Worthy, and he's going up against those same outside cornerbacks, Brenson Johnson. He just doesn't see quite as much playing time as Worthy, but if you're looking for a deep dart throw or a super cheap DFS guy, Tyquan Thornton in play here. And then lastly, Patrick Mahomes. Great to see him airing the ball out farther downfield last week after not doing so in week 1. Travis Kelce's been unguardable through 2 games. That could continue here. And his receivers have all got strong matchup advantages, as you just heard. A grade for Patrick Mahomes. To go over to Miami, where it's not nearly as much optimism. I want to start with Malik Willis, who has 1 designed run on the year. Come on. That's ridiculous. I mean, Malik Willis, you've got a guy who runs a 4.37 40-yard dash, and you're not running him? This is absurd. He's been pretty bad. He ranks 30th in completion percentage, 27th in passer rating, 27th in EPA. And the hope here is just a lopsided game means he's going to pass a lot and scramble around a lot. And maybe the Chiefs will stop caring at some point in the second quarter when the game's out of hand. And so I'm giving Malik Willis a C grade, but I don't like how they're using him. Malik Washington was my take-a-chance-on-me wide receiver. Caleb Douglas runs from the outside, which means he'll see rookie cornerback Mansoor Delane, who could be a plus. Delane's barely played after he got knocked out in the first quarter of the first game 2 weeks ago. Douglas might have a slight advantage here. And again, there should be a lot of passing in this game. C grade for Caleb Douglas. And the last guy I want to talk about is Devon Achane. Defenses are playing to stop Achane, knowing that Miami can't pass very well. He's averaging just 3.5 yards per carry. His receiving numbers have been very modest as well. Head coach Jeff Hafley talks about making sure that Achane gets enough touches. But it's very possible Miami's just losing by a lot

0: They're 12-point underdogs, biggest of any game this week. Achane is notoriously bad at the stripe. So far this year, he's only got one carry from inside the five, and he lost yards on that play.
1: Charge, I wanted to add in, they just ruled Caleb Douglas out with a rolled ankle this week.
0: Why, thank you very much. Real-time
1: update. Don't start him.
0: Matt Harrison. Yeah, thank you very much. We won't start him. Matt, you want to try to tuck in Tennessee versus the Giants into this matchup, into this block, or do you want to wait until next?
1: Let's go. Brian got to mass bench the Titans last week. I'm doing the same this week. Cam Ward sucks. Right. Carnell Tate is on the bench because his quarterback sucks. And we just talked about the runners a little bit. I hate both of them, but Spears is the pass-catching guy.
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0: Welcome back to Fantasy Football World. Paul Jarchi and Matt Harrison and Kent Weirach with you. We've got a big block of matchups, beginning with the Cardinals taking on the 49ers. Heading into this segment, I mentioned Jeremiah Love and how often he is the most rostered player on 0-2 teams. What'll be interesting here, Kent, not knowing what you're going to say, have we gotten to a point now where we don't even bother to explain why Marvin Harrison is a bench? You know, we always have to decide, like, there's a lot of players we just don't talk about because nobody's a threat to start them. Marvin Harrison's on the cusp of that. I'll be listening to see if you bother to tell us why he should be on the bench in this matchup.
18: The only thing I'll say is there's videos out there of his route running, and it's straight up lackadaisical. It is horrible for an NFL wide receiver. So that's all I got for you. But if we're looking for positive, there's not much here. But Nick Bosa will not play in this game. Sounds like he's going to miss some time. And they're running out of injured reserve spots on this 49ers team. So I will give Jeremiah Love a C grade, just barely squeaking by. He's phased in now. He saw more opportunity in week 2 than week 1. And you're just waiting for that explosive play to pop off. He's only had one so far. He was known for that in college. You just got to kind of take your licks until he busts a game wide open. And he will at some point. The wide receivers, other than lackadaisical himself, I mean, Michael Wilson is a bench. I'm not interested in playing him against this 49ers defense right now with everything going south. Trey McBride will get an A grade. He's solid. You're not going to worry about him. And then Jacoby Brissett, he's a bench. He's just a funnel for Trey at this point and nothing much more than that. So we'll just leave him on the bench as well until things change. On the San Francisco side of the ball, it's a little more interesting. Kalen Black was my take a chance on me running back. He'll get a C grade here behind Christian McCaffrey with the B grade. Despite his dialed back usage, he does remain fantasy efficient. He's 8th in expected fantasy points per game. He scored twice against the hapless Dolphins, sure, but he's had exactly 10 rushing attempts in both games, something I touched on during that segment. But he has 12 targets so far, and I do think that keeps him in the running back one conversation until further notice. And having this tandem with Kalen Black does help him run more routes, so he gets the B grade. Wide receivers, Mike Evans, if he plays, I'll give him a B grade. He's questionable with a hip injury right now, kind of monitoring that. He went 3 for 3 for 54 yards before getting knocked out of last week's game. Surprisingly, he's had only 2 red zone targets this year, but I'll bet he doubles that if he plays in this particular matchup. So if he plays, I'll stick him in a lineup. Deebo Samuel, I'll give him the A grade here because, frankly, everyone else is dead. I mean, there's just no one else left to catch the ball for this team. He's got 11 targets and 2 rush attempts through 2 weeks, and he wasn't really needed all that much against the Dolphins either. And he looks pretty spry, frankly. But he's just got 37 air yards so far, so the yardage upside is just a little bit capped on him. But he could score a touchdown in this game for sure. George Kittle gets a B grade. He's still ramping up. He hasn't cleared the 50% snap rate yet, but he could do that this week. He did jump to an 18% target share, but that's still south of what we expect from him on a daily on a weekly basis. He went 4 for 4 last week with 80 yards and a touchdown. And he's not on the injury report for week 3, so I think this is a good opportunity for him to get right. And the target consolidation could help out as well. Brock Purdy, I'll give him the A grade. I mean, is it Shanahan? Is it Purdy? I don't care. I don't care anymore whose credit it is. He's just balling out there, and his EPA per play is 10% higher than Josh Allen's through 2 weeks, and we talked about how good he is. So you just throw him in a lineup if you have him. And this Cardinals defense just got lit up by Drew Lock to the tune of 235 yards and 3 touchdowns. So he's a slam dunk even with the injuries. A grade.
0: If Mike Evans can't play, your starting outside wide receivers for the 49ers are Kadarrell Hodge and Jacob Cowing.
1: Mm-hmm.
0: It's come to this. We'll talk a little bit more about this angle a little bit later in the show. Also, I'm a little different than you on Michael Wilson. I think the Cardinals are going to pass a lot. And I think through sheer volume, I think Michael Wilson, and he's the go-to wide receiver. I mean, obviously Trey McBride is the magnet for a lot of those passes, but nevertheless, I think there's an opportunity there. Seattle takes on the Washington Commanders, and man, do I have an angle on this game that I'm excited to share with you. I already told you, whoever the quarterback is, whether it's Drew Lock or Sam Darnold, is my take a chance of me quarterback. But let's talk about Rashid Shaheed. You got to pick your spots for Shaheed. Probably, arguably, the best long ball passer receiver in the league. It is bombs away against Washington. The Commanders getting destroyed by deep passes. On throws of 20 or more yards, here's where the Commanders' defense ranks. It's only two games, so small sample size. But nevertheless, here's where they are in throws of 20 or more yards. Receptions allowed, 31st. Yards allowed, 30th. Catch rate, 32nd. Depth of target, 30th. Touchdowns allowed, 31st. This is a phenomenal matchup for Rashid Shaheed. If you need some magic, you know he's a low-volume guy. He's got to turn like four targets into two long catches. He could do it here. This is if he's on your roster and you don't start Rashid Shaheed here, why is he on your roster? Needless to say, JSN, Jackson Smith and Jigba, is an automatic A and the single best play of the week, by the way, at any player, any position, Jackson Smith and Jigba. And the biggest threat to Rashid Shaheed is not anybody on the Commanders. It's Jackson Smith and Jigba. Staying with opportunities in the passing game, A.J. Barner, the Commanders have somehow already allowed four tight end scores. By way of comparison, five teams last year gave up four or fewer tight end scores, and the Commanders have already done it in two games. All four tight end scores Washington has allowed have gone to starting tight ends, and A.J. Barner gets 83% of the snaps, 65% of the routes run. A.J. Barner, sneaky start in this one. The running game is a little bit trickier. Jadarian Price has a chest injury. Believe he's going to go here. And maybe because the Commanders are so easy to pass on, their run defense looks pretty good. They're giving up 3.8 yards per carry. No back has scored on them. And they've only allowed five running back receptions across two games. And shockingly, they rank fourth in run stuff win rate. So let's just assume Washington's got a decent run defense. But Jadarian Price is maybe the healthiest of the running backs outside of Emmanuel Wilson, who got a bunch of carries last week. I'm nervous about a timeshare, but I still think they want to get Price going. And so assuming he's playing in this one, I'm giving him a C grade. If Price doesn't go and Helani's got this knee injury, Emmanuel Wilson gets upgraded to the C. All right, let's go over to Washington. There's not a lot of like. I got one guy with a C grade and everybody else is on the bench, and that's Rashad White. White saw a huge uptick in usage last week, especially through the air, and that's critical for this week because the Commanders are touchdown underdogs to the reigning champs. White gets virtually all the running back targets in Washington. Ja'Cory Kroski-Merritt actually has negative receiving yards, by the way, to this point of the season. And Seattle's unusually susceptible to running back receptions, allowing the third most running back receptions, the ninth most running back receiving yards. I could see White coming into this game, finishing the game, like five catches, 40 receiving yards, 40 or 50 rushing yards, and now you've got double-digit PPR points and maybe a decent C-level grade for Rashad White. Everybody else is on the bench, including Ja'Cory Kroski-Merritt. Seattle, awesome against the run, just like last year. They're ranked number two in rushing yards allowed. They haven't given up a rushing touchdown. Number three in run defense DVOA. Number two in run defense EPA allowed. Just keep Bill on the bench. And the entire passing game's on the bench as well. Marcus Mariota can be a spot functional starter as a backup quarterback, but good defenses absolutely nuked him last year. Denver, Minnesota, Philadelphia, Kansas City last year, he only averaged 158 yards and 0.7 touchdown passes against good defenses, and this is a great one. We'll keep him and all of his receivers on the bench. All right, for our final matchup of this segment, Matt, let's go to the Las Vegas Raiders and the New Orleans Saints. Kirk Cousins tied for the NFL lead in touchdown passes thrown.
1: I don't think he's going to throw for three touchdown passes every week, but he has so far. His yardage totals have not been great, though. He's lobbed three picks through the first two games as well. So he's probably not sitting on an MVP campaign here. I mean, I'm sure that disappoints you, Charge, but he's been playing all right. The Saints have seen a ton of passes so far this season, 35 per game, seventh most in the league. But they've held opposing quarterbacks to low yardage totals. Jared Goff had 206. Lamar Jackson had 235. So I'll give Kirk a C grade here. I think it's another low yardage total. And a couple of touchdowns, that seems kind of logical, and that seems like a C grade to me. Let's go to Brock Bowers, who has been seen practicing this week in a limited fashion. I think he's going to be active. It's going to be a true game time decision, though. Problem is, it's a late game on Sunday, so you're going to need to have another option in case he's not active. Here's the guys that might be available besides Michael Mayer. You could look for Juwan Johnson, Cade Otton, TJ Hawkinson, any random Rams tight end, Evan Engram,
0: AJ Barner. I just gave out AJ Barner. He's got to be available in most leagues.
1: They're on the early games though, so that's unfortunate.
0: That's a good point.
1: You're going to have to kind of figure it out with late game guys, and those are kind of the guys that might be available for you. So you have to pick another just in case if you're going to go Bowers. I'm going to start him in one league, but I have a backup plan in place. Sam Laporta and Mark Andrews each had decent but not spectacular games against the Saints D this year. I think if Bowers goes, I'm going to give him a B. I think Charch is going to want to say a C on this one because you cited to me before we started recording that he wasn't.
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0: Welcome back, Fantasy Football World. Paul Charchian, Kent Weirach, and Matt Harrison with you. We are here to help get you ready for Sunday's games, and we've got just two games left to break down. Before we do that, we jump in the Fantasy Football World time machine. Yes, to find out players you should pick up now that other people are going to be trying to pick up in the future, but they're already on your team. And we begin with Matt Harrison. Who you got?
1: Premature speculation.
2: That's what we call it. Yeah, I got Damond Claiborne of the Vikings. Aaron Jones took a lot of carries last week, 23 in all. He's cleared and he's healthy and he's going to play against Tampa. But Claiborne, maybe he gets mixed in a little bit this week. And guess who the Vikings have next week? Maybe the worst defense in the league, the Miami Dolphins. Let's go get Damond Claiborne right now. Throw him on the bench just in case we got a starting running back in week four.
0: I used Emmett Johnson as my take a chance to be running back this week against Miami, and figuring the backup's going to be running for a bunch of the second half. So maybe that some of that same thinking will be in play next week. All right, Kent, your premature speculation player.
3: I'm going with Pat Bryant, wide receiver for the Denver Broncos. He's only 5 to 15% roster on most platforms right now. He had tons of camp hype for whatever that's worth from Sean Payton, I guess. But in week one, he saw 6 targets and caught 4 of them for 41 yards. But then he's coming off of a dud in week two. So he probably got sent to waivers in a decent amount of leagues. And I frankly think there's a lot of signs that Cortland Sutton is showing his age quite a bit and slowing down. He has exactly 32 air yards in both of his games so far, 12 yards after the catch on 5 receptions, negative EPA per target both weeks. Yeah. Cortland Sutton's fading out, man, and you got to find the next guy up. Jalen Waddle's going to get his, but I think if you're after the wide receiver two on an offense that should get better as the season goes on, you can look Pat Bryant's way.
0: All right. I love my premature speculation idea. Coming off injured reserve in 2 weeks, Christian Kirk, 49ers. Now, remember, they signed him to a shockingly good deal in the offseason. He has missed time with a calf, but he's going to walk right into the starting role opposite Mike Evans. And if Mike Evans is out in 2 weeks, which is very possible, he could be the go-to receiver for the 49ers. And Christian Kirk, okay, I'm not saying he's great, but his last 2 games out were actually pretty functional. He has touchdowns in his last 2 games. He was playing for Houston last year, as you may remember. He had 144 yards 2 games ago. He's still a functional receiver and probably a lot better than Kadarrell Hodge. So I think you'll have a starting receiver in the 49ers offense in 2 weeks when you pick up Christian Kirk now. You guys are shaking your head. I see some nodding.
2: I'm very worried about the substation eating him before he gets back on the field.
3: And I was just going to say, you hook up pretty much any wide receiver to the Shanahan Purdy offense, and you're in for a good day. Yeah.
0: Yep. Now, I say all that not knowing for sure when the calf injury, I assume his calf injury is such that he will come back in 2 weeks. They're not giving us any updates. He's on IR. It's not like he's, so he's not practicing, but he has the opportunity to come back in 2 weeks, Christian Kirk. All right, let's jump over to our final set of matchups. Kent, you're up first with the Sunday Nighter. That is the Rams taking on the Broncos. We've seen both ends of the spectrum of possibilities for the Rams. Puka Nacua will not play in this game.
3: Yeah, and I mostly want to just throw out that Australia game with the travel and whatnot. Yeah, I think that's the easiest way to go about it. Looking at the running backs first, Kyren Williams, I will give the B grade to. He's still safely the 1A in this room, playing 59% of the snaps. He's got one more rushing attempt than Corum's, but he's running 34 routes so far to Corum's 9, and he has 5 targets to Corum's 1. So it's a lot of better fantasy production touches for him there. The Broncos' run defense has been pretty rough so far. I mean, Kenneth Walker decimated them in week one. Bashaud Tuten ran for 5 yards per carry last week and a touchdown. So this is a good opportunity for Kyren to get some wheels. Blake Corum, I still think you could start him. C grade here. 13 touches for 92 yards last week against the Giants. But he hasn't had a single red zone touch yet. So that's a little worrisome on the upside. But hot take here, I think that he's more startable the weaker the opponent is. And I think that matters a lot more with Blake Corum specifically because he can run out the end of the game. They use both of their running backs in a variety of different methods. So he'll be involved too. wide receivers, like you said, Puka Nacua is going to be out of this game. Davante Adams, he'll get the B grade here. I mean, he was awesome last week. If you had him going, congrats, good for you. He had 8 receptions on 10 targets for 195 yards and 2 touchdowns. His route running, I said it before the season, it transcends age. It doesn't matter how old he is. He can still play his style for probably a couple more years. And
2: Puka Nacua, by the way, we probably should have included him in sabotage drops.
3: Ooh, that's that's no spicy. I don't know if I can get on
0: no
3: board with that.
0: No way.
3: Oh, that's man.
0: Crazy talk.
2: How much fab would he go for, though?
3: All of it?
0: All of it. Somebody will push in all their fab, and correctly so. I would push in all my fab.
2: Worth a shot. But if you're right, you're a genius.
0: Yeah. That's right. They'll be talking about you for years.
3: True. Circling back real quick on Adams, with Puka out, he will probably see a lot of Patrick Surtain, unfortunately, so that's why he's capped at a B grade. Plugging him regardless, though. Tight end, Terrace Ferguson, give him a C grade. Start him if you got him. Mm-hmm. Puka out last week, he had a breakout game, caught 6 of his 9 targets, and hit pay dirt, too. So he played 58% of snaps, so it's a good production, good usage, and I think he could do it again this week as well. Matt Stafford, he gets the B grade. Like I said, we're throwing out that Australia game. He threw for 327 yards and 4 touchdowns last week without Puka Nacua in the lineup. So even though it's a little bit of a tougher matchup, that's going to just cap him at a B. He's still good to go here. Looking over on the Denver side, boy, these running backs, it's tough to know what to do. I think I'm just going to say bench for both of them because J.K. Dobbins and R.J. Harvey were both on the injury report this week. Dobbins with a hip, Harvey with a hamstring. We do have Jonah Coleman likely out of this game. And so we're back to this like week one scenario where these guys are splitting reps. And in that game, Dobbins had 8 attempts and no targets. Harvey had 3 attempts and 4 targets. So neither of them were very good. Rams have Aaron Donald back and he looks like he never left. Maybe he needs a little conditioning, but who amongst us doesn't? Am I right? So he's going to be good to go. That Rams defense is tough. So those guys are both going to get a bench grade from me. And the wide receivers, Jaylen Waddle, he looked great last week. He gets a B grade here. Last week, he caught 8 of his 10 targets for 138 yards against the Jaguars. And he was down at the 1-yard line, too, so he just missed out on a touchdown. The Rams gave up 147 yards and 3 touchdowns to the 49ers receiving room in week one. But Winston game should probably be thrown out as well. So looking forward to the future, we know that he's got a 42% air yard share. Based on that huge week 2, so I'll give him a B grade here. As I mentioned in premature speculation, Cortland Sutton, I'm going to give him a bench. I'm not interested. He doesn't look very good out there. We'll also probably likely see Trent McDuffie in coverage since Waddle plays more from the snap, from the slot, and McDuffie is an outside cornerback, so he's going to be on Cortland Sutton for the most part. Pat Bryant, bench grade, but I just want to let you know, keep an eye on him based on that premature speculation. And then Evan Ingram's on the bench as well. Bo Nix, I was close. I gave him the bench. He's struggled to get going so far this year. He did throw for 288 yards against the Jaguars, which was nice, but he's only thrown 1 touchdown in both games and had an interception in both games as well. And he hasn't been running the ball. That's one thing that he really did well last year.
0: That happened last year too. Yeah.
3: He had spots where he was getting moving on the ground a little bit more, but just 8 rushing yards through 2 games on 8 total attempts this year. Last year, he averaged 21 yards per game, so he's not even close to that. And he had 5 rushing touchdowns. So we got to see that before we can start him again. So that's a bench for Bo Nix.
0: That's a big disappointment for Bo Nix. Yeah. His de-evolution in the running game over the course of 3 seasons has been a major bummer. You know who else is devolving as a runner? Jalen Hurts. Not getting many designed runs. He's 10th in quarterback designed runs right now, below Joe Burrow. Right? You shouldn't be below Joe Burrow if you're Jalen Hurts on design runs. When you take out the tush-push opportunity.
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0: It's College Saturday now on Westwood One Sports. Here's Mike Wickett.
1: Welcome to conference play. We made it through a lot of bad football, a lot of blowouts, a lot of games where you're like, why on earth would a team play that team? Well, it's because of money. But now here we are into conference play for the most part, all over the Big Ten, all over the SEC, all over the Big 12, the ACC. We had a good one last night. To get you caught up on everything that is going on. Here's the theme, by the way, if you're watching the Ohio State Buckeyes.
2: Say it. In the corner. Touchdown, Bucks. Jeremiah Smith.
1: Oh, don't worry. He wasn't done.
0: Scoreboard now.
1: That was just one touchdown catch for Jeremiah Smith. How about another?
2: Say it. Go indeed. Say it.
1: The great Gus Johnson with the call on Fox. Julian Sain, so far, the quarterback for Ohio State, has been going crazy. He's 8 of 9. He's got 168 passing yards so far. Most of that to Jeremiah Smith, by the way. 8 of 9 for 143, two touchdowns. Here's Jeremiah Smith's first quarter. Four catches, 123 yards, and the two touchdowns. Jeremiah Smith, by the way, 31st touchdown of his career, tying Marvin Harrison Jr. for the most, the fourth most in Ohio State history. Chris Olave at 35 is the most prolific touchdown scorer in Buckeye receiver history. So you would expect Jeremiah Smith to pass Olave at some point, maybe today. Who knows? Buckeyes lead the Illini 14-7. Illinois has the football. 12 and a half to go in the half. With more, let's bring in Peyton Lodge.
3: What's going on, Mike? There's got a lot of games going on this morning. 21-0 as Sam Houston State makes the trip to Lubbock to play number 11 ranked Texas Tech. Number 1 Texas facing Tennessee, making the trip to Tennessee. They're up 10-3 with 12:38 left to go in the second quarter. It's 14-7, as you mentioned. OSU on top of Illinois. Jeremiah Smith with the crazy game he's having. Wake Forest making the trip to Louisville. Number 16 ranked Louisville. It's 10-7 Wake Forest as they just got in the end zone, converted a really deep 3rd and 15 that got them in the end zone with a 6-yard touchdown run. 10-7 with 13 to go in that second half. And later today, of course, we got OU Oklahoma taking on number 2 ranked Georgia, the Bulldogs, at 12:30 Pacific, 3:30 Eastern time. 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
1: Thank you very much, Peyton. It is like, it's crazy because, you know, the last couple of weeks as we've been doing this show, bringing you, keeping you up to date with everything going on. If it happens now, we've got it for you here on College Saturday Now. And there have been a lot of games where you're like, all right, let's get you fired up for, you know, Iowa playing against Northern Iowa. Like, that's not a game. Or, you know, all right, let's talk about Ohio State and Kent State. Or, like, you know, a lot of these games have been terrible. Poor Portland State. Oregon beat up on them 84-0 a week ago. Like, stop playing Portland State if you're going to win by nearly 100 points. But now we got 114 Texas and Tennessee. We've got a good Big Ten matchup, Ohio State hosting Illinois. Later, we've got Notre Dame on the road, Oklahoma and Georgia. I can't wait for Ole Miss and Florida. That, you know, it's funny. Ole Miss, number 4 in the nation, Heisman Trophy quarterback. He's contending in Trinidad Chambliss. The big, huge win over Darth Vader last week when they beat LSU. That was massive. Ole Miss is the dog in that game. They're at number 21. The fourth-ranked team in the nation is a 3.5-point favorite at number 21, Florida. Now, a lot of that might have to do with the fact that their star running back, Kewon Lacy, is out for this one. Although I did see Pete Golding, their head coach, say he's got one more chapel. We're hoping and praying. Lacy hurt his shoulder last week in the win over LSU and is likely out for that one when they go to the Swamp. Florida is really good. Like, it's been a while since we've been able to say that. And I watched Florida put, what, they hang 49 at Auburn? I don't know how good Auburn is this year, but 49 on the road in the SEC is still pretty damn special. That's the one I'm super excited about. Other big top 25 games going on. Utah's at Iowa State. There's a bet the under in this one, but Iowa and Michigan, the 17th ranked Hawkeyes, Big Ten opener, going to Ann Arbor to take on the 18th ranked Wolverines. I bet you didn't realize Michigan was ranked 18th, but of course they beat Oklahoma in that shocker of a game. They beat number 11 Oklahoma. The Sooners fell out of the top 25. Meanwhile, Michigan climbed back into the top 25. Neither team likes to, well, I'll say this. Iowa likes to score a lot of points, which we've never said before, but they've done it against nobodies. We'll have more on that game coming up. We got Houston on the road. Georgia Southern, that's not a good game. Wisconsin going to Penn State. I don't know what Miami's doing hosting Central Michigan this week, but they are. Good one in the SEC. South Carolina going to Alabama. A couple of ranked teams down in the Bayou, A&M and LSU tonight. Oregon, USC tonight. That is a huge game for Oregon. This is what we're here for, all right? No more Oregon's versus Portland State's. No more of that, all right? We need Big Ten play, SEC play, and we've got it right now going on all over the country. Arch Manning just threw an interception. Texas had the ball about the 50-yard line or so, and Arch threw a deep ball down the middle, and it was picked off by one of the Tennessee safeties. It'll be Vols ball, I think, at their own about 4-yard line. Went up and a go-get-em, a 50-50 ball. And Tennessee turns Arch over, trailing 10-3. That was about 12 minutes ago. The president of the United States is at that game. The Tennessee and Texas game down there in Knoxville. And as mentioned, it's Jeremiah Smith's world. We're all just living in it.
2: Say it. Going deep. Say it.
1: Look at
2: 72 yards.
1: Look at that dude. Jeremiah Smith's 31st career touchdown, which puts him tied with Marvin Harrison Jr. for third all-time in Buckeye history. Chris Olave has 35 career touchdowns at OSU. David Boston with 32 career touchdowns. And then Maserati Marv and Jeremiah Smith both sitting at 31. Ohio State leading Illinois right now 14-7. Buckeyes do have the ball, by the way, and they are driving. Illinois did answer, by the way. It wasn't just like Illinois is going to roll over and die in this one. I did think Illinois is a pretty darn good football team, and they were able to get a touchdown on the ground, which was huge because you would think that this team from Ohio State not going to give up much on the ground, but they just did.
2: Backfield. They give it to the up back. Anderson! Touchdown! Illinois! 22 yards! Jordan Anderson!
1: That's how we got to 14-7. That was a couple of minutes ago, and Ohio State driving in. And they tried something that has seemingly worked for a lot of this game. A deep ball to Jeremiah Smith. Now, this one was broken up because it was thrown into double coverage. But it's working, so you might as well do it, right? Like, if you've got Jeremiah Smith as a weapon, use him. People are going to say, oh, they forced the ball to him. There are other guys. Dude, this guy, I'm telling you right now, and I understand in the National Football League, I 100% understand in the National Football League that quarterback, you can't win if you don't have a quarterback, and I get that. I'm telling you right now, Jeremiah Smith's going to be a better NFL player than any of these quarterbacks coming out, all right? Jeremiah Smith is going to be Megatron when he gets to the National Football League. I think that's how good he is. And I don't know who's going to have the number one pick. Maybe it's going to be the Chargers. I don't think they're going to go quarterback, but how about Herbert to Jeremiah Smith? Could still be the Arizona Cardinals, although they're showing way more life than all the experts were showing them. How about, I don't know, can you take another chance on a top five pick with a wide receiver out of Ohio State if you're Arizona? You move on from Marvin Harrison, who's been, we're going to talk about that a lot tomorrow when we do tomorrow's show, NFL Sunday Now. Because there's some tweets of some videos, there's some tape of Marvin Harrison right now in the NFL. Doesn't look good for Maserati Marv. Hell, what about What about the Green Bay Packers? Look like the worst team in the NFL on Thursday night. Maybe Green Bay could be looking for a wide receiver. Or what about the Miami Dolphins? You know, if they do believe that Malik Willis is their guy for this year and two more, you get him a star wide receiver? Is that what Malik Willis would need? Like Chris Bell and Caleb Douglas, good young dudes, but if this guy's there, I don't know what you do. I don't know what it is you do, but Marvin Harrison Jr., special, special player, as you know. We probably watched him as a freshman. Like, we watched Marvin Harrison as a freshman, and we all thought, this guy doesn't even need to play college football. You know, he should have been able to go pro after his first year. And I know the rules, and I'm not sitting here advocating like you should let freshmen go to the NFL. They're not physically ready. But that dude was. That guy was ready, and he's having a monster game for Ohio State again right now. And again, if you missed it, Marvin Harrison Jr. so far in the first quarter, 4 catches, 123 yards, 2 touchdowns. One of them was 72 yards from Julian Sain, who's thrown for 171 and 2 touchdowns in this, both of those two to Jeremiah Smith. Mike Wickett with you, College Saturday now. Also, we are going to preview some stuff that is coming your way tomorrow in the National Football League. There are storylines and things to get to and coming up. I don't know if there is a team with a more must-win, all right, with a more must-win game

0: Texas Tech has two defensive touchdowns against Sam Houston State. I don't know what they're doing playing Sam Houston State other than it's probably one of those weird Big 12 scheduling quirks. But Texas Tech blowing out Sam Houston State 21-7. Ohio State driving. They've got the ball against Illinois. They're at the Illinois 34-yard line. 7:47 to go in the second quarter. And Ohio State, who it's hard to fathom the college football playoffs without Ohio State. And losing to Texas shouldn't eliminate you from consideration for anything, especially if you go on to win the Big Ten, obviously. But if Ohio State were to drop, and they've got a gauntlet of a schedule, by the way. Maybe it's that Oregon game that everybody was pointing to, like, maybe that's not as scary as before. But they go to Iowa next year, or next week, I should say. Ohio State goes to Iowa next week. If we're going to find out how legit Iowa really is today when they're in Ann Arbor in a couple of hours. Because Iowa has put up a lot of points against a bunch of nobodies. All right? They beat Iowa State. Iowa State's not very good. They beat Northern Iowa. They beat Northern Illinois. They ran a bunch of points up on teams. They should run up a bunch of points on teams that they should get. It's their defense. Of course, Phil Parker, their defensive coordinator. If they can go to Michigan and win, and a lot of people believe that Iowa is going to go to Michigan and win, that may legitimize Iowa a little bit more and get some real juice going into Kinnick. I really wish that game was a night game. I wish Ohio State at Iowa was a night game, but it's actually a 2:30 local time kickoff, 3:30 on the East Coast for that one. And then later on in the year, the gauntlet that they have to face, Ohio State I'm talking about here, they go to Indiana, to USC, then they play Oregon. That's pretty ridiculous. And they've got Northwestern, who, by the way, gave Indiana a fight last night. Then they go to Nebraska, and I have no clue what to make about Nebraska. No clue. And then the game. Like, Ohio State could legitimately lose one more game, maybe two more games. I don't know if a three-loss Ohio State gets into the playoffs. It might if one of those is to number one Texas. You know what I mean? Like, three losses, if you're losing to Northwestern, Maryland, and Rutgers, that's one thing. But if your three losses are Indiana, Texas, Michigan, it's a different, when we get to college football or college playoff time, there's a different debate. Not all three-loss teams are created equal. But they've only lost one so far, and it's to Texas. And right now, they are going for it, 4th-and-2 on the Illinois 21-yard line. We'll get to some NFL after this, but I want to let you know what happens with Ohio State driving with under 6 minutes to go in the second quarter and a false start. That will back them up, and I believe you've got the field goal team on the way out for Ohio State. They're up on Illinois 14-7, keeping you up to date on all the biggest games in college football. 10-3 Texas leads Tennessee. That's with 10 minutes to go in the second quarter down in Knoxville. That's kind of it for the top 25. Texas Tech blowing out Sam Houston. Louisville up on Wake Forest 14-10. What three teams can afford a loss the least? I got three must-win games, and only two of them can possibly win tomorrow. We'll hit that. We'll talk about the biggest game of the day in college football, Ole Miss at Florida, and we'll also hear from Lincoln Riley and Lane Kiffin. We've got a lot to get to. It's College Saturday Now. Mike Wickett with you here, Westwood One Sports.
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0: is College Saturday Now on Westwood One Sports. 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
1: All right, so before the timeout, it was 4th and 2 for Ohio State inside the red zone for Illinois. Buckeyes the 14-7 lead, about 5.5 to go in the second quarter. And I said to you, here comes the field goal unit. No. 4th and 7, Ryan Day sends the offense back out there. They pick up a first down, and then I don't know if you have heard about this, but this wide receiver for Ohio State, he might be pretty good.
0: Scoreboard now.
1: Not one, not two, now 3 touchdowns for the future first-round pick, Jeremiah Smith.
2: Saying, fade in the corner. Jeremiah! Touchdown, Buckeyes!
1: Gus Johnson on the call. That's the 3rd touchdown for Jeremiah Smith of the Ohio State, the Ohio State football team. Bucks up on top of the Illini, 21-7, 4:12 to go in the second quarter. Not a bad first half for Jeremiah Smith. 6 catches, 132 yards, 3 touchdowns. He's now just 2 away from tying Chris Olave for the most receiving touchdowns in Ohio State history. With more from college football in the top 25, here's Peyton Lodge.
3: 21-7 in that game. It's also 21-7 in Lubbock. Number 11, Texas Tech on top of Sam Houston State, who got in the end zone. Congratulations. It's 10-3, number 1 ranked Texas at Tennessee. 8 minutes to go in the second quarter. It's 1st and 10 from Tennessee's own 8-yard line. 17-14, number 16, Louisville is behind Wake Forest. That one's in Louisville. 4.5 to go in that first half. And of course, later on today, we got Oklahoma and number 2, Georgia. Georgia favored by 13.5 in that game. That one's at 3:30 Eastern time. You can listen to that one right here on Westwood One or, of course, on the Westwood One app.
1: Thank you very much, Peyton. Appreciate it. Texas and Tennessee, as mentioned. Texas leads Tennessee 10-3. The Vols driving deep in their own territory with under 8 minutes to go in the half. And you heard Peyton mentioned the Louisville-Wake Forest game. Wake Forest scored on a 77-yard touchdown catch by Carlos Hernandez. That's how the Demon Deacons went up on top of Louisville 17-14 as the 16th-ranked Cardinals are looking to bounce back. Facing a 3rd and 20, by the way, Louisville on their own 33-yard line. 4:25 to go in the first half. This is College Saturday Now. I'm Mike Wickett. Thanks for being a part of it. Trying to keep you updated. If it happens now, we've got it for you now. That's why it's called College Saturday Now. And there are some huge games later on today. Notre Dame on the road at Purdue. You got Oklahoma and Georgia, as Peyton mentioned. You can hear it on the Westwood One app. Download the app today, by the way. It's a great app. You can take us with you wherever you go. You don't miss the biggest college football games. You don't miss March Madness, Monday Night Football, Sunday Night Football. Just download the Westwood One app. Take us with you wherever you go. I can't wait for Ole Miss and Florida. The 4th-ranked Rebs going down to the Swamp, taking on number 21. Utah's on the road in Ames, Iowa, and Michigan in Ann Arbor. Houston, you know, playing Georgia Southern, not sure about that one. You got Wisconsin going to Penn State. That's a better game than you might think it will be, all right? And then we got a couple of ranked teams playing in the Bayou. A&M going to Death Valley, taking on LSU. Both teams coming off losses. A&M lost to Kentucky last week. LSU, of course, lost to Ole Miss. Oregon and USC. I don't want to say this is an elimination game later for Oregon, but it might be an elimination game later for Oregon. And then Missouri and Mississippi State, a couple of ranked SEC teams later tonight. Tomorrow, we'll be on the air from 1 to 5 Eastern time for NFL Sunday Now, bouncing around all the NFL games, keeping you up to date on your fantasy teams, your parlays, your teasers, your bets, whatever it is. We've got you right here tomorrow. And there are a couple of teams that are facing must wins. You know, I mentioned that Oregon is potentially facing an elimination game. Well, how about a must-win game for a team that a lot of people, and I mean a lot of people, were expecting to not only make the playoffs, but to contend for a division title, maybe contend for a Super Bowl. And that's the L.A. Chargers. The Chargers look bad. Like, nothing on offense looks good. They just lost two of their top tight ends. You know, you had the rib thing for Ladd McConkey. The Chargers are kind of facing, feels like the Chargers are kind of facing an elimination game, right? Like, if you go down 0-3 to start the NFL season, by no means are you out of it because it's only September. But you better start getting your you-know-what in a group if you want to play in the postseason. And I understand it. There's a lot of new going on in L.A. You know, there's something to be said about consistency. Consistency matters. We all crave consistency in our lives, right? I like to wake up and have a pretty similar breakfast each morning. I get my kids ready for school Monday through Friday. I start getting ready to work on radio. I like my consistency. And if anything throws that off, I have to have a minute because I stress about it. Now, I'm just talking about my daily routine. I'm not talking about playing in the National Football League. Consistency matters for these players as well. And when you're talking about players in and out of the lineup, we know how bad the Chargers offensive line was last year when Slater and Ault went down. They're both back. They don't look great yet, especially Ault. But the Chargers offensive line is trying to figure itself out. But you change two massive pieces, not just the offensive line, but the guy running your defense and the guy running your offense. All right? Greg Roman gone. Here's Mike McDaniel on the offense. On the defensive side, Jesse Minter is gone. The defense, yeah. Minter's defense in Baltimore may be the real deal. We'll find out. But what everyone was so excited about for the Chargers was this new offense that they were going to have with Mike McDaniel. Boy, did you see what they did with Tua and Achane and Waddle and the Cheetah? Man, they're going to put up points. Big year for McConkey. Big year for Quentin Johnson, Omari and Hampton. Big year for Justin Herbert. This is the most talented quarterback Mike McDaniel's ever worked with. And they look like crap. Now, it's only 2 weeks, and I have said, and I have preached, and I have tried to make people understand. No matter who your favorite team is, they aren't who they're going to be until October. The only exception might be my Green Bay Packers. I think they're cooked. Okay, I think this is going to be a cooked season. More on them later. So I'm not selling the Chargers totally down the river here, right? But I do think there are some real growing pains we're all witnessing right now for Justin Herbert, everyone's if quarterback, the guy that's supposed to be great, the cannon for an arm. He can run. He's built. He's big. He's strong. Uber talented. You know, all the things people talk about. But the offense doesn't look very good with Justin Herbert. And there are growing pains that Justin Herbert and this Chargers offense are trying to work themselves through.
4: I think we just have to go out there and execute and understand that, you know, it is a new offense, but it's what football is. They're asking us to play football, and that's what we have to do. And, you know, I think all the guys are prepared and just got to go out there and do their job and, you know, have a good week of practice.
1: Seems just so simple, right? Just go out there and execute. I'm not so sure it's just that easy. You know, I don't know. I don't know if there's a leadership issue. Does it feel like Justin Herbert is a great leader? Like, we know Brady was a great leader and Mahomes is a great leader. And, you know, whoever you want, your favorite quarterback, Peyton Manning, great leader. Herbert was asked about the lack of leadership. Is there any lack of leadership going on within this Chargers clubhouse, this Chargers locker room?
4: I think that happens regardless. I think our team is so close, and so I don't think there's a lack of vocal leadership at all. So I think I'm going to stop you right there and say that it's very present. We've got great leadership on this team, and I trust those guys in that locker room. And so I don't think anyone is panicked or worried because that's not going to do us any good. It's moving on to the next play and understand that we're close. We've made mistakes. How do we fix them, and how do we move on?
1: That's it. That's it. How do you fix things? Do you need to make any changes? You know, I don't know if, I mean, there are certain guys that have it in them to be that vocal leader that's going to get into your face. And certain guys are quiet, and they're a quiet leader. I don't know if Herbert is the get-in-your-face, scream-in-your-face guy, and I'm not sure you can change that, and I don't think Jim Harbaugh necessarily wants to change Justin Herbert.
5: Justin, since I've got here, since I've been with Justin, there's not a thing I'd change about Justin. So the way you said that was not correct. Okay. I wouldn't change a thing about Justin, and that's since I got here.
1: Okay. It's good to know. Everything's fine. You know, I don't know if I would change a whole lot about Justin Herbert either, but there's so many people every single year. This is the year for Herbert. This is the year for Herbert. This is the year for Herbert. Well, so far, Justin Herbert's squad hasn't looked very good when Justin Herbert has the football. I can tell you what, Charger fan, all 19 of you, Charger fan not thrilled with Justin Herbert and his two touchdowns, one interception, and 400 yards in the two games they've played so far. And it's not like, see, and here's the problem for the Chargers. It's not like they started out playing against the 85 Bears and the Dream Team Rams defense. Justin Herbert has looked mid against Arizona and Vegas. Those are two teams you're supposed to dunk on. And I know it's the NFL, and I know it's early in the season, and I understand that. But these were the two games, if you're going to look bad and still win, these were the two games. Because I'm not sure if you know the Chargers' schedule right now. Here are the next five games for the Chargers. Remember, they just lost to Arizona and the Raiders, two teams many people expect to be in the top five next April. At the Bills tomorrow, at the Seahawks, the Broncos come to L.A. That's a road game because L.A. is always road games. At the Chiefs, at the Rams, there's five. And then the Texans and Ravens. How many of those seven games does anybody believe, do you believe, that the Chargers can win if they couldn't beat Arizona or the Raiders? I'm not saying tomorrow is a must-win game for the Los Angeles Chargers. But considering how good the Chiefs look, the expectation of a bounce-back swing after week one for Denver, and somehow the Raiders are 2-0, do you really want to fall to 0-3? Is this the time to fall to 0-3? Probably not. By the way, the Raiders have a puncher's chance to go on the road and beat the Saints. That's a sneaky game right there I kind of like with the points. Not saying go out and bet the house on it, but I kind of like the Raiders in that, what is it, 4.5? Is that the spread right now? Okay. All right. Okay. I might take that. I might take that right there. So I think the Chargers right now are absolutely in a must-win game, as must-win as you can have in the month of September. There are two other teams, by the way, that I would put in must-win situations. And I'll tell you who they are coming up on the other side. We've had no scoring updates in the Ohio State-Illinois game. It's still 21-7. Buckeyes lead the Illini in Columbus. Down in Knoxville, Texas still up 10-3 on Tennessee. A lot of orange in that stadium. Wake Forest is up 17-14 on number 16, Louisville. They are dominating the Cardinals. Demon Deacons have 210 total yards in the second quarter. They are lighting up Louisville's defense right now. I'll tell you who the other two teams are that have to win tomorrow, or it may be time to shake some things up. That's next. You're on Westwood One Sports. I'm Mike Wickett. 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
6: The Packers got blown out by the previously lifeless Falcons on Thursday Night Football. 4 3-and-outs, 16 rushing yards. Is Matt LaFleur close to becoming Matt LaFired? Westwood One Sports.
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0: It's College Saturday Now on Westwood One Sports. 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
1: It is so nice not to be talking about top-ranked teams playing cupcakes. I can promise you that. Thanks for hanging here on as College Football Saturday. All these Ohio State versus Kent State and Arkansas State playing Alabama or whatever. It is nice to have actual good matchups going on in college football early and a ton later today. We do have an Arch highlight to get to, so let's get you a scoreboard update.
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1: Other than an early touchdown on the ground for Texas, the Longhorns and Vols, not a lot of fireworks in this one. It's 10-3. Texas was driving down in Knoxville, but then Arch made a mistake.
3: Say it. Going deep. Say it.
1: That's not the right one. I've got my highlight screwed up. It's loading right now. Here we go.
4: Play fake. Manning from the pocket. Watches downfield. Cam Coleman. And it's intercepted. Dan Lee went back. Double coverage there. We hope that Coleman, who's one of the better receivers in the country.
1: Here's Chris Fowler over on ABC. 10-3. Longhorns just punted the ball back to the Vols. Under a minute to go. Tennessee will weirdly field a bouncing punt. They'll start with a long field, I should say, on their own 22-yard line. Tennessee has two timeouts, 51 seconds left in the half in that ball game. And again, number one Texas up on number 14 Tennessee, 10-3. Here's Peyton Lodge with the rest of the top 25.
5: Number 11, Texas Tech hosts Sam Houston State. Last time I checked in, it was 21-7. Will Hammond, quarterback for Texas Tech, threw his third pick of the first half.
1: What?
5: It's 21-14, Texas Tech at halftime. So they're within one score. Number 7, Ohio State, with 30 seconds left to go, is on top of Illinois, 21-10. Wake Forest on top of Louisville, 24-21 at number 16 ranked Louisville. Louisville does end the half, though, with a 61-yard touchdown catch. I shouldn't say end the half. There are 40 seconds left. Wake Forest getting the ball right now. And you can listen to, of course, later on today at 3:30 Eastern. We got Oklahoma taking on number 2 Georgia, the Bulldogs. That one's at 3:30 Eastern. You can listen to that one on the Westwood One Sports app.
1: Thank you very much, brother. Ohio State is driving with 37 seconds to go. They're down to the Illinois 30-yard line, up 21-10, as mentioned, looking to put a few more points upon the board. And if I was Julian Sain, I would just throw the ball to Jeremiah Smith. I mean, it feels like it's the right move. Here's a pass over the middle from Sain to not Jeremiah Smith. It is first and goal, Ohio State. And if you missed it, Jeremiah Smith already has 3 touchdown catches in the first half. He had 2 in the first quarter. And he is having a Heisman-like day with a lot of people watching. Like, there are games with, 4 ranked teams right now that are in action. I don't count Texas Tech and Sam Houston State, although it's somehow 21-14 Texas Tech. It's Ohio State, Big Ten matchup with Illinois. It's Texas and Tennessee, 10-3. That game just went to half. Wake Forest and Louisville is a score fest in the first half. Deeks up 24-21 on the Cardinals in Louisville. And we'll keep you updated. Again, so many more big games to talk about. We'll preview Ole Miss. We'll preview Georgia. We'll get you ready for all of those. But I mentioned, the Chargers are in a must-win tomorrow, and we will be keeping a very close eye on the Buffalo and Chargers game that is the early one tomorrow. I think it's one of the biggest games of the slate early, not so much for Buffalo. And that's why I kind of worry, not that I think Buffalo is going to lose, but if I was a betting man, and I am, if I was a betting man, I would take a long look at the Chargers, the desperate Chargers, the 0-2 Chargers, the must-win Chargers, and the 2-0 Buffalo Bills. I would take a long look at that one. I might want to tease it up to about 10.5, but I don't know. There's just something about that game that feels sneaky, I think, because I think the Chargers are one of 3 must-win teams. The other 2 play each other. And I think you're talking about Texans-Colts as a game that, again, you can't have an elimination game in September in the National Football League. But when you look at the Indianapolis Colts and you look at the Houston Texans, both in that same division, two teams that had high, you know, expectations for the upcoming season. I mean, I had Houston as my Super Bowl champ. And as a matter of fact, they're not 0-2 because of C.J. Stroud. They're 0-2, surprisingly, because their defense hasn't been locked down, which you would not expect when you're talking about this Houston Texans team. C.J. Stroud threw the ball all over the yard, almost 400 yards passing last week in a loss. Says even he can play better than he's played so far.
6: There were some plays where, of course, I want it back. That's every game, even games where I throw multiple touchdowns or throw, you know, multiple interceptions. Like, that's just football. But I believe, you know, like in that game, I could have completed some of those passes down the field, especially like in the fourth quarter. I missed some down the field. But I believe that we're building our rhythm. Best football is ahead of us. I'm not the type of person that, like, think about what's in the past. Too much I've learned to, like, forget my failures, forget my successes, and to, like, work hard to, like, do what's next and do that better. So that's my plan, and I think, you know, I can be a lot better, and I will be, and I believe that our team feels the same way.
1: They only scored 6 points last week. C.J. Stroud threw for 373. No touchdowns in the 20-6 loss against Cincinnati, and the Bengals may be very legit. It's only been 2 weeks, but that defense looks much improved. We'll talk about the Bengals coming up in a little bit. They got a division game with Pittsburgh, but the Texans are a team that I think they had one of the top odds to win or get to the Super Bowl. It wouldn't surprise anybody if they were to get there with that defense. It's one of those where it's like, you know, you're talking about Dallas or Cincinnati. If their defense is just mediocre, that offense is going to win them a lot of football games, and you can pencil them into the playoffs. Well, with Houston, it's the opposite. It's the defense we know, or we thought, is legit, top four, top three, top defense in the league, whatever. But can C.J. Stroud make plays and be a top 15 quarterback in the National Football League? Well, Stroud and company are now 0-2. 0-2. They had nothing for Josh Allen defensively week one. Last week, they had nothing offensively for upgraded Cincinnati defense. So here's Stroud on his team starting out 0-2.
6: You don't want to be here, but you can see the light at the end of the tunnel knowing that you've done it before. You know, when I look at our team, like, we're a really good football team, and I have the utmost hope and trust in our guys to get things that we need to get fixed. So, if anything, you know, you don't want to lose those games, but you can learn from them. You know, you'd rather do it now than later. So, of course, I don't want to be in this position, but we are. Like, what are we going to do about it? So it's a mentality, I believe, that we can sulk and be mad at each other or be mad at yourself and, you know, not want to get things fixed and just sulk in your misery, but out today to me, and we got to practice today, and I got to throw a football, so I'm happy with that, and tomorrow we'll do it again if we're able to, and on Sunday we'll go play.
1: Sun's out, guns out, C.J. Stroud's going to light him up, and if there is a remedy for an offense that might be struggling, it's to play the Indianapolis Colts. They have the worst pass defense in the NFL. Week one, Lamar Jackson threw for 325 on him. Week two, Patrick Mahomes threw for 382. And three touchdowns on him in that overtime game. If you have C.J. Stroud on your team, start him. Now, there's no Nico Collins. He's been ruled out with the hamstring. They already lost Jaden Higgins for the year with the ACL. The limitations there for pass catchers, we're down to what, Jalen Noel? We're down to Xavier Hutchinson? Dalton Schultz caught 12 passes last week for Houston. But I think going on the road, playing against the Colts, it definitely feels like a must-win for D'Amico Ryans, but I don't think he would say that.
6: To start 0-2 is somewhere we don't want to be, right? Unfortunately, we've been here before, but to me, past years of where we've been, it really doesn't have any impact on where we are now. It's about this team in 2026 and how our guys, this locker room, comes together, execute, play good football. That'll be the deciding factor on if we get our first win or not. And I know our guys are eager to get that win. They're putting in the work to get that win. Our coaches, players, everybody's working really hard. Our guys care. We just got to go out and play good on Sundays.
1: That's all you got to do. Go out and play good on Sundays. Houston, by the way, a 1.5-point favorite at the Colts, who I also think are in a must-win situation right now. You know, this team was 7-2 last year, and everybody took the NFL by storm. Daniel Jones, Shane Steichen, you know, the great Jonathan Taylor back there. And this was a football team that I think people thought, okay, all right, this is legit. And then everybody got hurt. They made the trade for Sauce, and then everybody got hurt, and the season ended. They've tried to bring in the old man. Like, it just did not work out well for Indianapolis coming into this year. You know, they give Alec Pierce the big contract. He's hurt training camp. He hurt got hurt last week as well. You know, Keenan Allen, who knows what's going to happen with him with his DUI suspension that is on the way. They traded away Michael Pittman. Josh Downs is being asked. Tyler Warren is being asked to pick up the slack here. But the Colts at 0-2, they got to find a way to get a win too. And Daniel Jones, who played all right last week despite the loss, I mean, that game against Kansas City that went into overtime, there's a lot of blame. I put a lot of blame on Shane Steichen and his turtling up after the big pass down the field that was caught by Laquon Treadwell. I don't know if you realize Laquon Treadwell still in the NFL. But after that, he had this momentum, this excitement, and what does he do? He runs the ball in the middle three straight times. Like, it was, to me, scared coaching by Shane Steichen. So they lose to Mahomes. They lose to the Chiefs in overtime in a game they should have won, by the way. The Colts should have won that football game. Jones and company knowing they need to bounce back.
7: There's things we can take from the game, build on. I think played at a higher level than we did the week before, but still a number of things we got to correct. I think it's hard to win in this league. Every week is a new challenge, and we'll have to clean it up and be ready to go next week.
1: Well, Daniel Jones in that ball game threw for 210, a touchdown and a pick, coming off the variety of injuries that he had at the end of last season. Like, it is a, I don't, again, you can't have must-win games in the National Football League in the month of September, but you can have some really, really need-to-win moments like Steichen and crew, who are 0-2.
8: I told him, keep your freaking heads up, dude. It's a long-ass season ahead of us, and we're battling like crazy, and that's the message, and we got to continue to grow and learn, and we got a lot of football left. Like I said last week, we're right there. You know, we got to find a way to win at the end. That was one of those games. It's a freaking hard-ass league, and you got to find a way to win these tight games.
1: Yeah, it is. And those are the three teams, I think, that are so must-win, or the season is going to turn real bleak real quick. I think it's the Houston Texans. I think it's the Indianapolis Colts, and I think it's the Los Angeles Chargers. I think all three of those teams, all of a sudden, if you're looking at 0-3, yeek, that's not good. Not good whatsoever. Update, Julian Sain ran the football in. We have a touchdown for the Ohio State Buckeyes. They're up 28-7 at halftime on Illinois. That game going down in Columbus. Texas at halftime with a 10-3 lead on number 14, Tennessee. The top-ranked Longhorns not having a great day out of their quarterback, Arch Manning, 127 yards and a pick. The touchdown came on the ground for Texas. Louisville and Wake Forest. Louisville has the ball deep in their own territory, 25 seconds to go in the first half. The Demon Deacons lead the Cardinals 24-21. And the only other game with the ranked team early, Texas Tech, 21-14 leader on the Sam Houston State. I don't even know what Sam Houston State's mascot is. Peyton, do you know what the Sam Houston State mascot is? It feels like a trivia question at a bar night that anybody who didn't go to Sam Houston State would not be able to answer.
5: I think it's the, yeah, it is the Bearcats. It's the Bearcats.
1: It's the Bearcats, but they spell it with a K.
5: Yeah.
1: I don't. It's the Bearcats, but it's not spelled like the Cincinnati Bearcats. It's spelled Bearkats.
5: It's got to be different.
1: I'm 45 years old. I'm today years old when I've learned that Sam Houston State spells Bearcats weird. We are going to keep you up to date on all the games. It's College Saturday now. We'll give you a preview of what's going to be a very low-scoring game in Ann Arbor. Stick around. Happy to have you here on a College Saturday. Mike Wickett with you. College Saturday now on Westwood One Sports.
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1: 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Here's Mike Wickens.
3: Hanging out on a college Saturday, watching football, talking football. Where else would you rather be? I'm watching the Jeremiah Smith Show. 8 catches, 150 yards, and 3 touchdowns. It's halftime. He's done that in the first half for Ohio State as they lead the Illinois Fighting Illini 28-10. We're going to get you caught up on all the scores from today.
4: There were some plays where
3: we're going to get to you a little bit later on as well, but let's hit this.
5: Scoreboard now.
3: A reminder that the Indiana Hoosiers are your defending national champs, and they got into a tussle last night with Northwestern.
6: Two-point game. Heavy backs in there. Fake. Hoover. All alone. And into the end zone. Mendoza's replacement with his legs. In a big spot.
7: Good win. Hard-fought game. I tried to tell everybody Northwestern's a good football team, but people weren't buying that. But 2 years ago at this time, if, you know, people said Indiana's a good football team, you know, people weren't buying that stock either.
3: Yeah, worked out pretty good. 201 passing yards and the rushing touchdown. Also threw one. Josh Hoover and the Hoosiers beat Northwestern 29-23 in Bloomington. Lee Beebe Jr. with 24 carries, 203 yards for the defending champs in a TD. Hoosiers are now 4-0. A lot of stuff going on in college football, top 25. Let's bring in Peyton Lodge.
8: 21-14, second half just underway in Lubbock as number 11 Texas Tech is on top of Sam Houston State. Hey, Mike, you mentioned those two defensive touchdowns for Sam Houston State.
3: Yeah.
8: How about on consecutive throws?
3: Sam Houston State threw back-to-back pick sixes. I love it.
8: Unbelievable. All right, number 7, Ohio State on top of Illinois at halftime. That score's 28-10. Another game at half is number 1, Texas making the trip to Knoxville. Number 14, Tennessee down in that game, 10-3, Longhorns. And another one at halftime, Wake Forest on top of number 16, Louisville, 24-21 at the half. And then the game we got on later here on the Westwood One Sports app is going to be Oklahoma against number 2 ranked Georgia at 3:30 Eastern time.
3: Big slate of college football games today. Again, you heard about Oklahoma, Georgia. 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Notre Dame is on the road. Big game with Purdue. I don't know how good Purdue is, but that's usually a fun one to watch. Also, Ole Miss is at Florida. The 4th-ranked Rebs are a dog down in Gainesville. The 21st-ranked Gators favored by 3.5. Utah going to ISU. The Utes are 15th in the country. Number 17, Iowa, at number 18, Michigan. We'll talk about that one in just a moment. Number 25, Houston is on the road at Georgia Southern. Wisconsin playing at number 13, Penn State. Number 5, Miami, hosting Central Michigan. I don't know why that's happening when everyone else is playing conference football. The 8th-ranked Alabama Crimson Tide, big SEC match with my guy Lenora Sellers and the USC Gamecocks. That's the South Carolina Gamecocks. Texas A&M going to LSU. That's the 23rd-ranked Aggies at the 10th-ranked Tigers. 20th-ranked Oregon going to number 12, USC. And then Mizzou and Mississippi State, both ranked teams in the SEC, playing this evening. So real quick, there are plays that you will hear highlights about all day. Like the Jeremiah Smith touchdowns. He's got 3. One was 72 yards. It was incredible. We'll see if Arch Manning has any more highlights. He hasn't thrown a touchdown pass yet. He does have a pick in that game against Tennessee. But also in that game, Colin Simmons, a name that you're going to hear and you're going to see on your social media feed. So if you remember, Kyle Juszczyk of the San Francisco 49ers got fined for pretending to chug a beer, right? Like that, we remember that this week. He did a celebration, he pretended to chug a beer, he got fined $15,000. So Texas linebacker Colin Simmons is rushing the quarterback against Tennessee today. The quarterback escapes at first, rolls out to his left, and then he gets sacked. All right, here's the play, and then what you will hear the referee describe is exactly that. He simulated relieving himself.
4: See if they bring it. Nope, they back out, and they get home again. Brandon slammed down to the ground. Colin Simmons got him down for a second time. Watson contributed, and now a flag after the play. This may have been a taunting. Colin Simmons made the sack. The flag came out well after that.
9: Down, and now they're going to get a first down.
10: That's sportsmanlike conduct. Defense, number one, is simulating using the restroom. It's a 15-yard penalty from the sustaining spot. Automatic first down.
4: Well, like Kyle Wilson's description pretty much says it all.
9: There he is. Just an inside move, splits the double team. You see that entire defense. There's Watson. He finishes and watch the reaction by Simmons after the play.
4: Yeah, yep.
9: Absolute idiotic move by Colin Simmons doing that. We're supposed to be one of the leaders of this defense.
3: So if you can't picture it in your head, please allow me to describe it to you. As Fowler and Herb Street on ABC are trying to do it. So he gets the sack, and the quarterback is laying on the ground, and Colin Simmons, player for Texas, pretends to zip down his pants and urinate, swinging it all over. Like, I know, I realize that our board operator, Ryan Smith in Los Angeles, is his hand is over the dump button, and I'm flirting with the FCC right now. So I'm not going to go too much further. But he zipped it down, pretended to zip it down and then urinate on the field. I'm not a celebration guy. I don't mind it. I'm not one of these people who's like, oh, back in my day. No, I think there's a no fun league thing. I enjoy watching the guys have fun. Like, it's football. It's supposed to be fun. What kind of celebration is taking a pee? Like, of all the ways you can celebrate sacking a quarterback. You know, Neil Smith with the baseball or the fist pump or whatever, or the feed me, whatever you want. But to Peyton Lodge, have you ever celebrated or done something and you're like, you know how I'm going to show off that I was really great? I'm going to pretend to zip down my pants and pee. Like, how? What did I miss here? Is this what you're these kids' age. You're Colin Simmons' age. What's going on with your generation?
8: Yeah, please don't associate me with that generation right there. I can't believe, like, how, what does Sark even tell him, by the way, on the sidelines? Like, do you not even speak to, and it's a guy that you can't pull out because he's so good.
3: Yes.
8: The best player on that defense.
3: Yeah, like, the best player on your defense does that, gets you a 15. Now, it didn't lead to a touchdown, didn't lead to anything big, you know, almost like no harm, no foul, but what an idiot. Like, the way I just love listening to Herb Street try to explain what's going on. Like, he can't believe that someone would do it.
4: Colin Simmons made the sack. The flag came out well after that.
9: Down, and now they're going to get a first down.
10: That's sportsmanlike conduct. Defense, number one, is simulating using the restroom. It's a 15-yard penalty from the sustaining spot.
3: Simulating using the restroom. I have been on the radio for nearly 30 years, all right? I was on in Ann Arbor and Milwaukee and in Kansas City. I'm on here in Des Moines, Iowa, and I've been with Westwood One for about 6 months now. I've been watching college football for most of my 45 years on this planet, and never have I heard the referee describe it that way. I've never, ever.
9: Now they're going to get a first down.
10: That's sportsmanlike conduct. Defense, number one, is simulating using the restroom. It's a 15-yard penalty from the sustaining spot. Automatic post down.
4: Well, like Kyle Wilson's description pretty much says it all.
9: There he is. Just an inside move, splits the double team. You see that entire defense. There's Watson. He finishes and watched the reaction by Simmons after the play.
3: I think my favorite thing is Herb Street still trying to be professional. Like, Herbie is still, because I think he's one of the best college football analysts on earth, and he's been doing it for a long time. Like, he's still trying to give you the X and O, because that's his job, is to tell you about the play and the move and the swim and the stunt and the pursuit and everything that goes into a sack like this. And then he sees the replay of Simmons pretending to whip it out and take a pee.
9: Yeah, yep. Absolute idiotic move by Colin Simmons doing that. We're supposed to be one of the leaders of this defense.
3: It's incredible. Just incredible. That's why I love sport. Like, you have to love sports because you just never, ever know what you're going to see, man. You just never know. I've never seen a guy celebrate a big sack, a big game, number one Texas, number 14 Tennessee, Longhorns on the road, and you just sacked the home team's quarterback, you just had a big loss, and that's how you celebrate. It's just, I've never, ever heard of this in my life. It's weird.
9: And now they're going to get a first down.
10: That's sportsmanlike conduct. Defense, number one, they shouldn't let him use the restroom. It's a 15-yard penalty from the same spot.
3: Simulating using the restroom. By the way, I don't know what that fine would be in the NFL, right? Like, if Juszczyk got fined $15,000 for pretending to chug a beer, what would Juszczyk or anybody get fined if they pretended to pull it out and urinate? What would they get fined by the National Football League? What would Roger Goodell do if... Let's just use Juszczyk because he's in the news this week. If Juszczyk decided he was going to pull it out, act as if he was pulling it out, and do that on the field. Ridiculous. College Saturday Now. I'm Mike Wickett here on Westwood One Sports. Again, Texas and Tennessee still 10-3, been this way for a long time. 12 minutes ago in the third quarter, Tennessee punted on their opening drive. Arch and company managing to start their offense inside their own 10-yard line on a big sack from Tennessee. And I can tell you, I'm watching right now, giving you a little play-by-play. The two guys that just got to Arch for the sack on third down did not celebrate with a urination celebration. It did not happen again. For a second time, Texas will be punting from their own end zone. Ohio State and Illinois, they're about to kick this thing off in the second half. Bucks up on the Illini 28-10. Again, Jeremiah Smith has three touchdown catches in that ball game. They've just kicked it off in West Lafayette, Notre Dame, and Purdue. The Domers have the ball at their own 37-yard line, 12 and a half minutes to go in the first quarter. We got a big punt return in the Tennessee game. Tennessee's punt.

0: on the road in the SEC. The SEC is ridiculous, man. We know that. It's the Big Ten's world right now, but the SEC is still ridiculous. And by the way, Texas after that, after this game, in 2 weeks, it's the Red River Rivalry. It used to be called the Red River Shootout, but we can't say that anymore. Then they get 21st-ranked Florida, then number 4 Ole Miss, then number 24 Mississippi State, then number 19 Missouri, then number 10 LSU, Arkansas, then 23rd-ranked Texas A&M. Like, Texas, you can see them losing a couple of games because of how good that schedule is, how loaded the SEC is. It's pretty wild, man. It's pretty wild. All right, coming up, there probably will not be a lot of scoring in Ann Arbor today when the Hawkeyes visit Michigan. We're going to hear from Kirk Ferentz and Kyle Whittingham. And I'll tell you, see if you can guess what the over-under in this ballgame is. Take a guess. You have two teams who play defense really, really well and don't have a lot of offense. I'll tell you what that is. Also, we'll preview the other big games in the National Football League. It is College Saturday now. I'm Mike Wickett. You've got it right here on Westwood One Sports.
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6: Thanks for being here, man. Appreciate you. Wherever you're listening to us, we got a couple hundred radio stations all across America. Sirius XM Channel 260. There's the Westwood One app you can listen on. Also, you can catch that Georgia-Oklahoma game on the Westwood One app when that thing kicks off at 3:30 Eastern time. And you can also say, hey, Alexa, play Westwood One Sports. And she will. She'll do it for you. All right. So make sure you're checking us out wherever you may be. We appreciate you listening here on a College Saturday Now and tomorrow NFL Sunday Now. We'll be back at it tomorrow, 1 o'clock Eastern time, bouncing around all the NFL games so that way you stay up to date on your favorite teams, your fantasy football teams, your parlays, your teasers. I might be interested in a couple of games going on for a parlay that I might have going on. I need to LSU. I need Louisville to step their game up. I need Tennessee to stay close. Speaking of Tennessee, the 14th ranked Volunteers taking on the number one Texas Longhorns.
5: Scoreboard now.
6: It was 10-3 for the longest time. The Longhorns leading the Vols. After a couple of guys sacked Arch Manning deep in their own territory, Texas punting from their own end zone. Well, Tennessee ran it back.
7: Three and outs. Chimento punting, and it's fielded at the 45. Moss has a crease. Quay Moss, punter to beat. Gone! Touchdown, Tennessee!
6: Is it safe to say if a guy named Moss runs back a punt for a touchdown, that defense got mossed? Is that... Peyton, is that a cool thing to say, that they got mossed?
8: I'll allow it.
6: All right, yeah, you got mossed. Tennessee and Texas tied at 10. Arch and company, though, inside the red zone already. A couple of deep passes. Check that. They're at the Tennessee 25-yard line, all square, 9 minutes to go in the third quarter. Peyton Lodge with the other games in the top 25.
8: Well, Arch Manning just threw a beautiful throw. We'll see if the feet were in bounds, and I don't think it was. It was an incomplete pass. So.
6: Incomplete. No, thank you.
8: Texas now up 13-10 with 9 minutes to go as they settled for a 44-yard field goal. 24 apiece with 9:30 left to go in the third quarter in Louisville. Wake Forest in Louisville there, knotted up at 24. Sam Houston State down 35-14 against number 11 Texas Tech in Lubbock with 8 minutes to go in the third quarter. And Ohio State, number 7, at home hosting Illinois. 10:40 left to go in the game. It's 28-10. Buckeyes. And at 3:30 Eastern, we have Oklahoma going to Athens to face the number 2 Georgia Bulldogs. You can listen to that one on the Westwood One Sports app.
6: Do you know that our friends in Kentucky, their ears peaked up and maybe they got real upset? Do you know why they're mad at you right now? Our friends in the state of Kentucky would be upset with you?
8: Yeah, I'm aware. I haven't really mentioned their game today.
6: No, I wasn't going to say that. It's because you called it Louisville. You called it Louisville. It's Louisville. All right, Louisville. And I know you're a West Coast guy. For those that don't know, Peyton, I'm in the middle of the country in Des Moines, Iowa. Peyton is on the West Coast in Los Angeles. And have you ever, like, you went to TCU, right? You're a Horned Frog, is that right?
8: Go Frogs!
6: Yep, you're a frog. But you've never been, have you ever been east of, like, of Texas? Like, have you ever been to Louisville? Have you ever been to Kentucky?
8: No, not the South. My mom's from Baltimore, Maryland, so I've been to the East Coast, but I haven't been to the Southeast. No.
6: People in Kentucky heard you say Louisville. They about lost it. They hate
8: me.
6: Well, you know, Peyton, you got to start out somewhere. You know, every sports talk show host is hated somewhere in the country. You think anybody likes Colin Cowherd? No, everybody hates him, but that's all right. You think anybody, there are a lot of people that don't like, you know, the pimp of the box, Jim Rome, but it's all right. You know, you say stuff, you have opinions. That's what it comes down to. So just teaching you today, if I can teach you one thing, it's not Louisville because they hate that. It's Louisville. Louisville. Almost, it almost is one syllable. Louisville. But it's not Louisville.
8: Love it.
6: Write that down. Write it down.
8: Also, Mike.
6: Yeah.
8: You mentioned Kentucky as a whole. I didn't mention their game because, you know, they're playing South Alabama. Didn't think it was worth mentioning.
6: Sure.
8: But no, tied 21 apiece minute to go in the first half.
6: Oh no, Kentucky. That was one of the big upsets in college football last week when they beat Texas A&M. I think that was. That was at A&M, I believe.
8: It was, and A&M was ranked 9.
6: Yeah, that was a shocker of what Kentucky was doing to A&M. Classic letdown game. You come home, you're playing against an inferior opponent in South Alabama. Sorry to all of our friends who may have graduated from South Alabama or root for South Alabama, but you're an inferior opponent to every team in the SEC. And to be tied at 21, woo! Man, oh man, they'll turn it around. They will turn it around, I can promise you. So we got Ohio State and Illinois right now in the Big Ten. The Buckeyes lead 28-10. Jeremiah Smith, 8 catches, 150 yards, and 3 touchdowns so far. 10 minutes to go in the third quarter. He did all that damage in the first quarter. The other big one in the Big Ten today, and there are several, but the big one in the Big Ten is Iowa at Michigan. And if you are a fan of fireworks and offensive explosions and deep balls and the game getting into the 40s and 50s and maybe both teams scoring 30, this is not the game for you, okay? This is not going to be the game for you. The over-under for Iowa-Michigan is 37.5, all right? That's not very big. If you're not a bettor, that means the total points scored that you can bet on, the official line right now, is 37.5 between these two teams. So they're basically saying this game is going to be 17-16. Okay? Something like that. It's going to be something like 17-16. I don't think, okay, let's talk about Michigan here for a second. If I were to bring up Michigan to a college football fan, someone who follows football, watches college football, they're still talking about the Western Michigan game. Rightfully so, and you should be still reminiscing about the 1 second and the Hail Mary and the Mac filing the formal complaint and protocol was not followed and all that stuff. And it's true, all right? And the secret clock thing was, it's just all weird, okay? So then they come back, and in a game where nobody gave them a chance, including me, they beat 11th-ranked Oklahoma at the Big House, 17-10. And you think, all right, bounce back game. They obviously were not focused whatsoever for those first in that first game against Western Michigan. But that defense we're finding out is legit. Bryce Underwood can't throw, but he can run. And they're getting the job done in one of those ugly, old school, Big Ten, Big Two, and Little Eight. The old Bo Schembechler teams run the ball and play defense. And then they blow up UTEP 52-17. Again, 52 against UTEP in Ann Arbor doesn't do a lot for me. But now here comes the Iowa Hawkeyes, all right? Iowa Hawkeyes are a completely different bunch. This is a team that, under their defensive coordinator, Phil Parker, stymies a lot of teams. Like, again, there's a reason why, with these two teams playing, their offensive limitations, their exceptional defenses, the over-under is 37. Here's Michigan head coach Kyle Whittingham on Kirk Ferentz and the Hawks.
9: Crossed paths a few times, but nothing extensive. But just my initial impression is great person and absolute rock-solid football coach and has done it the right way for a lot of years. On film, good football team. Defense in particular, I guess they're leading the nation in defense right now, both total yards and in scoring D. Playing outstanding on that side of the ball like usual. That's been an MO of theirs for years. Got some playmakers on offense, especially the receiver, explosive player, so very stiff test for us, no doubt about that.
6: That receiver's name is Tony Diaz, and he is a very talented dude. Usually you don't think of great wide receivers and Ohio State, but Diaz is really good. 17 catches on the year. He's got 201 receiving yards so far. He's a really good player. You're going to want to watch out for him. If you're Michigan or if you're an Iowa fan, that's the guy you want with the ball in your hands. And he mentioned that they're the number one scoring defense in the NFL or in the country right now. 13 total points. That's all Iowa has allowed. And you're going to say, well, Wicked, who has Iowa played? That's a good question. It's fair. Northern Illinois, they blanked 40-0 week one. The Cy-Hawk game, I'm in Iowa. Biggest game of the year is the Iowa-Iowa State game. It takes over the entire state. 16-13, they were losing to Iowa State for a lot of that football game and wound up coming away with the victory. And then they beat up Northern Iowa 55-0. Northern Iowa and Northern Illinois are not Big Ten opponents. Iowa State, if you don't know, Iowa State, their new head coach Jimmy Rogers came over from Washington State after Matt Campbell took the Penn State job. Campbell took everyone, literally everyone with him. So Jimmy Rogers is starting from scratch. So Iowa State, it's going to be a down year for the Cyclones. They've got, I think, Utah later today. Is it Utah? Yep, Utah. 15th-ranked Utah at Jack Trey Stadium in Ames. And I think they're going to lose. So I don't know how good Iowa is. I have no idea. I know Michigan, according to their head coach, maybe not as motivated early in the season as they should have been.
9: You want to play at the same level week in and week out, regardless of your opponent. I think our guys were definitely more excited about the challenge at Oklahoma, perhaps, than the other two games. But, you know, preaching that you got to play at a certain level and not have the peaks and valleys, and a lot of leadership is a bunch to do with that. I think we got really good leadership on this team, but we're learning how to operate and what the expectations are, and it's a process. Like I said, it just doesn't happen overnight.
6: Yeah. To me, you know, if you're a Michigan Wolverine, you got Western coming, but on the horizon, you've got Oklahoma. It's hard if you're 18, 19, 21-year-old kids. Hey, guys, get up for Western. Don't worry about the rematch with Oklahoma. The Sooners beat them a year ago. And you can understand that logic. Now, it's the coach's job. It's all those coaches' jobs to make sure those kids are focused and ready for the task at hand. Western Michigan. And the Wolverines got incredibly lucky in that game. They were very, very lucky to win that football game. But here comes Iowa. Here comes a different beast. Here comes a team that points are going to be very difficult to get. Their head coach, Kirk Ferentz, on the Wolverines.
10: 3-0 football team, and first time for us to be on the road and playing, obviously, a good Big Ten opponent. They're always a good football team, really talented, very well coached, and long time respect for Coach Whittingham. Finally got to meet him last May. Admired their work going back probably 15-plus years. Utah, just a really good program. You know, some really impressive football over the years, and you can see those fingerprints certainly being put on Michigan's program right now.
6: Kirk Ferentz, the dean of college football coaches, knows there are a lot of factors. On the road, first road game for Iowa. That crowd in Ann Arbor is going to be raucous, all right? Because let's be honest, 18th-ranked Michigan, a lot of people don't think they should be ranked after what happened to Western, but they beat number 11 Oklahoma. We'll talk about the Sooners later, how good that team actually is. But when you go on the road and you have to face that hostile crowd, Ferentz is already piping in crowd noise.
10: What you can't duplicate is the emotions that take place. You know, when things are going against you, it gets really crazy. And when it goes the other way, it can be a good thing. But try to remind our guys, it's not noisy every snap typically. But when it is, you got to really be wired in and concentrate. It's tough to duplicate. You can try it, but it's not quite the same. And then a little different when all the other stuff's going on too.
6: You ever been to a football practice where they're piping in crowd noise? It's weird. Like, you'll sit there and there'll be a play, and as the play is beginning, these massive speakers, and they're loud, these massive speakers are pointed, you know, they're 4 feet tall speakers up on stands, and they're pointed right at the line of scrimmage to simulate what it's like when you're on the road with the noise. And so then they run the play, and when the play ends, it goes dead silent. Because that's when the coaches talk or they redo it. It's weird, man. It's a really strange sight. Michigan and Iowa, that one in the Big Ten, that's a biggie today. Coming up in about an hour in Ann Arbor. They're getting ready to kick that one off. Again, the 17 versus 18. Don't expect a lot of points in that football game. Do not expect a whole lot going on in that game. College football Saturday, and we are having a good time here on College Saturday now on Westwood One Sports. Ohio State up on Illinois 28-13 now. Illinois kicked a field goal to get within two scores 8 minutes ago in the third quarter. Also, you got Texas, number one, Texas at Tennessee, the 13th-ranked Longhorns. Check that. The top-ranked Longhorns with 13. What is wrong with me? 13-10, they're on top of the Vols in Knoxville. The only other game with the ranked team playing right now, there's two of them. Texas Tech up 35-14 on Sam Houston State. Louisville, 16th in the nation, up on unranked Wake Forest. That one is in the, it's fourth and goal right now, tied at 24 with a, wait, I'm going to read this the right way. Wake Forest tied with Louisville. It's fourth and goal with a 35-yard field goal attempt. A 35-yard field goal attempt on fourth and goal. There must have been a couple of penalties in there. Wake Forest knocks it through. The Deacons, Demon Deacons, on top of Louisville 27-24. Coming up, we got another big one to get to. Ole Miss and Florida. Why is Ole Miss fourth in the nation off the big win? Why are they the dog? Well, I'll tell you coming up on the other side here on College Saturday Now on Westwood One Sports. I'm Mike Wickett. 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
11: 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It's the Eagles at the Bears coming up on Monday Night Football.
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8: 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We appreciate it very, very much. And you can even say, hey, Alexa, play Westwood One Sports, and she will do it. Let's see. There hasn't been a lot of scoring in the last couple of minutes in college football as we keep you up to date on what is going on. I do have that punt return for you, though, for Tennessee to get it close.
7: Scoreboard now.
8: Texas has added a field goal, but minutes ago it was the Tennessee Volunteers down 10-3.
9: Three and outs. Chimento punting, and it's fielded at the 45. Moss has a crease. Clay Moss, punter to beat. God, touchdown, Tennessee!
8: The call over on ABC, Texas has again added a field goal. They're up 13-10. Tennessee punting the ball from their own 30-yard line. 3 minutes to go in the third quarter. The top-ranked team in the nation up three with the rest of the top 25. Here's Peyton Lodge.
10: All right, well, we got Texas Tech, number 11 ranked Texas Tech, in their own building on top of Sam Houston State, 35-14. Quick little stat about that game. Sam Houston State answered Texas Tech's interceptions with a couple of their own. 5 total interceptions in the first half was the most of any half since 2019. How about that? Throwing a couple balls to the other team 5 times in the first half. Anyway, fourth quarter just kicked off there. 15 minutes to go, and Texas Tech up 35-14. Louisville Cardinals, number 16 ranked in their own building. They're down 3 with 2:30 to go in the third quarter to Wake Forest. And number 1 Texas not playing like a number one team. They're up 13-10 on the Tennessee Volunteers in Knoxville. 2:30 to go in that one. Ohio State, number 7, hosting Illinois. They're on top of Illinois, 28-13. And at 3:30 Eastern time, we have Oklahoma going to Athens to face the number 2 Georgia Bulldogs. 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
8: Jeremiah Smith has 9 catches for 166 yards and 3 touchdowns. Still 4 minutes to go in the third quarter. Let's just put this guy on Sundays, man. What team needs a wide receiver? The Texans. Houston could use a wide receiver. They've lost Nico Collins. He's out for this one tomorrow. They lost Jaden Higgins in the preseason. Send them Jeremiah Smith. That dude is just going to dominate the National Football League. And I know we said the same thing about Marvin Harrison Jr. and whoever, but you just watch this guy. He's been great for 3 years, and he's been great for 3 years with other great receivers that have been drafted in the NFL around him, like Carnell Tate and Jackson Smith and Jigba. Like, it's wild, the factory that is Ohio State. And I think if my math is correct, I believe that his touchdown catch 32 or 33 in his career at Ohio State, which puts Jeremiah Smith 1 behind David Boston for 2nd all-time and 2 behind Chris Olave for the most touchdown catches in the history of Ohio State football. That's pretty ridiculous, isn't it? Oh, man, the dude's, I can't wait to watch him on Sundays. I can't wait to watch him. Texas has the ball. They're about to cross the 50-yard line. Minute to go in the third quarter, up 3 on Tennessee. Louisville celebrating. Tied 27 all with Wake Forest. I believe we just had a big turnover in that football game as well. So Louisville looking to jump back on top again, tied with the Demon Deacons 40 seconds ago in the third quarter. Later today, if you did not know, about how good Florida was, because I'll be honest, like I watched Florida play last week against Auburn, and I was pleasantly surprised to see how good the Gators were. And they've got their new head coach, John Summerall, not to be confused with Pat Summerall, because that's what I hear every time. But John Summerall is the new head coach over there at Florida. And this squad, Florida hasn't been Florida for a while since Urban Meyer left. We should play the game. I'm going to pull this up. Florida Gator head coaching history. Because I bet you would struggle to name all the head coaches since Urban Meyer. Okay? Herb left to go to Ohio State in 2010. Here are the coaches that the Florida Gators have had since Herb went to Columbus. Will Muschamp, fail, 28 and 21. DJ Durkin for a game. John McElwain, 22-12, not a bad record, just couldn't win big games. Randy Shannon, Dan Mullen, Greg Knox in an interim role. Billy Napier was supposed to be the savior. And he went 22-23. John Summerall took over. Billy Gonzalez for a couple of games, and then John Summerall right now. And Florida is favored in this one against number 4 Ole Miss, which is incredible considering what Ole Miss did last week. They're 4th in the nation. They've got a Heisman candidate quarterback in Trinidad Chambliss. They just beat LSU in the biggest football game in the history of the Ole Miss run and reps. Yet here they are. They're the dog. They're the underdog in this one. Ole Miss head coach Pete Golding and where his squad is at this moment.
11: If you're saying, hey, you're going into week 4 based on the schedule that you have and you don't have a loss yet, you feel decent about it. I'm not going to sit here and lie to you. Are we where we want to be? No. In this profession, you start getting comfortable. You start getting your ass beat. You want to recognize what they do well and tell them that and show them that. And we're very appreciative of the effort that they put in and everything else. But it's hard to win in this league on a consistent basis.
8: Yeah, it definitely is. And we've gone over some of these schedules in the SEC and just how ridiculous they actually are. But up next for Ole Miss is this Florida Gator team. And I was very impressed when you can hang 40 points on Auburn at Auburn. That tells you a lot. Goldie knows this is a dangerous Florida squad.
11: They're a really, really talented football team that can run the football first, set up their play-action game. I think they got a really good screen package. They better get the ball on the perimeter as well, to make you tackle in space. And I think they're playing really fast right now, and they're playing really physical. I think if, you know, you talk about Sumrall over the history and you look at his teams, they play fast, physical, and smart, and he does a really good job. So we definitely have our work cut out for us.
8: Listen to the amount of points they put up. And again, I know these first two opponents aren't anything special, and I don't really know how good Auburn is this year, but against Florida Atlantic, again, it's Florida Atlantic, Florida put up 66. Against Campbell, again, it's Campbell, but they put up 52, and then 44 last week on the road at Auburn. This is a dangerous Florida team that might, and I'm not going to put them there yet, but they might be back. Their quarterback, Filio's got 6 touchdown passes in 3 games thus far, thrown for 721 yards. I mean, again, I'm not putting them back in the Herb years or back when the old fun and gun was going on with Steve Spurrier. I'm not putting them in the college football playoff yet, but I'm telling you, the early returns are as good as early returns have looked since Urban Meyer left. I think that's a fair way to put it. The feeling is better after 3 games, I think, in Gainesville with John Sumrall than any of those other coaches that I rattled off. And Sumrall knows this is a biggie, a big one in the swamp when Ole Miss comes to town.
12: Last week's performance will not cut it against the outfit we're getting ready to play. A lot of respect for Ole Miss, really good football team, 13-2 last year, went to the college football playoff semifinals. A lot of the same returning cast in many spots. Well coached, talented, huge challenge. We needed a great home field advantage Saturday. I think we'll have an awesome crowd. I can't wait to see our fan base, but our guys got to get ready to play a lot better football or we will be really disappointed in the outcome this week because last week's performance will not win this week.
8: If I was a betting man, I don't know what I would do with this game because Ole Miss is the underdog. And generally in college, especially in college more than the NFL, but generally in college, when you're dealing with emotional young men, 18, 19, 20, 21 years old, and you have the biggest win in program history a week ago, the most hated man in college football, the guy that gave your organization the middle finger, the guy that said, you aren't good enough to coach, when he left to go across the conference to LSU, one of the biggest rivalries in college football, LSU and Ole Miss. They've been playing that game for 100 years, 125. And then to get the win in the way that they did, and it came down to LSU's final drive, and to get the win the way that they did, it's very difficult to go from that last Saturday night to this on the road at Florida. It doesn't make a lot of sense when you just look at 4 versus 21 and the 21st ranked team is the 3.5-point favorite. Because in theory, if you believe home field is worth 3 to 3.5 points, if this game were to be played in Oxford, Ole Miss would be favored by 3.5 points. And you'd be like, why is the 4th ranked team in the nation only 3.5-point favorite over the 21st ranked team in the nation? Ole Miss is the dog. Florida is the favorite. Gator head coach John Sumrall.
13: Favorite against the top 5 team in the nation, do you?
12: Whose guy's favorite against these guys?
14: Everybody.
12: Do they? There's a lot of good drugs out there, huh?
13: Favorite against the top 5 team in the nation, do you?
12: Whose guy's favorite against these guys?
14: Everybody.
12: Do they? There's a lot of good drugs out there, huh?
8: Everybody's got them favored. Now, the big factor in this one is the fact that the star running back for Ole Miss, Kewon Lacy, is out. I believe he's officially out in this one. Yes, he has been ruled out, shoulder injury. He got hurt in the game against LSU. So who's going to step up on the ground? Who's going to be that guy for Ole Miss that when Trinidad Chambliss, you know, he's going to put the Superman cape on. You know that. He's fantastic. He is as good a quarterback as in the NCAA, especially when he's got to be on the run, making those Mahomes plays, those Sandlot plays. Who's going to be the guy that steps up and can run the football for this team? And Trinidad Chambliss is the second leading rusher on this team. After that, somebody you may not know, JT Lindsey, Mekhi Frazier. These guys are getting the opportunity, and they will have to step their game up if they're going to go on the road and beat Florida in the swamp later on today. That is a very intriguing game. And if I was a betting man, and I'm not right now because I'm on the air and I can't look at my phone, but if I was a betting man, I don't think I would be betting the Gators. I don't think I would be betting the Rebels. I would be betting the over. All right? I'm telling you right now, I would be betting the over in this one. Gators are favored by 4. The over-unders, even if the over-under was a million, I would still be betting the over in this football game because I think there are going to be a lot of points. Neither team plays great defense. You're going to see the ball in the air a whole heck of a lot coming up when Florida and Ole Miss do play. So get ready for that. That's coming your way. It's going to be a great football game. Oregon and USC, it's an elimination game for the Ducks. How big of a game is this one for Oregon? How big of a game is this one for USC? We're going to talk about that coming up on the other side. You're going to hear from Lincoln Riley and Dan Lanning on exactly what is at stake when these two now Big Ten teams play later on today out on the West Coast. Going to be a good one between USC and Oregon. So we'll hit that coming up next. Quick update, Texas still up 13-10 on Tennessee. The Longhorns just punted the football to the Volunteers. Texas unable to down it inside the one. It gets into the end zone, and Tennessee has the ball at their own 20-yard line. Tennessee has not done anything on offense in this football game. Josh Heupel's squad has done absolutely nothing offensively. Credit to the defense of the Texas Longhorns, who have sacked Tennessee's quarterback 5 times so far. 14 minutes ago in the fourth quarter, Texas with a 13-10 lead on Tennessee. And again, the Volunteers have the ball in their own end zone. About the 20-yard line. Yeah, right out, they haven't even run a play yet. Yep, starting at the 20-yard line. All right, and Ohio State's up 28-13 on Illinois. We'll get you a full scoreboard update coming up on the other side. One more hour to go, College Saturday Now. I'm Mike Wickett here on Westwood One Sports.
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0: It's College Saturday Now on Westwood One Sports. 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
1: You know, if you watched the Thursday night NFL game, and you watched just how bad the Green Bay Packers offensive line looked, that's how as bad Tennessee's offensive line looks. And I'm not sure if this is a Tennessee thing. You know, you always wonder, is it the offense? Is it the defense? I'm not sure if it's Tennessee or if it's Texas. But Tennessee looks bad. Tennessee's got 10 points. They're down 13-10, 10.5 to go. Just punted the football back to Texas. And then there was an interfering with the returner play that just happened. And the Longhorns are going to start about the 35-yard line of Tennessee here, up 13-10. But again, 13-10 is the score. Tennessee's got 10 points. 7 came out of punt return. Again, Texas defense loaded, NFL players all over that Tennessee or that Texas defense. I understand that. But Tennessee looks really bad on offense. Their offensive line cannot block. Their quarterback has been on the run for the entire game, and it shows. And look, Tennessee's defense is doing a damn good job of keeping them in the ball game. They're getting pressure on Arch. They picked off Arch at least once in this football game. Texas, 2 of 10 on third down so far. Low-scoring game there in Knoxville. 13-10 is the score right now in Knoxville. The Longhorns lead the Volunteers.
0: Scoreboard now.
1: I don't have the highlight ready to go because I'm watching it as it happened. Jeremiah Smith just caught his 4th touchdown of the day. And I am very aware that the Heisman goes to a quarterback. But of all the years, man, I hope that maybe this is the year. Jeremiah Smith has 4 touchdowns in this football game. The Buckeyes are blowing Illinois out 34-13. Jeremiah Smith has 11 catches for 204 yards and 4 touchdowns. Ohio State quarterback Brandon Sain, 355 yards passing. Through all 4 of those TDs to Smith. He's ridiculous. Rest of the college update, college scoreboard. Here is Peyton Lotch.
2: Number 11, Texas Tech hosting Sam Houston State, 42-14, 10 minutes and 30 seconds left to go in the 4th quarter. Number 1 ranked Texas Longhorns kind of on the ropes. They're only up 3, but they are getting the ball back right now in Knoxville against number 14 ranked Tennessee. Just 10 minutes to go in that one. 35-13. You mentioned Ohio State on top of Illinois, number 7 ranked Buckeyes, I should say, and 27 apiece. We're all knotted up in the 4th quarter with 12:55 left to go. Louisville went for it. Louisville.
1: Don't piss those people off, man. They will come after you if you keep calling it Louisville. It's like calling San Francisco San Fran. They don't like that.
2: They went for it on 4th and 4. And they didn't get it, so Wake Forest gets the ball, and now they have it on their own 38-yard line with 13 minutes to go. And at 3:30 Eastern time, we got Oklahoma going to Athens to face the number 2 Georgia Bulldogs. You can listen to that one on the Westwood One Sports app.
1: And also, we have another ranked team playing, Notre Dame, in the 2nd quarter. They kicked off an hour after everybody because they're Notre Dame. They got to be different. They're up 14-0 at West Lafayette. C.J. Carr, 6 of 9, 150, and a touchdown pass. Aeneas Williams has a touchdown run for the Irish, who have the football again and should probably blow Purdue out in this football game. You know, coming up tonight, big one in the Big Ten, and it's still, I'm 45. I've been watching college football my whole life. It's still weird that USC and Oregon are in the Big Ten. I'm trying. I'm really trying. I really want to get better at this. I want to accept them into the Big Ten. But it's just weird, right? It's just strange. But there are big games in September that we get excited about, right? When Texas and Ohio State play, it's a big game. You're juiced up for that one. You know, last week, Ole Miss and LSU, big game. All these early season games. The game tonight between USC and Oregon is big on a different level. You know, those other games are big because they're sexy matchups, but even if you lose one of those games, it's probably okay. You know, Ohio State didn't lose their playoff chances because they lost to Texas. That didn't happen. Oregon, on the other hand, has already lost a football game they probably should not have lost. As a matter of fact, I think it is fair to say the single most disappointing team in college football this year is Oregon. Week one, they struggled with Boise. Week two, they lose to Oklahoma State. First-year head coach brought in a whole new team. That team is made up of like 80%, 90% transfers. They beat poor old Portland State. They got their doors blown off. They were the sacrificial lamb after Oregon lost. They lost 84-0. But Oregon had a bad loss. And with all due respect to our friends in Stillwater, that is a bad loss, okay? Oregon loses today? I don't know if we're going to see Oregon make the college football playoff. There is a lot on the line right now for Dan Lanning and the Ducks. Because, again, a two-loss team can generally get in, especially if you're, you know, a top-flight power conference school like Oregon. But two before October? I mean, I guess the thought is if they lose to USC, who's number 12 in the nation, they can still claw their way back into being a top 20 team. But if you lose this football game with the rest of your Big Ten schedule still in front of you, including a trip to the Horseshoe, you got a game with Nebraska, you go to Illinois, Michigan, they're not Western Michigan bad. Like, there's a lot on the line right now for Oregon. It's as must-win as it gets. And Dan Lanning knows that the last time we saw this Oregon team play, when they lost to Oklahoma State, it wasn't very good.
3: The college football playoff is the last thing I'm worried about right now. It's about this game, right? The next game and how we perform and us being the best version of us. So we weren't that against Oklahoma State. Is that unique for us? Maybe, yeah. But is that unique in the way you attack and go find ways to improve? No.
4: Yes, yeah. I'm glad you laughed. It's like you're a victim of your own success.
3: Well, I mean, it's like every question you guys are asking is like, wow, how do I say this? You guys lost. Do you sleep at night? Like, no, I don't sleep at night. Like, have I lost some weight? Yeah.
1: Oh.
3: But guess what? When we won, I lose some weight. Yeah. I don't sleep at night. So yeah. It's not like all of a sudden we've won 49 games in what,
4: four and some change.
3: You know, three, yeah, like, it's not like, oh, you got to throw it all in the trash. It doesn't work. Oh, the players don't care anymore. The culture's horrible. Like, no, we had a crappy game.
1: Yeah, you had a crappy game. You lost. You were preseason number two. You struggled with Boise. You lost to Oklahoma State. You shouldn't feel good about that. He seems to be in a pretty darn good mood for having lost to unranked Oklahoma State, struggling with unranked Boise, and you got a win over Portland State. Like, you were in the number two team in the country. Some people thought before the season began, Oregon was the number one team in the country, the best team in the country. There's a lot on the line here.
4: It's certainly not just another game. We don't talk about like all the scenarios that play out. We worry about the things that we can control. So how can we go out here and perform the best that we want to be able to perform? But do we think this is a big game? Absolutely. Do our players realize that? Absolutely. That's Big Ten play. That's different. All that matters. We don't go through all the what-if scenarios. We go through, okay, how do we prepare to be the best version of us for this game?
1: Yeah, I mean, every coach is going to tell you the same thing. We prepare to be the best version of us, and it's we're 0-1, or we're 0-0, or we're trying to go 1-0, whatever it is, Dan Lanning.
4: Look at this roster that they have. They have a lot of great players that are playing at a high level. Obviously, it starts there with their quarterback, and then they have some dynamic pieces around them. So this will provide a really good challenge for us. Our players are certainly focused and excited about this matchup. It's a great way to start off Big Ten play for us, and looking forward to the challenges that presents.
1: Yeah, I mean, it's going to be a great game, and there is so much on the line right now for Oregon. There's way more on the line for Oregon for the 2026 season in this game in particular than there is for USC. Now, there is a perception issue with USC. Lincoln Riley has not done what everyone expected Lincoln Riley to go from Oklahoma to USC to do. They've really been a non-factor in the Big Ten. Like USC, we know that Lincoln Riley's offense can score a lot of points. But Lincoln Riley's defenses have been tremendously bad and underachieving. This has not been, I don't think this has been a smooth sailing for Lincoln Riley, as most people would have guessed. They're trying to figure it out. They're trying to settle in right now. They're trying to just figure out, I think, who they are. They're the 12th ranked team of the nation. Here's Lincoln Riley.
5: Again, I think the settling in aspect will be very important when you get a game like this. It's going to have the energy and competitiveness that this game's going to have, the atmosphere that it's going to be inside the Coliseum. So we want to capitalize on that. It's not a must, but if you had to pick, you would certainly love to start fast and ride some of that momentum throughout the game.
1: When was the last time a Lincoln Riley coach team won a big game? Like a really big game? They haven't been to the college football playoff, have they? I mean, I'm looking at last year. They played a couple of ranked teams. They played 23rd-ranked Illinois last year. They lost. They played 15th-ranked Michigan. Michigan was not very good last year. They beat Michigan. They lost to number 13 Notre Dame. They beat the 21st-ranked Hawkeyes in Iowa City. That game came down to the very end. They lost to Oregon 42-27 last year. The Ducks were 7th in the nation. Like, when's the last time you can say, gosh, Lincoln Riley really jumped up and won a big game? It doesn't happen. So that's why we're, for Oregon, the stakes are one thing, staying alive in the college football playoff. And yes, that is a goal for USC right now. But I think there's a real perception around USC, around Lincoln Riley. His team isn't tough. His team can't play any defense. His team can't close a lot out. Down the stretch, like, I'm starting to think that the stakes are massive here for USC, but in a very different way.
6: I mean, it's definitely an important game. There's no question about it. It's two good teams, two really good programs going at it. You know, it was a really big game last year, too. You know, it had playoff implications and all of that. That's honestly, though, what this game should be. You know, I mean, this game should have, you know, a lot riding on it and be important. It's important to the fan bases. It's important to college football. I mean, I think it's exactly what it should be, and we're excited. We're excited about it. Our guys are excited to play. It'll be a hell of a battle.
1: I think there are a lot of people out there that look at USC and Oregon as just two teams far away. Like, I'm in the middle of the country. I'm in Big Ten country. I'm in Des Moines, Iowa. I've spent most of my life in the Midwest. Oregon and USC seem so far away. But there is some real dislike, some real hatred between these two schools. Lincoln Riley was asked whether or not this is a real rivalry that these two teams, the Trojans and the Ducks, have going on.
6: There's obviously some history to this thing. I mean, the programs have different histories, but obviously both have some really, really strong periods. So I think naturally just the regional piece of it is certainly there and exists. The games are always been important. I mean, they've been important for the last several years. And I mean you kind of look forward and look ahead. It feels like a game that's going to be relevant for a long time. And I think it's good. I think it's good for college football. I think it's good for the West Coast.

0: is 7.
1: And I realize you don't just walk into Piscataway, New Jersey and come up with a victory unless you're UMass. But Jordan Maiava, their quarterback, threw 2 touchdowns in that one and 5 against Louisiana and 3 against Fresno and 2 against San Jose. This is a different beast. This is a different animal. And Maiava, he just knows that Oregon, they're really, really good. They got a lot of talent.
2: Great up front, great in the back end, you know, great linebacker crew. You know, we're so excited. Like I said, it's through the roof. I'm ready to go out there and compete.
1: Yeah, this is a team right now that I think USC needs the win for the perception of the program, and I think Oregon needs the win to make sure they stay in line for the college football playoff. Then again, maybe we're finding out Oregon isn't that good. I mean, Dante Moore came back, and Dante Moore hasn't looked spectacular. I mean, you do not get to count what he did against Portland State, okay? You don't get to count real stats against Portland State. I mean, against Boise, and I mean, look, if you can't go on the road and beat Oklahoma State, that says a lot about your program. You struggle with Boise, it says a lot about your program. Maybe you weren't the second best team in the country before the season began. It tells you a lot about this Oregon team. What we're going to see tonight will tell you a lot about this Oregon team when they go down to Los Angeles and play the USC Trojans. This is another game that I have no idea who's going to win this game, but I do think if I was a betting man, I would bet the over. We got an update down in Knoxville. We'll tell you what happened. Texas, hey, hook 'em horns. We'll give you that update coming up on the other side. Mike Wickett with you, College Saturday Now on Westwood One Sports.
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7: 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Unbelievable. What a shot.
6: He's been balling out in Skechers high-performance basketball sneakers, and the world has noticed. 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

0: It's College Saturday Now on Westwood One Sports. 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
1: Hey, we might be getting closer to watching the number one team in the nation close things out.
0: Scoreboard now.
1: Texas, I don't want to say this lead is untouchable, because I feel like that would be doing a disservice to the Tennessee Volunteers. But I'll tell you right now, it feels insurmountable.
2: Two-point game. Heavy back.
3: Two tight ends. Round is the bat again. He's got it again. And he walks in. Texas flexing.
1: Yeah, that 20-10 lead Texas has up on Tennessee, it looks almost insurmountable. The Vols look terrible on offense. Just not good whatsoever. I don't even know if they have 250 total yards in this football game. And that is a credit, by the way, also to that Texas defense, which is so damn good. 20-10, 4:18 to go in the fourth quarter. Number one, Texas, winning at number 14, Tennessee. Peyton Lodge with the rest of the top 25.
4: Yeah, just 136 total yards for that stellar Vols offense.
1: Wow.
4: Brutal. We'll see if they get some more on the back end in the garbage time, as they like to say. 28-0, number 3-ranked Notre Dame on top of Purdue. At Purdue, 2 minutes to go in the half there. Sam Houston State making the trip to Lubbock, facing number 11 Texas Tech. Texas Tech up 49-14 now with 2 minutes to go in that one. Number 7 Ohio State on top of Illinois, 35-19 with 5 left in the fourth. And 30-27 Wake Forest on top of number 16 Louisville with 4 minutes to go in the fourth. Louisville does have the ball in the red zone. It's 3rd-and-11 on Wake Forest 14. We'll see how that goes, but just 4 minutes left. Louisville down 3. And at 3:30 Eastern, we have Oklahoma going to Athens to face the number 2 Georgia Bulldogs. You can listen to that one on the Westwood One Sports app.
1: Thank you very much, Peyton. While we were at break, something happened that I just don't feel like we've talked enough much about. He's already got 3 touchdown catches today. Why not a fourth for Ohio State's Jeremiah Smith?
5: So he's basically a safety that can come down into the box.
6: First down, say it. Up top, touchdown, 4! With his 4th!
1: I don't know what you do with your Jeremiah Smith. He's still in the ball game, by the way. Ohio State has the ball. They're only up 35-16. They're still throwing to Jeremiah Smith. Under 5 minutes to go, Buckeyes driving with the ball. But it's a little ridiculous what Smith is out here doing. Let me refresh his stats. This is a real stat line for a college football player. Jeremiah Smith has 12 catches for 217 yards and 4 touchdowns, and they're not done yet. They are still driving with 4 minutes to go. They are still throwing the ball with 4 minutes to go. And they're up 16 on Illinois, 35-16. Ohio State has all 3 of their timeouts. The Illini have 2 of theirs. Texas is at the Tennessee 40-yard line on 3rd-and-9. Big sack taken by Arch Manning. That's a 12-yard loss and takes them out of field goal range. Tennessee not dead yet, but when you're watching this Tennessee offense, you think to yourself, what can they do? Like, what can this Tennessee offense actually do? They've done nothing against the Texas defense so far, but it will be the Longhorns punting the football back up 20-10. Arch not having a great day, in case you're wondering. 14-19, 201 yards passing. Doesn't have a touchdown pass in this one. Both TDs for Texas on the ground. Relik Brown has scored them both. Quick update, 2:27 to go. Wake Forest and Louisville, the 16th-ranked Cardinals, who are 2-1 on the year, trailing 30-27. The Demon Deacons with a big decision to make on fourth down at midfield. Update, not fourth down, third down in that ball game. So we got these ranked games going on and still to come. Man, oh man, we got Oklahoma and Georgia. You can hear that here on Westwood One Sports. That's coming up in a matter of minutes. You can get that Westwood One app, westwoodonesports.com. Utah is at Iowa State, the 15th-ranked Utes, going to ISU. Number 17, Iowa, going to Ann Arbor, taking on number 18, Michigan. 25th-ranked Houston on the road at Georgia Southern later. Penn State, 13th in the nation, the Nittany Lions, welcoming in Wisconsin later on today. For some reason, number 5, Miami, is playing Central Michigan today. That's strange. Also, 8th-ranked Alabama getting ready to host South Carolina. Later tonight, 23rd-ranked Texas A&M at LSU. The Tigers fell in the polls to number 10 after losing to Ole Miss last week. 20th-ranked Oregon and USC, the 12th-ranked Trojans, welcoming the Ducks to L.A. We talked about that one already. And later tonight, it is Missouri and Mississippi State, both of those two teams out of the SEC, ranked in the top 25. What will Tennessee have? Texas leading the Vols 20-10. Tennessee driving. They've just crossed midfield. They're about the 35. Check that. They're on their own 35-yard line. I should probably look up before I give you any kind of actual update. I apologize for that. Tennessee at their own 30-yard line, driving second and one. Under 4 minutes to go. Texas definitely sitting back and playing prevent, but it doesn't matter when Tennessee can't complete a screen pass to a wide-open running back. Tennessee's offense is bad. They got a freshman quarterback. I understand that. But he has looked bad. Faison Brandon, 82 passing yards. And their offensive line hasn't done him any help. He has lost. Tennessee's quarterback has lost 63 yards to sacks. 63 yards to sacks. I mean, it's like watching the Packers offensive line on Thursday night. As you're watching this, this is exactly what Tennessee is doing. And on second, third and one, they run the ball into the teeth of the Texas defense at exactly what you would expect, sets up a fourth down. Man, Vol fans, you got some questions to ask about your offense. Your offensive line is absolutely abysmal. See, it's a little different. Those first couple of weeks, the non-conference games, yeah, you get a bit of a warm-up. But when you play Furman and Kennesaw State, you can't get too full of yourself because real big opponents like Texas are on their way. Here's the Tennessee quarterback. He scrambles to the right, picks up a yard, setting up a first down at their own 31-yard line. 3 minutes to go in the ballgame. Clock is stopped to move the chains. Ohio State got a rushing touchdown from Bo Jackson from the 2-yard line, 42-19. Ohio State leads the Illini with 2:36 to go in that ballgame. And again, Tennessee trying to mount some kind of comeback against Texas, throwing a pass up on the right sideline. The running back snags it and gets forced out of bounds. It actually picked up about 15 yards on that one. So Tennessee looking to get into Texas territory, down 10, 2:40 to go. The clock is rolling. And I always wonder this, like Tennessee not showing a lot of urgency. And I realize clock stopping rules are different in college than the NFL. But what are you doing right now? What is Tennessee doing? Not a lot of urgency between plays as their quarterback fires over the middle. Another little pickup there for Tennessee. Another first down for Tennessee. And in case you're wondering, the line in this football game was 5.5. So there are a lot of people that may have played Tennessee plus the 5.5 very interested in this drive. I'm definitely not one of them because I played it in plus 7.5. So I would just take a field goal on this drive and feel pretty good about it. But that's just me. Oh, boy. All right, coming up tomorrow. So today is College Saturday Now, and tomorrow we'll be back on the air with you for NFL Sunday Now. And one of the games...
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10: Well, the Twins today are trying to do something for the first time in 46 years, and that is win a sixth straight game against Texas. And if they are successful, that will put another huge hurdle in front of the Rangers' pursuit of the postseason. Hello, everyone, and welcome to the Menards pregame lineup card. I'm Mark Chinowski. It's a soggy afternoon here in downtown Minneapolis on the penultimate day of the 2026 campaign. The Upanor tarp is on the field. Nobody is in the bullpens warming up, which means, unfortunately, folks, this game will not start on time. We do not have an estimated first pitch. All I know is that it will not be happening at 3:10. Now, I just mentioned that the Rangers' pursuit of the postseason, well, it is in trouble. They were thrown a life preserver late last night as the Athletics rallied and then held off Houston. So Texas and the Astros are still tied for first place in the American League West at 79-81. Houston holds the tiebreaker, meaning Texas needs to win a game here at Target Field just to have a chance. No matter who wins the West, it's going to be the first time we're in a full season in Major League Baseball history a team is going to make the playoffs without being over 500. Now, this streak the Twins are on over Texas began on September 25th of last season, where Bailey Ober tossed six shutout innings to pick up the win, and the big guy gets the ball this afternoon. The last time we saw Bailey was Sunday, when for the first time, after 138 starts to begin his Major League career, he came out of the bullpen, and what does he do? He picked up a three-inning save against Anaheim. He became the first Twin since Les Straker, Danny, in 1988 to have a complete game shutout and a save in the same season. Ober is 7-6 with a 4.21 ERA on the year. He's 2-1 lifetime versus the Rangers. Nathan Eovaldi will get the start for Texas, his first since August 7th. That was his 22nd start of the season, but then he hit the injured list due to right elbow soreness. He returned on the 12th of this month, but all four of his appearances since have been out of the pen, so he may be only looked to go for three or four innings today for Texas. Eovaldi 11-10, 4.27 ERA for the year. He's 4-4 in his career against the Twins, last faced them in 2024, and he has not defeated them since 2021. Twins want to keep it that way, and they want to keep on winning. Let's rewind to last night's series opener and what turned out to be a third straight win for the Twins coming down the stretch of this campaign. Joe Ryan hit some turbulence in the first inning of his final start of the season. He hit a couple of guys, and Texas ended up with two runs. However, that would be all they got off of Joe in six innings as he really settled in and finished his season on a good note. A huge second for the Twins against Jacob deGrom. First three guys reached to load the bases. Royce Lewis drove in a pair to tie the game. Ryan Kreidler's bunt scored Walker Jenkins to give the Twins the lead for good. And Kreidler also reached on the play because no one covered first for Texas. And that would sting the Rangers as Luke Kuechel then delivered.
11: Runners don't go, and this one stung into right field for Kuechel. It finds the grass and rolls to the wall. Here comes Royce Lewis. He's going to score. Kreidler takes the turn. He's coming home. Kuechel's headed for third. He's in with a head-first slide. It's a two-run triple for Luke Kuechel, and the Minnesota Twins lead this ballgame by the score of 5-2.
10: Yeah, Kuechel would then score on a wild pitch to cap the six-run inning. His night was just getting going, however, as he delivered an RBI double in a two-run fourth. Luke also with a pair of singles, so he finished just a home run shy of the cycle. Cody Clemens had that homer in his bag that Kuechel was looking for. Cody's team leading 27th made it 10-2 in the sixth, and that would be the final. Ryan the win, his first since July 5th, and he closed the year at 7-10. DeGrom the loss. Twins now 76-84, still a game clear of Detroit for third in the Central, and they are getting Kalen Culpepper back today. KC has been on the injured list since September 16th due to a left hamstring strain. To make room for Culpepper, however, reliever Jeff Hoffman's season is done as he is on the injured list with right forearm inflammation. For more on today's game, we're at the park thanks to Treasure Island Resort Casino. I'm joined in the booth by Chris Atterbury and Dan Gladden. Guys, today the much anticipated bad day to be a hot dog theme at the ballpark, so maybe I should refer to one of you guys as Oscar and the other as Meyer. I'm not sure. But anyway, the Twins want to make this another bad day for the Rangers. And Danny, I'm going to start with you. We do a pretty good job not dissecting rumors or diving into potential scenarios when it comes to player movement and what's going to happen. But I do want to talk about Bailey Ober. He's going into what would be his final year of arbitration. He's going to be a guy that people mention, will the Twins tender him a contract or not? So this could be the last time we're going to see Bailey Ober on the mound at Target Field, at least as a Minnesota Twin. I'm still thinking about him getting a three-inning save on Sunday in Anaheim just to add to his resume, but he has the stuff to attack the Rangers differently than they're used to today, and that's not good news for Texas.
12: Well, I think it's a little above my pay grade is to try to find out if he's going to be in a Twins uniform or they're going to tender him.
10: Above your pay grade.
12: But I would hope that they make the right decision and bring him back. I think he's a guy that can give you that. He's a low-maintenance guy. We all kind of get on the IL once in a while. But he's a guy that goes out there and competes a little bit. Is he going to reinvent himself? Probably not. I think you're going to get what you get or what you have from him. But, again, you can't get enough good pitching, and I think that he'll be back in a Twins uniform for sure.
10: And he basically has reinvented himself this year to be the guy that we have seen. Chris,
13: yeah, he still has the one thing that nobody else in the league has. He's 6'9 with over 7 feet of extension and a great changeup. And he gets to that changeup differently now. He uses the sweeper and the slider together. I do think, based on the swings we saw against Joe Ryan last night, that's a great combination for these Rangers. I think if they think they're going to see a bunch of heaters today from Bailey Ober, they're going to be very, very disappointed. But Bailey, yeah, you mentioned where he is contract-wise. Look, he's a guy who I think has just been such a steady Eddie for this franchise. 139th start today, 18th most in the history of this organization. I think he can still help a team win if he fits into the Twins' plans. We'll find out. If it's not, if it's above Danny's pay grade, Gino, you and I aren't
10: you,
13: even
10: me, John, yeah. Drew, all of ours combined.
12: You mentioned about his 6'9 presence on the mound. Knowing him, getting the batter's box, he's a softy out there.
13: Yeah.
12: But the opposing,
13: he looks so fierce.
12: Exactly. And that's part of his resume, is out there, the mound presence out there, being 6'9 with the extension. But again, I know him personally. He's a soft guy. He's a great guy.
10: I'm saying, Danny, his presence on the mound, the way he carries himself, the fact that he has reinvented himself over the course of the last season plus, there's so many positives there that go into Bailey Ober being a good guy in a clubhouse, a good guy on a team, a good beacon for some younger pitchers, whether they're a starter or a reliever. And the value there, I think, is as important as when he actually is on the hill.
12: And not just Bailey Ober, but there's a lot of guys out here, especially with the collective base agreement up for lockout. There's going to be a lot of free agents, I think, if they flood the market like that, then there's going to be a mad rush once they get this thing settled up as to getting guys signed. So going into this offseason here, uncertainty with a strike, a lockout, there might be a lot of guys that are in that unemployment line.
13: One thing, Jeremy Zoll, who is the guy who's going to have to make decisions like that, he and Bailey Ober go way back when Jay-Z was the farm director and Bailey was coming up. Bailey was kind of his guy, and there's a long history there. All I know is I'm going to enjoy his start today, and I think I'm going to enjoy it a lot more than the Texas hitters are going to enjoy it.
10: Yeah, I agree. And, Danny, you referenced what could be waiting for us coming up in the offseason, and if there's a work stoppage on the backside of it, it's going to be a Wild West then on the backside of it with signing guys. But how about the Wild West right now to try to claim that crown in the American League in the final playoff spot? The road has gotten extremely difficult, right? The degree of difficulty for the Rangers has increased last night, not just because of the result, but they also lost Josh Jung after he was hit on the hand by Joe Ryan in the first inning. He suffered a right hand fracture. His season is done. But I think all of us, you guys touched base on it during the game. Danny and I in the postgame show, there were moments last night where you watch Texas and you're like, wait a minute, this team's on the cusp of trying to clinch a playoff spot or go to the postseason? There's too many fundamentals that are just lacking.
13: If you watched the game and you didn't know which team was fighting for a playoff spot and which one wasn't, you would have gotten it mixed up, because I thought Texas was listless. I thought that they played a very passive game. And I guess I was a little taken aback by it. I hadn't seen them play this year, but it's going to be interesting. One of those teams is going to back into the postseason with a 500 record or worse. And the fact of the matter is, for as poor as they played yesterday, the Rangers are still in it. The Rangers are still in it, and if they win today, they're going to force, a listless Astros team to win out to go to the postseason. So it's still all to play for the Texas Punch.
12: Jacob McGrawn last night, they had the right guy on the mound for that Texas team. He pitched well at times, but then all of a sudden, like you said, plays were not made behind him, frustrated him a little bit. The bunt play, nobody was covering first base. Things like that. That snowballed on him. And now you look at today, Nathan Eovaldi, another veteran guy that you want on the mound in this big game.
13: When Nathan Eovaldi threw his first major league pitch, Walker Jenkins was 6. Luke Keyshaw was 8. Kalen Culpepper was 8. He's been around a while. What shocked me about Eovaldi...
12: I was 38. What's your point?
13: I always think about Eovaldi. I think velocity, right? He's from the same high school as Nolan Ryan. He always threw hard. But he's a splitter guy now. He is primarily an off-speed guy. He's a splitter.
12: Nolan Ryan went to the splitter late in his career, too.
13: Yeah, and the spitter and the cutter and all those other pitches.
10: I don't know. I think Nolan Ryan did that because his hand was sore after pounding on Ventura's head. I think he had to change things up a little bit. Guys, we have time because of, again, the tarp is on the field here at Target Field. No one's warming up. This game is not going to start on time. I want to take advantage of this as we are here on the second to final game of the season. And I don't want to call them the Treasure Island Baseball Network Awards or anything, but let's highlight some of the moments and players that we've seen so far here through 160 games with the positive, not just on the year, but then looking forward. Chris, I'll start with you. I guess I'll use the MVP moniker. If you had a vote, who do you feel was the Twins' most valuable player?
13: We've talked about this a lot, and I think Cody Clemens was my guy for a long time. And as we get closer down the stretch, I mean, Luke Keyshaw's done some pretty impressive things when you start looking at the totals in terms of the runs scored and the bags and the whole bit. Brooks has been solid all year long. But just in terms of through the bulk part of the season and what his presence, his versatility allowed the team to do, I think Cody Clemens, for me, is probably the MVP of this club.
12: You know, the grand slam that he hit was kind of
13: the moment.
12: That was definitely a moment. But I'm just looking at these guys. You look at what Luke Keyshaw has done. 150 games, okay? A lot of these guys here, Brooks, Lee, 154 games. This guy's got offensive numbers. Cody Clemens, 143, and then you got Josh Bell, 142. Those four guys right there, and having been a co-MVP, I feel we could co-MVP some guys. We could split it up.
13: Speaking of which, I'm glad you mentioned Luke's playing in 151st game today. Brooks 100, and I think 55. That equals the number of non-DHs who played at least 150 games in the last 6 years total. Happened in the same year.
10: Which is impressive.
12: Yeah. And was under Rocco's
10: But there's
12: guidance.
10: Two points that Danny brought up that I want us to continue to discuss. One of most of those guys right there in a Lee and a Keyshaw and a Clemens, that's a little bit of a core here that you can start to try to keep together. Hope they all continue to take their strides forward. That can give you, if anything, at least a real nice second tier right behind whoever your superstars, are. The other thing, he mentioned Josh Bell. I know no one's going to say he's the MVP, but if you do it down the ballot, I could see him coming in a lot of third and fourth spots on a lot of ballots. All he did was do exactly what the Twins brought him in to do this year as a free agent. He was a middle of the lineup, switch hitting presence, who goes ahead, leads you in RBIs with a nice number over 90, is in contention to still lead the team in hits for the season. He'd be the first newbie to lead the Twins in hits in a season since some guy named Molitor hit 225 back in 1996.
12: Who?
10: Exactly. But so Josh Bell just all of a sudden fits in so nicely, and he could just be the DH. There wasn't this rotation, Chris, that you talked about trying to figure guys out for a DH day, or you got to get him off his feet so he's going to DH. And I appreciated Josh Bell.
12: That's
10: just
12: hurtful.
10: Boom, right there.
12: Yeah. Got to get him off his feet. Tell me that. The one thing we're missing on Bell,
13: for getting someone off your feet, for you, that meant a slide into second base.
12: Yeah. But we talk about Bell and all these great numbers. What he's done in that clubhouse, you can't measure that.
13: Think about Walker Jenkins last night. Remember, after he struck out, he came back. Where'd he go? He went to Josh Bell.
10: Yeah.
13: And they were talking in the dugout.
10: And not the first time that we saw that through the course of the limited
12: time. But it just goes to show you there's more to it than just swinging the bat and running and winning ball games. It's in the clubhouse. It's on the buses. It's on the planes.
10: Yep.
12: It's all that Josh Bell has really kind of brought in.
10: But it's just been nice to see that guy just go right into the middle of the lineup, be the DH. And I know when they signed him, they said first baseman. I think all of us said this guy's going to see a majority of the time at designated hitter, and that's okay if you find the other pieces around.
13: Pro's pro. He's a pro's pro, and I can't drive by a cornfield without going, is that Josh Bell?
10: I heard there was a great commercial that involved Josh Bell. I have never seen it. It's in the ether somewhere. It's out there. It's like Mike TV from Willy Wonka. Yeah. It's just getting transported out there.
13: It's out there with number 599.
10: Oh yeah. You're never gonna let that go. You had your moment. You had your moment for what was it? Two innings or three innings?
13: Two innings and a bowl of ice cream.
10: Oh, the bowl of ice cream. All right, let's talk a little bit about pitching. Danny, you and I had a chance to wrap up the road series after Connor Prelip had a real nice start here. Back in the series finale against the Giants, and I said by far he's the surprise for me. By far, I had not enough, I guess, of a background with him to make a real good assessment of what my expectations were going to be on him this year. Once he got called up, I mean, he got called up because an influx of injuries. You can go through the list of the guys in the rotation that went down or weren't even able to pitch this year, including Mick Abel. But he steps up, does not just a career high in innings, but more innings this year than he had in his last 5 years combined at any level. And he just provided that, hey, I'm a lefty. I can maybe screw with the other team like sometimes our team battles with other teams lefty. So for me, my takeaway, even though Taj had a really good season, is that Connor Prelip did make a presence. And that's going to mean something going forward, whether it's immediately in the rotation or some more confident depth, I'll say, that you have going forward. Chris, what's your thoughts?
13: Big, big fan of what he did. And I think the cool part with Prelip moving forward is, one, he's only going to get better. And two, I think as they take the governor off in terms of his health because of what he's been able to accomplish, I think it just bodes for better and better results. I think he's going to be a fixture for a long time to come. And I think he certainly, the question everybody had about him was, does he have to go to the bullpen or not? But I don't think so. I think he certainly looks like a very viable front-end left-handed starter. So I thought he had a brilliant season. In terms of surprise, though, I was more probably caught off guard by what Morris was able to do than by what Prelip was able to do, because I knew the high-end potential of Prelip. I was super excited to see him actually do it over a full season. It was delightful. But Morris maybe caught me more off guard because I'd seen a little bit more of him, but I didn't see 100 coming from Andrew Morris, and he ended up being a big part of things too.
10: Danny?
12: I think Andrew Morris, I said it before, he's turning into a Griffin Jacks. Yeah, he's going to slowly get in the back end of that bullpen there. He's got a power arm. He's going to learn to be able to kind of control his emotions a little bit out there. And to be able to, you have a rough outing. You know how the good closers are. They can shake it off and take the ball the next day. To Prelip, I think Prelip has definitely put his name on the map here going into spring training. When they put the board up there, his name is up there in the rotation. And I think they're going to ease off a little bit as to how much he pitches and how they guard him. But at the same time, whatever program he was on this year to stay healthy, they're going to maybe tweak it a little bit or add something to it to make him even a little bit stronger. Not that he's not, but just to be able to make him to where they don't have to monitor all the innings, because that guy's a seven-inning guy.
13: Yeah,
12: he's not a max effort every time, and just he's enjoyable to watch pitch. Chris, gives your team a chance to win.
10: You know, when you guys bring up and talk about Andrew Morris, what stands out to me about him is he arrives on the scene, and he is almost one of the first pieces that comes up and joins the bullpen in this season, in a season where the bullpen was evolving all the way up through the trade deadline, right, to take a step forward in solidifying the bullpen, right? It was still a huge question mark coming out of spring training. Taylor Rogers is the only guy that's going to make it from opening day through the last day of the season in that bullpen. Cody Funderburk, the only other guy that was up at the beginning of the year. I know he went down a couple, but then he's still back here. So to me, I see Andrew Morris as helping here, but then also going forward, and maybe Danny's comp is correct with the Griffin Jacks name getting thrown out
13: there. Yeah, he grabbed the opportunity. He was the first guy because they were – it was open tryouts, and he was the first guy to really grab the opportunity and not let go.
10: So the last 2 points I have for it, going back to last night's game and Kreidler's bunt, I like that for so many reasons, and it just grew more because the Rangers decided to forget how to play fundamental baseball. But, like, that's the aggressive style that I've been looking to see from the team a little more this year. And what it is, it reminds me a little bit about the Brewers, about a team that we're going to try to put pressure on the other guys. We want to be the stress, headache-inducing team that the Brewers are to other opponents.
13: I mean, that's kind of what Derek Shelton's vision of baseball is to be an aggressive, athletic team. I think they want to be more athletic, too. That's part of being aggressive, is getting more athletic. And I think, Danny, it's fair to say the team on the field today, even without Buck, who's obviously hyper-athletic, it's become a more athletic roster as the season's progressed.
12: Yeah, you know, and that brand of baseball that Gino, you're talking about with Milwaukee, you love that brand of baseball. We thought that they were going to run a little bit more. Remember in spring training, they were letting everybody go. Derek said this is the brand of baseball that we're going to try. There have been other opportunities to have that kind of a squeeze, safety squeeze play last night. And there's a lot of different individuals in this lineup that you can run that with. Kreidler's one of those guys that's not going to get upset that you put the bunt on me. Matter of fact, I'm going to help the team here because I can execute it. And he did just that. So with the personnel that Derek has, I would hope to see more of that brand of baseball. But going into next year, don't know the construction of the ball club right now.
10: And Chris, you used the word becoming more athletic or more athleticism, and I see it as the moves they made, right? Look at how the domino pieces fell and then changed in the infield. And now we're getting a Walker Jenkins and an Emmanuel Rodriguez who makes a fantastic catch in left field, right? I think the premium for defense is definitely gone up, and it's going to continue to rise, and they're going to use spring training next year to really figure out, they're going to value the versatility still, but they're going to try to figure out, how are we going to rob runs? How are we going to be a run-preventing team defensively?
13: Well, they're going to have a good pitching staff, and a good pitching staff needs a good defense, and I think that was a stress early in the year. Let's get better defensively, and the biggest move to do that was when Brooks moved over to third, and that made this a better defensive club. And then you add Walker and Emmanuel Rodriguez. I think we've seen their upgrade defensively in the outfield. So I do agree with you. I think defense is going to be at a premium. The other element is going to be stopping the running game. I think that's been another point that has really driven Derek and the staff crazy this year, is an inability to keep teams from running at will against the Minnesota Twins. I think that'll be an emphasis.
12: Yeah, and I think that's going to even increase next year in teams trying to run a little bit more. You know, but when you have a pitcher out there, there's so much information out there, and we talk about it. Is he a fly ball pitcher? Is he a ground ball pitcher? If you're a ground ball pitcher, I need the best infield available. Okay, I can lose a bat, but I need my defense in the infield. He's a fly ball outfielder, then I'm going to load my outfield with guys that are athletic and that can run. So it goes hand in hand as to what kind of pitcher is out there on the mound. And we don't have that guy that the big Taj Bradley, I guess, would fit that mold that he's a strikeout pitcher. So he's going to get some strikeouts, some outs by the way of a strikeout. So maybe you can afford a little less defense.
10: Well, and I think another interesting thing, Chris, that you brought up about trying to control the running game, Ryan Jeffers is that free agent going into the offseason. The filters that Jay-Z and the organization are going to use when it comes to what is our approach, what is our tact here with Ryan, with our game plan behind the plate. And then we talked about behind the plate. There's some serious prospects making their way up through the organization.
13: Let me throw another one. I just learned this on a recent road trip, that there's probably grainy footage out there somewhere of a tryout 7-inning doubleheader at San Jose State.
12: Yeah.
13: Where a young Dan Gladden trying out for the club was put in the catcher's gear and caught both ends of the doubleheader.
12: 7-inning, and then I said, I'm not playing here.
13: Well, why would you? I'm not here to catch.
10: All right, you guys, thank you very much for the extended conversation. Again, we were able to have it, which was great, and it was a good dissection of things that we've listened to and seen this year. Unfortunately, it happened because the Upanor tarp is on the field as the game's not going to start on time. Still a little mist coming down. Well, that's your guys' thing. Until I see a T-shirt on my back and I'm really part of that club, no, that's your guys' thing.
13: You know what it is? It's a bad day to be a tarpaulin.
10: It is a bad day. Yeah, okay, Oscar. All right, we've been at the park thanks to Treasure Island Resort and Casino, the exclusive casino partner of the Minnesota Twins. 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Well, as mentioned, Kalen Culpepper is back from the injured list, but Jeff Hoffman now finds himself on the injured list. Manager Derek Shelton provides a little insight on the right forearm inflammation Hoffman is dealing with.
14: Yeah, he wasn't feeling great, and I think with, you know, a couple games left, we determined he wasn't going to pitch, and you know, ultimately thought, okay, this is the best thing for him, and then needing to get Casey on also. But yeah, it's something that you know, we think will take care of itself in the offseason.
10: Yeah, so good news there going forward. At least it certainly sounds that way in terms of Hoffman. Now, again, he was acquired at the deadline from Toronto, still under contract for 2027. Twins definitely want him to be a part of the back end of next season's bullpen. Well, Derek's going to talk about getting Culpepper back and much, much more coming up. And then later on in the show, we highlight some of the great discoveries from our More Than a Jersey feature this segment, and we hear about what Cody Clemens is most impressed with from his season. Stay tuned for that here on your home for Twins Baseball.

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1: Welcome back to the Treasure Island Baseball Network. Again, a wet afternoon right now here in downtown Minneapolis. Tarp is on the field. Nobody's made their way out to the bullpen. It's a fine mist that is falling. But again, we're not going to start on time. Do not have an estimated time for first pitch. Just again that this game is starting in a delay. It's a second to the last game of the season, but it's the last time that Chris Atterbury had a chance to sit down with the manager. Here's their pregame chat.
2: We're here with Derek Shelton. It is Saturday. Twins taking on a Rangers team that after the Astros lose yesterday is still right in the thick of it despite the thumping the Twins gave him yesterday. Let's start with the roster move. Kalen Culpepper active. He's in the lineup. How big a deal, and we've kind of alluded to how you want to finish strong, how big a deal is it for KC to finish his year active?
3: I think it's really important. You know, I mean, we knew when we put him on the IL that it was not anything that was really severe. But I do think on the flip side of it, we didn't want it to get severe. So he took the 10 days in rehab, but it's really important that he finishes the year strong.
2: Yeah, he did all his running yesterday. He looked great. He'll be in the lineup today. Alan Rodon will be in the lineup today. And I know we talked about a lot of the other slightly younger guys, but Alan came up, went down. He'd had some injury issues of his own, but I think we saw on this last road trip, and even before he got sent down last time in Sacramento, there's some thump in that left-handed bat.
3: Yeah, this kid's got some hitting ability, and it's just, you know, it's a good problem to have. Right now we're trying to get everybody involved. Rodon had good swings on the road trip, but yeah, yes, there is definitely some hitting ability in there, and it's nice to be able to get him back in there.
2: When we look at all these young lefties, Emma and Walker and Allen, all left-handed, sure, but all very, very different hitters. So as a manager, when you're matching up with different types of pitch mixes that you're going to see, or stylistically, situationally, you do have three very different hitters.
3: Yeah, you do. I mean, three different hitters, three different types of profiles, and I think that provides us the ability to try to get the best matchups possible.
2: Jeff Hoffman, he goes on the IL. Is this more of a cautionary situation for him, just to make sure that he's healthy going into the offseason, knowing he'll be back next year?
3: Yeah, he wasn't feeling great, and I think with, you know, a couple games left, we determined he wasn't going to pitch, and ultimately thought, okay, this is the best thing for him, and then needing to get KC on also. But yeah, it's something that we think will take care of itself in the offseason.
2: And speaking of the offseason, you went into spring training with more questions and answers in that bullpen. Sleep a little better this winter knowing a guy like Jeff Hoffman is on your roster?
3: Yeah, I mean, we're talking about a guy that got 100 strikeouts in relief, you know, obviously between here in Toronto. But I do think, you know, going in to next year, we have a little bit better idea of what some of the pieces of a bullpen are, because it's the most volatile place in sports. Every year, I don't know about sports, but maybe baseball, it's the most volatile thing year to year in baseball in terms of performance, in terms of health, and I do feel good that we've taken some strides forward.
2: We talk every day and we focus on the game at hand, and you've got two more games to try to win here, but bigger picture, since this is our last conversation, what does the start of the offseason look like for you? Is it an immediate, you're a volleyball dad right away, or are there some kind of tapering into it with some logistics here at the end of the year?
3: Well, there'll be logistics over the next probably two or three days after the season. But as of Thursday, yeah, I become a volleyball dad again. We have a game Thursday night, and then we'll be able to do it, and then, you know, go into the club season as we've talked about throughout the year. But it'll be nice to get home, especially for my youngest. I haven't seen her since the All-Star game, so to be able to get home and spend some time with her will be a nice treat.
2: Have you kept notes or made mental notes throughout the course of the year? Hey, I like this, or I want to go back and revisit this, or I want to think about that, because you are a guy who's been very reflective in terms of learning from your experiences as you move forward. Is there some sort of a checklist you'll revisit in the offseason?
3: Yeah, 100%. I take notes every game, and then I log them, and then Mark and Rabs and I will kind of compare. And I think, you know, one of the things that we've talked about over the last week, and we met in San Francisco, is making sure we're talking about while it's fresh, because you get home after a week or 2 weeks, and things kind of get lost in the shuffle because you're not in it every day. So the notes portion, the logging of it, and then being able to reflect on it is really important as we build into next year.
2: All right, Shelton, we can't thank you enough for all your candor, your insight, your tremendous communication skills, and just being fun to hang out with and welcoming us into your office every day. Thank you. It's been a great run. Can't wait to do this again.
3: All right. Thank you very much. I've enjoyed it.
1: Yeah, I echo the thanks to the manager for his time and the conversations. And even though Derek wanted there to be at least another month of the season, I know he will enjoy getting back home. Again, the tarp is on the field. First pitch delayed. We're not going to start on time. Do not have an estimated start time for this second game of the series against the Rangers and the second to the final game of this 2026 campaign. Before I tell you what else we have in store for you on this edition of the Menards pregame lineup card, let's take 10 seconds for stations to identify themselves right here in your home for Twins baseball.
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12: Our More Than a Jersey chats with Twins players were equal parts fun, informative, and inspirational. We learned what goes into the journey of becoming a major leaguer, as well as what players do nowadays to keep themselves busy. A few of our chats took a serious tone, especially when listening to Eric Orsi explain how beating cancer twice was a blessing in disguise.
13: Put a lot of things in perspective in terms of what's important in life. If you're going to be successful and chase a dream that you need to be all in, just kind of rewired the way that I thought, and the perspective of just like having gratitude day in and day out was something that was very powerful for me.
12: Austin Martin told us about his high school strength coach who pushed on despite battling ALS.
14: He completely inspired me, really changed my mentality on my approach with everything in life. And he just really kind of taught me the meaning of life, you know, that even no matter the circumstances, no matter what you're going through, like to show up every single day, give it your all, and just be present and enjoy every single moment.
12: A fantastic perspective and one of the most impactful stories of the season. Anthony Bonda took us through the meaning behind all of his tattoos. Here's just a few.
15: So I have an anime leg sleeve. You know, I always think like that inner child is always wanting to come out of us adults too. I have a memorial for my brother. This arm, you know, for my grandparents. You know, my back is basically a tribute to my career in the sense of like the teams I played for.
12: Another theme that emerged was how the influence of the players' fathers made them the men they are. Kalen Culpepper thanked his dad for the sacrifices he made for him and his brother.
16: We didn't always have that much money, you know what I mean? So he would find ways to get us to and from, you know, travel ball tournaments and stuff, you know, staying at hotels and everything, just trying to find a way to, you know, get us on the field. That's exactly what he did.
12: Byron Buxton learned a lot as the bat boy for his dad's softball team and eventually got the chance to play right field.
17: They literally just kept hitting me the ball, and I'm like, I'm tired of letting it drop to the ground, because my dad's like, don't try to catch it. Like, let it hit the ground, pick it up and throw it back in. So I was like, I can catch this ball. Like, lo and behold, next ball they hit to me, I tried to catch it. No lie, I had the biggest knot on my forehead for like 2 weeks.
12: Yeah, and Byron said he made sure to never drop a fly ball again, and we still don't think he has. Cody Clemens' dad was pretty good on the diamond, too. And Cody took us back to his early days in the Astros and Yankees clubhouses.
18: Going to spring training, stuff like that, like we had a great childhood, you know, meeting players that I didn't realize how cool that was until I got a bit older.
12: Ryan Kreidler learned the game through his father's lens as a sports writer. And while with the San Diego Tribune, Mark Kreidler got to know one of the purest hitters in baseball history, Tony Gwynn.
19: He was in the hotel room a lot watching video of his own batting practice and his own game reps, and he and my dad were basically the same age, and so I know my dad has some stories of Tony inviting my dad to come up and just like hang out. He was able to tell me quite a few stories about kind of what it takes day in and day out to be a ball player.
12: AJ Minter's dad got him into hunting as a kid. But as tends to happen in our More Than a Jersey chats, the conversation veered. AJ was accustomed to hunting dogs, but then met his future wife's golden doodle.
20: Whenever we started dating, I was like, hey, if this is going to work, we got to send your dog off to boarding and training school. And I said, I'm going to pay for it, and we're going to send him off. And it was a two-month thing, and sure enough, that training absolutely did nothing to the dog.
12: And when we got to the outdoor hobbies portion of the segment, that's when things really took off. Joe Ryan is the ultimate outdoorsman, so we could have gone a lot of different directions. But we decided to focus on an overnight mountain climb to 14,000 feet when he was just 10.
21: We just had ice axes and crampons, and like I think I wore some like ski gear. And in the morning, it's pretty cold, so we had like jackets on then, headlamps.
12: Pretty legit mountain climbing there for Joe and his crew at Mount Shasta. Ryan likes to surf, too, just like Brooks Lee. And Lee will never forget that inside the wave feeling.
22: Everything slows down. It just feels like a big windy tunnel, but it's like it feels like time has slowed down. And I still remember one specific wave when I was first getting into surfing and just looking down at the board while I was riding the wave and just seeing the water go by. And I don't know why, but I've never forgotten that.
12: Travis Adams told us how much he likes to golf, like many baseball players do. And after breaking down his game and his teammates, Adams crowned the two best golfers on the Twins.
23: I've heard that Cole Sands is around that scratch golfer. I think Morris is around that scratch golfer as well.
12: Speaking of Morris, he joined us to talk about the four states he's lived in, specifically the tiny isolated town of Chivac, Alaska, where they don't even have cars.
24: They wouldn't, you know, they don't refrigerate eggs. Most of the milk is powdered milk. So, you know, no, there's not a whole lot of fresh produce or anything like that.
12: Yeah, not a lot of grocery options when it has to come by bush plane. Taylor Rogers started our series by telling us about life as a real-life twin. He and his identical brother, Tyler, have always been inseparable, sharpening each other's pitching in the backyard.
25: You know, I think it was great that we were able to push each other. I think we made each other better, and then yeah, that's where the main foundation of baseball came, is we were just in the backyard every day playing catch, and I had somebody to throw the ball to.
12: And that's how they both developed their unusual arm angles, which would provide them over a decade each in the big leagues. Royce Lewis talked about a special bond with a sibling too, his sister. Riley Lewis is in charge of finding Royce 100

0: off when we're at home, whether that's all of us going out to eat as a family or ordering in, having movie nights, enjoying kind of the quiet time, just being around each other and kind of just being a normal family.
1: Justin Topa got into his passion for collecting cards and baseball items and the minor league stadiums in upstate New York that gave him the chance.
2: High school, middle school, even younger, it was kind of just collect everything. As a bat boy, I would come back after the season with like a trash bag full of, you know, hats and batting gloves and what have you, anything. Obviously, I've always collected cards, but now I've kind of narrowed it down. I kind of focus on like Hall of Fame signed rookie cards is like my biggest part of my collection.
1: Yeah, and those aren't always the easiest to find. Jeff Hoffman also grew up in upstate New York, and while baseball was only a seasonal sport for him, summers at Cooperstown Dream Parks allowed him to measure his talents against the best in the country and enjoy quite the experience.
3: It's just kids everywhere, people walking around with binders of pins and, you know, pins of your own team in your pocket, trying to collect them all. And
1: yeah, Jeff says he still has those binders of pins at home. We'll even share one deleted scene. We never got the chance to air Alan Roden's interview on his degree in astrophysics, but Alan still remembers the teacher that sparked his interest.
4: Mr. Simon, I remember his name for sure, and it matched perfectly in what I can imagine to be how you should teach physics, which is very, regimented and process-driven, and one thing leads to another, showing that physics, it can feel like a lot, but it's not.
1: Yeah, spoken like a guy with two highly accomplished science professors as parents. Pablo Lopez likes science too, but more the mechanical side.
5: I went from cars and trucks, like remote control, to then little helicopters. Then once I learned how to fly the little helicopters, then I transitioned to boats. And then I bought my first drone when I was living in Arizona.
1: Yeah, and Pablo has been upgrading drones ever since and took us through a couple of his memorable flights. Luke Kishol and his cousins and siblings spent a lot of time on their grandparents' ranch in Watsonville, California. And Luke remembers developing discipline. Yeah, the normal ranch responsibilities. Well, hopefully now you can see just how fun that was. We can't thank the Twins players enough for opening up their lives to us.
6: Yeah, there were some truly great segments there this season, and we wanted to highlight and introduce you to what makes the players tick when they are away from the ballpark, and John did a phenomenal job. 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Well, coming up, the guy leading the team in homers helps us to recap his season. 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
10: The Twins have won 98 games. Number 99 means the pennant. Here's the windup and the pitch. Strike three!
11: My boy, congratulations.
12: 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Of course, we're expecting a baby, too, and that's going to be a great big thrill.
11: All right, boy.
12: 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Ozzie, Jim Cobb was great, but Sally, the whole ball club, everybody did a great part. You fellas pulling for us and everything else.
11: Ah, wonderful, Sam.
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2: Second, there's a fly ball well hit in the left field. And that back to the track, and that ball is out of here. Cody Clemens with an opposite field home run is 27th. And the Twins now lead 10-2.
3: That big swing from Cody Clemens kept the scoring for the Twins in their 10-2 win last night. And now Cody is going to help us put the cap on his 2026 campaign in today's storyline. Cody delivered last season after coming over from Philadelphia in April, putting up 19 homers, drove in 52, and had a 715 OPS. But with that came the pressure to back it up, which he has done. A team leading 27 homers, career best 79 RBI. Heck, he's at double digits in stolen bases for the first time in his career. Clemens knew he always had it in him as he extrapolated his success and limited opportunities with Detroit and Philadelphia through the first 3 years of his big league career.
4: Yeah, I think I looked at, like, before I got consistent playing time in the big leagues, like, my power numbers were there. And my extra base numbers were there. And regardless of how many at-bats I had on those years where they were spread out, like if I got 100 at-bats in 50 games or something, I still hit 5 home runs. So I was kind of looking at it like, okay, I can hit a home run every 20 at-bats. Like I know I have that sort of power, and half of my hits will be extra bases. That's just how my career has gone.
3: Yeah, and he's close. 45% of Cody's hits this season have been of the extra base variety. Clemens feels his uptick in production this season can be attributed to a challenge he issued to himself coming into the year.
4: I really tried to focus on being consistent. I think last year I had three good months and 3 bad months. So it was kind of a rocky year. But I think this year I only had like 1 small bad stretch in August. So the consistency was something that I really wanted to try and, get better at. And I think I accomplished a goal there.
3: Another area Clemens saw improvement in, how he would dissect and digest failure.
4: When you look at those games where you go 0-for-4 and they painted all the corners, I think that I just accepted that a lot easier this year rather than being like, what am I doing wrong, right? So I think that was the key, and just trying to take advantage of pitches that are in the heart of the zone all year.
3: And while Cody is really happy with those strides that he has made, what is he most proud of here from his 2026 campaign?
4: Being healthy. I mean, that's something that, I try and take care of my body, and I haven't played this much consistently over the last 5 years or something like that. I can't remember if it was like 2021 is when I played over 130 games or whatever. So I'm proud of myself for being able to go out there and put my body on the line every day.
3: Yeah, Cody currently at a career-high 143 games this season, a figure that is built by Clemens reaching double figures in appearances at 4 different positions this season, led by his 67 starts at second base. But he has also logged 10 or more games at first and then also out in right and left field. So when Cody starts to look at 2027, would he like to streamline the number of gloves he needs?
4: I mean, I'm here for it. I mean, if the team wants me to do whatever they want me to do, I'm going to do it, right? Like, but I like playing second base a lot. I think that I'm best there, and that's where I'd like to be. But, I'm willing to do whatever it takes to help the team win. So,
3: yeah, Cody becoming the primary second baseman was a key move as the Twins retooled their infield midseason to improve their defense. But he knows the Twins value versatility, and the team values Cody's selfless attitude. It's been a great second season in a Twins uniform for Clemens, and he has to be in the conversation as the team's MVP. That is our Twins storyline, and that's a wrap for the Menards pregame lineup card. Now, again, just to reiterate, Tarp is on the field. We're well past what was scheduled to be the first pitch in this game two of the series and second to the final game of the 2026 season. Last update I received is that they are monitoring the radar and there's a potential batch of rain that could potentially be coming through in the near future. So they're keeping their eyes on that, and they have not posted an expected start time yet in this one. Again, expecting, certainly hoping that we get this one in and sooner than later, because it's going to be game two versus Texas. Twins trying to put another dent in the Rangers postseason hopes. After this next break, Chris and Danny will say hello from the booth, and then they'll throw it back down here to me, and we'll go into some rain delay theater for you right here in your home for Twins baseball.
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5: This is manager Derek Shelton. The lineup card is completed. My guys are ready, and it's time for Twins baseball.
6: Swung on and hit high in the air to deep right field. Does Clemens have another one? He does.
7: It's high in the air down the right field line. And this ball is out of here. Brooks Lee has tied it up 2-2.
6: Byron lifts one high and deep to left and into the bullpen for a home run.
7: Here's 2-2 on the way. Swung on and missed, got him. Ryan, little fist bump. He strikes out the side.
6: Royce Lewis, capper back up the middle and through. And Royce Lewis wins it for the Minnesota Twins.
5: Twins baseball is brought to you by Target, proud partner of the Minnesota Twins. Now let's head live to the ballpark.
6: Well, welcome back to Target Field. The tarpaulin is on terra firma. It is misting just ever so slightly, but we do anticipate baseball at some point this afternoon between the Minnesota Twins and the Texas Rangers. Twins have won 5 in a row over the Texas Rangers and 7 of their last 9. They're 4-0 here in 2026. They've also won 3 straight games overall, and with a victory here today, not only would land another death blow as far as the Rangers' postseason hopes, but they would also match their longest winning streak of the year. Twins currently 76-84 with 2 games remaining. The Rangers, meanwhile, oh, the migraine-inducing Rangers, 79-81. They need to win today and tomorrow to get a record of at least 500 on the year and still have a chance to go to the postseason. After the effort last night, it's amazing, but they do still have a chance to actually win the American League West, with the Astros losing as well. Houston boasting an identical 79-81 mark, but because Houston does have the tiebreaker over Texas, the pennant race, and to call it a race is charitable, could end as early as today. If the Twins beat the Rangers and the Astros beat the A's, it's all over and Houston is playoff bound. Well, we've got 9 innings before that can be determined. Bailey Ober will start for Minnesota. He'll be opposed by Nathan Eovaldi, an 11-game winner for the Texas Rangers. Eovaldi hasn't made his start since early August. After that start, went on the injured list with a soreness in his right elbow, came off the injured list, no rehab, no time to get stretched out, so they've been using him out of the bullpen. So while he will start today, do not expect Eovaldi to be in there for a very long time. Now the only question remaining is when exactly that first pitch is going to come from Bailey Ober. That question for the moment remains unanswerable, but if there's one person who knows how to keep you interested until that time comes, it's probably Mark Janoski, who is in our network headquarters downstairs. He is safe. He is dry. He is undoubtedly smiling. And Gino, as we welcome you into the conversation, it looks like it's going to be a little bit of a wait, but it looks like this ballgame should be worth the wait for these two clubs.
8: I'll get back to you, Chris. I'm going to go try to round up this guy who's going to keep people entertained that you're promising.
6: See if you can find him.
8: I don't want to deliver on your promise. I don't need to be ticking people off here on a Saturday afternoon. Yeah, you and Danny just kind of sit tight. We'll keep an eye and ears on things. Yeah, right now I see the tarp is still out there here on the field, and we'll wait for some updates. But again, I think it's more or less when we get this one going rather than if we get this one going. All right, so here's what we're going to do. We're going to step aside. We're going to go to Game Break 1 for all the affiliates here down the network. We're going to go to Game Break 1. When we come back, we dug up a couple of the behind the batting cages from earlier this season. Two real interesting ones for sure that we're going to re-share with you. They were enjoyable the first time, and we're going to let you listen into on them again. First, let's take a break here on your home for Twins Baseball.

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6: All right, welcome back. Mark Chernowski down in our studios here, just off of the Champions Club. Unfortunately, the tarp on the field, and this game between the Rangers and Twins, not going to start on time, but no need to fear. We have found some interesting things from our audio archives that we're going to use here for you on our rain delay theater, starting with a couple of behind the batting cages. Now, earlier this year, back in actually August, just over a month ago, the Twins headed out to San Diego. They headed out there. They were actually sitting in the third and final wild card spot in the American League at that time, and you can kind of pinpoint that as the starting point of the struggles in the slide here that took them from a postseason contention to where they reside today. But on the course of that weekend, taking on the Padres, there happens to be a coach on that Padres staff, a Padres team that is going to the postseason, by the name of Nick Punto. That's right, little Nicky Punto, an infield coach with the Padres. And when we headed out there, Glenn Perkins was on that trip. He and Justin Morneau actually had a little bit of a roundtable discussion with Nick Punto in a behind the batting cage. We're going to play that for you right now.
7: All right, we're back with another episode of Behind a Batting Cage. Extra special episode. We're in San Diego, and Nick Punto, kind enough to join us, but also just going to have a conversation and clue Mr. Justin Morneau in as well. He actually made a road trip, and so I'm going to take advantage of his skills as well, but the relationship that Nicky and Justin have too. So we're going to have a good conversation here. I want to start, Nicky, one of your nicknames, and I don't think fans back home know the story behind this or the meaning or anything, but 1419, and I believe you had a belt at one point, or you have something that has 1419 on it, but 14 years in the big leagues, 19 home runs. Now, I think that this is like a self-deprecating way for you to talk about your career and the impact that you had on this game. What do you remember? Where do you think that came from, or what was the meaning behind it for you?
8: So 1419, obviously, yes, it's a little self-deprecating. But yeah, there's definitely something to be proud of too, like to be able to play in this league for 14 years and not hit balls over the fence you know, I took a lot of pride in everything else I could do. I wasn't capable of hitting the ball over the fence. It just wasn't my thing. So, yeah, I think it's definitely a little self-deprecating, but it doesn't mean that I don't think that I had some value in my 14 years. So,
7: I think you could jump in here too, Justin, because there's guys that impact the team in various ways, that it's not home runs, it's not driving guys in, that it's a glue guy, it's a guy that can go out there and play any position, you know what you're going to get from him, and that's what he was.
9: Yeah, I mean, energy. It was the energy, it was the ability to bring everybody together when he was playing, when he wasn't playing. I mean, it was something to it, I think. And having an understanding what your role is on a team and where you belong, and knowing that there's some guys that can hit 30, and then there's some guys that are going to provide value, like you said, in other ways of being a great defender at every position, being a good base runner, doing all of those things that you need to do. And I think on top of it, being a good teammate and just being there no matter what was happening on the field, knowing that the consistent, you know, presence of Nicky and being around and the energy and everything else was huge. So I think, yeah, in some ways it is kind of making fun of yourself, I guess, in a little bit of a way, but also, like, it's really hard to stick around that long and provide enough value and all those other things, which you did.
7: I had cut you off. I'll let you finish.
8: So the 14-19, it just really clicked when I started using that term was post my career. So post my career, I got into golf and, you know, played 4 days, 5 days a week out in Scottsdale, Arizona, where there are tons of retired baseball players out there. And the first guy I used it on was Jermaine Dye, who we played against for years over there in Chicago. And Jermaine Dye gets on the tee and smashes one. And it goes forever. And I whispered into Mark Mulder's ear, I said, watch this. And I just got up and just clobbered one. And so we get up there, and there, you could probably build a Walmart in between my ball and his ball. That's how the
7: that's how far you hit it past
8: him. You could probably build a super Walmart. And Jermaine goes, what the hell was that? I go, that was 14-19.
7: Oh,
8: he goes,
7: God.
8: What? I said, that's 14 years in the show, 19 career homers. And those guys all just started cracking up. So it did come from the golf course. Like, everybody would be like, how the hell could you hit a golf ball this far? So the baseball didn't translate. I don't know.
9: But do you think that in today's game, if you have that type of power and you have fast twitch and you're strong and all those things, do you think if you were trained in today's world that the 19 could have been more like 119 or you know, you could have had years where you were double-digit homers, and then do you think that's something that would have been possible?
8: I definitely do. I mean, we talk about that a lot. I think, you know, I came up in an era, especially like early 19 or late 90s, 19, you know, 99, 2000, when I first got into the minor leagues, you'd have these old school coaches that, like, you get the ball out of the air, you got to hit the ball on the ground, you know, you got to get on base. So there was that old school vibe when I first got there, and it was kind of just instilled in my game. And I took to it, and I loved getting on base for the Mornos and the Mowers and the Kaniers and the Kugels. You know, that was just part of my game. I'll figure out how to get on base, like take a walk, you know, get in there and see a lot of pitches so that maybe Justin gets a fastball first pitch or Joe gets a fastball, you know. So there was that, definitely that ingrained in me at a very young, you know, professional, in my professional career.
7: And I think your type of player, Ozzie Guillen just got put in, or just got his number retired with the White Sox. And the type of player you were, when I think about Ozzie Guillen and the rivalry that we had with that team in the late 2000s, it was the Piranhas. And I think that, like, when we think back on that team, and I think even fans in Minnesota think back about those teams and the Piranhas, your name comes first. And so that style of play, the guy that you were, that was Piranhas don't hit home runs. Piranhas are the guy that causes trouble, that gets in the way, that does all of those little things right and frustrates the other team.
8: We did have a good group, man. That roster was pretty special. You know, the one that Terry Ryan started and Bill Smith followed. You know, Luis Castillo, Jason Tyner, myself, and Jason Bartlett. Those are the four Piranhas, and we loved being the Piranhas. Once he, like, nicknamed us, I think we just ran with it, because it was, like, obviously the meat of that order was the Minnesota Twins. But the guys 1, 2, 8, and 9, we did have a big part of it, and it felt pretty good. That was a special, special group.
7: If you guys were the Piranhas, what was Justin?
8: Justin was the one that, like, got to capitalize on the fact that he just threw Tyner 9 pitches and Punto 8, and had to try to get ahead of him. And there you go. There's your 3-run dinger from Justin.
9: I don't know if I get a nickname, but the Piranhas, it's hard to beat that. But I mean, I think it was, but that's part of building a team, right? You have guys that if everyone knows their role and everyone takes pride in that being their role and that's what they provide to the team, you end up with the teams that we had and the success that we had because we all fed off of each other. I got to drive in runs because Joe was on base 40% of the time, and Joe got to do what he did because the guys in front of him. And it's just, we all fed off each other, and I think part of it too was the energy that was provided by that group too. It was like, all right, we're recognizing, we're not just recognizing the guys hitting homers and driving in runs, we're recognizing everybody, and even if it's taking a bite out of you, one small bite at a time like a Piranha would do, there was pride in that, knowing that provided as much value as anything else to our team. So I think it was a great job by Gardy managing, letting everyone kind of fall into their roles, and then encouraging guys when they were, putting guys in good spots, and then guys on the team having enough, you know, to recognize what their value was and what they could bring to the team themselves. And I think it just fits so well, and I think that's why we're still so close to this day.
10: It's funny. Justin and I were on the way to the park today, and I was just talking about this conversation and things that we were going to bring up, and I had brought up the Smell 'Em thing, and we were joking that we didn't know if you had a part in that or not, and I just assumed that you did because that was one of the things that you did. It was phrases during a game. It's show catch. It's yelling things that everybody else can band behind and coalesce as a team. And like it's the glue guy thing, but I guess we didn't come to a conclusion with the Smell 'Em thing, but I'm assuming you had to have some part of that. Justin was like, well, that was Red and Nikki on the bench together with nothing better to do than to start coming up with crazy phrases and things to make the other guys that are sitting around laugh.
8: Well, when you talk about glue guys, and you know, this guy's one of my best friends to this day, he was the ultimate glue guy, and that was Mike Redman. I mean, Mike Redman was like the leader of the bench. He was our veteran leader. He was the oldest guy in the room, and he was a glue guy. Like, that's what he was. He was a winner through and through. He would post. We needed him to play 5 in a row. He would do it all banged up. You knew what you were going to get with Mike Redman. And not to mention, he was a really good hitter. Like, talk about knowing your identity. Like, if anybody knew their identity, nobody knew it like him. I mean, the guy would go into the batting cage, take 7 to 15 flips daily, and that was his routine. And there was, like, something to learn from that. Like, less is more sometimes, especially as you get older, you know, and your back starts getting a little bit tighter. Like, if you can figure out who you are at a younger age, I think it can prolong your career. And that guy taught me a lot about just routines.
6: Do you want to talk about you swimming across the river in Kansas City?
8: Absolutely. Are you kidding me? The good old days. Like, these boys can't get away with half the stuff we got away with. I mean, it was, the funny thing about that night is, you know, we're in Kansas City, and I think we got in early, as you do in the Midwest. And the Central's the best division ever. You can be at Morton's Steakhouse by 7 p.m. every day. Get on the East and the West Coast. Good luck with those dinner reservations. But, yeah, so we landed in Kansas City, go out with the boys, have a nice dinner, a couple pops, and on the walk home, it starts to snow. You know, the flurries are coming down, and I don't know why, but I think I just said, hey, man,
9: From what I remember, it was Tommy going, all I remember is Tommy looked at you and went, Nikki, I want to see you swim that river.
10: And if Jim says something like that, you absolutely do it.
8: You know what? Jim Morty's dead on. When he gets that voice.
9: Hold my wallet, hold my phone, and without a thought.
8: And it was freezing. Freezing cold, and then like, so that just like whatever pops I had that night was just completely sobered up. I get out of the lake, or out of the little, what is it called?
9: The river.
10: It's like a canal.
8: A canal. It's, yeah. It's like a 30-foot swim. And there's a little bit of flow to it. So I pretty much was looking like Michael Phelps coming across the water. Didn't take me long to get across it. So I get across it, grab my clothes, get them back on, and I go straight to Rick, call him on the hotel phones. You know, we had cell phones, but I call him on the hotel phone.
10: We had cell phones.
8: We're not that old. But, so I call him. I'm like, man, I'm nervous I'm going to get sick. He goes, you'll be all right.
9: The trainer.
8: Yeah. I called the trainer. I said, I'm nervous I'm going to get sick. I just swam in that canal. He said, you'll be all right. Good thing it's not the middle of the summer. There's no bacteria living in it.
11: You're wondering if you need to start.
8: I need to play tomorrow.
12: Some staph infection.
8: I just did something really stupid, but I got to post tomorrow. We got a ball game.
11: But I remember the end part of that, too. Walking into the lobby, and you're just straight-faced walking in, and people are looking at you. Go, is it raining? And you go, no, I just swam the river. Without a beat, and then straight to the elevator, up to the room to take a shower.
8: Ripping
11: and call the trainer looking for some penicillin. But yeah, I mean, that's the stuff that I think that we remember to this day. That was like, that made us such a good team. It was like, there was nobody, even though we had superstars, there was nobody was bigger than anyone else. And I think that was, it was so good to have veteran guys around, and to have Red around, like you mentioned, and then to have anyone who's like, okay, no matter what your role is on the team, we're all equals here. And I think it's, when you have that, it's something special. That's what our group had. And you think of all the dumb things we did, that most of the stuff these guys can't get away with now, but those are the memories. That's the stuff that we remember, the stuff we miss, I think.
8: Those are the memories, man. And we did life together. You know, we all did life. We're talking about life right now. You know, you're just driving off your daughters to college, and like, I was there when she was born. Like, we were all there for our wives. We all had children at the same time. Like, it's a really close family, and our wives are still friends to this day because of it. It's like, we literally did life together. We got married. We did everything. And it, you know, that's unique. You know, we stayed together. You know, because you're in that smaller market, you don't have to, you know, move teams. You pretty much, you know, they had what they had, and we were together for 6, 7, 8 years.
12: Well, and I think about, like, the text thread that we have, the group that we have, and, like, how frequently we communicate and are able to get together at different times. And it seems like that bond that would have been formed for a team that won the World Series. Like, that. Like, I look at the guys when they come back for the 91 celebrations, and it's like, those guys have that, and we never accomplished that goal. But, I think similar ages, similar points in our lives, and we were able to have a hell of a lot of fun. I got one more for you that I want to ask you about the origins of, and then we'll get out of here. But the shredding jerseys. When did that start?
8: That was Bobby Karecki. Is that right?
12: Is that the right name?
8: Karecki?
12: Bobby Karecki.
8: Bobby Karecki.
12: Yeah. Was that the first jersey to get shredded?
8: He got a hit, right? Or he won the game with the bat.
12: Was that their Metrodome?
11: Was that the win, and then he got the winning hit? He was the winning pitcher and had the winning hit?
12: I remember him standing up, being on third base. Did he hit a base hit maybe to right field?
11: Yep. There was a hit to right, from what I remember, yes.
8: He was the winning pitcher and got the winning hit. And I shredded his jersey. His jersey,
13: you just,
8: the
13: like the post-game scrum, you just ripped his jersey off.
8: And then I like just triggered it, and then the whole 2000, that was 2010, so the 2011 season, it was the
13: just
8: Cardinals
13: shredding jerseys.
8: Every walk off, people are getting.
13: Are you still shredding jerseys?
8: No, not in this coach's role. But I've had people ask, like, get out there and shred him.
11: Well, you still have it on your glove, right? So remember the one of the gloves had can't teach hands, and the other one says shredder. So.
8: That's right. Yeah. The good old days, man. And you mentioned like the 91 team, how close they are. Well, that is us. You know, what we did, we didn't accomplish winning the World Series, but for us to go to the playoffs every year and be like, Detroit was favored to beat us, Chicago's favored to beat us. Every year we came in and we knew we were the best team in that division.
12: The sum of the parts is greater than the whole, right?
8: It's
12: the assembly of the guys and buying in and banding together. But it's guys like you, man. Like, that's just that. When I think about my time with you, it was like, he was the guy. He was the guy that brought everything together. It was pitchers, it was position players, it was guys from America, guys not from America. It just didn't matter.
11: Yeah, there weren't clicks. It wasn't the relievers are hanging out together, and the starters are hanging out, and some of the infielders are hanging out. It was, if we're doing something, if we're watching the Kentucky Derby and you're riding around on somebody's back like a jockey, I mean, it was just like, it was, everybody was there, and you were right in the middle of all of it. So we're grateful that you are our teammate, and glad that we could take this trip down memory lane. Good times.
8: Miss you, boys, man.
12: All right. That's it. Behind the batting cage.
6: Oh, behind the batting cage. We could have tuttled that one in the river, rip it off the jersey, nicknames, whatever. But, yeah, Glenn Perkins, earlier this year, about a month and a week ago, when the Twins were out west in San Diego, catching up with now San Diego Padres infielder coach Nick Punto, and then they roped in Justin Morneau, who was on that trip for Twins TV, for that edition of the Behind the Batting Cage. Still, the talk about Nicky swimming the river, and then when he walks into the hotel and the way people are looking at him, and just the response when people, oh, it's raining outside. No, I swam the river. Just got out of the river. People just incredulous at that. I just think that's hysterical. Great conversation there that Glenn Perkins and those two guys enjoyed here earlier this year. We let you listen in on that again here, as we are in a rain delay right now at Target Field. The Upanor tarp is still on the field. Nobody has made their way to the bullpens to start warming up. We do not have any indication in terms of what time we're looking at for a first pitch. We're hoping that it's probably within an hour or so, but I don't know. That's just me saying I'm hoping. I'm having hand signals flipped at me right now. 4:55. One more time, Drew. 5:10, first pitch. 5:10, first pitch. So well over an hour still from now until we get this game going. You can understand the Rangers' thought process on this a little bit. It's interesting because there's two lines of thought. One, they are in a position where they are trying to track down the Western Division crown and qualify for the postseason. They're going with Nathan Eovaldi as their starting pitcher today. He's been coming out of the bullpen this entire month after he returned from the injured list. So they're saying, hey, we want to make sure once we get going, it's the best possible conditions, because our guy, we need him to go probably 3 to 4 innings just to give us a puncher's chance in this game to keep our slim playoff hopes alive. So you understand that. But I also look at it, and I've seen the weather that we've had this afternoon, and you could make an argument that the Twins and other teams this year have played through conditions similar to this earlier this season. You know, let's just randomly take a date and say May 21st, that these conditions could have been present somewhere around the major leagues, and the two teams played their game, again, in the quest that MLB has for everybody to play all 162 and do your best to get a game in, especially when you can. And so it's a little interesting that they almost are saying, well, we're going to bend our philosophy a little bit here partly because of what the Rangers still have left to play for. I get it. I'm just saying that I am saying with certain degree of accuracy, a game could be going on in conditions like this. But this game's not going to go on in conditions like this. We're not going to get going until 10 after 5. So what we got planned for you is another Behind the Batting Cage or two. And again, I understand where the Rangers are coming from. They're trying to get into the postseason. You know, you look at the American League, the playoff pursuit in the American League with just two games left into this season. You have the Astros and the Rangers tied for the top spot in the American League West. They're both 79-81. If the Astros go 2-0, they're going to win the division. If Houston goes 1-1, Texas needs to win their last two. And if the Astros go 0-2, the Rangers still need to win one, because Houston has the tiebreaker on the Rangers. So you can understand Texas's approach, saying we want the best possible conditions for our games here over the course of the next 24 to 30 hours. Yep, I get that. No matter how it shakes out, whoever wins the West, by the way, at best is going to be 81-81. That's going to be the worst record for any team who is qualified for the postseason in a full season in Major League Baseball history. Of course, the other good race in the American League, right here in the Central, between Cleveland and Chicago. Who is going to win the division, and then who is going to have to be the sixth seed, being the third and final wild card team. Right now, Cleveland has a one-game lead on the White Sox in the division, but it's the White Sox that hold the tiebreaker. So the Guardians have to go either 2-0 to win the division, or if they go 1-1, they need the White Sox to drop a game in order that the Cleveland could clinch and get that second seed and get a bye in the first round of the playoffs. In the National League, the race is on for the third and final wild card spot. Arizona, of course, they've won 6 in a row. They've put the heat on. They're one game behind Philadelphia for that third and final wild card spot. Phillies have lost three in a row. Phillies are at home this the evening against Tampa Bay, while Arizona is going to be out in San Diego. Padres are trying to lock down the top wild card spot in the National League, which would be the fourth seed overall, so they certainly have something to play for out there as well. So that's a little bit of what we're going to be tracking throughout the course of the afternoon and early evening with other games that have playoff implications. That, and then there was an incredible moment out of Comerica Park earlier here today in Detroit, the final start of what has been a Hall of Fame career for Justin Verlander. A very touching scene as his young 7-year-old daughter came out to remove him from the game and give him the hook and call it a career. It was touching to see that. We're going to have bits and pieces of that for you during our game when we have out-of-town scoreboards then coming up later on in our post-game show. Yes, I'm actually even talking about the post-game show, even though we haven't even gotten the first pitch yet. So what we do need to get to right now is taking advantage of the clock approaching 4 o'clock, and we're going to take 10 seconds for stations to identify themselves right here in your home for Twins baseball.
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6: All I'm thinking about right now is the big giveaway today here with a certain theme package was that hat that said it's a bad day to be a hot dog that they were giving away that you heard Chris and Danny talking about a lot over the last week or so. And all I'm thinking right now is with the game not starting on time and the conditions, I can see a lot of people making runs to the concession stands and truly making it a bad day for hot dogs across Target Field. All right, what we're going to do is we're going to dive back into our Behind the Batting Cage archives, go back a little bit further this year to the end of May. The Twins were out east in Pittsburgh, and it's Glenn Perkins again being able to catch up with a close friend, not only a close friend, but a guy who's drafted in the very same draft class as Glenn Perkins, only a couple picks later in Trevor Plouffe. Here's that conversation.
7: All right, we're at PNC Park. We're in Pittsburgh. Couple of old friends here, one of my oldest friends in professional sports. We go back 22 years, dude.
16: Yes, we do. Yes, we do.
7: It seems crazy. You're about to turn 40. I'm already 40. I'm 43, but we're sitting here in PNC Park. You're in seat 20. I'm in seat 22. It's not an accident, Trevor. You were the 20th pick in that draft. I was the 22nd pick in that draft. What do you remember about the lead up to the draft in 2004?
16: Well, it's definitely a lot different than it is now because there's not like a showcase for the draft. In fact, there's nothing on TV. I don't think MLB Network even existed at that point. I had family over. I wasn't exactly sure what was going to happen. And it's funny enough, we're here at PNC Park because the Pirates actually had me fly out here. And I did a pre-draft workout between Neil Walker and myself.
7: Yeah.
16: So, and they had the 11th pick. So I came out here. I thought I did great. They ended up going with Neil. So that was kind of like the spot that I had in my mind. If the Pirates are there, they might pick me. If not, I had no idea what was going to happen. So flash forward to that day, I'm sitting around the computer, and that's kind of how things went. They would announce the team, and I don't know if they like announced it first or you saw it on the ticker first.
7: Or did, because the way I remember it, I got a phone call before my pick showed up on the computer, and it was a 612 phone number, so I knew that I was...
16: No, I specifically remember them saying my name. So it was audio only, but they with this pick in the draft, Minnesota Twins select, and then we heard my name, and I remember the room kind of erupting. Then yes, I end up talking to Terry Ryan, and I mean I was I'd say more surprised than anything because again I thought it was the Pirates or nobody else, and I had told teams like if I don't go in the first round, I'm just going to go to USC and play college ball, and I really meant that. I wanted to do it, and then the Twins ended up.
7: How much communication did you have with the Twins in the lead up to the draft?
16: Zero.
7: Really?
16: I knew that Bill Melly, who was the scout that ended up drafting me, I knew that he had been at some of these, you know, workouts or whatever. Now you know the teams that have seen you, and by that time, you know, pretty much every team had come to see me play my senior year of high school. But as far as like, hey, like, we got this pick. We're thinking if you fall here, no lead up whatsoever.
7: So last weekend, I talked to Sonny Gray. He was drafted in 2011. I was able to pull up his draft scouting report, like, on the internet. So last night, I was trying to do some prep for this, trying to get everything lined up. And I'm like, Trevor Plouffe, pre-draft, scouting report. Apparently, the internet didn't exist in 2004 because I couldn't find anything.
16: I told you that.
7: But what like, how were you... projected? I know that
4: you pitched a little bit in high school. Was that that wasn't going to be an option in pro ball? Was that going to be something if you went to USC? Were you going to try to be a two-way guy?
16: I pitched a lot of bit in high school. I really did. I enjoyed pitching probably more than I did playing the field. I loved the prep work of it. I liked like all the focus being on you and, you know, kind of like learning how to pitch. So I was good, man. I had good numbers. I think even my senior year, I might have been like pitcher of the year, LA Times. Don't quote me on that. So the Royals were interested in me as a pitcher. But to answer your question, if I did go to USC, the plan was start at shortstop, come in and close games. So okay. I'd still be able to throw. But I did know leading up to the draft that more teams were looking at me as a shortstop.
4: So then you get drafted. Did you sign quick? How quickly did you sign? Quick enough to go down to Fort Myers for the pre?
16: Yeah.
4: Did you take the bus right up to E-Town?
16: I did. So I signed quickly, and then my mom wanted me to be home for my birthday because I was 17 when I signed. So I got drafted June 7, 2004. My birthday is June 15th. And my mom was like, you have to be here for your birthday. And this is back in the day, and maybe this stuff still flies. I don't know. But my mom had a heavy influence early on. Like, who was my host family in Elizabethton? You know, she was really worried about like how I was gonna fare outside of like her little world, and I flourished, Mom. Thanks.
4: You made it.
16: I made it.
4: You made it.
16: But yeah, I think I signed quickly, and then like there was very little negotiation. Like, yeah, we got the number we wanted, and then I reported like the day after my birthday.
4: And yeah, I think every guy, whether you come out of high school or you come out of college, you have this vision in your mind of what pro ball is gonna be, and that it's. Guys are making money, you're only playing baseball, these stadiums, and then you get to Elizabethton, and it says welcome to the show on the back of the dugout. That's about where it ended. Was it shocking for you to go from Southern California and playing on some of the most beautiful fields in the country to being in the Appalachian League?
16: You know, I honestly didn't think of it that way. I was so stoked. I do remember like getting to Florida and it's just being like, wow, like everyone's really good here. And questioning my abilities, you know, you never exactly know how that's going to go. But then, yeah, Elizabethton definitely kind of an eye-opener for me as far as, like, where it's located. Kind of, you know, I'm from Los Angeles, where it is a melting pot of people and culture. And Elizabethton's just not that. It's okay to say that. It's a beautiful place. I had a great time there. So I think, to me, that was the biggest culture shock.
4: Yeah.
16: As far as the baseball and the field, I do remember talking to a couple guys who I drafted out of like nice colleges and them being like, this facility is a step back. For me, yeah. You know, my high school, private school, great. We didn't have a field. We shared a junior college field. We practiced at Balboa Park, which is just a park that's funded by the city, all dirt infield. We would take ground balls in the parking lot of our school. So like, to me, any facility was going to be better than what I was at. So I enjoyed it, man. Like, there was the little river behind the stadium. We'd go fishing before batting practice. Like, I have very fond memories of Elizabeth.
4: What was the most difficult adjustment for you coming from high school with an aluminum bat? Even though it's Southern California and you played with and against guys, I'm sure that got drafted, guys that made it to the big leagues. Mm-hmm. Those guys are all over the place where you grew up. But what was the toughest adjustment for you making the transition to probably a wood bat?
16: I was using wood bat, you know, in certain showcases. I played in a couple tournaments with a wood bat, but that's definitely different. It was just like the talent level just rose dramatically, where it's like, okay, I know I'm good. But then you start to look around like, oh man, everybody's good.
4: Yeah.
16: And I say this all the time about players in like the 1900s, like early 1900s, when segregation was a thing. I'm like, dude, until you see like a Dominican slider,
4: yeah,
16: or a Venezuelan throwing 98, like it's just different. I mm-hmm. never got to see any of that. So the first game we played, the starting pitcher was throwing 96, and I faced some velo, like Mark Trumbo in high school. I faced him, and he was throwing mid 90s, but on a constant basis.
4: Yeah.
16: I think that was the eye opener to me, was just how good the pitching was, and then having to play with and against Latino players for the first time. And who now I just have like obviously the utmost respect,
4: yeah,
16: for these countries and the guys that come from them.
4: You think it's culture shock going from Southern California to the Tennessee? Imagine coming from
16: yeah
4: any of the Latin American countries or anywhere outside of the U.S.
16: Well,
4: coming to play. Yeah,
16: yeah, there's a lot of things that go into that 100%. But to me, the talent level and seeing those guys was like, oh, shoot.
4: A couple of my earliest memories in pro ball having to do with you were hitting fungos, number one, which I remember you used to give me a hard time about hitting because we were terrible at it, but we didn't have enough coaches. And so it fell on the pitchers to hit fungos. And so we did that. And then we took a bus ride. I want to say I made three trips. I remember going to Bluefield, and I was caught off guard by the anthem, and they even do the O's thing during the national anthem there. But I remember going to Bluefield. We went to Johnson City, and we went to Greenville. Yep. And I don't remember which one it was, but I believe it was going to Greenville to play the Astros team. But we were talking about, we were only there for, it had been maybe a week or 10 days, and we were talking about being first-round draft picks, wanting to get to the big leagues as quick as we could. And it took you longer to get there than me, but you were a high school guy, which that's typical, especially back then. That was the norm. But for us to really get like a foothold in the big leagues, it took us a long time. Yeah. I think we both kind of found our way around the same time, early 2010s.
16: When I think about you and my first thoughts of you, especially really early on, you had the vision of like, I'm getting to the big leagues. And like, you had this confidence that I didn't have at the time. I was just like, well, I'm in pro ball. I need to figure out what the hell's going on here. The big leagues seem like a million miles away. I like honestly was like, I just need to figure out this league. And I hear guys say that a lot. Like, man, like I just wanted to be a big leaguer and all this. I wasn't thinking that way at all. I just wanted to survive that league. So I remember like talking to you and just being around you. And I felt like, and you weren't there for very long. You were only there for how long?
4: Like 3 weeks, 3 weeks. In Elizabethton.
16: Yeah. So you had your sights set on moving up. And I just like never thought about that. But I think talking to you was the first time I was like, maybe I should like start to think that way. It's difficult though, because, you know, you had really great initial success in minor leagues and I didn't.
4: It makes it tough. And with the ups and downs that you had during the minor leagues, dealing with success, dealing with failure, the pressure of being a first round pick, then you finally get called up in 2010. Hmm. What was that call up? What was that conversation like?
16: It was awesome. I mean, JJ Hardy had been, he was a shortstop at the time, and I was in AAA and putting up really good numbers at that point. It had been my like second full year in AAA. I'd been there. I felt like the league to me at that point, like I felt like I was better than the league, the AAA at that point. But JJ Hardy had been hurt and he like sat out like 3 days in a row. I'm like, can we just like, JJ, go on the IL, man.
4: It's okay. Get TP up there.
16: Yeah, they finally did it. And when I got the call, I don't know, it was overwhelming because the coolest part about it isn't going to the big leagues, or wasn't for me, it was calling my parents.
4: Yeah.
16: And like, I felt like I finally like, not that I knew I like already made them proud, you know, like, but I felt like I justified a lot of like the sacrifice that they made. So you feel like, oh, thank, like it felt like a big weight off of your shoulders. And then quickly you realize it's like that weight is directly back on as soon as you get to the big leagues.
4: It's like cool getting the call and then all of a sudden you're like, okay, now there's more eyeballs on me. Now I actually have to get something done. And now I have to prove myself all over again.
16: Yeah.
4: And I think that's what makes it so difficult. When you finally quote-unquote established yourself in the big leagues, what were the adjustments that you made to get yourself from the guy that debuted in 2010 to the guy that started hitting bombs all over the park, all over the league?
16: I think it goes back to what we just talked about in my like kind of belief of what I like needed to do or wanted to do. I got to the big leagues and you're just trying to survive. I didn't think about like, hey, I need to be like this type of player. I just was like, I'm here, and how do I stay here? Or, like, a lot of times, initially, like, I knew I wasn't going to stay there. So there was like, hey, I'm here for a little bit. I know I'm going to go back down to the minor leagues. But that year, 2012, when I finally established myself, I mean, I had struggled at the big league level up until that point. I'd gotten moved off of the shortstop position. I was an outfielder, essentially. I got the call from Terry Ryan in the offseason prior to 2012 saying, put down your infielder's glove. You're going to be strictly an outfielder. So that was a difficult conversation to have, because if you're a shortstop, you really pride yourself on being a shortstop as long as possible. And then out of necessity, I played third base. And I knew I had this like discussion with Morney, and we had just let Luke Hughes go. And he said, hey, they were thinking about that could have been you. And I knew when he said that to me, it's like, I need to like figure it out, man. I just got engaged. you know, like, I love my wife so much. Like, I want to, like, I want to provide for her. And I knew I was, like, on the cusp of being this guy that, like, had a cup of coffee in the big leagues, which is look, that's
14: a heck of an accomplishment.
16: Yeah, but you don't, there's nothing to show for it.
14: Right.
16: It's a pat on the back, essentially, is what it is. Like, I'm not going to be able to take care of my family because I got a cup of coffee in the big leagues, essentially. It's like, you know, you start to think, I'm going to have to find a new career, whatever it is. And I think the added pressure there of really being like, it's now or never, man. I hit a homer, got to play another game, hit another homer, and then you just, I don't know, the confidence level in me started to skyrocket. And I think also, you know, maybe at that point I'd seen enough big league pitching where I kind of knew what I wanted to do with the baseball. So it was like kind of like a culmination of things. And if it wasn't for that, you know, whatever, that month that I had in June of 2012, like, it's like my life is completely different.
14: Yeah.
16: And I think about that often and just like so thankful for it.
14: You just need an opportunity.
16: Yeah.
14: Every guy just needs that one opportunity to get a little bit of runway and prove themselves. During that stretch, it's come up here recently because Byron Buxton just went on a tear, which he does all the time. But he went through that stretch here a couple weeks. There were 16 home runs in 20 whatever games. It was. And you see some tweets on the internet about Buck, this many home runs in this many games, and then the other players in Twins history that have done it. And you were on that list during that run. When you're seeing the ball like that, when you're hitting balls out of the ballpark, what is it like at the plate? Is it confidence? Is the game slows down? Does the ball look bigger? What is it when you, I mean, it's never been at the plate.
16: It's a little bit of all the things you mentioned. Like, I was showing up to the field being like, I know I'm going to hit a homer today. Like, so you have this extreme confidence, which as a hitter, like, you go through spells of, like, where you feel very confident, and then you go through spells where you feel like you've never played the game before. And it's just, you just got to be able to ride the wave, the good wave, as long as possible, and then get off the bad wave as quick as possible. It's difficult to do that. But, yeah, I think the ball seems bigger. And really what it is I think most of the time you're just swinging at better pitches. And maybe by luck you're getting into better hitters' counts. Or maybe you're not swinging at the bad pitches, so you're getting in those hitters' counts. But I just remember being, like, ultra-aggressive early in the count at that point and then finding myself in those good counts and not, like, I didn't miss the pitch. If someone threw a pitch middle in, I was putting a barrel on it, and most of the time it was gone.
14: Moving on, I remember these talks that we would get in spring training when different people would show up to give us speeches about what to do during their career, how to handle the media, how to handle the pressures, setting up something beyond your career. And the thing that I was stuck in my head is you're going to be a former player a lot longer than you're a current player. And number one, it's crazy how fast a career can go. Mm-hmm. Whether you get a cup of coffee in the big leagues or you play for 10 years, it goes so fast. When you got done, did you envision yourself adapting into a role where you've established yourself on the national media landscape, coming back into the broadcast mix here with the Twins? Is that a path you envisioned taking when you were done playing?
16: Honestly, not at all. Like, initially when I got done, I think a lot of players will share this sentiment. And if you played a certain amount of time, I think it gets even more so. It's like, I was done with baseball. Yeah. I was just wanted to get away from it. I knew I wanted to spend time with my family. And, you know, a lot of guys were like, I don't want to be known as just a baseball player. And then, so I took a year off. I didn't really do anything. And then you just realize, like, man, I am a baseball player. Like, that's just what I am. Like, and it would be, I started to realize,

0: And, you know, I don't know how this sounds, but like for a fraction of the pay,
1: yeah,
0: you're spending a lot of time at the field. It just wasn't for me. And so I knew I wanted to pursue something. And, you know, I put myself out there, but also like the John Boy Media stuff kind of presented itself. It was just like right place, right time, where I started talking to Jimmy, who's John Boy. We had been talking online, just really not about anything about me joining, but I just enjoyed what he was doing. And then it progressed to a point where we became good enough friends where we met up and I pitched to him, like, I want to be part of this. And so that's been, honestly, another thing that I'm just like incredibly thankful for.
1: It wasn't a thing where you were doing something on your own and they saw you. It was just you were following baseball.
0: Yeah.
1: And ended up finding those guys.
0: We were kind of like going back and forth, just trading information online. And then initially, my plan, and this was like a weird thing, I never really like gave it a ton of thought, but I said, I want to invest in a company, but also work there. And I didn't even really know what investing meant at that time. Like, if you're investing in a company, I know like the stock market, whatever.
1: And, yeah.
0: But that was like in my head, and I don't really know where that came from. And so the first time we met, that was like my thought was, I'm going to go ask this guy, like, hey, I want to like give you guys some money and be part of this company. And the strangest thing happened. On my way over there, I got a call from somebody who I was friends with who said, hey, I heard you're meeting up with John Boy. I said, how'd you know that? Like, we barely even talk, really. And I hadn't told anybody that. And they had put together a strategic investment group for John Boy, and they had already like almost closed this deal. And I was like, well, I guess I just missed out on my opportunity. What the heck? But I said, hey, man, like if there's room, like I want to be in this. Like, yeah. I'm going to meet this guy right now. And if I like hit it off, like I want to be in this group. And we did hit it off, and I was able to get in that group. So initially, I was strictly just an investor, and then I convinced them, like, I want to be part of this.
1: I've got the charisma to be on camera.
0: Give me, come on, man. And it's worked out, and it's grown into something now that I, at that time, never, ever would have imagined.
1: So. Yeah. I mean, well, and you have the charisma. It's just funny how those things work out. I think when I got done, I was in the same boat. I didn't want to play. I didn't want to be a part of it. I needed a break. And it was like 2 months in where I'm like, I texted Dave St. Peter and was like, please find me something to do. I thought it was going to be a coaching path. And he said, this is something we think you'd be all right at. And it's just crazy how one thing leads to another and that snowball starts. And now my life is consumed by trying to be as good at this as I was at baseball, which it's another way to compete, I guess. I want to wrap by going all the way back to we're sitting in these seats and you brought it up. Seat number 21. Let's just go around here. I would have to look at my phone to be honest. I don't know how much you remember about the guys that were drafted around us.
0: I remember like specifically right around us. I know Jared Weaver went, I want to say 7, and Neil Walker went 11. Billy Butler somewhere around 13, I want to say. But this one's Greg Golson.
1: It was Greg Golson.
0: 21's Greg Golson.
1: Yeah, I knew it was a National League guy.
0: Yep.
1: Right next to me, 23.
0: Philip.
1: None other than the Phil Hughes.
0: Yep.
1: 24. Was that Houston Street?
0: I don't know 24, but 25 was Kyle Waldrop.
1: Yep, 25 was. We had 5 first-round picks that year.
0: Yeah.
1: And 4 of them made the big leagues, which I think is pretty. That's pretty good.
0: Me, you.
1: Matt Fox, cup of coffee.
0: Matt Fox and
1: Jay Rainville.
0: Oh, Jay Rainville.
1: Jay Rainville.
0: Jay Rainville made the big leagues?
1: No. Wally did.
0: Wally.
1: You, okay. Me, Waldrop, yeah. Fox.
0: Yeah.
1: Swarzak, second rounder.
0: Second rounder,
1: made it to
0: yeah.
1: the big leagues.
0: Yeah.
1: Ended up not being a bad draft.
0: No. I mean, they got you. You were the only all-star out of that crew. I did my best to contribute. I'm still contributing, Twins. Come on.
1: I have to look it up real quick now.
0: Yeah.
1: Just to see where we're at. First round selections. Come on. Verlander. Year 3 years younger. I haven't played in 7 years, and that, like, it, every time I think about that, like, that guy is still playing in the big leagues.
0: He's still playing in the big leagues, yeah.
1: It's crazy. We are so old.
0: He wants to get to what? Is it 300 wins? Is that what he's trying to get to?
1: Who knows? Probably.
0: Yeah.
1: Neil Walker was 11. Jared Weaver, 12. Billy Butler, 14. Stephen Drew, 15. David Percy, Blue Jays. I thought I was going there.
0: Okay.
1: And then when that pick passed, then I knew with the Twins having 3 picks altogether. I had talked to the A's, and so I think there was a chance that maybe I would have ended up there if I didn't go. Landon Powell was 24th.

0: I do. Now that you're bringing this up, I do remember the A's telling my agent that if I fell to them at that spot, they were picking me. So, I mean, that's, again, I was so not focused on the draft at all. Like, yeah. It's just, at the time, it's there's so much going on around you. And, like, everyone's telling you, don't focus on that. Like, just go play good ball and things will take care of themselves. And I basically did that. And,
1: They do.
0: I'm very happy that the Twins drafted me. I feel like such a part of the community still. Like, an L.A. kid, part of, like, Twins territory is kind of fun to think about. But it's... I'm very thankful to be part of.
1: I'm sure when you got drafted, you were like, where is Minnesota?
0: No, dude, no, because the team was good.
1: That's fair.
0: The team was great. Yeah. You know, you got to see all these guys, and they're winning the division all the time. There's a reason they're picking towards the end of the first round. Yeah. It's like, this is a good team. And I remember my agent telling me that, who, by the way, is Shohei Ohtani's agent now. At that time, I was like one of his first clients.
1: Upgrade.
0: Yeah. He still returns my text, which is like, all right, man. Like, I must be doing something right.
1: Oh, man, I love it. Trev, thanks for taking the time. I'm really looking forward to Players Broadcast 2.0.
0: Me too.
1: Coming up this year in July. It's going to be a lot of fun. That's it. Trevor Plouffe, behind the batting cage / up in the bleachers at PNC Park.
2: Yeah, that was from when the Twins were out in Pittsburgh at the end of May. They were Trevor Plouffe and Glenn Perkins there sitting in the seats in seat 20 and 22, which was representative of the spots they were drafted in the first round of the 2004 draft. Trevor Plouffe taken with the 20th pick overall. He was actually the Twins' first-round pick that year. And then two selections later, there goes Glenn Perkins off the board. The Twins were awarded that pick, actually, from Seattle as compensation for Eddie Guardado. So how about that? The Twins using that one for Glenn Perkins, which they received as compensation for everyday Eddie Guardado. Plouffe and Perkins, two of five first-round picks that the Twins had in that first round. They were all pitchers that they selected that season. Kyle Waldrop was one of them. Also Matt Fox and then Jay Rainville. They mentioned Justin Verlander, who was the second overall pick in that 2004 draft and wants to go forever. Well, he didn't quite go forever, but he did make it until the end of this season as he made his final start of what is and has been a Hall of Fame career earlier today out at Comerica Park. So a little bit of symmetry there. Those guys referencing the guy who was drafted second overall 22 years ago, wrapping up his major league career here this afternoon. All right, here's what we're going to do. We're still in a rain delay, but we do know that the tarp has been pulled back off of the infield here at Target Field, and they are starting to do the manicuring around the infield, and that we have been told that 5:10 is going to be first pitch. So if that happens, it's going to have been a two-hour-long rain delay. 5:10, first pitch. But what we're going to do right now, we're going to step aside. We're going to go to a rain delay break. We're going to go to a rain delay break. When we come back, we have a couple of more behind the batting cages that we're going to play for you here, right here on your home for Twins baseball.

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10: All right, hopefully staring about 40 minutes or so away from first pitch of the second game of this series against the Rangers. Again, tarp is off the field. They're starting to work on the infield. All good signs that we're getting closer to getting this second to last game in of this 2026 campaign. In the meanwhile, we keep going into our audio archives here for some rain delay theater. You just heard a couple of behind the batting cages there that were conducted by Glenn Perkins. Perk, one of the guys who joins our broadcast the last couple of years. Another one, of course, the Hall of Famer, Paul Molitor. Now, one of the behind-the-batting-cage interviews that he conducted for us this season, well, he sat down with a guy who was, honestly, let's be completely honest here, a longtime nemesis of the Minnesota Twins and their fans. When he played for Cleveland, he actually coached and was an interim manager with the White Sox. I'm talking about Grady Sizemore, who was hired to Derek Shelton's staff this year, became the first base coach, and also worked with the outfielders. And Paul Molitor had a chance to chat with Grady here a couple weeks ago, maybe a month and a half ago, right here. Let's listen to that interview.
11: Welcome back to this week's version of Behind the Batting Cage. I'm pleased to bring to the show today Grady Sizemore. Grady, thanks for coming on today.
12: Yeah, appreciate it. Thanks for having me.
11: Yeah, you know, I like to talk to a little bit about the guys that we have on, a little bit about their upbringing for you. Up in the great Northwest, born in Everett, Washington, not too far from Seattle. High school three-sport star, right? Football, basketball, baseball. When you graduated from Cascade, you were the all-time leading rusher as a football player. What were some of your memories about your high school sports days, and did you have a favorite at that particular time in your career?
12: I don't know if I had a favorite. I love probably football and baseball a little bit more than basketball. My memories were just always, playing sports. I feel like, I just went season to season. Sometimes you're playing, three sports in one day in the summer with camps and, sure. And the way baseball is. So I remember being busy, just going from sport to sport and always having a tournament or a game or a practice or something like that. So it was fun, but it was busy. It was hectic.
11: Well, it's good to think back because, we don't see the three sports athletes anymore, right? People are really kind of zeroing in on one thing. I know that in that year, I think it was year 2000, that you had University of Washington Washington on your radar, potentially be a two-sport player there in football and baseball. But then the draft kept calling. Montreal Expos, I think he bought in the third round. Yeah. And was that a difficult decision, trying to pick a direction at that point?
12: It was definitely a surprise, I think. I think we kind of we tried to tell teams, like pro ball teams, that I was going to go to school and that I wasn't going to sign. So we kind of set that precedent early. Sure. And kind of like tried to overprice myself, I guess, as far as the draft goes, setting a high number and thinking that nobody would come to the table with that number. And, you know, it just so happens that the Expos did, and they matched it, and then I had a tough decision to make. So it was hard, but ultimately ended up being the right choice.
11: Well, you found out early that there's something important to having leverage, right? Yeah. No doubt about that. So, you signed with the Expos, you're with that organization for a couple of years before you're traded to the Indians in 2002. Spent some time there in the minor leagues before you made your debut in 2004 as a 21-year-old, and you got an opportunity to play a little bit. What was it like to see that dream fulfilled to get to the big leagues?
12: It was exciting. It was I guess one of those things you dream of, and you know, once you're in the system and you're kind of grinding through the minor leagues, you know, you're just trying to stay day to day. You're not really sure when it's going to happen. You know, you're hoping it's going to happen. You know, and I felt like it was grueling. I feel like the minor leagues was tough, and I think as a young player I got smacked around a little bit. Sure. As a young kid kind of coming up through the system, and it wasn't probably until I got to maybe Double A that I started to feel a little comfortable and feel like I found my stride a little bit. So by the time I got that call in Triple A, it was exciting. I think my dad was in town, he was just randomly there, and you know, we were in Buffalo, I believe, and we got to drive up to Cleveland. Sure. Together after I got the news, and it was a fun day.
11: I bet it was. You know, you kind of burst onto the scene those first years in Cleveland. 2005, became an everyday player. One of those rare seasons as an offensive player where you 20 doubles, 10 triples, 20 homers, 20 stolen bases. They just don't come along very often. You had a 30-30 season, gold gloves, all-star appearances, silver slugger. Really must have enjoyed those early years in Cleveland, especially with the success that you were able to have.
12: Yeah, you know, it was where I got my start. I felt like I was fortunate to be in a good organization with some good young veterans when I got up there that kind of helped me just kind of get my bearings. Sure. and teach me just kind of how we go about things. And then, I was fortunate to kind of get off to a good start. You know, I think I was still feeling young and like I was still trying to develop as a player and trying to work on my game. And I just so happened to have some early success and was able to kind of build off of that each year. And like I said, it was just, it was family and I was having fun and just playing the game I love.
11: You know, I didn't realize that you had a stretch there in Cleveland where you played, I think it was 382 games consecutively. You know, you just don't see that in today's games. Everybody tries to get players off their feet now and then. But the irony for me was that you put together a long consecutive game streak, but then eventually you had to fight injuries later on in your career, everything from ankle and knees and back and just about everything that kind of derailed your career somewhat. Did you learn lessons about adversity and perseverance during some of those times?
12: Yeah, I mean, I think it's tough. You know, I think no one really teaches you how to deal with injuries or, you know, with kind of having maybe the playing time taken away from you or just your health taken away from you. So, you go through a lot of mental toughness. Sure. And you try to find ways to stay focused on the task and not get too down on the fact that you're not out there every day. So it's tough to watch your guys out there competing and not be able to do anything and not be able to do what you're accustomed to doing. So, you learn a lot about yourself and just about life and the game and just how to adjust, how to adapt. But, I'm grateful for the experience. I learned a lot. Obviously didn't finish the way I hoped, but, I think it ultimately transitioned me to another part of the game and another, side of it on the coaching side that I probably wouldn't have got had I stayed healthy all those years. So I'm fortunate, and now I look back and I take that experience and try to, learn from it and give it to the guys that I'm coaching now and try to be be just an asset for them.
11: Yeah, I know that the career, they never quite end like we would like them to. You have brief stops in Boston and Philly and Tampa. But upon completion of playing, you have dabbled in the different areas of the game. You know, you spent some time as an advisor here in Chicago, and then you had a friend out there in Arizona that brought you out in a role for a while. I think it was Josh Barfield. And he ends up coming back to Chicago and gets you a coaching job at the big league level in 2024. What was that experience like, especially given the fact that eventually you moved into that interim manager role for a while?
12: I think that was it was an interesting year. It definitely, like I said, when I started, you know, looking into coaching, I didn't expect to be, you know, full-time in the dugout. You know, when the opportunity came my way, I just thought, you know, let's take a chance and see if I like it and see where it leads. You know, by the end of the year, I'm interim managing, and I just, it was kind of like it was one of those crazy experiences. I don't know how to really express, sure, you know, all the emotions or just all the craziness that went on that year. You know, I think it was a tough year. You know, we lost some staff that year. We were setting a record for losses in the season. So, you know, a lot of, you know, negativity around that season. But for me, you know, getting a chance to work with guys, you know, for a full season and build those relationships and have that trust, and then to be kind of thrust into the interim, I actually had a great time with it. So it was, even though we were having a tough year, it was a really fun experience for, you know, first full-time in the dugout, sure, coaching.
11: Well,
12: so
11: we learn in all circumstances, right, how to improve. And at 2026 now, you found your way into Minnesota. I was wondering about where Derek Shelton and you first crossed paths. I think that when you were at the Expos, when you first signed, he was managing in that league that you played in. But then also when you went to the Cleveland organization, he was a coordinator. So you guys go back a ways.
12: Yeah. I think he saw me early, like very early, like first year in pro ball. And then, you know, I pretty much had Shelt for the majority of my career as a hitting coach, you know, in Cleveland, and then a little for a year in Tampa as well. So there was a big relationship there, a foundation that we had going back, not just as colleagues, but friends. So, you know, knowing him very well, was excited to get the opportunity to come over and be a part of his staff and to see him, you know, in a role that I wasn't really, you know, I only really knew him as a hitting coach. So I was excited to see him, you know, as a manager and to get a chance to work with him. And like I said, just kind of, you know, have that foundation already in place and made it an easy choice.
11: As a first base coach for the Twins this year, also handling the outfielders, base running, I think about some of the outfielders you work with. There's been a lot of them, right? You get some naturally talented people like Buxton, obviously, but you've really helped develop, in my eyes, some of these guys that haven't been out there a ton at the big league level. You know, Austin Martin before he got hurt, Trevor Larnach improved defensively, and now you're running guys out there like Clemens occasionally, Kreidler, you got the new kids coming up with Jenkins. How do you go about individualizing that instruction at the same time having some foundational principles in how you're teaching your outfielders?
12: Yeah, I think you start with those foundations, just kind of how we want to go about, you know, playing the outfield and what are the priorities and you know, knowing the situations and kind of the basics, but then it's kind of working backwards from the athlete. Yeah. You know, so you know everyone was a little different, whether it was Amar, what he was comfortable with, trying to figure that out and what he wanted to improve on, and same with Trevor. You know, like for Trevor, it was, you know, he really wanted to establish himself as an everyday outfielder. I think he didn't like the idea of just being kind of relegated to the DH, so we were really trying to establish a daily routine and something that kept him sharp and ready to go. And then, you know, with Kreidler and Cody, those guys, you know, good infielders coming in there, like, it was a little bit easier with those guys because they're just, you know, they're such good athletes and they're good at any position, so they really adapt well to kind of just, you know, being thrown out there in the fire, you know, last minute, or, you know, you don't have to worry about those guys too much. But it's been fun. You know, like I said, we had a lot of good guys here. You know, there was Wally or, you know, Outman, and now we're working with Kieschel, getting him comfortable out there. So every player kind of presents a unique challenge or a unique opportunity to kind of work on something. So that's the fun. It's like kind of building routines for each guy, individualizing it, trying to play to their strengths and you know, make them aware of what they need to get better at, but not overwhelming, yeah, them, I guess, with too much information, and just letting them kind of be athletes and go play.
11: Definitely part of the challenge of coaching different people at this level. I think they've all responded well to your teaching, by the way. Last couple things. Base running. I've always felt that it's been an overlooked part of the game. Usually teams that are good, they run the base as well. We're seeing teams like Tampa and Milwaukee and some of these clubs maybe not hitting the ball over the fence as much, but they're finding ways to do damage by running the bases properly. I'm sure that kind of something that you enjoy seeing, being the great base runner that you were.
12: Yeah, definitely. I think Yeah, there's just a lot of area to create runs on the bases, and I think a lot of it is boils down to effort. You know, I think a lot of it is really simple. It's all something that, you know, whether you're fast or slow, you can control the effort and the intensity on the base pass. So, you know, we start there, and then we try to look for advantages any way we can. You know, whether it's something we see on a pitcher, maybe it's just the way we cut bases, the way that we take turns, or just the way of being aggressive on balls in the gap, or, you know, trying to go first to third, or just get good reads. So I think the biggest thing is just, you know, being ready, knowing the situation, and having that effort every time. So I mean, every step counts. Every, you know, usually when guys are thrown out, it's half a step. So usually that half a step is somewhere early in the play, not late. So I think reminding those guys that, you know, every step you take and every effort that you have, it has to be full go, and you're going to create opportunities based on your effort.
11: I love that answer. You know, doing base running for a while, you know, speed is not a requirement to be a good base runner, right? It's being aware, and then knowing when to be aggressive, make good choices, risk reward, all those types of things. Lastly, overall, your family, has been a good experience in Minnesota. Aspirations for your future? Do you think about managing those type of things?
12: You know, when I first got into coaching, that it wasn't on my radar. But it's hard to say that I didn't enjoy it, you know, in the short time I was there. But, you know, I'm having a lot of fun working with players. I think that's what kind of fuels me. That's where I get, I guess that's what I enjoy the most, is just kind of the interaction with players. So whether that's managing or coaching the bases, or, you know, base running outfield or whatever it is, like, I want to stick with that. I want to feed into that, and I want to give back any way I can. And I think the biggest thing is I the competing part of baseball has never gone away. Even after I play it, I still miss competing. So being on the field, being in the dugout, being close to these guys, watching them compete is kind of what fuels me. So I want to stay close to that and feed into that. And, you know, whatever opportunity comes my way, try to make the most of it.
11: Well, we are sure enjoying having you in Minnesota this year, and whatever comes your way, I know you'll be successful at it. So appreciate your time today, Grady. Thanks for coming on.
12: Thanks for having me. Yeah.
11: You bet. All right, back to your studio.
10: Yeah, good conversation there between Grady Sizemore and Paul Molitor, and want to just once again extend our thanks to having Paul part of our radio team again this year. Always fun to be able to sit and, I'd like to say, converse with him, but mostly it's throw out an idea and just listen to what he has to say, because he and Tom Kelly, the two most intelligent and deep-thinking baseball guys I have ever come across here in my time here with the Minnesota Twins. All right, let's take one more trip behind the batting cage. We've heard two conducted by Glenn Perkins, that one from Paul Molitor. So let's bring her home with one from Danny Gladden. It's one you've heard a couple of times this year already during Rain Delay Theater. It's going to maybe raise the ire of some folks around Twins territory, because we're going to hear from Terry Pendleton talk yet once again about how that 87 Cardinals and 91 Braves team may be unjustly done in at the Metrodome in those two fall classics.
13: Well, it's behind the batting cage segment. Terry Pendleton, a former St. Louis Cardinal, Atlanta Brave, five-time World Series, I guess should say player, or went to five World Series. But Terry, yeah. What's going on? Let our listeners know here in Twins. Terry, what's Terry Pendleton doing today?
14: Well, I'm retired chasing grandbabies around. I officially retired this past October. I was working in the Braves minor league for 8 years and with their big league club for 16 years, but I've officially retired, and I'm at home literally chasing grandbabies every day and having a good time with it, but just trying to enjoy the family. You know, our life in baseball, we're never at home when we want to be or should be, so this is a time for me to kind of regroup and spend some time at home.
13: Are you staying closer to the St. Louis Cardinals organization, first World Series, or the Atlanta Braves organization that you spent pretty much the majority of your career with?
14: I honestly can say more with the Braves, because I've worked after baseball with them for so 20 plus years, you know, for so long. So I spend more time. I know more the people on this end now. I don't know the young players in St. Louis now. But the St. Louis alumni, they really do a great job of trying to keep us in touch and informed, and coming in to participate in different things if we possibly can.
13: What some of your favorite memories as a baseball player? And I know that you probably look back in 1984, in particular, July 18th, your Major League debut.
14: Yeah, that was very interesting, because, you know, you get in the Cardinal organization, and when I came in, I was a second baseman, and my dream was to be able to turn double play with Ozzie Smith. You know, wow,
13: yeah,
14: that'd be my dream, big league, and turn double play with Ozzie Smith. Well, the year 1984, before I got to the big league that spring, they moved me from second to third, somewhere I didn't want to play. So, you know, that opportunity, I still had that drive to become a big leaguer and go work at it. But I got to the big league finally in July. And then Ozzie Smith was hurt and Chris Spier was the shortstop. And I'll never forget this. I get in, I go through everything. Brian Herzog calls me in his office, says, "You're playing today, kid. You're hitting six. You go out and have a good time. Listen, if you don't play well, don't worry about it. You will be back. So don't worry about it." And I was like, okay, relief. So I go out on the field for our first workout, and I walk over, and I finally meet – I was out early. Chris Spier comes out, and I meet him. I watched him as a Giant, you know, in our Fresno days, playing in Fresno State, watching the San Francisco Giants. I got to watch Chris Spier play short. So I finally get to meet Chris Spier, and I'm fired up about that. And he shakes my hand, and he looks at me, and he says, "Kid, congratulations. It just gets tougher from here." And I went, oh, my God. Just spoiled my whole debut, so to speak, man. What in the world is he talking about? So, but I learned later, you know, it got tougher only when you did not put the work in, you know. And that's what he meant. It gets tougher. You got to work your butt off. You're here now. You got to work your butt off to stay here. So I understood it after a while, but that first – him dropping that on me, it's like, oh my, what have I gotten into here? But it was exciting. It was nerve-wracking, but exciting that first day.
13: Yeah, I looked it up July 18th. It was against the Giants, and I happened to be on that team. And just looking at our careers, we've kind of mirrored one another. Both of us went to Fresno State, played in that Texas League there, always kind of coming up together around the same time. You make your debut. I'm on the other team. You go 3-for-5 with an RBI. I happen to go 3-for-5 with two RBIs. But in the 11th inning, your Daryl Porter hits a grand slam to beat us.
14: Yeah, you know, it's funny. I remember that because I walked up to the plate in that inning with the bases loaded and one out going, "You can be the hero." This is like, hey, think about this. This is what we did all our lives, even as a little kid. We're in the park playing, and we can't wait to get in that situation, man. You know, bottom of the ninth or whatever it is.
13: We dream of that as kids.
14: Yes, yes, yes. And I'm walking up to Blake going, "Yes, here it is." "Relax, you knucklehead. Relax, relax." And I end up hitting, I don't even remember how I hit. I think I had a chopper to third or that. You guys had the infield in, and you didn't double me at first. And then Porter hits the grand slam behind me to win it. So I was fired up. We won the ball game. I had a pretty good debut. But that always remains in my mind. Man, you could have the game winner, the first big league game, you know.
13: Let's switch gears here and go to the World Series, because that's kind of always another kid's dream, is to get to the World Series. You happen to do it with the St. Louis Cardinals, came into town here. What are your thoughts, memories that the Cardinals Twins World Series in 87?
14: Well, I was in a situation for me where I didn't get to play much. I was hurt. I had pulled the oblique going first to third in that seven-game playoff against the Giants there. I pulled an oblique, so I definitely could not play in that series. I pinch hit. I think I had two pinch hit appearances that I can remember. In 87, I struck out lefty on lefty. I forgot who was – oh, geez, I forgot the pitcher. That's terrible.
13: Frank Viola.
14: No, it was one of your relievers that came in that I know. I mean, I think we grew up in the same area. Geez, this is terrible. But the other time I bunted, I sacrificed bunted in another situation. So I didn't get to play. That was a series. Tom Lawless, you know, his world-famous home run bat flip, you know. That's because my rear end was on the bench watching, and he was playing third.
13: Hey, Terry, I got to tell you about that home run because he hit it to left field. And I went back to the wall, and it hit a pillar over the fence and deflected and hit the bill of my cap. And it dented it, and I go, I got lucky right there. And then I saw it later, Wallace flipping his bat. That, you know, people talk about showboating today. We were showboating back then as well.
14: Yeah, there were times too, and there were times not to, and we both know there were guys you didn't ever even thought about doing that against,
13: right?
14: Because you wouldn't wear it well after that the next few at bat.
13: Let's flip to 91. You're with the Braves, two teams that were in last place in 1990, meet in the World Series, and again, two games in at Metrodome, three at the Atlanta ballpark, and then two back at the Metrodome. What do you remember? What are some of your fond memories of that?
14: Well, let me say this, that we went back to the Metrodome. When we got into Metrodome, of course, I had the 85 feeling because, you know, you guys won all four in Minnesota and we won all three in St. Louis. And yeah. It just so happens the same thing happened again. But that, you know, people can talk about all the World Series they want to, Dan, but I will put that World Series up against any World Series ever played. Yeah. I don't care what anybody says, because the one-run ball games, the back and forth, the no scoring, you know, until extra innings, you guys beat us 1-0. I mean, there's so many different things that happen in each ball game that could have easily turned it around for either team. And defensively, your pitcher made a pitch, our pitcher made a pitch, we defensively made a play and kept our teams in the ball game. And I think for a person to watch that, I don't think I could have watched that. I was glad I was playing it, because it probably had a heart attack trying to watch it every night, you know?
13: Yeah, you talked about the pitching right there, and it was the old horse in Jack Morris against the young up-and-coming stud in John Smoltz.
14: Special. Both of them were special. I mean, you know, their records speak for themselves, and what they accomplished and where they are nowadays speaks for themselves, man. They were horses. You knew if they took the baseball, you knew it was going to be a pretty good ball game if those two were facing each other every time out. But you knew if your guy took the ball, there was going to be nine times out of ten a good outcome, and ours had the same way. Ours was the same way.
13: What you talked about Lonnie Smith. You hit the ball to left center field. Lonnie Smith got deked around second base, maybe should have scored, didn't. What do you take from that? What have you heard as to why Lonnie Smith got a little caught up there at second base?
14: Well, I think the whole deal, you know, a lot of people will say Lonnie got deked on that.
13: Yeah.
14: And we may have gotten deked, but the toughest part, as you know, playing the outfield there, the toughest part about that whole deal is if you don't see the ball off the bat when it's hit, you're going to have a hard time finding that thing, you know?
13: Mm-hmm.
14: And it's not, you may have an easier time because you played there every day. We did not. So when that ball was hit off the bat, Lonnie, whether he got deked at second or not, he still could have scored if he had picked the ball up or the third base coach up originally. Now, I don't know for a fact whether he picked Jimmy Williams up right away or if he stopped to look for the ball. It looked like he stopped to try to find the ball. He saw the outfielders, but yep, he didn't know if they were going to make the play or not because he couldn't find the ball.
13: You know,
14: so that's what held him up at third base.
13: You know, Terry, you talked about the play at second with Gagne and Knobloch. You know, that's kind of a design play. You try to deke the runner. I'm going to go on record. If you look at Lonnie Smith, he's looking at the outfielder. And as an outfielder, I put my glove up like I was going to catch it. And I think,
14: I believe it.
13: I think that's what he saw as to why he held up, and then he advanced only to third base.
14: Yeah, well, the deke, for whether it's from the infielders or yourself,
13: yep,
14: a puck out there, was definitely, I think, the deterrent in him not scoring. I think that really stopped him from scoring because he really had to stop because he didn't know if he's going to have to tag second and go back to first or if he could keep on rolling, and I think that was the difference in it.
13: Can we go, you did a podcast, and I'm just wondering if we could turn that on. You talked about the blowers, the air conditioners. and it's you know, I played there for 5 years, and I've seen some of those flags blow too. But can I just play a little piece of it to see what your response is to that?
14: All right.
15: Who did the St. Louis Cardinals lose to in 1987?
16: Minnesota Twins.
15: Okay. Who did the Braves lose to in 91?
16: The Minnesota Twins.
15: Did the Minnesota Twins lose a game at home in either of those two postseasons?
16: No.
15: Okay, do you know where I'm going to go?
16: Yes.
15: Can I get on the record?
16: Yes.
15: Okay. Metrodome, the baggy, tough place to play, a lot of noise, but there might have been something else going on. You believe that the Minnesota Twins...
16: It's not a belief.
15: Okay, so you know the Minnesota Twins
16: yes,
15: had an advantage every home game. Again, we're going on the record.
16: Mm-hmm.
15: Okay. Explain to everybody what you know the Minnesota Twins' home field advantage was in that building in the month of October, not once but twice.
16: It was an indoor facility. So they had control of the blowers in the place. So with that, we caught that in 87. Ozzie Smith ran out on the field and he told me, I want you to check out something. I just noticed something sitting on the bench. It's like, what? Okay. So we go out on the field and their hitters walk up to the plate. Now, in the 87 World Series, the first game two, they had banners all around the entire stadium. And when their players were hitting, I'm playing third base. I look up behind home plate, and all the banners are just blowing big time toward the outfield. And he said, take a peek at that. Okay, I'm taking notes. So we go back in. He goes, now take a peek at the outfield banners while we're hitting. And they're all blowing in from right field, left field, center field. All of them are, these banners are up telling on them, basically, and they didn't get it, understand it. So Ozzie says something about it after game two. And we come back for game six, and all the banners are gone. They've taken them down. Every single one of them they've taken down. But it was obvious at certain points. I'll pick out a couple of things in the 91 World Series. Everybody knows that great play that Kirby Puckett made against the plexiglass, right? That ball's 10 rows up in the seats. Ronnie Grant crushed that baseball. Kirby Puckett catches it on the plexiglass. We hit one home run in Minnesota. I think we hit one. I believe it was one in 91. One home run in Minnesota.
15: Four games.
16: We hit one home run in Minnesota. We had some guys hit the ball at the ballpark. We hit one there. We come home and we probably had nine. We hit one in Minnesota. The one home run we hit, I hit a line drive to center field. Didn't get up in the air. Line drive to center field, out of center field. That was the one, only home run we hit in Minnesota with our ball club and their pitching staff, which to me wasn't very good. Wasn't the best I've seen.
13: Well, Terry, I thought we had a pretty good pitching staff in 91 with Jack Morris and Scott Erickson, Kevin Tappany. You guys had the flip side, too, but you firmly believe that there was somebody behind the curtain controlling the blowers. You know, you have to keep the air in it to keep that roof elevated.
14: I get that. There was I wish I could find the article. It actually came out in, I want to say, 2004, 2005, around that time. If you can do some research on your guy that was controlling it, he's the one that came out and made it evident that it was being done.
13: You know, you're not the only one that has said that. Bobby Valentine, when he was managing the Texas Rangers, came in and put tied ribbons around the big intake blowers right behind the plate. So he wanted to see how what was going on with that, because he also felt that there might have been some shenanigans going on with controls of the blowers and air conditioning units in there.
14: Well, through all that, and let me go back and clarify something. Through all that, and you talk about your pitching staff. Your pitching staff was really good, but I thought in that playoff segment, in that World Series segment, I think your pitching staff had been, I don't know if I could use the word worn, tired maybe a little bit. Mm-hmm. I can't deny what they did over the course of the year. I would never count those guys out because they were dogs. They were horses back in the day. There's no doubt about that. So let me clear the record on that. I listened to that, and that did not come out too well. And I apologize to your pitching staff. Listen, I mean, you think about it. When you go back and listen to stuff, it's like, whoa. But no, your pitching staff got you where you were, and your pitching staff were world champions. And I'm not denying any of that. Those guys were tough, but I just think at that time, they were tired. Let me just say that.
13: And you know what, though? You guys had a great pitching staff as well. And that's what made for that 91 World Series to be so good. The low-scoring games, and then, of course, it finishes off with a 1-0 win, 10-inning Jack Morris. Schmaltz had, what, 8 innings of shutout ball? So,
14: yeah, 8 or 9, whatever it was, 8 innings, I think, of shutout ball. Yeah. I mean, both of them took both teams to the brink. I mean, for Jack Morris to show the horse that he truly is and to go out and do what he did over that course of that game. And you know, everybody on this end, when you start talking about Lonnie Smith and what happened in that inning, people don't understand. We had second and third and nobody out.
13: Exactly.
14: You can't blame Lonnie Smith. What are you talking about here? I mean, second or third, nobody out, and the eighth or ninth inning of a World Series game, 0-0 tie, I'll take that. Every shot I get, I'll take that with 7, 8, 9 coming up. I don't care. I'll take that shot.
13: You know,
14: and we had –
17: Go ahead. I'm sorry.
13: No, I'm saying because I looked at that and studied it, and everybody on both teams had an opportunity to be the hero. I think it was Ron Gant that popped up, and then they might have walked somebody to load him up. Sid Bream has a chance, hits into a 3-2-3 double play. Herbeck hits into a double play late in the ball game. Paul Sorrento in the ninth inning. You know, he has a chance with the winning run at second base. Strikes out. Pena strikes him out. I lead off the 10th inning with a broken bat, double, and then they bunted us over, and they walked Puckett, walked Herbeck, and then Gene Larkin comes off the bench, first pitch swinging, gets the base hit, game over.
17: Yeah, yeah. No, there was opportunities for both teams the whole series, but again, we go back to their pitching staff. Both pitching staffs and both defenses, because they both had to show up at crucial times.
13: You know, and a good pitching staff has to have the good closers. We had Aggie at the back end. I believe you guys had Pena at your back end as well.
17: Yes. So you guys, both teams had guys to get to them too, that's why we were there. That's exactly why both teams were there.
13: Out of the five World Series you've been to, you recognize 1991 as kind of the creme de la creme one?
17: I would say that for me as a player who play every day, I would definitely say that. The 85 World Series was tough, and I think we had the starch taken out of us on that play at first base the ninth inning of game six. You know, we came back the next day and it was absolutely tough, man. When I look back and look at each other and the whole deal there, it was tough. We were still agonizing over the one that got away. I think, you know, when you look at the 85 team, I think after eight innings, we were 81-0 with a lead, I believe it was. And after seven, we were like 71-2 or 3 or something. So at seven innings, game was over, you know, basically for us. And so that hurt. But I think in going into those different series, I think every team that we faced in those series, there was a reason they were there, man, because every team we faced were really good.
13: Let me ask you, I was looking up, you have a Donruss baseball card out there that is misprinted.
17: Yes, I've seen that a million times.
13: You know, baseball cards, I don't know what they're worth, the little value different depending on the players.
17: Yeah.
13: Does that card have increased value because of the misprint?
17: I have zero idea on that. You know what? I do not even sign that card.
13: You don't?
17: I don't sign it. I've signed the back of it because the back has Terry on it. The front has Jeff. I'll sign the back every now and then, but for the most part, I don't even sign the card. I don't sign it. Hmm. And most people get so upset with me. I say, I'm sorry, I'm not signing this card. So, yeah, they have a problem with that. I think my godmother has probably the only card I think I've signed was for her. That was it, and that happened in 1991 or two when I signed that card for her. So it's been a little while.
13: You know, you see all the players today with the arm guards and elbow guards, hand guards, shin guards. I recall Terry Pendleton was one of the pioneers in wearing a forearm guard when you played.
17: Yeah.
13: When did that start, and why?
17: Well, let me just say this to you. Terry Pendleton is upset with himself now because he didn't start that company many, many years ago. That's number one. But here's what happened. I was in Double A, in the spring training in Double A. I got hit with a fastball up and in spring training, and I put my arm up, you know, to kind of shield my face, and it hit me in my wrist and fractured my wrist. I didn't know. I went out and played the next inning, slid in the second, trying to break up a double play, put my hand, you know, you put your hand down sometimes, and that didn't feel good. But I went to bed that night at spring training, and I didn't get 1 ounce of sleep, so I knew I had something wrong. So I get to the doctor the next day. They had four of us that need examining. They x-rayed all four of us, and they said, everybody's good but one. And I go, I raised my hand because I knew exactly who it was, and I had a fractured wrist. So I set out 7 weeks of the season, and then I get to Double A and I start playing Double A ball. And my 23rd birthday, guy in front of me clears the bases with a double. I walk up to the plate, and I go, this guy's either going to pitch to me or throw at me. And the first pitch was at my earlobe, and I put my arm up again, and the ball hit me in the exact same spot. They had to get the old X-ray and the new X-ray to tell if it was a, you know, if it was the old fracture. It was a brand new fracture in the exact same spot. So after doctors looked at it, after I rehabbed, I sat down with doctors and they told me this. They said, listen, you have got to find something. You've got to either learn to turn away from that thing, which I learned to do with my shoulders, you know, get out of the way, or you're going to have to find something to protect that wrist, because if it happens again, I'm not sure you're going to be doing this anymore. So I said, okay. So I started looking at things, and then I got to spring training the next year, and our AAA manager, I mean,
13: your trainer?
17: Our AAA trainer, Jerry Lang, said, hey, you know what? Let's try this child soccer shin guard. That's what I wore, a child soccer shin guard on my wrist, and it worked perfect. It allowed my wrist to move with the bat in my hand, and so that's what I wore the rest of my career. Like, I never wore anything right-handed, but when I hit left-handed, I wore that because I wanted to protect the wrist.
13: Great story. Hey, Terry, I appreciate your time here today. You enjoy the rest of the summer down there and take care of those grandkids.
17: You too, Glad. It's a pleasure hearing from you again, my brother. You take care of yourself and enjoy the family also.
13: All right, Terry, thank you very much. All right, you've been listening to a Behind the Batting Cage that Danny conducted earlier this year with Terry Pendleton. Terry Pendleton, the 1991 National League MVP, a guy who apparently is still a little bit bitter about his Cardinals losing the World Series in 87 and the Braves losing the 91 Fall Classic to the Twins. Again, Terry Pendleton made five trips to the World Series and never once walked away with a ring on his finger. We are getting very close to first pitch here in Game 2 between the Twins and the Rangers. Before we throw it up to the booth, let's step aside. Station identification break right here on your home for Twins baseball.
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13: All right, what's going to come in at just about a two-hour or so rain delay, hopefully in the books, and we're going to start the game here between the Twins and the Rangers. Let's go upstairs, get the anthem, lineups, and more. Here's the Annie and Chris.
0: Thank you, Gino. And, yes, Bailey Ober making his way into the dugout after his warm-up tosses into bullpen, so this game is going to start real short here. It's going to be Bailey Ober, 7-6, his 24th start, and Nathan Eovaldi making his 23rd. He is an 11-game winner. Give me the rest of the starting lineups, but first, here's our national anthem.

0: That is the high school choir day with our national anthem. And here is starting lineup for the visiting Texas Rangers. Brandon Nimmo, leadoff, play right field. Wyatt Langford, he'll be in left field batting second. Shortstop batting third, Corey Seager. Jake Berger, he'll bat fourth, play first base. Ezekiel Duran bats fifth, plays third base. Nicky Lopez, he'll bat sixth, play second base. Catching batting seventh will be Danny Jansen. Evan Carter, he'll bat eighth and play center field in the DH. Batting ninth will be Alejandro Osuna. On the mound, Nathan Eovaldi making his 23rd start. He has a record of 11 wins and 10 losses. Here's the starting lineup for your Minnesota Twins. Leading off in right field, Luke Keyshaw. Brooks Lee plays third base, bats second. Cody Clemens, he'll be at second base, batting third. The DH, or cleanup hitter, it's Josh Bell. 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We thank you, Marsden. Walker Jenkins, he'll bat fifth, play center field. Alan Roden in the lineup in left field, batting sixth. Royce Lewis bats seventh, plays first base. Victor Carantini gets the start behind the plate, batting eighth, and at shortstop. Right off the IL will be Kalen Culpepper. On the mound, Bailey Over making his 24th start, 7-6 on the year. Umpires, David Rackley, be calling balls and strikes. At first base, Nestor Seja. Charlie Ramos will be at second base. Crew chief Chris Guccione, the umpire at third base. Waiting for the Twins to take the field. Field looks in great shape. Good crowd here. Waited out about a little over 2 hours of this rain delay. But we're going to get this underway. And to get you started, here's Chris Atterbury.
1: All right, Danny, as you mentioned, delay of better than 2 hours. Fans stayed spirited and into it. And people wonder, okay, well, what do you do when there's a delay of 2 hours or more? And I think what happened, I don't think this was planned. All of those, it's a bad day to be a hot dog hats. I think Justin Morneau to our left signed every single one of them. He had an autograph line going all along the length of the Thriving Club. And I think he signed for everybody in the ballpark.
0: Well, I think so. And if people are still listening and still need an autograph, it's not too late.
1: Yeah, get on up here.
0: Come on up here.
1: He's still up
0: here. Justin Morneau would be more than happy to sign some more hats.
1: Well, the Twins are about to take the field. You mentioned Kalen Culpepper, Danny. We talked about him yesterday. You know, would he be back or not? And obviously the Twins are excited to get him back in the lineup. And he will have a chance to play a little baseball here. And I think Shelty spoke to it in our pregame lineup card, it seems like hours ago now, that it's just felt important for Kalen, who had his first taste of the big leagues, to finish in uniform and not finish, you know, in a sweatshirt in the dugout. And he'll have a chance to do just that. Doc, here he comes.
0: Yeah, I think that, you know, with him being active here today, like you said, hamstring, went through his rehab, in good enough position here from the medical staff, the coaching staff, and him to say that, yes, I want to be able to come out here and probably play these last two games.
1: Also, just found out today, he will retain rookie eligibility next year, so he will not have played enough games to be disqualified from that. So the Twins have taken the field in those beautiful cream Twin Cities alternate jerseys. Twins are 76-84. They've won three straight games. They've won five in a row going back to last year over the Rangers, and seven of their last nine. As Danny said, you've got Roden, Jenkins, and Keyshaw left to right in the outfield. Lee, Culpepper, Clemens, and Lewis across the infield. Caratini catching. And Big Bailey Ober makes his 139th start as a Minnesota Twin. That is the 18th most in Twins franchise history. Just one back of Joe Ryan, who started his 140th last night. Bailey is 2-1 with a 5-6-1 in five career starts against the Rangers. In fact, the last time he saw the Rangers, it was the first game of this current five-game winning streak against Texas. Nimmo, meanwhile, leads off. Remember, Chase Young, one of three Texas players who was officially hit by a pitch yesterday. They would claim four, though one of them was called a foul ball. Young, unfortunately, fractured his hand. And he's going to be out a couple of months. That was a very disappointing result for all involved. So Young is off the roster, out of the lineup. That means Wyatt Langford is bumped up into that number two spot. Corey Seager will bat third against Ober here in the first inning. Langford, Seager, and Berger, they bat 2, 3, and 4. They are combined 3 for 20 against Bailey Ober, and all three of their hits are home runs. Bailey's ready to go. The left-handed batting Nimmo in the box, and we are good to go. Now, if this had been earlier in the year, with some of the miss that we've seen. Maybe would have tried to play through it, but Major League Baseball wants to give these Rangers every chance to earn their way into the postseason, make sure that we don't run into a storm just after getting underway, burn a pitcher as the first pitch misses to Nimmo and we are underway. And it's one ball and no strikes. First round pick of the Mets. Did not play high school baseball growing up in Wyoming. He pops this one up on the infield. Welcome back, Kalen Culpepper. He's underneath it right in front of the second base bag, toes on the grass. And he grabs that pop-up for out number one. Two pitches equals one out for Bailey Ober. And Wyatt Langford will be the batter. And that was just a fastball at 89, right at the top of the zone, Danny. And I think Nimmo would like to have that swing back.
0: We saw a little bit yesterday in the opener here that some of the at-bats or the lack of quality at-bats by the Rangers. And that one right there, pretty easy on an 89-mile-an-hour fastball.
1: First pitch in for a strike to Langford, and the count is 0-1. That's a fastball, inner half of the plate. Langford bats right-handed. 1-for-4 with a homer career against Ober. Bailey with a red glove right at his belly button delivers, and that sweeper is popped high in the air into shallow center field. Jenkins loping in. Culpepper going out. Walker has it. Two-handed grab off his left ear. Four pitches for two outs. And Ober certainly unfazed by the better-than-two-hour rain delay here today, as he is off to a hot start, and he'll face Corey Seager, again, who loves to swing at the first pitch. Ober looks in and delivers. And the first pitch swung on a miss. It was a first pitch sweeper and a huge fastball-type swing, and the count is 0-1. And Bailey read the scouting report. No balls and a strike, and this one lined into left field. Roden slides over to his left, reaches down, and plucks it off the top of the grass. Six pitches and a 1-2-3. Blinking, you missed the top of the first inning for Bailey Ober, who was well worth the wait at Target Field this afternoon. We'll keep it right here at Target Field and remind everybody you can't spell triple without trip, and we've had triples in three consecutive games now. Today's contestant in Quick Trips Around the Bases is Luke Johnson from beautiful Duluth, Minnesota. If a twin hits a triple, Luke, you win $100. Compliments of Hershey's. See your neighborhood Quick Trip for all the details. And here's to a fourth straight game with a triple.
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1: Yeah, that's been a great program, and we've met some wonderful people all season long. Yuri Perez is on target. The Marlins 23-year-old starter tossed his first career complete game shutout last night in a 3-0 win over Atlanta. Perez became the youngest Marlin to toss a complete game shutout since Sandy Alcantara in 2019. It's brought to you by Target.

0: Aldi, when you think about him, if you're of a certain age like Danny and I, you think fastballs. Back before everybody threw 100, he was a hard-throwing right-hander from Alvin, Texas, same high school that produced Nolan Ryan, and he could pump it up there triple digits. But these days, splitter, curve, cutter, his dominant pitches, fastballs only about 14% of the time. He misses down and away with a sinker, and it's one ball, no strikes. Missed 5 weeks with elbow inflammation, and since coming back, this is his first start. The 1-0 pitch, that's taken in for a strike, a cutter in the count 1-1. Did not have a rehab, Danny. They didn't have time. Games were critical as they were racing towards the end here, so he's been working out of the bullpen. They would love to get 3-4 innings out of him today, but he'll go as long as he can. The 1-1, cued into right center field for Luke Keyshaw, and that ball won't be caught. Rolls up against the wall, and Keyshaw rolls around first base and steams into second, picking up right where he left off last night. It's a leadoff double the other way for Luke Keyshaw. But what a closing kick to the season for Keyshaw. Entered play tonight hitting better than 280. He scored 81. He's driven in 52. That's his 28th double to tie Josh Bell for the team lead.
1: What a great approach right there. You know, you talked about Eovaldi, not the power arm that he was, but a lot of the reports are now he's more of a pitcher. He's kind of dialed off the fastball, and that was a fastball there that was crushed.
0: Breaking ball pulled down the right field line for Brooks Lee. That was the curveball, and it was hanging, and Brooks just out in front a little bit. 0-1 to Brooks.
1: I said it last night when they had DeGrom start for them last night. Ace, Cy Young winner, and now you've got Eovaldi. So they've got the right pieces on the mound for them to kind of have to win this game today and hope that the Astros lose.
0: Lee in from the left side of the plate, and he swings and tips one back into the glove. It's 0-2. Eovaldi made his bones in the postseason. Big game pitcher. Won a couple of World Series, Boston, and also Texas. He's a Texas native, and he taps away at the dirt in front of that rubber. Trying to ignore Keyshaw behind him at second base. No balls and two strikes to Brooks Lee. And the pitch to Lee is tapped foul up the first base line past Grady Sizemore. Brooks at 253 overall, 155th game of the year for Brooks Lee. Keyshaw playing in his 151st game, and again, that's two players over 150 games, non-DHs. That's the total for the last 6 years combined, Polanco and Willie Castro. And Brooks pulls another one sharply foul. That's another curveball, and it stays 0-2. So Brooks has seen four pitches, a couple of curves, a couple of splitters, and he's fouled all of them. Crouches in from the left side. Keyshaw off the bag at second. This one fouled off again into the on-deck circle where Cody Clemens catches it on the carom.
1: These are the different at-bats that we're seeing with Texas where they just grind it. You talked about Jorge Polanco, how he could extend an at-bat with some tough pitches and foul them off. Brooks Lee is like that as well.
0: He can get in that defense mode, and then when he gets the one he's waiting for, he's quick enough to put it where he wants it. He takes high here, and the count is 1-2. That was the first four-seamer. It's a 94 for the 36-year-old Eovaldi. When he threw his first major league pitch, Walker Jenkins was 6 years old. Eovaldi's still out there doing it. Breaking ball high, and the count is 2-2 now. So Lee goes 0-2, fouls off three straight, and now takes a couple errant pitches up and out of the zone. Bottom of the first inning just underway after a delay of better than 2 hours on this rainy Saturday. Keyshaw bluffs, and the pitch is down and in, and the count now full to Brooks Lee. Heck of a plate appearance here for Brooks.
1: Now, Keyshaw's getting the read pretty good off of Eovaldi, wanting to take third, but he should wait till Brooks Lee gets to first base, then they can do the double steal.
0: Three balls and two strikes. Brooks has battled all the way back in the pitch, swung on and rolled to first base. Going to be picked up there by Berger. He'll flip to Eovaldi. So Lee eventually succumbs. He's a 3-1 put out, but he does the job of getting Luke Keyshaw down to third base. And Cody Clemens will be the batter. productive out there from Brooks after battling back.

0: from an 0-2 hole. Now, Cody had three hits last night, hit his 27th home run, another native Texan. He'll be happy, I'm sure, during the rain delay watching his Longhorns pick up a big win over Tennessee on the road. Pitch to Cody is swung on and pulled up the first baseline foul, and the count is 0-1. Cody Clemens, Danny, had 79 runs batted in. Make to get up into the eights there.
1: Well, I sure hope so. He's going to be able to go home and enjoy his offseason.
0: Clemens leans back in the box. Keyshaw takes his lead in fair territory at third. There's a big hole at shortstop. Seager's up the middle. And this pitch is popped up foul territory, spinning over the dugout out of play. And caught in a rain poncho by a fan down the third baseline. Now the rain poncho on, they just stuck it out, made a big basket out of the plastic. And they get a Cody Clemens souvenir. Infield in with just one out and a runner at third here in the opening frame. The pitch swung on and fouled. Stays 0-2. Eovaldi, historically high strikeout totals. Obviously a little different situation here coming off the injury, but in 141 and a third innings coming in, he had 141 strikeouts, right about one per. Keyshaw down the line at third. The pitch swung on and hammered deep into the left field corner, but pushing into foul ground. Lands harmlessly on the warning track. It stays 0-2. Second straight batter that begins with four straight foul balls. Keyshaw at third, one away. Eovaldi stares in. Rangers playing for their postseason lives. Pitch taken low. Squirts away briefly from Jansen, but he keeps it out in front of him and keeps Luke at third base. So the way the scenarios play out, if Texas wins and Houston loses, then the Rangers would have a one-game lead going into the final day of the season, but they wouldn't be out of the woods yet because they cannot finish in a tie. Houston has the tiebreaker. There's no more game 163s. So the Rangers either have to win one and hope Houston loses two, or they have to win two and hope Houston loses one. Ground ball towards first, grabbed by Berger. He touches the bag for the out, but the run will score. Twins lead at 1-0. An RBI ground out for Cody Clemens, his 80th run batted in this season. Great play by Berger, saved extra bases, diving towards the bag and keeping that ball in the infield. But Cody will take the run batted in. The Twins cash in that leadoff double with some good team baseball. And Josh Bell's the two-out hitter.
1: You said that you wanted Clemens to get 80 or getting the 8 RBI. You got it.
0: Get him over, get him in, right, Danny?
1: Yep. That's smart baseball right there.
0: Bell swings and misses at a first-pitch breaking ball. And you saw Brooks get deeper and deeper into his at-bat, and it was apparent he was not going to hit the ball to the left side of the infield. He knew kind of what the job was, and he did move the runner, and Cody likewise. 0-1 pitch. Swung on and pulled foul. First baseline. 0-2 now to Bell. 1-0 in favor of the Twins. We are just underway. Luke Keyshaw doubles and scores his 82nd run of the year. Hands over the head to the waist and the pitch, and it's down and in, 1-2. You know, I looked up Luke Keyshaw's numbers. He scored 80 or more runs, driven in 50 or more, and stolen 20 or more. 17 players have done that this year. And the list is a who's who of superstars around Major League Baseball. Luke is one of those 17. As this ball rolled back up the middle, and that's going to be smothered at second by a diving Lopez. Gets up and throws out Bell. Nice play, Nicky Lopez, and the inning is over. We'll talk more about that list of 17 as our night rolls on. Twins lead 1-0 after one. More Bailey Ober when we return on your home for Twins Baseball.
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0: Bailey Ober facing Jake Berger here to lead things off in the second. Bailey just six pitches in his scoreless first, and he misses in here. One ball, no strikes. Berger 1-for-10 with a long ball in his career against Bailey Ober. 27 home runs. He leads the club. Pitch for a strike on the inner half, 1-1. Bailey Ober settles on the rubber. Very compact. He works essentially out of the stretch. And just comes right down the mound with that extension of his. Twists one off the outside corner, 2-1. Feels like he's handing the ball to the catcher. 12th round pick out of the College of Charleston, and what a career he has carved out. 2-1, just off the outside corner. 3-1. Bailey's got the dark shoes on today with some red trim. As the 3-1 pitch just catches the outer corner, it's 3-2. Remember a couple of home starts ago, he came out on the white spikes and had a horrible first inning. Went into the clubhouse, ripped off his jersey, changed it, put some red shoes on, came back out and pitched really well the rest of the way. Payoff to Berger, swung on a miss, and he struck him out. Down he goes on a fastball at 88. He tied him up, Danny, up and in. With the heater, and again, it's not all about the velo. Boy, Bailey Ober pitching, the location, everything.
1: Yeah, that was it, location. He had set him up away, and then all of a sudden, I'm going to go ahead and go up and in. And Berger couldn't lay off that.
0: It's Ezekiel Duran, right-handed batter, pitch on the way from Bailey, and that's down and away. One ball, no strikes. I love the note that we got from Gino that Bailey became the first Twin since Les Straker to have a complete game shutout and a save in the same season. 1-0, breaking ball drops in the bucket. Boy, that had a rainbow-like arc to it.
1: Les Straker.
0: That's your guy.
1: He was our number three guy in the 87 playoff run. We had Burt Blylevin, Frank Viola, and then Les Straker.
0: A 1-1 swung on a miss, and the count is 1-2. Yeah, had a complete game shutout and a save, just like Bailey's three-inning save. The 1-2. Swung on a miss. He struck him out. Big sweeper from Ober. Back-to-back punch-outs for Bailey. And here's Nicky Lopez. Lopez, of all the Rangers in the lineup today, has seen Bailey the most and has had the most success. He's 4-for-10 against him. One of two Creighton Blue Jays in tonight's lineup. Alan Roden the other. First pitch to the lefty Lopez is taken wide. One ball, no strikes. 1-0 Twins. Top of the second. final Saturday here at Target Field in 2026. And the 1-0. There's a strike. That throws him a changeup in the count 1-1. Dean Kramer gets the ball tomorrow for the season finale. Twins would love to close on a five-game winning streak as a pitch wide 2-1. There is a possibility that the Rangers lose all three here and the Astros lose all three in Sacramento, and that the champion of the American League West is 79-83. That is a possibility.
1: They've never had a team at 500.
0: Not in a full season. One of the shortened years, I think, maybe the Padres, but they've never had a 500 team. And that's going to happen this year, for sure. 3-1 pitch. Swung on and lifted in the air, left center field. Long run for Walker Jenkins and Alan Roden. It's going to fall between them. Jenkins scoops it up and rallies it back to the infield. It's a double for Nicky Lopez. Lopez just placed it perfectly between the two Twins outfielders. Two-out double, tied run in scoring position. And Danny Jansen, who hit ninth yesterday, batting in the number seven spot today, will be in from the right side.
1: You know, Chris, we had talked about our division, the American League Central, and how kind of it was a soft division. But you go into that American League West, and you could have a team that maybe will win 500 average. And if you're Seattle, what happened? They were all in.
0: That is the enigma to me. That was a team that had a roster to win this division by 10 games.
1: Yes.
0: Had all the pitching. As a check swing at a pitch down 1-0. Raleigh had a terrible year. Rodriguez had a terrible year.
1: Mm-hmm.
0: I fear that Dan Wilson's going to wear the blame for this because Jerry DePoto has been fairly Teflon out there no matter what happens. Ugh. Seems like it's never his fault. Look back to second. Now the pitch just off the plate away. 2-0. Now, we thought early in the year that Mariners went to Sacramento. They swept the A's, took over first place, and we thought, okay, here we go.
1: Here we go. Well, there's their run.
0: There they go. And it just never happened.
1: Mm-mm. And the Angels, they started the season off pretty good.
0: They were fine. 2-0 pitch. That pitch is down and away. I haven't checked in on the Angels. They're trying to avoid that 100-loss season. They've never had one. The only organization that's ever not had a 100-loss season. And they were playing, I think, Seattle.
1: Yep.
0: They have to win one of their last two games to avoid that.
1: They won yesterday.
0: Yeah. 3-0 is not a strike. Wow. It's a ball. They're going to challenge this.
8: Pitch is called a ball. The catcher's challenging.
0: Yeah, they're going to win this. That's a strike. Caratini was so sure it was a strike, he didn't challenge right away because why would he have to?
8: Pitch is a strike. Counts 3-1. Twins have two challenges remaining.
0: It's funny you mentioned the Angels. They're going to potentially lose 9,900 games, at minimum 98. And when you talk to them, they feel like they should have, could have, would have won the division.
1: Yep.
0: That's what all you need to know about the American League West. 3-1. Swung on a miss. 3-2.
1: Yeah, the Angels ended up being fired. General manager, new ownership came in. Got rid of all their star players.
0: Got rid of the pitching coach. 3-2, runner at second, crowd getting behind Bailey over. Lopez dances off, and the pitch is cued away foul up into the seats to our right. Driving club souvenir, it stays full at 3-2.
1: A lot of breaking balls from Bailey over here early in this ballgame, and that's part of the scouting report. Texas Rangers have a tough time with the off-speed breaking ball.
0: He's thrown him a couple of sliders in a row.
1: Yep.
0: And sometimes he goes from the slider to the sweeper and vice versa.
1: Change ups to the left-handers.
0: It's like something fell off of Jansen. Was it one of his wrist protector?
1: Wrist protector.
0: The bespectacled catcher from Appleton, Wisconsin, hometown of Harry Houdini, hometown of Rocky Blyer, the old Appleton Foxes. In the Midwest League. Now the Wisconsin Timber Rattlers. 3-2, Ober delivers. Swung on and lifted in the air. Shallow, left center field into no man's land. Roden's the closest man to it. Nobody can catch it, and the game will be tied up on a bloop single to left. And then the ball thrown away, and Jansen ends up at second base. Oh, ugly baseball on the part of the Twins. It was a good pitch. Nothing you can do about a blooper that finds a Bermuda Triangle between three defenders. That allowed Lopez to score. But then one of those three defenders picked the ball up and just kind of flipped it haphazardly back to the infield. Nobody there to catch it, and that's going to be an error that allows Jansen to get into scoring position.
1: Yeah, ball came up a little bit wet, or real wet.
0: Yeah, it was Roden who just flipped it, and he threw it away.
1: He threw it between first base and home plate.
0: So Jansen ends up replacing Lopez at second, and here's Evan Carter, and Carter takes wide. One ball, no strikes. It's a little two-out rally here after Ober mowed through the first five players that he faced. That ball was hit 73 miles an hour off the bat. Just a bloop into the absolute perfect spot for Jansen. This pitch lined into right field, and that's going to get down and going to get the go-ahead run home. Picked up in right field by Keyshaw. Stumbles a bit getting back up to his feet. It's a two-out, two-run double for Evan Carter. And just like that, the Rangers have the lead. They're now up 2-1 here in the top of the second. Three straight two-out hits. And that error costs Bailey Ober and the Twins.
1: Yeah, there's some life in that Texas dugout right now.
0: Which is more than we could say for last night. Last night, flat. They were just flat and listless. But today, a little more pep in their step. As, again, their backs are up against it. And they are well aware.
1: They dodged a bullet with the A's beating Houston last night. They were up. The A's were up 6-1 at one point, and then they made it 6-5.
0: The Astros had a chance to win that game, and Jose Altuve dropped a feed at second base for a double
1: play.
0: That
1: was part of that six-run.
0: Yeah.
1: But also, Yordan Alvarez was in the on-deck circle when Pena hit a line drive to the shortstop. They ended up double off the runner. So
0: close.
1: Yeah,
0: and you got
1: a big hang with them.
0: I have to think there was some celebrating going on at the team hotel for the Rangers when that happened. Here's Osuna. Alejandro Osuna is DHing because Young broke his hand when he was hit by a Joe Ryan pitch yesterday. Pete Mackey back to the dugout. Three straight two-out hits here have cost the Twins. Carter's got great speed at second base. And the pitch has popped up. Back at home. And that one should reach the seats down below us. It does. And the count is 0-1. Giveaway today, a Justin Morneau autographed Bad Day to Be a Hot Dog hat. They weren't autographed before, but most of them were autographed during the rain delay. Morneau did a great job as this ball pulled deep into the right field corner. Keyshaw looking up. That ball is off the top of the facade. Back into play. Luke rallies it back to the infield, but not nearly in time. It's a double for Osuna, and it's a revolving door right now at second base. Four straight two-out hits for the Rangers have netted them three runs, and they lead the game 3-1. A double, a single, and an error, then another double, and yet another double. A triple-double here in the second inning, and Brandon Nimmo, the top of the order, will bat. Suna narrowly missing a home run.
1: Well, you just described it. It sounded like an In-N-Out burger order.
0: Now I'm hungry. Nimmo takes animal style in off the plate for a ball. One ball, no strikes. We used to drive before In-N-Out Burger had spread. Closest one to the Bay Area was in Kettleman City. So you'd get on the five, and you drive south to L.A. And about halfway there in the middle of nowhere, Kettleman City exit, there'd be a line from the In-N-Out Burger all the way to the freeway on-ramp. This ball ripped into right field. That's down and into the corner for an extra base hit. Here comes the fourth run of the inning. Nimmo's into second base with a double. Four two-out doubles, five straight two-out hits, and it's 4-1 in favor of the Rangers. Boy, Danny, did this game take a turn? After Ober struck out Duran, he had retired five in a row, and he had made it look easy. But he went 3-0 on Lopez, who eventually doubled on a 3-1 pitch. And Bailey has not had an answer since.
9: Yeah, and some of those balls, we got that bloop one that drove in the first run to tie it up. Nicky Lopez placed one well into left center field as well. But man,
0: that was no bloop from Nimmo.
9: No.
0: 108 off the bat. And now here's Langford. Gober sets and fires. And this one is fouled into the dirt in the count 0-1. Nimmo has quietly had a really nice year. And that's his 36th double on the season. That's a healthy chunk of two base hits. Always a sneaky stat. When you start looking at teams that score a ton of runs, they almost always have a lot of doubles.
9: Yeah.
0: Home runs are nice, but boy, doubles just keep the pressure on, too. This one's going all the way to the backstop. Nimmo's going to go to third. Boy, Bailey Ober is just Jekyll and Hyde here after the first five outs. He looked like he had everything working.
9: Change up right there. That's his first wild pitch all year. Got under the glove of Carantini. And again, with the wet surface in the batter's box, it's going to hit and stay down. You're not going to get that true hop.
0: Ball and a strike now to Wyatt Langford. Langford yanks one foul, third base shot into the seats. And the count is 0-2. That was a sweeper that hung, but you throw that pitch far enough inside, impossible to keep it fair. Four-one lead for the Rangers. Four runs on five hits. All of them with two outs here in the second. Over one out away. He delivers. And it's taken for a strike. And that's strike three, and that's the inning. So three strikeouts in the inning, but a handful of two-out hits. Four runs, score on five base hits. There was an error. There was one man left on base. We played one and a half. It's 4-1 Texas on your home for Twins baseball.
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0: Now, the Texas Rangers had a great rally there with two outs in the top of the second inning. They rallied for five hits. They scored four runs, the last of which was on Brandon Nimmo double. And he then went to third on a wild pitch. But Nimmo ran out to play right field, and he just started hobbling in right field. He didn't even get all the way out there. And Danny was almost
9: he cramped up.
0: Yeah.
9: He's cramping up, so he went in and took something.
0: And now he's coming back out and kind of skipping and ginger as he gets out there. When you're cramping, I know I've seen guys elite a banana, maybe take some potassium.
9: That's what he's taking right there.
0: Yeah. But he is not
16: He is not in great shape out there. Pickle juice, I think, is what's going down the hatch from Nimmo. How about that?
1: Oh, boy.
16: And he has to go. They're in the third base dugout. He has to go the furthest of all his players. Well, he's out there, all full of pickle juice in right field. And Walker Jenkins is the hitter. Let's see if Walker can hit one to Nimmo. So Jenkins, a 21-year-old, against the veteran Eovaldi. Twins down 4-1. And the first pitch curveball hit high in the air to left field. Langford's under it, moving towards the line. And he makes the two-handed catch. And Walker Jenkins out on a pitch. Just dropped that curveball on him, and it was too tantalizing to pass up. Here's Alan Roden.
1: Yeah, but when you get in the batter's box, first pitch like that, if you're hunting the breaking ball, good game plan.
16: Yeah, if you're hunting it, you're pulling it, though,
1: yeah.
16: Probably.
1: Yep. But Walker's got juice to go the other way.
16: Well, Alan Roden put plenty of juice on display on the road trip. He hit some balls deep to right field. First pitch here is wide, one ball, no strikes. He nearly had the 112 splash home run in McCovey Cove history, but it was a foul by about a foot. Said he saved the video anyway. The 1-0. That's taken down and in. Two balls and no strikes to Alan Roden. Twins down 4-1. We're in the bottom of the second. A rain delay of a little over 2 hours. Some great behind the batting cages there, Danny. Caught you and Terry Pendleton chopping it up. He's still unhappy. It's the 2-0 is down and in, 3-0. I like what you said.
1: The guy
16: said,
1: went to 5 World Series.
16: How many rings?
1: He got 0.
16: 0.
1: He got second place money.
16: It's your fellow Fresno Stater right there. 3-0 pitch. That's taken for a strike. But I love your point when he was talking about the blowers. You're like, they had to keep the roof up. They had to blow it up.
1: Yeah,
16: otherwise the roof's going to fall. He's like, they never lost a home game. Here's a 3-1. And that's a strike, 3-2. That was a good conversation. You guys, it's funny how your paths kept crossing throughout your careers from a very young age. 3-2 pitch. Roden swings and fouls. And, boy, nearly caught on the deflection by Jansen. Great effort by Danny Jansen, the veteran catcher, but Roden's still alive. First swing. Deflected off the mitt, the chest protector. Nearly got it with his bare hand. Roden ready. Pitch on the way. Down and in, ball 4. So the Twins have a base runner, and Royce Lewis will be the batter. Royce is one of just two players in the lineup who have ever faced Eovaldi before. Royce 1-for-3. Caratini on deck is 3-for-8. Cool, rainy afternoon. Penultimate day of the season. We wrap things up tomorrow afternoon. The Rangers trying to win today to make tomorrow matter as a swinging foul tip into the glove of Jansen and the count 0-1. Certainly out in West Sacramento, the Astros will be keeping a close eye on this one. A couple of other big games, one of which is delayed, the Rays at Philadelphia. Boy, the Phillies are gripping right now. Just a one-game lead over the Diamondbacks as Lewis swings after a splitter and misses badly 0-2.
1: Yeah, another great race out there. The Diamondbacks playing the Padres. They won last night. Phillies lost. So they got a chance to slide into that wild card, the Arizona Diamondbacks.
16: Yeah, the Phillies have that vaunted rotation, but it's been riddled with injury. And now Aaron Nola on 2 days rest. He's going to pitch. A veteran who we saw at Field of Dreams look great as a ground ball towards third. Backhand pickup by Duran goes to second for one. The relay to first is in time for a double play. Twins are disposed of on a 5-4-3 double play. You can hear the energy in that Rangers dugout. They're up 4-1. We've played 2. We'll check in with Gino. Speaking of energy, next on your home for Twins baseball.
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21: 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We ask Cody Clemens to wrap up his sophomore season with the Twins, leading the team with 27 homers. Just knocked in his career-best 80th RBI. He said some of these results, well, he can attribute to a challenge he issued to himself coming into the year.
22: I really tried to focus on being consistent. I think last year I had three good months and three bad months. So it was kind of a rocky year. But I think this year I only had like one small bad stretch in August. So the consistency was something that I really wanted to try and, get better at, and I think I accomplished a goal there.
21: Yeah, something else he was extremely proud of, how healthy he stayed in the career high of games he's played this year, guys.
16: The reason he's not in that 150-game club with Keyshaw and Brooks is a pitch down and in here to the leadoff man in the inning, Corey Seager, one ball, no strikes, is because the Twins saw that astounding run of left-handed pitchers early in the year, and they were platooning, and Cody didn't play against the lefty starters. As a pitch wide, and it's 2-0. What was it, 11 of 19 or something to start the year?
9: Yeah, there was a streak there that didn't get to play if you were a left-handed hitter.
16: As a result, not going to have quite as many games as Seager hits a high fly ball to deep right field. Keyshaw's back. He's on the overhang and makes the catch. Just against the wall, that ball underneath the Winnebago Industries Outlook. And Seager flies out about as deep as you can to right field without hitting one out of here. And there's one away for Jake Berger. Now, what's Cody going to end up with? He's at 144 games today. He'll have 145 and just... I'm thinking of that run to start the year. If that run of lefties happens later in the year, he's in there.
9: Mm-hmm.
16: For all those games. Berger takes wide, one ball, no strikes.
9: I don't care. He has still had a spectacular season.
16: Agree.
9: 143 career high games for him. Career across the board with his offensive numbers.
16: The 1-0, and that's high, 2-0. And we say that, and you can say that about Brooks, about Luke. But the thing is, Danny, it's not career year, and they went above and beyond what they were capable of. They're all ascendant players where there's still much more in the tank for these guys. It's a swing and miss, 2-1. I don't think we've seen the best of Cody or Brooks or Luke at this point at all.
9: Well, it's pretty tough to add on to some of these numbers here. They had some special years. If you could repeat that every year, I think that here's what you need to take away, and that is to be able to see the teams get in the playoffs, we should be there.
16: Yep. Swing and miss, 2-2.
9: In their attitude going to the offseason, yeah, I could post my numbers and, go to cocktail parties and talk about, my 24 home runs, 83 driven in, if I'm Brooks Lee, but I want to get in the playoffs.
16: 2-2, driven high in the air right center for Walker Jenkins. He makes the catch. It's a lot more fun at the cocktail party, Danny, to talk about your playoff experience than your regular season.
9: Yeah, but those cocktail parties are at the end of October. Okay?
16: Wait for Thanksgiving. But if you think about it, Luke got off to a super slow start. Okay, so think what those numbers would look like if he was, a little quicker out of the gates. Brooks has been an all-star caliber player on the road and struggled at home for some inexplicable reason. So you iron that out and you add a little bit across the board. And I just think there's more to come for all of these players as Duran takes a strike. It's 0-1. 0-1 hit right back up the middle for a base hit. Duran with a two-out single, so Ober, who was two quick outs in the second, and then five straight hits. Gives up a two-out single here, and now faces Nicky Lopez. I'm going to figure out how to get invited to some of those cocktail parties, Danny.
9: You got
16: to
9: win, baby.
16: Lopez from the left side. The other big story today, Justin Verlander making the start in Detroit. Beautiful afternoon, mammoth crowd. Got a big strikeout. Laz Diaz behind the plate. There's a swing and miss, 0-1. Laz calling it quits. This was his last day behind home plate, and after an inning-ending strikeout, I think in the third, Verlander and Diaz with a big hug. And then after 5 1/3, A.J. Hinch came out of the dugout and said he was coming to the mound to get Verlander. As the pitch delivered, and it's bunted by Lopez. Picked up by Ober. He throws to first base, and he'll get Nicky Lopez. And that's what they call a cliffhanger, as we're going to have to wait and tell you the rest of that story after the break, and it is worth waiting for. Lopez thrown out on the bunt attempt. 1-3 the put out. We've played 2.5. Twins down 4-1 on your home for Twins baseball.
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16: 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Caratini leads off. He takes a breaking ball for a strike, 0-1. Nicky Lopez is back out at second, but he's stretching out there. He hit the bag funny on that bunt attempt where he was thrown out, and he was hobbling around with the trainer between innings. Caratini takes down 1-1. We're talking about Justin Verlander. So A.J. Hinch was going to take him out after 5 1/3. Had six strikeouts. Did give up a couple of solo homers to the Pirates. And A.J. took one step towards the mound, and then he pointed towards a gate a little ways up from the dugout. And Verlander's 7-year-old daughter came running out and ran to the mound to get her dad. As the 1-1 is just off the plate, and Evaldi's going to challenge from the mound. Evaldi tapping his head.
27: The pitcher is challenging the ball call.
16: Voice of David Rackley, the home plate umpire. And this is going to be very close. And it was a strike. It did nip the top of the zone.
27: Strike. Texas has two challenges remaining.
16: So a pitcher.
27: Counts 1-2.
16: A pitcher initiated challenge. Good for a strike. But yeah, a 7-year-old runs out. She'd thrown the first pitch out to her dad the day before. She grabbed her dad on the mound. He just started bawling, as you would expect. Then AJ came out, then all his teammates, as the 1-2 is down. And the count 2-2 as he came off. Shook hands with all his teammates. And then his wife, his other child, and the four of them went down and steps up into the clubhouse for one final time. 2-2. Taken for a called strike three. Victor Caratini pivots and heads back to the dugout. He is out number one.
9: Yeah, we watched that. Pretty emotional for both of us, I think. Yeah. It's one of those
1: moments in Major League Baseball that you can really appreciate what he has done in his career and how it ended.
16: Yeah, pretty special. And as you and I were talking about, Danny, so few of you get to dictate how it ends or when it ends. Culpepper, so excited to be back in the box, swings at the first pitch, pops it up near first base and caught in foul territory by Berger for out number two. Boy, Duran from third nearly ran into Berger on the first base side of the diamond in foul territory. Hey, enjoy Sunday fun day at Target Field. Free ice cream. It's Kids Day. It's presented by Target. It's happening tomorrow one final time. Kids 12 and under can enjoy ice cream treats, half-price U.S. Bank kids meals, and run the bases after the game. Again, the last one tomorrow. Get your tickets at twins.com/kidsday. There's Keyshaw, hoping he can get a base hit so we can get that legal ID for you. First pitch is high. One ball, no strikes. Keyshaw doubled and scored the Twins' lone run. They trail 4-1 now. Top 10 of the American League in average and on base. It's a strike called, and the count is 1-1. And again, there's more to come from Luke Keyshaw. The adjustments he made mid-season, in-season, just remarkable. There's a ball down and away, 2-1. And the thing about Luke that gives you confidence, and Danny, is just his competitiveness, his baseball IQ.
1: Yeah, there's still a lot there. Still going to fill in. He's going to get bigger, too.
16: And he has just one goal, and it's not get my A swing off or put up certain numbers. His only goal is to win the game he's playing in every single day. As a pitch delivered 3-1, and those players are worth their weight in gold. You would think everybody's wired like that, but it's not the case.
1: Going to need a little bit more supporting cast.
16: 3-1 pitch here from Evaldi, and that's down and away. Ball four. Luke takes first. We take 10 seconds for station ID on your home for Twins baseball.
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16: Two outs and a base runner on here for Brooks Lee. And Danny, let's test that old theory we've talked about all year. We saw it late last year, the whole run expectancy if you're at second versus if you're at first. You would think this is a spot maybe where you'd want to run as Brooks Lee takes low. One ball, no strikes.
1: In the bottom of the third inning, we're down by three runs here, and you've got Keyshaw, who leads the club at stolen bases with 20.
16: And Brooks, a guy who can hit with two strikes, who's willing to take a pitch for you. He took ball one. And he takes a strike on the inner half, and the count is 1-1.
1: But again, going back to the few years ago with the launch angle and stuff, don't steal. They feel a ball in the gap, a double scores Keyshaw, which it probably would.
16: 1-1 is taken down, and the count is 2-1.
1: But again, you've got to remember the brand of baseball that certain teams play, and it has everything to do with their personnel, what players they have that they can play that kind of game.
16: Throw over to first. Luke steps back.
1: Luke is one of those guys. 20 stolen bases. You talk about there's still more in there. He's a 30 stolen base guy easily.
16: He can run, and Brooks can make contact. It's a good combination. Two balls and a strike. And the pitch is down and away, and the count now 3-1. Four-one on the scoreboard in favor of the visiting Rangers. Again, if they win today, then tomorrow will matter here and in Sacramento as the 3-1 pulled into right field, and that's a base hit. Luke Keyshaw takes the turn. He heads to third. Will he get the windmill? You'll know. Late stop sign from Ramon Borrego. As the hobbling Nimmo pulled it out of the corner, it will go as a double for Brooks Lee. But Keyshaw forced to stop at third base, and it'll be up to Cody Clemens with two outs.
1: Boy, he was sending him until...
16: right up
1: excuse
16: until
1: me, until,
16: he wasn't.
1: until he saw the throw come in from the infield. He thought maybe if the throw goes to second base, he's going to send him. But the throw came in, and it hit the cutoff man. And a late stop.
16: Well, and a good job by Keyshaw to be able to throw the brakes on a muddy track.
9: Yeah, he's got good brakes.
16: We saw Byron on a similar play. That's what started his issues with the hip.
9: Mm-hmm.
16: It really was a good throw by Nimmo. Nimmo's still moving very gingerly out in right field. And he kind of tried to stretch that calf out a little bit. But as you've always said with an outfielder, you have one job. Play catch.
9: Play catch.
16: And because of that, he saved a run. And going back to what we're talking about, do you run, do you not run? Well, if he's at second base, he scores standing up. And even on a double, not able to score there. And that's why that run expectancy number changes, whether you're at first or whether you're at second. So Brooks with a double. He's at second base. 25 doubles to go with his 24 home runs. Let's see if Cody can get a hold of one. He's the tying run of the plate. Infield back all the way around. Save for Duran, who's even with the bag and way off the line at third. Here's the pitch. And it's taken down and in. One ball, no strikes. A two-out walk for Luke. Brooks followed with a double to send in Luke Keyshaw to third. Now it's up to Cody Clemens. Try to pass the baton to Josh Bell. The pitch. Backdoor breaking ball stays away. 2-0. Got a left-hander up in the pen in Robert Garcia. They were hoping for maybe 60 pitches from Evaldi. He's thrown 50 here. Through 2 2/3. 2-0 pitch. Swung on a tap foul and the count stays 2-1. And a spot like this, Dan, even if you only get one more run here, knowing that they're going to be deep into their bullpen that's been susceptible lately, that's a huge run down there at third base.
9: Well, base hits your score. You got Brooks Lee, got a good lead at second, good secondary lead. Outfield arms, they're playing deep. Don't remember, the ball's going to come up wet.
16: 2-1, pulled into the gap in right field. Nimmo coming over. Nimmo dives and he makes the catch. Bad wheel and all.
9: Wow.
16: Brandon Nimmo saved two runs with a diving catch into the gap in right center field, and he stole a two-run hit off the bat of Cody Clemens. Wonderful catch by Brandon Nimmo of the Texas Rangers. He maintains now a 4-1 lead for his team after three on your home for Twins baseball.
6: 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This is Twins baseball on 740 The Fan.
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16: 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We go to the fourth. Here's Danny.
9: Well, thank you, Chris. Good afternoon, everybody. First pitch, Jensen swinging, and he pulls it foul at an RBI single in that four-run second inning. They had five hits. Four of them were doubles. As Bailey Ober back out, here's his 52nd pitch. Hit down the left field line, hit fairly well. Roden back on the track, and that ball is gone. 5-1 Rangers on Jensen's seventh of the year.
16: Think about what the difference in this game in two pitches. If Nimmo doesn't make the great diving catch,
9: yes,
16: it's 4-3, and there's a runner at second base. And
9: Bell's batting.
16: Yeah, it's all up for the Twins. And then instead he makes the catch, and two pitches later, it's Texas adding on.
9: Little changeup right there. That kind of moved back into his whomping zone. And Jensen, boy, he went upper deck. Here's Carter to bat. Carter hit a double into right center field his first time up. Here's a guy that they say bunts at least once a game. Batting average of 189. And watches that go by on the inside corner for a strike. Evens it up. One ball, one strike. That's the 20th home run that Bailey has given up this year. Missed on a changeup. And now two balls and one strike. Already five runs on seven hits. Twins one run on just two hits. Fly ball into right field. Keyshaw comes in. He'll wait and puts that one away. Here's the number nine hitter, Osuna. Osuna, he's the DH today. Texas Rangers last five ball games, a 183 batting average. Just six extra base hits. Averaging about 2.4 runs a game. Not good. That pitch is high. Ball one. Team has three or fewer runs in that five of the straight game. So not scoring some runs right now when they need to. There's a line drive. Base hit into right field. Pulled that one through the hole. Two-hit day for Osuna. And one thing about the Rangers, I haven't seen them run much. Team that likes to run.
16: Now, they're only 11th in the 15-team American League in stolen bases, but that's in large part due to kind of some of their personnel issues.
9: Yeah.
16: Who is healthy and when.
9: Nimmo to bat, double RBI. He's having a great year for this Texas team. Bailey delivers. There's a line drive up the middle. Going to be fielded by Culpepper. Throw to first, only play. And there was nobody at third base as Brooks Lee was covering second as well. And Carantini and Bailey Ober hurried up and sprinted over there. Nice play by Culpepper up the middle to range into his left.
16: You know, and though he didn't throw to second, the fact that he looked at second forced Osuna to slide into the bag. And if he hadn't slid, Danny, I think he keeps motoring on to third base.
9: Good chance of that. Brooks Lee was covering. And I'm not sure if they have the out there. That. So now it'll be up to Lankford. Struck out looking his only bat. Bailey with three strikeouts. Drops a breaking ball in there for a strike. Lankford's kind of cooled off lately. Does have 17 home runs, 44 driven in. Man, he can run a little bit, playing some good left field. That one catches, missed outside. And one ball, one strike. 5-1 Texas. Bailey out of the stretch. Curve swung on and missed. Nice little bender there by Bailey Ober. Team that doesn't really hit a lot of home runs, but last 30 ball games, they've put the ball in the seats 37 times. They've got one here in the fourth inning. Bailey trying to get that third out. 1-2 count. Laid off a bender. Two balls and two strikes.
16: Their home ballpark has turned out to be quite a pitching paradise. Their pitching numbers are phenomenal there, and their offensive numbers are terrible.
9: Yeah, well, they say that the ballpark that Rangers play isn't really a hitter-friendly ballpark.
16: Yeah, it's, I think, the second best pitcher's park in the
9: yes.
16: league. Ton of warning track fly balls.
9: Yeah, load up with some pitchers, which they got. Pulled down the left field line, foul. Remember when Detroit Tigers, and I talked about it before, about when they built that ballpark, it was so huge, they went out and got Palmer, Gonzalez, home run hitters, former Texas Rangers, and they said, ballpark's too big. Move the fences in. I think that happened also in Seattle.
16: Yes.

0: 3.5. 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
0: Hey, bottom of the fourth inning, Twins trail 5-1. It'll be Josh Bell, Walker Jenkins, and Alan Roden. Eovaldi giving up one run on just two hits. He's walked a couple, just one strikeout. Bell grounded out and is only at bat. Takes it in there for a strike.
7: Changes defensively, Danny. Ezekiel Duran has gone from third to second. And Nicky Lopez, who we saw hit the bag funny and limp around a little bit, he's out of the game. And Freeman is now playing at third. It's Cody Freeman.
0: Ground ball to the second baseman. Routine underhand flip, and that is out number one. Ground out by Bell. So Cody Freeman in for Nicky Lopez.
7: Berger over there, he and Duran are having a little laugh because remember it was Duran who raced all the way over from third and nearly tackled Berger on the pop-up. And Berger's looking at him like, now you're lined up next to me? Like, I don't have a chance.
0: As Jenkins flew out first time up. A little eight-game hitting streak for Walker. Fouls off, strike one. Eovaldi this year has given up 24 home runs. In 141 and a third innings, as a career high for him in a season. Pitch low, good take, one ball, one strike. Eovaldi, 36 years old, but it seems like he has been around forever. And some injuries have plagued him throughout his career, but
7: he debuted August 6th of 2011, so he debuted just 1 year after Target Field debuted.
0: Righty delivers, and that one missed down and in. And I didn't realize he came up with the Dodgers organization. Yeah. And then traded to Miami a couple years there. Had a good year, 2015, with the Yankees. Went 14-3. And lifted foul, souvenir left side.
7: From Alvin High School in Alvin, Texas, home of Nolan Ryan. He and Nolan are the only two Alvin High grads to ever make it to the big leagues. It's pretty good company to keep if you're a fireballing right-handed starting pitcher.
0: Here's 2-2 on the way. Curve swung out and missed. We took enough off that. And here's strikeout number 2-2 down. It wasn't Eovaldi that was on a rehab assignment in Tampa and got in trouble down there.
7: No.
0: It was a Yankee pitcher.

0: And he kept going down there for rehabs and kept getting hurt. Pitch to the backstop to Roden. Ball one. Allen, little five-game hitting streak. He's been raking since he came up. One ball, no strikes. Fly ball hit well left field. Lankford started in and now will retreat as Eovaldi has a 1-2-3 bottom of the fourth inning. 5-1 Rangers. We'll be back on your home for Twins baseball.
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2: Looks like you appreciate a good squeegee.
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3: Mm.
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3: 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Never felt so alive.
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6: 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We want to let folks listen in terms of why the Rangers are even still tied for the lead in the American League West today after the Twins trounced them last night. That's because out in West Sacramento, after a costly error from Jose Altuve, the A's erupted in the sixth inning against Houston.
7: Now here's the 1-2 delivery, and it's swung on, driven to right. Cam Smith back at the track, right to the wall, over his head, off the wall. One run is in. The second one waving around third. That runner will score. And winding up at third base is Bolte. And that's a two-run triple, and the A's lead 5-1.
6: Yeah, they would hold on and win 6-5, so Houston and Texas still sitting at 79-81.
0: And right now, Texas beating Minnesota 5-1 as we start the top half of the fifth inning. Corey Seager, as Bailey Ober delivers up and away off speed pitch, ball one. Seager, couple fly ball outs, hits the ball hard, 1-for-6 now in this series. Stuck on 19 home runs. And a fly ball center field, Jenkins back. Still tracking, plenty of room, and reaches up, puts that one away. Three fly ball outs for Seager here this afternoon. And here's Jake Berger to bat. 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Now through the end of the season, bid on exclusive Twins memorabilia, experiences, and items at the Twins Community Fund's end of season auction. 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And a pitch to Berger in there for a strike.
8: We should get on there, see what they have.
0: Sure. Right on it. I'm trying to, thinking about getting a garage sale going. Pitch outside and low, one ball, one strike. That's a ton of work.
8: Yeah, well, now that you've already sold the hot dog roller from the Metrodome.
0: That was years ago.
8: I don't know what your prize offering is going to be.
0: Wow.
8: I would have paid double, whatever you got for it.
0: Fly ball, well hit, center field, Walker. Tracking on the track, he'll pull up. That's out of here. Right at the 403, where the right center field wall goes up. Just got over the wall in center field. 28th homer for Berger, and it's 6-1 Rangers.
8: As lifeless as this Texas club was yesterday, Danny, they have got all sorts of pep today. They are playing like a team with their back against the wall. And it shows in the scoreboard.
0: Bailey now has given up a couple of home runs. And here is Duran to bat. He has 17 big flies. One hopper off the glove of Brooks Lee out into left field. That'll most likely, with the official scoring we have, it'll be a base hit.
8: That one got on Brooksy in a hurry, and he didn't have time to get his body in front of it, and he just kind of flagged at it with his glove.
0: Yep.
8: Couldn't grab it.
0: Don't forget, it's coming off that wet grass, so mm-hmm. It's going to pick up speed.
8: It was 101 off the bat and then zipped right up past him.
0: Yeah.
8: I have no problem with that as a hit.
0: Here's Cody Freeman, his first at bat. He came on for an injured Nicky Lopez. The right-handed stick. And the first pitch down and in, ball one.
8: Now, Duran's one of those guys, Danny, who can run. And this is a spot where, you know, you try to put the pedal to the metal a little bit. But we haven't seen that aspect of their game yet.
0: Bailey rocks and fires. Missed on a breaking ball outside. Two balls, no strikes. They reported that Nicky Lopez left with an ankle or heel, and they're checking both out.
8: He landed awkwardly right on the base, trying to beat out that bunt.
0: Duran, a runner at first. One out, one in on the home run by Berger. And the pitch swung on and missed. That's a good little sinker right there by Bailey Ober. Freeman taking his timeout. Now steps into the box. Runner goes. Pitch is taken. Throw down to second base. Not in time. A little stolen base for Duran.
8: I think they were listening to us, Danny. It just seemed like the right combination of players. And the timing of it just seemed like the right time to be going for the Rangers.
0: And a pitch. It's outside. He walked him. Look at Bailey. He just looking up into the sky, walking to the back part of the mound.
8: Well, Jansen has been maybe the hottest hitter in this series for the Rangers. Danny, yesterday, went 1-for-4. He was also robbed of a home run by Emmanuel Rodriguez, who leapt up and pulled one out of the flowers in left field. So he's made up for it today. Hit one in the second deck where no one could catch it, and he's 2-for-2 with a couple of runs batted in.
0: Twins bullpen still quiet. 78th pitch coming on, and missed down and away. If the Rangers do make the playoffs, they are most likely traveling. Pitch on the corner for a strike.
8: No, they would get to host.
0: They would get to host.
8: Division champion.
0: Oh, okay, you're right, you're right, you're right.
8: So they would host.
0: Either Chicago or Cleveland.
8: Yeah.
0: Boston's going to visit New York.
8: That is in stone.
0: A lot of people are upset at that they got these premier teams that going to be eliminated, one of them. You feel that they would, ideally MLB would like Boston and New York to go a little bit farther, correct?
8: They're going to get a great first-round series.
0: Who was it we were talking to about the potential for the Tampa Bay Rays and
8: the
0: Milwaukee
8: Brewers? I think that would be hard for MLB to sell their CBA plan if that was the World Series.
0: Swung on a miss. Jensen heads back to the dugout.
8: That would be Rob Manfred's nightmare. All this talk about the entire CBA plan is about the small market teams can't compete.
0: Yes.
8: And if those two met for the World Series, the TV executives would be furious, and I think the league office would be upset.
0: Jensen strikes out. That's out number two. And now here is Evan Carter. He had a double RBI back in that four-run second inning. Flew out to Keyshaw. His last at bat as Bailey delivers. That's a fastball in there for a strike. Twins just two hits so far. We're in the top of the fifth inning. 10 hits already for the Texas Rangers. Leading 6-1. Two on. Ground ball right side. That's going to go foul. Evans in the hole. No balls and two strikes. Evan Carter. defensive specialist as who we got? We got Adams warming up right now.
8: Indeed it is. We wondered if maybe Zebby Matthews would be available in a piggyback role. He may be done for the year. He had his good, strong last start.
0: Timeout called as Bailey getting ready to throw the ball.
8: Bailey will be unhappy now. Pitchers hate that.
0: You know, they don't have to give the timeout to the hitter if it's real late and that pitcher's already in that set position ready to deliver. Trying to get him out here. That's no balls and two strikes. Changeup missed down and away.
8: Did you have a feel for which umpires were more likely to grant you a late time than
0: others? No. I mean, and today you watch some of the players, they come up and they pat the umpire on the back and
8: they hug.
0: They shake his hand. They tip his shin guards with his bat. I didn't talk to any of those umpires. They're going to ring you up anyway. Strike three call, and he's going to challenge it on a breaking ball. Home plate umpire David Rackley called it a strike.
9: Is challenging the strike call.
8: It's going to be a ball. He's going to win that challenge.
0: Yeah, it was a breaking ball, the bottom part of the quadrant, and it is a ball. And Carantini,
9: the pitch is a ball. Counts 2-2. Texas has two challenges remaining.
0: Carantini kind of rose up, and that blocked the sight line of the home plate umpire.
8: You could tell he wasn't 1,000% sure because it was kind of a half-hearted called strike three.
0: Yeah. Carter Evans gets second life. Bailey's going to have to throw another pitch. Two on. Here it is on the way. Fly ball in the shallow right. Keyshaw late break. Keyshaw coming, and it's going to be Cody Clemens jumping up and making a spectacular catch. With his back to home plate, they do get one run. They leave two. New score, it is the Rangers 6, Twins 1. And you're listening to Twins Baseball. Hey, this is Danny Gladden. You're listening to Twins Baseball on 740 The Fan. 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
0: Hey, Royce Lewis will lead off here in the bottom half of the fifth inning, down 5-1. I'm sorry, 6-1 as the first pitch from Evaldi back out there. Drops in there for a strike. Boy, we thought 60 pitches from Evaldi was going to be done. Their bullpen getting a left-hander up right now, just starting to throw. Little pop-up first base side, but real long run, still tracking, and into the Twins dugout. Evaldi was over there by the railing as well. Boy, this Texas team, from what we saw last night with the, I don't know, the excitement, the hustle play that they didn't show last night, even though they were down 6-2 after two innings.
8: Yeah, whether it was Skip Shoemaker or whether it was somebody amongst the playing core, this is a different group. This is a more energetic, focused, even the guys that aren't in the game, Danny, in the dugout, we can hear them all the way up here. Rangers seem much more impressive and just more focused here tonight.
0: 0-2 pitch, slider outside. You were talking about Eovaldi being that big-time postseason guy. He's got one of the better winning percentages with 10 or more decisions. And Curt Schilling, forgot about him. And that pitch is just off the plate low. Curt Schilling, 11-2 postseason. John Smoltz, of course, 15-4. Because remember, that's when the Atlanta Braves, where they went 14 straight titles, so they were
8: postseason every year.
0: Check swing, see if he went. Yes, he rang him up, first base umpire. Nestor Ceja, and that is strikeout just number 3. And I'll get Carantini to the plate. Victor struck out looking his only at bat. On the last road trip, Anaheim, San Francisco. He went 3-for-15, drove in a couple of runs. He's talking about Carantini, 7 homers, 44 driven in. They signed him to a 2-year contract. And production by Carantini and Jeffers, pretty good. That one's fouled off.
8: And kind of a low-key, under-the-radar move after Alex Jackson was let go when Aaron Tabata was promoted in San Francisco. He cleared waivers and did re-sign with the Twins.
0: So 21 home runs combined.
8: For the catchers?
0: Yep. A little flare down the left field line. That's going to land for a base hit. Might scoot by. It's going to be cut off. Langford trying to make it into second. The throw is not in time. So here we go. Opposite field double by Carantini with one out. Talk about 21 home runs. He's driven in 44. And you look at Jeffers, 55.
8: It's almost 100.
0: That's good production out of your catchers. Culpepper bats. Popped up his first time up. He jumped on that first pitch. Runner at second. Need to get him in. And watches that one go by for a strike.
8: Kalen might have been a little over-anxious to get back in against Nathan Eovaldi. We know he likes to swing. And he's got a nice set of hands on him.
0: There's a line drive, one hopper pass. Seager out into left field. Carantini had to check up at second base, so he's only going to advance to third. Solid base hit, but he'll get a hot hitting Luke Keyshaw to the plate.
8: Combination of elements there. One, that ball was hit hard. And the second element, and we've seen it throughout this series, and you talked about Seager had some back issues early in the year. His range is not what it used to be. He's always been a big guy who played angles well, positioned himself well, but his range has not been on display so far in this series.
0: Yeah, and at the same time, you'd like to see your defenders at least get your uniform dirty, at least dive for it, even though maybe that was kind of a tough play for him to get to, but... And that is going to be it. I think Eovaldi is done as Keyshaw is the batter. So this pitch of change is brought to you by Uponor. It's a GF brand. You can count on Uponor for plumbing that performs. 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
6: 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Jose Quintana, the longtime White Sox, getting the start for Colorado against his former team, and the Rockies gave him some early run support.
15: Left-handed pitching. He hits this one off a right-hander into right center field. It'll score a pair of runs. Adiel Amador, a two-run single off the glove of the second baseman Antonacci. 3-0 Rockies.
6: Yeah, so the Rockies have an early 3-0 lead in Chicago against the White Sox. The Guardians, who were trailing early in Kansas City, have now stormed back and taken the lead over the Royals. Guardians have that one-game advantage over the White Sox, but the White Sox have the tiebreaker. Danny.
0: A new pitcher is going to be left-hander Robert Garcia. Some time on the IL, just came off. 19th appearance, 2.70 ERA.
8: He's a Modesto guy. Modesto, California. You would have spent some time there in the California League.
0: I did.
8: Would that have been the A's back then?
0: It was. But it looks like he can get wild. 9 walks in 16 and 2/3 innings, 11 punch-outs. Yeah, Twins have first and third, down 6-1. Rooks lead due up next. And the lefty's first pitch almost hit him.
8: Well, he has been hit 23 times.
0: Yeah.
8: So it wouldn't be unusual.
0: Garcia played for the WBC Mexico team. Drops it in there for a strike. Went with a changeup at 87. Eovaldi, 4 1/3, gave up 4 hits, 1 run so far. A couple of walks, 3 strikeouts. Culpepper at first. Tap foul at home plate, and now 1-2. Heading on down to the Farm Minor League update. How about right-handed pitcher Adrian Bohorquez? Had a fantastic end to his 2026 campaign, 19 games across 3 levels. Bohorquez, he pitched to a 3.02 ERA. Finished the season with a 1.06 ERA and 4 starts with the win surge. Congratulations to him. As Keyshaw, 1-2 count. Ground ball, shortstop. Seager, second baseman, back to first in time for the 6-4-3. Double play. Twins threaten, come up empty, 5 complete. Here at Target Field, it's the Rangers 6, Twins 1. 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
0: Donnie, that's going to be it. Bailey Ober's afternoon is done. Five innings, gave up 10 hits, 6 runs. He wide one walk and 5 punch-outs for Bailey. He'll give way to the right-hander, Travis Adams. And he'll face hitters 9, 1, and 2. Asuna, two-hit day so far for him. He's DHing. So Adams on. And the first pitch, he bunts it foul. Boy, Brooks Lee was in on the grass. He was going to sniff that out. Adams has a 3-0 record, 4.74 ERA. This is his 40th appearance. 57 innings, 58 punch-outs, 24 walks. And a pitch. Fouled straight back. No balls and 2 strikes. Twins led 1-0 after one inning. And then the Rangers had 5 hits, 4 doubles in that 4-run second. And fouled back again. Stays alive. They added one, a solo homer off the bat of Danny Jensen. And then also Jake Berger, home run straightaway center field. Pitch to Osuna, high and away, ball one. Well, White Sox and Cleveland battling for the division title. Line drive caught by Clemens. Boy, that was knuckling on him big time, and started to his right and then had to reach back to his left. Makes it look easy.
8: At least he didn't have to jump over Luke Keyshaw that time, so that made it slightly easier.
0: Here's Nimmo to bat.
8: Dan, here's a weird list for you. Travis Adams, you said he was 3-0, and this is his 40th game. And losses are weird, especially when you're a reliever. And they
0: straight call.
8: They don't define your season, but I just wondered how many guys had pitched in 40 games or more for the Twins and never lost a game. And he would be the 12th guy to pull that off, and it is an interesting list.
0: Missed outside with a fastball, 1-1.
8: Joe Nathan is a dominating closer. Glenn Perkins is a dominating closer. Caleb Thielbar did it. LaTroy Hawkins, J.C. Romero, Denny Reyes, Greg Hansel, Carl Willis, Reyes again, Danny Coulomb, and Willie Ayer. That's the list.
0: Count of 1-2.
8: A lot of different.
0: Carl Willis on that list,
8: a lot
0: huh?
8: Of different types.
0: So
8: of
0: you're 3-0. What was it? 50 innings.
8: Carl went 3-0. Yeah, he was in 53 games that year. 58 innings.
0: Missed on an off-speed pitch.
8: Danny Coulomb did it 40 games, only 31 innings. Denny Reyes was in 66 games, only 50 and two-thirds innings.
0: And that missed down and in. 3 balls and 2 strikes. Dennis Reyes, he was the spitting image of Fernando Valenzuela. A little bit bigger, taller, but same body type. Didn't pitch like him, though.
8: The big sweat.
0: And a check swing went around on it. Nemo couldn't hold up on something nasty down and in, a slider. So Adams picks up a strikeout. And that'll get Lankford to the plate. 0-for-3 with a couple of strikeouts for Lankford. I was going to say, Nemo has the best catch here today, and that saved a big rally. The Twins were threatening. Would have scored 2. But he raced to right center field in a diving catch. Line drive up the middle for a base hit. Lankford gets in the hit column. 11th hit for the Rangers here this afternoon, this evening. And that'll get Corey Seager to the plate. Corey Seager, good player. Slowed down a little bit on his range, but still, he's a heady player. He has had some monster years. Ground ball, the hole at short, and dive stopped by Culpepper. Comes up, strong throw, throws it away. Lewis picks it up, throws to third, and he's going to be out at third base. Trying to advance on the overthrow. The carom came off the railing, and Royce Lewis picked it up around first base. And they're saying right now that the ball might have been out of play.
8: Skip wants him to look at it.
0: Yeah. He's going to look at something here.
8: Yeah, you can read his lips. He is saying, was the ball out of play?
0: Yes.
8: That's what they want to look
0: at.
8: And
0: they go to the crew chief, who happens to be Chris Guccione. So he's going to gather the umpires together, and he's going to announce something here as to if it's out of play or not. Might not be a challenge.
8: To be a crew chief review?
0: Yeah.
9: There'll be two reviews on this play. The first review will be the boundary call, the overthrow at first base. And the second call will be the out call at third base. Texas is challenging those calls.
0: Isn't it amazing how you can do two now? I wonder if you...
8: two for one.
0: How about three? Try three.
8: Well, it was a great stop by Culpepper to go back to the play.
0: Yeah.
8: To keep that ball out of the infield. And then just too much on the arm. And then a heads-up play on the part of Royce Lewis.
0: It caromed right back to Royce. He was just a 5 feet in foul territory. Looking at the throw. Oh, it hit the netting where the camera guys are. And stayed right in play. So,
8: and it was Adams, not Lee, on the backside trying to tag the runner.
0: He's out.
8: And Adams got the tag down.
0: Yeah, he's out.
8: Stayed on it.
0: Adams looked like a...
8: Looked good, didn't he?
0: He looked like a position player. We know he can play football. He throws the ball football around a lot. So...
8: A grounds rule, the ground rules coming into effect in terms of that out of play situation over at first base. Chris Guccione appears to be.
0: I gave him a base hit, no error,
8: and a 6-3-1.
9: After review, the call at first, the boundary call, the ball was in play, so that ball, that is confirmed. The call at third, the runner is out. That is also confirmed. Texas will lose their challenge.
0: So good heads-up play all around by everybody, and Rangers up 6-1. We'll be back. 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
23: The Twins have won 98 games. Number 99 means the pennant. Here's the windup and the pitch. Strike three, strike ball. The Twins win. Final score. The Twins two. The Senators one. The Twins have won the American.
24: Sam, my boy, congratulations.
25: Oh, this is the most thrilling moment of my life. Of course, you know, we're expecting a baby, too, and that's going to be a great big thrill.
24: All right, boy.
25: I'm going home tonight to see my wife and children, and we're going to have a ball, I'll tell you that. Everybody did their part, Halsey. Jim Cobb was great, Vasali, the whole ball club. Everybody did a great part. You fellas pulling for us and everything else.
24: Ah, wonderful, Sam.
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0: Hey, come the Twins here, bottom of the sixth inning. Brooks Lee, he'll turn around and bat right-handed from the left-hander Robert Garcia. And the first pitch in there for a strike. Lee with an opposite field double his last time up. And the pitch. Missed outside and low. Twins down 6-1, 11 hits for the Rangers here. If Cleveland wins, Chicago loses. Cleveland wins the division. Pulled down the left field line, foul. And right now, Cleveland's up over Kansas City 5-3. Chicago losing 4-1 to Colorado in Chicago. Cody Clements due up next, and then it'll be Josh Bell. 2-hour rain delay before this game got underway. And with Texas potential getting in the playoffs, had a couple Chicago White Sox scouts, I should say, Jason Nix, former player, and also Tony La Russa here in attendance. And that missed down and in. Two balls and two strikes. And Tony La Russa said to say hello to Tom Kelly. Those two did battle for a lot of years.
8: That was a PhD class in management right there.
0: 2-2 pitch. Pulled foul.
8: Now, Tony has said, and I did a couple shows with him over the All-Star game festivities here in 2014, and he has said that he always felt Tom Kelly, the games with TK, were for him the most stimulating, the most fun.
0: You had to be on your toes for both those guys. Fly ball hit well into center field. That's going to be a tough play for Carter, but he's going to run it down. You know, this was before the analytics, and I talked to both those guys, and they say, my analytics was in my head. Okay?
8: Tony had cards, right? Didn't he have, he'd write things on note cards?
0: Absolutely.
8: Yeah.
0: He was so well prepared, and remember from 87, 91, even 92, it was the Twins or the A's. But he thought Tom Kelly with two World Series, he should be considered that Hall of Fame. Here's Cody to bat. Check swing, he went around on it as home plate umpire. David Rackley doesn't ask the third base umpire, he just pointed at Cody and said, you went around.
8: You and Tony go way back as well. And I know he always makes a point to seek you out whenever we bump into to him on the road.
0: I could have played on one of his teams.
8: Yeah, I think he would have loved to have a guy like you in his Rolodex there to utilize.
0: No balls and two strikes. He has some pretty good players. Okay? Bash Brothers, you know, besides Canseco and McGuire pitched down and away. You know, they had Carney Lansford, they had Ricky Henderson, Dave Henderson. They had Steinbach.
8: Steiny behind the plate. Walt Weiss.
0: Walt Weiss was sure. I'm trying to think who their third baseman was.
8: Carney Lansford.
0: No, he played second. Pitched down and away. Evens it up, two balls and two strikes. I think he played second.
8: Now you got me thinking.
0: Uh-oh. Here comes the steam. Clemens with a count of two balls, two strikes. Lefty-lefty matchup. And a pitch. Check swing. He didn't go around this time. And a run to count full 3-2.
8: All right, we'll pick a year. We'll go with 87.
0: Okay, I wouldn't say it was. I think Bando was already done by
8: that. That was Carney. And they were playing Tony Phillips at second.
0: Okay, well, keep going. And Carney ended up going. There's a line drive, base hit into left field. Nice job. Stuck the bat out, went the other way. One out single. Here we go. That'll get Josh Bell to the plate.
8: Carney was still there in 88.
0: Okay.
8: And they were playing Glenn Hubbard at second.
0: Oh, boy.
8: Carney was still there in 89.
0: Oh, boy.
8: We're closing in on you having to admit that I was right.
0: Well, you're always right. You are always right, Chris.
8: Yeah, Carney was still there at the age of 33 in 1990.
0: As Bell fouls this one back to the netty, strike one.
8: I would love to claim that I had some genius here, but I just had a baseball card with Carney Lansford on it as a third baseman. Eventually, Ernie Riles took over and played some third base. They had Brooke Jacoby, Vance Law. But Carney's the guy.
0: Missed outside, one ball, one strike. Didn't he get in that bad snowmobile accident and blew his knee out and couldn't play anymore?
8: Lansford?
0: Yeah.
8: He could really hit, though.
0: It was 1-0. He would hit number two, and Ricky would steal, and then he'd get him over, and then they'd get him in. Here's a pitch to Bell.